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1: Comoros, East Africa. An island nation in the Indian Ocean, located between Mozambique and Madagascar, a crossroads of Africa, Arabia, and the Indian Ocean world. Volcanic islands surrounded by turquoise waters, known for cloves, vanilla, ylang ylang, the scent behind many of the world's perfumes. Comorian, French, and Arabic shape the nation's identity, a blend of African roots and Islamic heritage.
2: Comoros gained independence in 1975, but political instability and coups shaped much of its early journey. Fishing, agriculture, and remittances support the economy. Yet, unemployment and limited resources remain major challenges. Still, culture remains rich. Family, faith, and tradition hold communities together. A small nation with a powerful sense of identity.
3: Comoros may be small, but its spirit travels far. In every island, in every tide, in every voice, there is pride. Comoros, island spirit, deeply rooted.
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0: Well, good morning. Welcome to it. Where is the love? I'll tell you, if you look inside, it's right there. We got to spread it, though. Good morning, South Africa. Good morning to you throughout the nation. I know that it's been storming across the board, and seeing visuals this morning of Cape Town's flooding and various other areas, I just want to plead to you to be that good neighborhood, to be that good neighbor, rather, that community member that can pay it forward and help where you can. As South Africans, we really need to bring it together. And I believe in you. I really do. I believe we can. So very good morning. Welcome to Quantum. My name is Angela Ludek, and I'm with you till 5 this morning. 2 minutes past 3 a.m. Can you imagine? There we go. A brand new day, Tuesday, the 12th of May. And we've got a lot in store for you this morning. Looking at tech edge and fundamentally things that shift when you apply yourself. So this morning I want to ask you something uncomfortable. In a world where artificial intelligence can now write adverts, design logos, create videos, build websites and even launch businesses, what exactly is stopping more South Africans from building something of their own? Because the truth is, the barriers that once protected big companies are starting to disappear, or at least faster and faster they've been for a while. Think about it. Advertising agencies for a moment. There was a time when creating a major campaign required entire teams, copywriters, graphic designers, video editors, photographers, creative directors. Now, some companies are already using AI to generate ad campaigns in minutes. AI can create product photography without a camera, generate video commercials without a film crew, write marketing copy without a copywriter. And indeed, that changes everything. Not because creativity disappears, but because the cost of creating has collapsed. One person with the right tools can suddenly compete with businesses that once needed entire departments. A teenager with a laptop can now launch a clothing brand. A freelancer can create global content from a bedroom. A small business in Soweto can market itself online using the same AI tools available to companies in New York or London. So now the question becomes, if access is becoming more equal, what is really holding people back? Because while some people are learning how to use AI to build income, others are still only using technology to consume entertainment. And I know how it goes. Scroll, scroll, scroll, right? And maybe that's the new divide forming in society. Not just the rich versus the poor, but creators versus spectators. Which one are you? Good morning. Welcome to it. It's Quantum Time.
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I-SABC Technology ikunika lokho. 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

0: One of my favorite tracks, so beautiful, Misaki Dream, and the usage of her vocals lined up with the indigenous sounds and instruments, absolutely remarkable. Ringo with Vuka Sula in a double play. It's 3:30. Good morning to you. If you've just joined us, you're in perfect time. You're right on time. Perfect timing it is. We're looking at the consideration of AI versus human jobs, right? Will AI remove jobs or redefine human value, right? Human value. So let's bring you into the conversation, because whether you're a student, a business owner, unemployed, working corporate, or running a small hustle, AI is coming into your world one way or another. Not just coming, it's arrived, and it's accelerating. And I want you to think about this carefully. If ordinary people now have access to tools once reserved for major corporations, what's really stopping more South Africans from becoming entrepreneurs? That's a loaded question, because today someone can use AI to design a logo, build an online store, create social media ads, write business plans, and research trends, all from a smartphone. In a country battling with unemployment, could AI actually become a tool for self-employment instead of just, you know, looking for a job, right? The threat to jobs. Because maybe the next generation won't wait to be hired. Maybe they'll build for themselves. Is it happening already? I believe in parts, but there's still a lot of fear surrounding it. So finally, what happens to businesses, workers, and even countries who refuse to adapt? Because the world is changing fast, real fast. Some schools are already teaching AI literacy, and of course doubling up on that as new information comes in. Some companies are training employees to work with AI tools. Good for you. Human capacity development. I really believe companies need to embrace the training and facilitation of upskilling of their people. Meanwhile, others are pretending the shift is temporary. It ain't really going anywhere, is it? But history shows us something brutal. Industries that fail to adapt eventually disappear. And maybe that's the deeper conversation we need to have. Not where the AI is coming, because it's here in manifold, because it really has changed our lives. And when technology enters any space, exponential change and development occurs. That's an accelerated graph leading up to the sky. No way it's coming down. So whether we are preparing people to participate in the future or simply preparing them to watch, it happens from the sidelines, right? Or it happens when you're totally in the middle doing what you need to do. So I want to hear from you this morning. Come on into this conversation. Do you think AI will widen inequality in South Africa? Or could it finally open doors for people who've never had access before? And are we adapting fast enough? Is there enough training? Because the future doesn't wait for permission, it arrives. Ready or not, right? Ready or not, are you? Are you ready? Well, coming in the next few minutes to talk to us on the line about this, we'll be connecting with author, innovation scholar, and entrepreneur Tsetso Maloma. AI has changed the rules of entrepreneurship, and the cheapest era ever to start a business. That's up for discussion. Changing it, putting it on its head. Connect with us on WhatsApp, 0614 104 107, even if it's to say good morning.
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0: What a remarkable, remarkable combination. Oliver Mtukudzi featuring Huma Sekela and Barita. Wana wa mai. 21 minutes before 4 a.m. Good morning. Welcome to it. And come on into the conversation. Tech Edge this morning on Quantum. We look at how AI has changed the rules of entrepreneurship for real. It's the cheapest era ever to start a business. We're living in the cheapest, not only the cheapest, but the fastest and easiest era in history to become an innovator or entrepreneur. What once required huge amounts of money, technical expertise, office space, staff, and years of development can now be started with a smartphone. Think about it. Internet access, we've got it. Okay, data fees must still fall, but you know you can make a plan. And with AI tools, artificial intelligence has dramatically lowered the barriers to entry. A single person can now do the work that previously required a full team, from design and branding to research, marketing, customer service, and product development. The opportunity is no longer limited to people with capital. It increasingly belongs to people with ideas, creativity, speed, and the willingness to learn. AI is not replacing entrepreneurship. It is democratizing it. Think about that. To talk to us more on this and the advent of innovation through artificial intelligence, we have Tisetso Maloma on the line, author, innovation scholar, and entrepreneur. Good morning, Tisetso. How are you? Good, very good to have you on, and thank you for connecting with us.
1: Oh, yeah. Morning, Angela, and your listeners. It's a delight to be up with you guys.
0: I'm delighted as well, because from looking into your work, I understand that you yourself are an innovator. Let's begin at not the beginning of AI, but maybe beginning of how, in your words from your book, and I believe in this, innovation happens under constraints. I truly believe this, because innovation is that amazing thing that pops out when nobody realizes that there is a possibility of doing something differently. But it starts at really constraints and thinking differently. Tell us a bit more about why you say innovation happens under constraints.
1: All right, awesome. A beautiful question. So, look, I was just even thinking, like, there was a time where people, you know, wished to fly, and then they explored different ways to get to different points. And I was reading the Wright brothers' story, the guys who made the first aeroplane, essentially. Mm-hmm. They had constraints. Like, it was just not theoretical. They were actually doing a bunch of things to try and fly. And it was only when they sort of discovered sort of lightweight materials that would enable their flight to take off. So they had this constraint that we wanna create this machine that could fly directly to places, making it shorter to get to, like, from point A to point B. So that was the constraint. And in everything, I guess, we do, there's always a constraint. In medicine, there's always a constraint to find a cure for, you know, different diseases. So that's when people get innovative and, you know, try to cross that bridge.
0: So true. Innovation, yes. Right? When you think differently, yes. You utilize the resources in front of you. So let's jump into, if AI has dramatically lowered the cost of starting a business, what excuses or barriers still remain for aspiring entrepreneurs? Because it does change it up. Ideally, if we really look at it, entrepreneurship is at the touch of our fingers, isn't it?
1: Yes. Look, the barrier obviously will always be some sort of funding in some sort of way, because whenever you do something that's new to you, you're going to stumble. But the beautiful thing being that, but just from a cost perspective, things have come down quite drastically. I'll just give an example. There's a initiative that we started to embark on, mm-hmm. and I mean, we've started so many initiatives in the past that the first thing that we'll do is, okay, we do a logo, right?
0: Right.
1: But now with AI, you can just, run different ideas of your logo just by typing text into X, Grok on X, and then you get different variations of the logo. And then it comes to production even. You ask Grok, or you ask the AI, is this possible if we produce it this way? How about if we paint it this way? And technically, it tells you what is possible. Technically, it tells you what sort of the constraints that you might come about, which material is more durable, which material is more cheaper. And then you go on Google and you try to search for different people who can help you make prototypes. There was a time where in you would have to make a prototype, you'd have to go to this mold injection people, and those
0: Right.
1: things tend to cost like hundreds of thousands.
0: It's only
1: And
0: due, and you
1: now
0: need a big company to deliver that, right? But
1: to
0: now,
1: deliver that,
0: yeah.
1: there's 3D printing. We got a quote for that thing. It's only around just under 5,000 rands. So that's quite exponential, to really think of it that, oh, something that would have taken me a lot of time and maybe money, then even just based on the money factor, we wouldn't have thought of even doing that thing because it's way too expensive just to afford. But today, costs have really been democratized, like
0: Certainly.
1: drastically. Yes.
0: I love what you're saying, because ultimately the access, as you've illustrated, to powerful business tools is becoming universal, right? And what will truly separate perhaps the successful entrepreneur from everyone else are those that plug into the system. And what I mean by that is AI is incredible, but what has enabled me not to be fearful of the domain is understanding that the human quality of what we input into AI is critical and vital. And we really need to interface and utilize our human nature and show kindness and show our humanity, and then develop the direction of AI. It's a companion partnership, is the way I see it. What are your thoughts on that?
1: Yeah, no, you've put it in a beautiful way. We are the ones that know how to navigate this world. Ultimately, we decide, what is a good thing to do with AI. So in a sense, we are like, you could say to a point, we are like the police of AI. We decide how to, and I mean it in that way, technically. And also, everything still has to have AI doesn't essentially take away the abilities of human. What it does is that it gives people access to do a lot of things. But in doing those things, we are the ones that see constraints of everyday life, and then therefore it's cheaper for even, let's say, someone, in the context of the developed world and the developing world, someone in the developing world to participate and, provide solutions for the world in their little corner of the world. Yeah.
0: Absolutely. It opens it up. I mean, all right, so AI ultimately automates design, marketing, operations, everything we can do as humans. But
1: Yes.
0: when it comes to the human skills, let's talk the value of human skills and this interface. Because of course there is fear surrounding displacement of, traditional workforce or jobs. So how do we as humans, in your opinion, then interface with AI and encourage ourselves to kind of grow our skills in the way we develop new ideas and innovation through maybe social enterprise? I mean, we're not all entrepreneurs, but at the same
1: Yes.
0: time, it's almost as if the world is pushing us to be entrepreneurs, because all you all need a second income. So there is quite a changeover. Talk to us in that paradigm.
1: Okay, cool. A good one. I'll put it in two parts. The first layer is that always whenever there's been a new technological advancement, right? There's always fears that that technology is going to take away jobs, right?
0: Right.
1: When the internet was coming up, when coding development was becoming mainstream, there were fears of that. But what has actually happened is that it has technology or innovation always expands participation in the economy because new products are created. Just think of going into any store, let's say compare a macro store today in 2026 to a macro store, say in the 90s, right? There's so many more additional products in that shop. There's thousands, if not hundreds of thousands of more products. So it means the production of the innovation of products has become cheaper, quicker, and easier, and therefore people make a variety of products. So it applies, I think, also with AI, that the more the way that it has democratized things, it means also there'll be more opportunities for work. I don't think it will, necessarily take away all the jobs. I think it will expand jobs. And the other things that just look at just in the late 80s, the global population was about half of what it is today. So just
0: So
1: from the 80s to now, we've doubled that, right? Also
0: crazy.
1: innovation has accelerated, and even those product innovations have also sort of expanded. Maybe another note that I see is that we were doing some mock-ups. Like I said, we have an initiative that we just embarked on, and I was thinking about it, like, this AI thing really can create a human mock-up, like within seconds. And I'm like, this is so amazing. But also what that means is that there are sensors that can sense real world environments, right? Just imagine one. I'm just giving an example. I'm not saying it's possible, but I think it'll be possible. So just imagine someone doing some engineering job, maybe fixing a car, or maybe plumbing. They could sort of scan their environment there, or the problem that they're encountering or trying to solve. And maybe AI will sort of show them what is broken about that thing. And so by that saying is that even in the real world, just from a phone, if you're fixing something, you can possibly see further than you can just see with your sort of humanly hands. Just even in the sense of medicine, I forgot the name for that, wherein they could do like a scanner and sort of see a scan and see
0: X-ray.
1: if your bones are broken. So I'm just thinking that is going to expand real use. It's going to interface with real use in a number of amazing ways.
0: Absolutely.
1: Yeah.
0: Now, with this exponential curve and understanding that the democratization of
1: Yes.
0: entrepreneurship occurs in the space, which is quite exciting. Let's look at, creativity and adaptability in the space. I mean,
1: Yeah.
0: is this going to be more critical, say, than capital per se? And how should education, business training, evolve into the mainstream space to encourage this interface?
1: Interesting. So with the education, just YouTube alone, I think all the education that we could want for different topics is on, I would say it's on YouTube, because every professor is putting up content for YouTube. There are books, AI can read for you. You can ask specific questions, and then it draws. Like, people forget that most of the sort of the informational AI, the LLMs, they are based on real life content that people created, that people use to explain different scenarios. So the education part, I think education has been democratized. Maybe the issue now is that obviously governments have to protect the quality of education through certification. So maybe there also needs to be a bit of balance. And again, in terms of how to use AI, it becomes a matter of I want to do this sort of real life thing, then I'm using my AI or a camera just to sense what's wrong with the project, and then it tells me what to do. And then if it tells me what to do, maybe there will be a can quickly create an illustration video of how to solve that particular problem in that particular sense. Like it will do a quick scan of the terrain, and then also do like a sort of an illustration of how to solve that particular problem for them. I'm just, thinking of it in that way.
0: Your thinking is on point. And I think, as humans, perhaps the most important thing to develop
1: Yes.
0: is critical thinking and how we utilize artificial intelligence. Because at the baseline, I suppose, there's a thinking, and I've done this myself,
1: Yeah.
0: plugging into a system, working within the framework, and the outcome kind of that's it. It's work done. But then I think it does risk the similarities in design if we don't push the boundaries within ourselves
1: Absolutely.
0: to push into AI to get the output that we want. So how do we, maybe let's finish off on this, how do we as humanity work with being, embracing critical thinking and developing this interface within ourselves to be able to really
1: Yes.
0: push the paradigm of creativity and not really succumb to it being done for us, because that, I think, is essential.
1: Yeah, good point. So just last week, I even put a social media post about it. I was saying that I'm gonna stop using AI to write my sort of social media post.
0: Ah,
1: Why?
0: nice.
1: Because
0: Yeah.
1: I could see that just with using AI, I was taking longer to write a post, because I
0: Yes.
1: would write it, get it into ChatGPT, and say, "Can you put it in this way?" And then it puts it in a, I guess, in a standard, formic way. And I'm like, now I'm becoming a bit slower in terms of writing, but also I'm losing my creativity in terms of just writing and thinking. And that's a, I guess that's a critical sort of skill that you train on the go. Like you,
0: Yeah.
1: so I said to myself that even if the grammar is not so on point, but I will write these things manually, just so that I train my brain, because I could sense that I was becoming a bit rusty in terms of just writing. So I guess that's the self-policing there. You see,
0: Yeah.
1: you could see that, oh, I'm now it seems now this AI is taking my ability to do real world type of things, like just even writing. So I will refrain from using it, so that I just write without it manually. And I guess that's one of the ways, maybe an illustrative way to say we do know when we are becoming, let's say, sloppy, and then we know that we can't be creative. I guess it applies in every creative endeavor, right? You could use AI to fix your voice, but you'll realize, oh man, with live performances I can't really do well because I'm always using some sort of filter. And you train yourself to go back just to singing by yourself, because people can tell in the real world, people still want to hear you singing as you are, because that's a skill and a talent.
0: I love that you've finished on that note, because ultimately it is
1: Yeah.
0: our self-policing. We can't wait, expect AI to police ourselves and really
1: Yes.
0: to make sure that we enable brain activity as we do physical activity to keep our full form going. And I love the example that you've used, because I often see on LinkedIn the references of what knowing that that's an AI written generated post
1: Yeah.
0: versus bringing that humanity into it. And that is so essential. To finish off, Tisetso, you are working on a variety of projects. I understand you're an author, innovation educator, IP entrepreneur, and more. Yes. How can people find out more about you? I believe you have a book, a new book available as well, amongst
1: yes,
0: a few.
1: Sure.
0: Yeah.
1: I've written a few books on innovation. I've got a new one out called Quick Innovation MBA. It's available in all bookstores, Take a Lot, Bargain Books, exclusive books. And across social media, the name is Disetso Maloma, and they could go to disetsomaloma.co.za. That's my website.
0: So good to connect with you. Thank you for reaching out. And let's see if we connect again. Keep us informed and updated. I think this interface is important. Yeah. Have a glorious day. Thank you for your presence this morning. Yes.
1: Thanks a lot. It's been a delight.
0: Certainly has. Thank you. That is what we look at when we come to the interface of AI, humanity, keeping it real, keeping it informed. Yes, you inform AI, not the other way around. You are the human, you are the interface, and you are the value that gets plugged in. Tsetso Maloma, author, innovation scholar, and entrepreneur. That is Tech Edge this morning. It is now 4 a.m. Coming up in a few minutes, five or so, I think we've got some music we're going to slot in. For Quantum Shift, we look at understanding maternal anger, emotional exhaustion, and the journey toward healing. Zonke Shazwe Khrongwane will join us for that conversation.
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0: Sometimes that's exactly what we need, just to go easy on each other. Easy on yourself, that voice inside, right? Adele's Easy On Me. Welcome to it if you've just woken up and, you know, clicked into SAFM 104 to 107 nationwide. Welcome. This is Quantum, the radio show. My name is Angela Ludek, and I'm with you till 5 this morning. That's Monday through Friday, 3 to 5 a.m. It's now 4 minutes past 4 a.m. And on a Tuesday around this time, we look at your journey through parenting and really to enable you to understand the deeper levels of what comes up through parenting, because we think as a parent perhaps that it's a one-way direction, right? That we're always giving and teaching our kids, that we have all the information. But quite truly, what I've encountered, and maybe you have too, is that it's a two-way cycle. You know, our kids teach us so much about ourselves, and I think that's the way it was uniquely designed to be. This morning we're looking at maternal anger. It's one of the least discussed emotional experiences in parenting. Mothers are often taught that anger is unacceptable or shameful, especially toward their children. Yet anger itself is not the problem. Anger is usually a signal, a messenger, a strong messenger, one we need to pay attention to, a messenger pointing toward unmet needs, emotional overload, unresolved trauma, lack of support, or chronic stress. I mean, maternal anger can really emerge from sleep deprivation, mental overload, feeling invisible or unappreciated, you know, lack of emotional support. There's a lot of that going around. Financial stress, need I say more? Relationship strain, unrealistic expectations, childhood wounds resurfacing during parenting. And sometimes mothers are not only parenting their children, they're also confronting the parts of themselves that were neglected, criticized, or emotionally unsupported in their own upbringing. This is why motherhood can become emotionally triggering. I mean, let's face it, children naturally demand patience, regulation, and presence, but if a mother never learns healthy emotional regulation herself, parenting may expose unresolved pain she has carried for years, because anger then becomes less about the child and more about the accumulated emotional strain. This is what we're talking about this morning in Quantum Shift. And Zonke Shazwe Khlongwane, parenting coach, child youth development practitioner, and author of Girl, You Are Enough. That title says it all. And founder of Ikusasa Nglami, standing by to talk to us after this quick break.
1: Africa is more than a destination. It's unlimited. Welcome to Africa's Travel Indaba 2026, where the continent's boldest tourism experiences come alive under one powerful theme: Unlimited Africa, growing Africa's tourism economy. From the 11th to the 14th of May, the Durban ICC becomes the ultimate meeting place where connections spark, deals are made, and partnerships shape the future of tourism. Don't just witness Africa evolve, be part of it. 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
0: Well, welcome to it. 9 minutes before, or after rather, 4 a.m. Before we close off this hour and head into news, if you've got that song that keeps you going and makes everything shift for you, even for a moment in time, we'll play it for you. Leave us that message. Tell us about that song that just shifts your life, gets you going. Give us a note on that on 0614 104 107. We'll play it for you live right here on SAFM. Right now, to the present moment in time, we're considering and looking and unpacking, understanding maternal anger, emotional exhaustion, and the journey toward healing. Good morning, Zonke. Really good to have you on board again. How are you today?
6: Good morning, Angela and the listeners. I'm very well. Thank you for having me. And I can tell that you're very well. I love the song that is just played, Go Easy on Me. And I think every mother needs to play that song at least once a week to go easy on themselves and declare to the world that there's quite a lot going on. There are many things. We've got high hopes and high intentions, but maybe we are limited.
0: Most certainly. And music sometimes does get us through. Okay, there it is. Once a week. I love it. Easy on me, Sonke. Let's jump into it. I mean, emotional burdens that mothers carry in silence. There are so many are unable to openly express their exhaustion, the anger, the emotional pain with fear or of judgment or shame. That we know. And it's not just, you know, judgment in silence, but I think it's this preempting of this idea that we have to be super moms. And if we don't, you know, rise to be this perfect idea of what a super mom is, and I think in many ways women have done that to ourselves, then we fall flat. You know, we are just not delivering on an overemphasized standard. Why do we do this? Talk to us about these emotional burdens that we carry in silence and how we can truly effectively work this into healing so that we can be better. And when we're better, we'll be better parents. There's no doubt about that.
6: Angela, I think it has been said in many instances that women are equated to a rock, something that is unbreakable, solid. And even when we were brought up, Angela, and for the sake of time, we will look at my culture so that I'm able to at least paint a good picture, a better picture. And we can, each and every listener can then extrapolate that into their own culture and have a look at the limitations. We've been told that as a woman, you've got to know how to do certain things. And mostly that has been emphasized is our ability to respond more than the ability to feel certain things. And I think moms were not taught how to develop their child's emotions. They've always focused on the physical, on how they respond, on how the task is completed. And most of us have been told, you need to be able to respond, emzini, which means with your in-laws, do this, be acceptable. But we've never been taught to, I'm going to put this in inverted commas, to be selfish, meaning put self first.
0: Yes.
6: And what has been said, you are so selfish. Why are you putting yourself first? So all of that has been disempowering. But because we didn't know what we did not know as parents, we kept repeating it because it was repeated to us. So a young girl would put their family first, the brothers, everyone else, and she would be exhausted and go to sleep without even knowing herself, her own emotions, her own feelings, her own needs. And you find that she meets those needs subconsciously. And even as she meets those needs, there are a lot of errors because she's receiving a constant message that she's got to meet others' needs before herself. And this is done unconsciously without any intention to infringe pain, but it's just the kind of unconducive parenting that we've passed on. And there now, mothers are carrying enormous emotional, mental, and physical stress that they've not even explored. And now it's exploding. And we can tell, Angela, when we look at issues of pull head down syndrome, that is fear that was instilled in childhood, that I'm not good enough, that if Angela is shining in front of me, then there's something wrong with me. But the people who will suffer if I feel that way are my children back at home, because I feel I'm not good enough. I feel if so and so can shift, then I can perform better at work, better in my relationship. Maybe I wouldn't have lost my marriage. It is just an endless list of issues that we are going through based on our upbringing in childhood.
0: You've said it so clearly, it actually makes me want to cry, because this idea of delivering and being entrained into standards that will break us, ideally, and then, you know, expanding on the sense of pull her down syndrome, it is truly, truly so sad. Let's jump into the next parts of the journey of understanding that daily stress, our deeper emotional wounds, our unmet needs, our societal pressures can contribute to anger, irritability, emotional outbursts in mothers. And this ideally is the natural path that it takes. So how do we take a step back then as mothers in realizing that we've been entrained into the supermom status, that, you know, ideally we need to deliver on all these modules and do it alone? How do we slow this down and take some time to have a look at what our wounds are, what we've been entrained to, and start managing it differently to recalibrate a different pathway?
6: Angela, I do think with this information overload in our era, most people know what to do. It's usually the how part, and also giving yourself permission. Now, I'd like to really stress or invite parents to introspect. We have been told certain things. And now the biggest issue is we believe what we have been told. And once you start believing something, it doesn't have to be true. You just need to believe it, and you will just be playing it over and over again. So the introspection starts with, do you even know your own triggers? Because remember, whenever you are stressed, it will affect your patience. The second question is, are you the type of person that takes accountability when they see that they've seen something wrong in their parenting, or you go into what we call OD, and it's not overdose, it's being offended and being highly defensive after you have realized I've done something wrong? And then maybe you turn around and you say to your children, I wouldn't shout if all of you would get up early. I wouldn't shout if all of you would do this. But I'm inviting parents to even ask themselves, is it so bad that your child would do what you've asked 5 minutes later than you've asked? Why are you in such a hurry? Why are you operating from the part of brain that is fight or flight mode or freeze? Why is that? And if you can just take a step and say, why am I always in a hurry? Why am I always thinking that it must be done now? And what happens if it's not done now? Then you are able to see what you are doing. Once you have seen what you are doing, you need to give yourself again permission to be a human being under control. And we say this with the professionals that we work with in parenting. Before we start, I'm not Zonke, maybe a Zulu lady. And one of the ladies would say, I'm not so and so, an English lady or an Afrikaans lady. I'm a human being under construction. So when we take off maybe our culture and who we think we are, that says it's okay for me to be angry. We are like this in my community or culture or the line where I come from, then we will not be able to change, because neuroplasticity has shown and proven that every human being has the ability to rewire their brains. However, they've got to give themselves permission, and they need to know that they're human and it is possible to change. It's not a thing of so and so. It's a thing of a human being and everyone who is a human being.
0: I love the fact that you've brought that into perspective. Yes, indeed, neuroplasticity does indicate that we can rewire our brains. And somehow, I think as human beings, we think when we turn 18 or 21, we're set in motion. That's it. It's a done deal. There's no other interface. We can't work on ourselves. And that's why maybe as parents, we don't consider, you know, different phases of looking inwards and asking our personal questions, and then definitely, you know, working toward being better and inculcating renewal at every stage. So how do we then, as mothers, work with unresolved trauma? Maybe that's done in isolation, and the chronic stress that surrounds that, and then grow with our children in this vulnerable state and then work with that in tandem to heal our relationship with our children. Because when you've referred to, you know, the OD status of being offended and then, offended and then defending a situation, I think there is such value in what you've mentioned, because at the end of the day, I believe children want to see your authenticity. And that they don't want to see perfection, because they see in the world that there isn't perfection, and they are so receptive to their surroundings, whether we think just visually, emotionally, but I think telepathically in many ways. They're very in tune with the realities around them. So if there's a vulnerable, I've experienced this, it's so important to be vulnerable and admit when you're not feeling strong and apologize when you've made a mistake. I think that has so much value for showing our children that we're whole human beings, and that being human means we make mistakes, but that we need to apologize and recalibrate. So how do we bring in this emotional healing through unresolved trauma and start the healing journey?
6: I think the first exciting news that I'll never stop sharing is that every day in the morning, you've got a blank canvas. I know that you feel like you've made a lot of mistakes the previous day, but each and every morning, you've got a moment where you can start over. And as you start over, you need to at least develop a routine. Thank God for SAFM and many of my commitments. One is able to wake up while it's quiet. Yes. One is able to regulate. One is able to see what we've done wrong, and then see what are some of the traps that our children will walk onto or into as we have studied the room. And then the second part of what I want to share is, always know that your job of parenting does not demand perfection. It demands you to be in the moment. Now, when you are in the moment, you must know that you are in a live space moment, and your children will be in that moment alive with you. What does that mean? They will make mistakes. Now, with that routine, you need to be able to know what stresses you the most. Is it going to be time? Is it going to be breakfast time when your child is taking a lot of time? And also knowing that what we call deadly do nots, in the morning, there should be less empowering sessions and less disempowering sessions and more empowering sessions. The only way you can achieve that as a parent is if you have regulated yourself enough. And we all know, luckily enough, as women, we are in tune with our emotions. But however, we sometimes choose, I'm using the word choose deliberately, to ignore them because we think, I'll see it later. But should we do that, it's to the detriment of our parenting that day. So as soon as you know you've regulated, you are now knowing that the fundamentals are, I will be empowering. As soon as my children hit the ground, my job is to empower them to have a successful day. So it just starts with a routine, knowing your triggers, regulating, then intentionally empowering and waiting for your children.

0: 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I-SABC Technology ikunika lokho. 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Xhumana nathi namuhla ku-bookings at sabcfacilities.co.za.
1: So thank you for the value in what you've said, and that we don't need to be perfect or feel that we're going to be rejected by our children. It's the worst fear, I'm sure. And then unpacking how that has been conditioned and ingrained within us and global society, at a larger perspective of, you know, just the past generations. Let's quickly just unpack regulation, Zonke. You know, it's such a powerful tool, but perhaps that in itself has not been taught. When we talk regulation, what are we talking about? How does one begin to regulate yourself at the beginning of the day to show up better?
2: You know what? I always say to parents, because we are teaching here, Angela, and we need to understand that we as we are learning, we've got a lot of unlearning to do. And please be patient with yourself. Never ever compare yourself to any other human being. You are in your own journey and you are doing your best with what you know, and you are improving on your own self. So basically, when we are talking about regulating our own emotions, we are basically getting into a standard that will allow us to respond in a way that is not disempowering to any human being, really. And when I talk about parenting, I'm always excited, because we know that once we've mastered our parenting, if we are boss ladies, we extrapolate that to our work, society, and we've got a beautiful country. So basically, it's the ability to now to first monitor. You've got to monitor your own emotions. Know, be able to sit down with yourself. I know we run away from ourselves, but when I teach on Girl You Are Enough camps, girls, get to know yourself. You'll know everything you don't like and don't want. You actually would have saved yourself time. And then evaluate why you feel this way. When you feel this way, usually, because I say, Angela, when we evaluate, we know what situations we won't put ourselves in. Now, we don't evaluate in vain or in just doing what we don't know.
1: Yeah.
2: The first thing is we evaluate using issues that we've gone through. For instance, why did I feel so much fear when I needed to apologize to my child?
1: Oh, that's a good question.
2: Why did I flight? You know, why did I flight when my child said, "Mom, I didn't like that. I quickly moved. I felt in my brain that I moved away, and I could not stand being told I was wrong." And why am I frustrated? Why do these certain things rub me off? You know, why am I so fragile when it comes to certain topics? So when we evaluate, we are then able to pinpoint why we feel certain things. And then once we've done that, we can now seek help, because we know exactly, okay, I certainly fear being judged. I fear maybe being rejected. I fear being alone. So once we've pinpointed that, then we know that what is it that we're dealing with. So if you are someone with so much fear, then you are dealing with an issue of a set of patterns that have been inculcated in you in childhood, that maybe you're not good enough, maybe you will not have a seat on a table with people who expect you to do better or ship off. So once you know what rubs you off, you will know then how to react during the day. You've got to master what angers you in order to master what pleases you.
1: I love the questions you've shared with us. And I know too that the brain is designed in such a way that if you ask it a question, there's no doubt it's going to try and find the answer. All we need to do is listen. So thank you for the value you've shared with us this morning, Zonke. I do enjoy very much our quantum shift

0: Tuesday morning conversations. If people need to connect with you, Zonke, I'm sure you're busy, but you are empowered to make a difference. How can people connect with you?
1: Right. Our number is 063-819-6905, or connect with me on Facebook, Zonke Shazi Hlongwane, to see all our teenage camps for July. And then for parenting, we on my Facebook, if anyone is interested in our online parenting, discovering their own fears and limiting beliefs, then they can contact us. We do have a next class of parenting module. We will share the email and the support email where they can send all their challenges and we can assist them.
0: Zonke Shazwe Hlongwane, what a pleasure. Have a delightful day and take care of yourself.
1: Thank you so much, you too, and all the listeners, Angela.
0: Thank you so much for that. Received. So healing does not erase difficult emotions. So rather, it helps mothers to respond to emotions with awareness instead of overwhelm. Consider that and consider, enabling a better life between you and your children. Coming up, before we head toward five, firstly, do we have a song? I'm not too sure. If you have that song that makes you, you know, get up and go, we'll play it out for you before five and your shared message. Let us know on WhatsApp, 0614-104-107. It's now 4:31. And coming up, our conversation now moves to the idea of settling for less or made for more. Many people settle for survival, as we all do, when they're actually designed for significance. There's beauty in the human being. And leadership coach, motivational speaker, team building specialist, and founder of Khlomani Leadership Awakening, Simpiwe Ngidi, joins us for this conversation up next.
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0: Well, I certainly hope this has got you up and going. I've enjoyed this one. Rockabye is the track name. Jean Paul and Anne-Marie, Clean Bandits in a lineup right there. SAFM Radio, that's where you're at. 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Right, spread the word. Now we look at Real Talk for Quantum, and it's quite a good one. Hopefully this will spearhead your day for consideration. Many people settle for survival when they were designed for significance. Have you thought about this personally? Like, surely I'm meant for more? Is this it? Is this life? Being made for more does not necessarily mean fame, wealth, or status. That is good perspective. It means becoming the fullest version of who you were created to be. It's about growth, responsibility, and impact. Now let's unpack that. We've invited Simpiwe Ngidi, leadership coach, to chat to us about that. Good morning, Simpiwe. Thank you for rising before the sun rises and for joining us. How are you?
1: Morning, Angela. I'm well, and I hope you're doing well too.
0: I am good. Good, good, good. Let's jump into it. When you hear the phrase made for more, what does that mean? I mean, why is it important for people to actually understand this mindset today? I don't think it's something taught. It's something we were in some ways taught to survive, right? Or compromise and just make a way to go forward. Yeah.
1: Yeah. I think, let me start by saying this, that we are all born with something great in all of us. We're all born with something significant to do here on Earth. We are not only born into the Earth, we are actually sent to do something to the Earth. You and I, Angela, we are sent with a solution to a problem here on Earth. You and I are sent here on this Earth to, as an answer to somebody's question. We're actually sent to be a sort of a conclusion to a particular matter. So we must come to a place where we understand that we are made for more. We made for more. I love what you said earlier on, that really being made for more is not necessarily about, because Angela, most of the time when people hear the word made for more, when I give talks and when I say you guys are made for more, they immediately think of money.
0: Yeah.
1: They think fame. Your fame. They think of these kind of success stories, right? Mm-hmm. And they think of, okay, he's going to talk about my crown. He's going to talk about my glory. He's going to talk about shining the spotlight on me.
0: Me and I.
1: Yeah. And only to find that really being made for more is way deeper than that. It's about becoming better.
0: I love that you've said it in that particular way. It is about becoming better. And also decoding, ideally, as you kind of, the way I feel about it is like poking to the field of potential, the field of potentiality, and work with yourself and develop yourself, you kind of unravel. And I've always believed that we all play such an important role as part of the puzzle. So let's talk to that exactly. Not this distorted, fragmented idea of made for more, you know, put me on the throne, but truly what that means in essence when we say made for more, and how we start looking at a different way about how we perceive ourselves between surviving.
1: So what's important is this, is that one, let's get this clarity that being made for more really is about becoming better as a person, becoming better at what you do in terms of your skill and your talent and your abilities. It's all about becoming better in terms of having more confidence and having more courage. It's about becoming better, moving from fear to faith, moving from holding back to a place of being bold about your dream, being bold about your vision. So I'm going to mention 3 points here, and I'll start with this one, is that being made for more requires a growth mindset.
0: Mm.
1: That's number one.
0: Mm-hmm.
1: What does that mean? It simply means that if I want to grow, if I want to see change, if I want to develop as a person, if I want to see growth in my life, I have to embrace the fact that I must have a growth mindset. And one of the greatest lessons in life, especially as leaders, leaders understand this, that growth never stops.
0: Mm.
1: The moment a person stops learning, they stop leading.
0: Yeah. Yep.
1: The moment the person stops improving their skill or their talent, they stop growing. The moment the person developing their character, they stop growing. The moment the person stops dreaming, stops challenging themselves to become better, they stop growing. And so growth mindset says this, Angela, if you want to move from just being stagnant and moving to a place where you know you're made for more, you must embrace the fact that you must have a growth mindset. That growth mindset says is more like this: if you're facing a setback, you say to yourself, you know what, I may not know everything,
0: mm-hmm.
1: but you know what, I'm learning. That's growth mindset.
0: Totally.
1: I may fail today, but you know what? I can improve tomorrow. That's growth mindset. I may struggle today, but you know what? I'm going to rise again tomorrow. So growth mindset, it's what you say to yourself, you know what? I can still do it. I can still improve. I can still learn. I can still rebuild myself. I can still become better because I know I am made for more. That's number one.
0: That starting point is so critical, though. So thank you for that, because ideally, you know, we're in a society and trained to complain, look back, get distracted, distorted, and by the end of the day, we don't even know who we are. And this growth mindset starts with understanding and perhaps introspecting and understanding our values, what we like about ourselves, the compassion within, to be able to then expand outwards and give this back. So let's talk about, because it takes personal responsibility, let's talk about this.
1: Yeah.
0: The personal responsibility it takes for a person to shape our futures, and why we struggle with taking ownership of our lives. Is it just the training and in training, or is it a quick scapegoat?
1: and the second point is really taking responsibility.
0: Mm.
1: And responsibility means that taking ownership.
0: Yeah.
1: Taking ownership of your attitude. As leaders, this is what we understand as leaders. Your attitude towards others determines their attitude towards you. So watch how you carry yourself and watch how you treat others. They will reflect your attitude. Taking responsibility means that you're taking responsibility on your attitude, you're taking responsibility on your actions, you're taking responsibility on your behavior, taking responsibility even in time management. As a leader in a company, a teacher at school, a leader at home, you must take ownership of your attitude, of your actions, of your behavior. Because you know what? People don't remember what you earn and own, but they remember how they felt when they're around you. It's so important then to take responsibility when you want to become more.
0: It starts with that, absolutely. And in taking that responsibility, we then can stop, you know, externalizing blame, because we all have almost been entrained to become a victim to our own demise by blaming everything around us, whether it be the politics, the, you know, our cultural differentiation or whatever it is, sure, whatever crisis it is. So let's begin. Let's maybe just unpack a few basic tools for people to utilize in their day, because it does start with retraining and reframing the way we think. It begins there, from the way we think, yeah, and what we speak into life. So yeah, simple assets of pockets that you can give us to start utilizing today for our listeners. When we want to enable a growth mindset, how do we begin this?
1: Let me start by saying, when you want to grow and want to do more, there is always this stumbling blocks that we have to get over.
0: Yeah.
1: Right. Mm-hmm. And I'll put them like this, Angela. Yeah. Number one is like your mental limits, the way you think. So sometimes you would have a dream, have a vision, and you know you're well able to do it, but then you have your mental limits. What am I saying when I'm saying mental limits? Mm-hmm. It's these kind of words that say I'm not good enough.
0: Mm. Even I'm not subtly talented in the enough background, it's yeah, humming, right?
1: Yeah. It's those whispers in your ears that tell you you don't have the right talent. You're not skilled enough. You're not talented enough. Who do you think you are?
0: I was thinking exactly that. Who do you think you are?
1: So these mental limits can hinder your growth, can stop you from becoming more. But you can overcome. Mm. You can grow and become better. And the other limiting factor is our emotional limiting factors.
0: Yes. Yeah.
1: What am I saying? Mm. What I'm simply saying is our fears. Mm. Mm. Right?
0: They play such a big role emotionally.
1: Yep.
0: Yep.
1: Fear of the unknown. Doubt, second guessing our skills, our talent and our abilities. And low confidence, not being confident enough to say, you know what, I'm made for more. I believe I'm made for more and I can do it. At work, if somebody's listening right now, mm-hmm, probably going to work and you're getting ready, you made for more. There's something special about you. Don't let fear stop you. Don't let doubt stop you. Don't let procrastination stop you from becoming more. You are made for more. You an answer to a question, your solution to a problem. You are light in that place. So we have to understand that we are made for more. Let me go to my last point, mm-hmm, that being made for more requires impact, Angela.
0: Yeah.
1: And true leadership is not about titles, it's not about position, status, yep, or shining your spotlight on yourself. It's about serving others.
0: Mm,
1: it's about helping others grow. Yeah, it's about helping others grow. It's about moving people from fear to faith. It's about moving forward. So what's important is this, that you don't have to be a person who stood in big stages or have millions to make a difference.
0: Yep.
1: Right?
0: Mm-hmm.
1: People will never remember what you earn and own, but they will remember how you treated them. They will remember how you encouraged them. They will remember how you helped them. They will remember how you inspired them. They will remember how you impacted their lives. So we all have something valuable to offer. Somebody needs your encouragement. Somebody needs your leadership at work. Somebody needs your mentorship at home. Somebody needs your example in your community. So as a leader, ask yourself, who am I helping grow? Who am I impacting? Who am I helping get better? So we have to understand that as leaders, the greatest leadership aspect that we can do is to help others rise and become better.
0: Beautiful.
1: And I want to close like this.
0: Yeah.
1: Is mm-hmm, that I want to remind everyone and everyone listening is that you're not too old. You're not behind. You are made for more. You are made for more. You are made for more wisdom. You are made for more purpose. You are made for more growth. You are made for more possibilities. There's something great inside of you. Don't settle for survival. Don't settle for less. Keep going, keep growing. There is more to you.
0: More impact because yeah, you've embodied this beauty. Thank you for time this morning, Simpiwe. And of course, the work you do, you are made for more. How can people get hold of you?
1: on my socials, Shomani Leadership Awakening on Instagram and Facebook, Shomani J.R. Ngidi, and also on LinkedIn, Shomani J.R. Ngidi. Or you can get hold of me on this number, 067-787-0247.
0: Beautiful. Have an empowering day, as I'm sure you will. Thank you for your insight, your shared time, and your vision this morning. Keep doing the work you do, Simphiwe. Take care. Have a good day. Simphiwe Ngidi, leadership coach, motivational speaker, team building specialist. You are made for more. Believe it. Start internally reprogramming that. And I promise you, you won't look back again. The inner work then expands for the impact. Naturally, that happens. Play your role, because I promise you, you are more beautiful, more empowered than you ever think you are. Don't let society tell you different. It's 9 minutes before five. We've got a whole lot coming up for the rest of the day, but let's go to a quick break, and then I'll share a beautiful song that's been chosen by, Denzel in Kimberley, all the way in Kimberley. Thank you for the song, Denzel. Nice one to finish off.
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0: Well, there it is, 8 minutes before 5 a.m. Anne Musa is standing by in the newsroom to bring your first bulletin of the day. 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We'll join you again tomorrow between 3 and 5 a.m. for Quantum. Right now, though, we're playing out with a fantastic choice. Ritsi Pile Wena by Spirit of Praise, featuring Niyi Zimu from Denzel in Kimberley. Thank you to the whole production team. Of course, Mandla on production and Zalma on technical. Have a super day and take care. We'll be back again tomorrow. Bye.

Navidad. Hey, hey, thank you, Jesus. Hallelujah, hallelujah, hallelujah, hallelujah. Come on, get your hands, just look at your hands, come on, get your hands, all.

0: In our top stories, President Ramaphosa emphasizes he will not resign over Palapala matter and all Western Cape schools close today. Good morning. President Cyril Ramaphosa says he will not resign over the Palapala matter, but will be taking the independent panel's report on review after the Constitutional Court ruling last week. The president insists he has not stolen any public money, committed any crime, or violated his oath of office. He addressed the nation last night.
1: Nothing in the Constitutional Court judgment compels me to resign my office. The Constitutional Court made no finding of any kind regarding my alleged conduct. Instead, the Constitutional Court judgment reinforces the principles, the rights and processes underpinning our constitutional order. This explicitly includes the right to take the report of the independent panel on review. I therefore respectfully want to make it clear that I will not resign.
0: All schools in the Western Cape will be closed today due to the inclement weather across the province. The Department of Education says they've consulted the Provincial Disaster Management Centre and the Weather Service. Provincial Education Minister David Mayneer says the decision was taken to keep learners and teachers safe.
2: Our default position is always to keep schools open and only close schools in exceptional circumstances. But we are mindful of the severity of the warnings in place. We will continuously monitor and evaluate the situation to ensure that schools can reopen as soon as possible, which is currently expected to be on Wednesday, the 13th of May, 2026.
0: And finally, inclement weather conditions in the Eastern Cape have resulted in the destruction of some of the power utility Eskom's infrastructure in most parts of the province, leaving some communities without electricity. Broken poles and wires on medium and low voltage lines are among the issues reported. The OR Tambo District Municipality and Buffalo City Metro are among those that have recorded heavy damage from heavy rains and strong winds. Recapping the top story, President Cyril Ramaphosa says he will not resign over the Palapala matter, but will be taking the independent panel's report on review after the Constitutional Court ruling last week. For SAFM News, I am Anne Musa.
3: And that brings the time now to 3 minutes past 5 o'clock. It is a Tuesday, the 12th of May, 2026. Jumbo Africa. And a very warm welcome to First Take SA, the very first take of news and current affairs here at home and around the world, as we update you on what's happening in business, sports, traffic, and global headlines. Good morning, South Africa. I'm Elvis Presland. Coming up this morning.
1: I will not resign. To do so would be to preempt a process defined by the Constitution. To do so would be to give credence to a panel report that unfortunately has grave flaws.
3: That's the President, Cyril Ramaphosa, saying he will not resign and has applied to review the Section 89 panel report on Palapala. And...
4: At the time I arrived at the crime scene, General Khan was no longer on the crime scene.
5: But you confirm that the canine unit should have been permitted to do an inspection.
4: It's always a good idea, yes, yeah. Commissioners.
3: The Madlanga Commissioner said evidence relating to the 2021 Aeroton drug theft in Johannesburg. As the Commission continues hearing evidence on drug theft within law enforcement agencies. And then there's the sports news with Janet.
6: Good morning. Spurs remain in relegation danger after their draw with Leeds. I'll have all the details in 20 minutes.
3: Now that's all coming up later, but in the meantime, you can engage with us and let me know what's on your mind this morning, because I would like to get your thoughts on President Cyril Ramaphosa taking the Section 89 panel report on Palapala on review. Now, this follows the Constitutional Court's ruling that Parliament's 2022 rejection of that report was irrational, and it ordered it for an impeachment inquiry. Now, Ramaphosa maintains that he did not steal public money, commit a crime or violate his oath of office. But questions are being raised about how the judicial review will run alongside Parliament's planned impeachment process, because that still needs to go ahead, and whether the timing will affect the November local government elections. So I'm asking you, what are your thoughts on President Cyril Ramaphosa taking the Section 89 panel report on review? Let me know what's on your mind. That number to dial, 086-000-2032. The WhatsApp voice notes on 082-692-3909. You know what to do. Keep them short, sweet, to the point, less than 40 seconds. And above all, you have to keep them clean. Post your comments on X. Use the hashtag FirstTakeSA, hashtag SABC News_radio. 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And you can let me know what's on your mind.
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3: As you heard in the news, severe weather alerts with impact-based warnings for an orange level 8. We start there. Disruptive rainfall, it could lead to floods, bridges and formal and informal settlements, mudslides and danger to life due to fast-flowing rivers. Expected between Drakenstein, Stellenbosch, the western parts of Tweewaterskloof, the city of Cape Town, Breede Valley and the Witzenberg local municipalities of the Western Cape. As you heard, the schools are going to be closed in that area. Orange level 6 for disruptive rain over the southern parts of the west coast and western parts of the Overberg district, as well as the Knysna and Bitol local municipalities in the Western Cape. Continuing with damaging winds, orange level 6 along the coast between Lamberts Bay and Plettenberg Bay. Orange level 5, damaging interior winds expected in the central parts of the Western Cape as well as alongside the Garden Route. Yellow level 4, damaging winds and waves that could lead to danger to navigation at sea, expected along the coast between Alexander Bay to Lamberts Bay as well as Plettenberg Bay and Coffee Bay. Yellow level 2 for disruptive rainfall. It could lead to localized flooding of low-lying bridges and formal and informal settlements along the west coast, the eastern parts of both the Cape Winelands and the Overberg districts of the Western Cape, and along the south coast of the Western Cape and the Eastern Cape. Yellow level 2, damaging winds for high-sided vehicles on prone routes over the southern parts of the country, falling trees as well. Yellow level 2 warning for storm surges in Saldanha Bay as well as Algoa Bay. And then fire danger warning. Extremely high fire danger conditions in the east and the eastern parts of the Eastern Cape as well as the northern parts of both KwaZulu-Natal and Limpopo. Advisory for you. The public and small stock farmers are advised that very cold, wet and windy conditions are expected over the southern parts of Namakwa District of the Northern Cape, the western interior of the Western Cape and places in the Eastern Cape until Wednesday. In Pretoria, though, it will be a fine day at 8 to 24 degrees. Johannesburg at 5 to 22. Vereeniging at 5 to 20 degrees. Mbombela at 14 to 29. Polokwane at 8 to 24. Mahikeng at 3 to 20 degrees. Vryburg at 3 to 20. A fine day in all those towns and cities. But Bloemfontein, partly cloudy at 6 to 17, the same for Kimberley at 6 to 19, and Upington at 5 to 20. Cape Town will be cloudy, windy, with widespread rain and showers, strong to gale force northwesterly wind at 14 to 17 degrees. George, exactly the same, with strong westerly winds at 13 to 17, as well as Gqeberha, with a strong westerly to northwesterly wind at 15 to 19. Is London the same with a fresh to strong northwesterly at 16 to 26? All those towns and cities will be partly cloudy with isolated showers and rain. Durban, though, will be fine with a light northwesterly wind. It's a balmy 17 to 30 degrees in Durban. Richards Bay as well with a light to moderate northwesterly wind at 15 to 30 degrees. And Pietermaritzburg, A fine day at 8 to 29 degrees. If you're in Durban and KZN, ooh, wonderful day there. That's your weather forecast, though, brought to you by the South African Weather Service.
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7: International Matters. News that matters across the globe.
3: The authorities in Ghana say 28 of its citizens have been rescued from Ivory Coast after the dismantling of a human trafficking syndicate and a joint security operation. Those rescued have since returned home. The BBC's Thomas Nadi reports.
10: Ghana's foreign ministry did not give details of the rescue operation, but said that the victims were originally lured with promises of lucrative job opportunities in Europe. The traffickers extorted huge sums of money from them. The Foreign Affairs Minister, Samuel Okudzeto Ablakwa, has urged caution against falling prey to sophisticated human trafficking networks. Last month, immigration authorities rescued over 300 West African nationals, including more than 100 children, in an anti-trafficking operation.
3: Iran's foreign ministry says Tehran's proposal to end the current conflict and reopen the Strait of Hormuz was responsible and generous. It's accused Washington of making unreasonable demands. The comments came after President Donald Trump dismissed the Iranian counterproposal to a U.S. plan for potential peace talks. The foreign ministry spokesperson Ismaili Baghi.
11: I leave the judgment to you and to our people as to whether Iran's demand for ending the war in the region, Iran's demand for stopping maritime piracy against Iranian ships, what they have labelled a naval blockade, and Iran's demand for the release of assets belonging to the Iranian people, which for years have been unjustly frozen in foreign banks because of American pressure, are these excessive demands?
3: Meanwhile, the United Kingdom has imposed sanctions on 12 individuals and entities linked to Iran, accusing them of involvement in hostile activities, including plotting attacks and facilitating financial networks tied to destabilization efforts. Tracy Boomgard has more.
12: According to British authorities, those targeted include alleged members and associates of the so-called Zindashti criminal network, as well as financial operators accused of supporting such activities. The sanctions, which include asset freezes, travel bans, and business restrictions, form part of a broader effort to counter what the UK describes as Iranian-backed threats to its national security and interests abroad. Iran, however, has consistently denied any involvement in such activities, setting the stage for further diplomatic tensions between the two countries.
3: And that is how we come to an end of today's edition of International Matters.
7: First Take SA, 5 to 6 a.m.
3: Now, remember, you can engage with us on the Facebook page as well as on the Twitter handle, and let me know what's on your mind. Now, the EFF leader, Julius Malema, says there is no escape for President Cyril Ramaphosa in the Palapala matter. Last Friday, the Constitutional Court ordered Parliament to establish an impeachment committee against the president after a Section 89 panel report found that he may have violated his oath of office. Malema made these comments as he addressed the EFF's Central Youth Elections Task Force in Sandton as the party prepares for the upcoming local government elections. Zara Groenewald has more.
13: Following a historical judgment by the country's apex court, Malema says the president will have no escape from the matter.
14: We are going to deal with this matter as an agent matter. Even if he takes it to court, we are going to join that court. And we are going to say to the court, in the words of the chief justice who gave the judgment, this matter is of national importance. Therefore, it cannot be subjected to a normal role. We need to speed it up.
13: Malema made the remarks while addressing the party's newly established Central Youth Elections Task Force, comprising of young red berets from all around the country, aimed at mobilizing and registering the youth ahead of the elections.
14: Once you become a student activist and you want to leave it there, you must know you will never amount to nothing. Your student activism must be subjected to community activism, to youth activism outside the campus.
13: Malema has tasked the young activists with mobilizing young people and ensuring political education come election day. Zara Groenewald, SABC News, Johannesburg.
7: Elvis Presley on SAFM.
3: And that's exactly the reason we ask you, what are your thoughts on President Cyril Ramaphosa taking the Section 89 panel report on Phalaphala on review? Let me know what's on your mind. Mpumalanga will mark International Nurses Day with a special event in Secunda hosted by DANOSA and the Provincial Health Department. This year's theme, Our Nurses, Our Future, Empowered Nurses Save Lives, focus on working conditions, training and support for nurses. We're now joined on the line by Cyril Mdluli, the Provincial Secretary of DANOSA, to reflect on the significance of the day. A very good morning to you and welcome.
15: Good morning and thank you for having us.
3: Ms. Mdluli, as we mark International Nurses Day, how significant is this occasion for the nurses in Mpumalanga and across South Africa?
15: I think for this year, looking at the theme, Empowered Nurses Save Lives, it talks directly to us as nurses. And it also talks directly to the challenges that nurses are facing in their workplaces. But if you draw straight to the province, we are currently having one nursing college with an intake about 70 students in a year. And we don't have any postgraduates that will allow nurses to specialize in the province. Therefore, when the theme says when the nurses are empowered, they are able to save lives, it talks directly to the employer. In this case, it could be the Department of Health or any other private sector in the province that they need to invest more in nursing education so that the nurses in this province can be able to save lives. But it further goes down to even the country as a whole, because this is a national crisis.
3: But are issues like staff shortages and workload still a major concern? And how do working conditions impact the quality of care that nurses are able to provide to the patients?
15: Yes, staff shortages and lack of resources are still a challenge within the province and nationally. You will recall that most nurses are leaving the country based on these issues that we are raising. But also you'll recall or you'll have seen that the issue of staff shortage actually does affect our communities to a point that even the community members at some point end up being rebellious towards nurses or healthcare workers because of the shortage. For example, if in a clinic, maybe there should be about six professional nurses, currently you'll find that a clinic is working with three or two. And that then results to the waiting time being increased. So it does affect how the quality of care will be given to that specific patient. And in most cases, your casualties, if there's not enough staff members, that on its own also increases the waiting period. So it does compromise healthcare services.
3: Now, your special event in Secunda, I beg your pardon, will honor top performing nurses. How important is recognition in boosting morale within the profession?
15: It is very important. Hence, DINOSA then came up with three awards. One is the Nursing Caring Award. The second one is the Leadership Award. And the third one is the Nursing Education Award. And we believe that if we do recognize our nurses yearly, they will be able to do better. Their morale will be boosted. And we are happy that in the previous years, we've seen community members being the ones that are nominating these nurses for being the best nurses in the province. Then that does say to us that our nurses are doing a great job. We might not have reached where we need to be, but because of such community members, the morale is boosted. And hence, it is important for us when we gather in such occasions, we do recognize these winners. So for this year, we'll be recognizing 2025 winners, but we will also be opening the awards for 2026, which will be awarded at the end of the year.
3: I thank you so much. Cheryl Mdluli, the Provincial Secretary of the NOSA in Mpumalanga.
16: Africa Brief, an overview of top economic stories on the continent with Victor Khomoeswana, author of Africa is Open for Business and Africa Bounces Back.
3: Jumbo Victor, the Egyptian billionaire and the co-owner of Aston Villa, he leads negotiations to buy a French soccer team.
17: He's the billionaire who made a lot of money from fertilizers, I think, among other things. But he's also the deputy chairman of Adidas, the sports company, where he owns, I think, 5% or so of the shares. So he's quite a diversified investor and businessman. And he's doing what many business people are doing, getting into football. And he is getting the second tier. He's the second tier. He's not Ligue 1, the team. So he's not playing with the PSGs that we know. But often when they buy a team like that, they know that they can pump enough money to end up getting them to gain promotion to the Premier League of the French soccer. But it's just an indication that there are more and more Africans who are not just staying in the companies where they made their money, but they're investing a lot more. If you recall, about 10 years ago, Aliko Dangote was talking about buying a stake in Arsenal, but those talks just fell through. But it's just another one. The man also owns a stake in, if people are watching the NBA playoffs now, they will know that there's a club called the New York Knicks. He also owns a stake in that NBA team, the New York Knicks, through the Madison Square Garden Holdings. So he's quite a diversified businessman. So there you have it.
3: Indeed, very diversified. And Nigeria is now Airtel Africa's second largest market by revenue per subscriber.
17: Yeah, exactly. Average revenue per subscriber is a very important measure, Elvis, because you may have many subscribers, and Airtel is in 14 countries. They still make more than 3 billion in Francophone Africa. They make about 2.2 billion in East Africa, but they're also in Nigeria. They're in 14 countries, and average revenue is almost like how much you spend months, and they measure that because it's important that you want to milk as much as possible your subscribers, not just have them as subscribers, but they have your SIM card or whatever, and you're not making money out of them. So they grew that in the year ended March this year by 41.18%, which is a huge improvement. But it just tells you how much the market in Nigeria is still up for more entrants, because Nigeria is the place where MTN is making most of its money. But you can see, even with Nigeria doing that, there are still companies that are not MTN but are growing their average revenue per user by more than 40%. Significant improvement.
3: And our neighbors, the Reserve Bank of Zimbabwe releases 669 million ZiG in new banknotes as demand increases.
17: Yeah, exactly. That's 3% of the notes in circulation. You remember that they introduced the new ZiG notes, and I'm so pleased that the ZiG project has worked, because can you imagine a country that can't have its own currency?

0: Ufuna umsebenzi osingathwe ngobuchule nongadluli kwibhajethi yakho? I-SABC Technology ikunika lokho. 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Sikusiza nge-post production, editing, audio final mix nama-graphics konke ngendlela ephambili. 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SABC Technology, umhlinzeki wakho wesevisi othembekile. Xhumana nathi namuhla ku-bookings at sabcfacilities.co.za.
1: You should have done it, Elvis. There's the one investment in Zimbabwe you can't go wrong, but it's more for the stability of the currency and the ability to use their own currency in Zimbabwe.
2: Thank you, Victor. That was Victor Khumushwana, the author of Africa's Open for Business, Africa Bounces Back. It's his latest book. He's also the executive director for marketing and communication at the University of Limpopo.
3: SAFM Sport with Janet Witten.
2: In England, Tottenham continue to be their own worst enemies in their relegation battle, Janet.
4: And it's been like that all season for one of England's oldest top five clubs, Elvis. Matthijs Tel was the hero and the villain as Tottenham drew 1-1 at home against Leeds in the English Premier League. That result keeps Spurs' Premier League future hanging in the balance. Tel scored the first goal early in the second half, but then gave away a penalty with a wild attempted clearance. Spurs are 2 points clear of West Ham, who are currently 17th, the first relegation spot. Survival is a straight battle between these two teams with two matches left in the season. Hull City, meanwhile, have reached the playoff final after beating Millwall 2-0. The other championship playoff semi-final between Southampton and Middlesbrough takes place tonight. The World Cup, believe it or not, is now just 30 days away. Three host countries, the US, Canada and Mexico, hosted Bafana Bafana at a special event yesterday to mark the occasion. Sports Minister Gayton McKenzie has confirmed President Cyril Ramaphosa will attend the opening match of the FIFA World Cup 2026 between Mexico and South Africa on the 11th of June in Mexico City.
5: Yes, you know, our president is really a sports lover one. But he's also very patriotic. Obviously, that's why he became president. But he has made it clear that he should clear out his diary. He has sent me a letter to the effect. And when I was in Mexico, they're so excited. Even Americans are excited to be with him in Mexico. And he's excited to be there. But the Mexican people are super excited to have our president there. But we're more excited to have him there, South Africans.
4: Toronto's World Cup Stadium aced its dress rehearsal for the tournament after Toronto FC hosted Lionel Messi's Inter Miami. The 44,000-plus crowd was the largest in the club's history. The venue, the smallest of the 16 host cities, stages 6 World Cup matches and passed the test with flying colours, according to Executive Director Sharon Bollenbach.
6: To know that we have the stadium done on time was a great relief, to see people in the new seats, you know, using the new concessions, all of the things that we put in place was really great to see. You know, not every element will be exactly like it will be for the tournament, but we certainly had lots of learnings. And I think, you know, we had all of our team on site, safety and security, you know, stadium operations, the ingress, egress, all of that was being observed.
4: SAFA says plans to introduce VAR technology in South African football are progressing, with next season still being targeted for implementation. SAFA Finance Committee Chairperson Mxolisi Sibam says the organization has already received its first round of government funding worth 20 million rand to help prepare and train officials for the rollout.
7: We are going to finalize and the approval of that budget, and then so that we can start with the work. Just to say that the work has been going on for the past 7 months or so. So it's not that we will be starting. And the target, fortunately this morning, the referees, the guys who are in charge of it, are targeting that by when the next season starts, that VAR will be up and running.
4: In cricket news, a superb half century off just 28 balls from David Miller helped the Delhi Capitals stun the Punjab Kings with a brilliant comeback 3-wicket win in their high-scoring IPL game. Punjab made 210 for 5 in their 20 overs, and it was Miller's knock and his quick 64-run partnership with Axar Patel that set up the fine chase. In the end, they did it with an over to spare. And that is it from me from Sportful this morning. As always, please do stay safe.

0: Thank you, Janet. That brings the time now to 5:30. It's time for your news headlines with Anne.
1: Good morning. Thanks, Elvis. In the headlines, President Cyril Ramaphosa says he will not resign from his office despite calls from a number of opposition political parties. Following the Constitutional Court judgment last Friday, the court found the rules governing Parliament's impeachment process was unconstitutional. All schools in the Western Cape will be closed today due to the inclement weather across the province. The Department of Education says they've consulted the Provincial Disaster Management Centre and the Weather Service. And the Matlanga Commission of Inquiry has heard how more than 20 bags containing illicit drugs allegedly fell from a container when it was opened by law enforcement officers. It emerged during testimony by the Gauteng Hawks unit commander, Francois Steyn. I'll have details on these and other stories at 6.
2: SAFM, guiding you through the rush hour traffic.
3: Good morning. A lot of disruption just outside Cape Town around the Paarl Worcester Run, and it is quite complicated. It's not a simple sort of closure and divert notice. Now, the main closure is the N1 highway between Paarl and the Worcester via Huguenot Tunnel. So there's no traffic able to go through the tunnel, no traffic able to move on the N1 effectively from Paarl out through to Worcester or from Worcester coming into Paarl. Now, once you come off the highway, you run into closures of Baines Kloof Pass. That would be an alternative route from Cirrus back down into Wellington. Baines Kloof is closed. Also south of Cirrus, the R46, Michelle's Pass, that is also closed as well. And then if you're going the other way, you want to sort of come off and go down through the Villiersdorp-Franschhoek option, you've got the Franschhoek Pass closed on that route, and you've got some closures in that central Crabeaux area as well. So really difficult. If you know where the Neva Kloof is, I believe the Neva Kloof Pass is probably the way that you'll need to go. But to get there, you'll probably have to come off at Tozer Field, go into Cirrus and then out through Tulbuck area, if that's the route, and then down through Tulbuck and then down the Neva Kloof. So you do that in reverse, heading out. You have to go out through Wellington and around that way back out at Cirrus and then back out to Tozer Fia. So a lot of extra kilometres to cover because of not only the closure of the N1, but those associated alternative routes through the area as well. It remains wet across Cape Town. As you heard in the news, schools are closed today as a precaution. It's not only the wind as we saw yesterday, it's the high winds that are really damaging as well. And we've got a combination of both of that this morning, rain and high winds. Chapman's Peak Drive remaining closed to motorists as well. Also, we get this on a daily basis. Lots of people wanting to know the status of the N14 between the northwest and northern Cape. The N14 still with restrictions as required between Kuruman and Freyberg. You might get through there and be shepherded through that water. You may get there and have to take, again, the long way round because the road is closed. With your traffic update for SABC News, I'm Rob Byrne.
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0: The rand steady, trading at 16 rand 46 to the dollar, 22 rand 34 to the pound sterling, and 19 rand 35 to the euro. The euro is trading at $1.17, and the dollar is at 157 yen 60 in Japan. In Brazil, $1 is trading stronger at 4 real 88. In Russia, at 73 rubles 59. In India, at 95 rupees 30. And in China, that very same dollar will change hands at 6 yuan 79. Let's turn to commodities, where gold is trading at $4,727, making inroads. Platinum at $2,096 per ounce, while the price of Brent crude oil today is a dollar more at $105.27 a barrel.
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0: I'd like to get your thoughts on President Cyril Ramaphosa taking the Section 89 panel report on Palapala on review. Let me take a look at what you're telling me on the Facebook page. This one coming in from Simon Tipa says, Jumbo Ratiki is done well for not succumbing to the blind pressure that's emanating from desperation, as he correctly put it. Had he done so, it would have been like aborting the mission when it matters most. and has done a big favour to even his underscoring competitors who've set the bar around his existence, not aspirations for a better future for South Africa. John Majebe says, good morning, my early Jumbo Africa. I'm personally very glad that the president have not resigned, because the implications would have been grave for the whole country. Secondly, many media houses and opposition parties already preempted the outcome of the family meeting last night. Lastly, it is within his rights of the president, as stated in the constitution, to take the report on review. Slangwani says, morning, Dr. Elvis. People must ask themselves, why are Jacob Zuma and Julius Malema still free to earn our hard-earned taxes money? It's because they are abusing their rights to appeal what they think is unfair accusations. Thank you, Mr. President. Sipho Siso Ndebele says, Gwede Mantashe advised to do so. Remember, Mantashe was accused in the findings in the Zondo Commission of Inquiry, but opted for judicial review. Also, the DA wouldn't want the president to go, because that would be the end of the GNU. They are trying every trick. The main loser is the ANC of Mbalula. Colin Sintelele says, you can hear from his tone that those were sentiments that were not of his own, but ill-advised of business associates and figures from within the ANC, who know that should he go down, that will be the end of their perks and life of opulence. He stated that he did not commit any crime, but forgets that the law clearly states that a person in possession of foreign currency for an amount of in excess of 25,000 rand must declare to SARS, but he failed to do so. The impeachment process must go ahead. We cannot be led by a tainted person, says Collins. And then you sending me voice notes.
4: Jumbo Africa, my elo elo, my elos. Good morning to you, Mr. Presley. Good morning to your team. It has been a long time. What a great news. I am not going to resign over Pala Pala Saga. I didn't store any public funds, which is true, my elo. We can just say this man, but he didn't store the public funds. They are criminals. They are criminals at Majang. Those ones, they must face consequences. Sango JJ.
5: Morning, Elvis. President Ramaphosa is right. He's not a ragamuffin. He's not a scoundrel. And we don't want to be ruled by scoundrels in this country. Everybody has its dark cloud over him. Those people who are greedy for power, Zungulichele, Maluma, and the Pied Piper of corruption, they must bring back the Guptas and Maluma VBS. Thank you, Elvis.
6: Good morning, Sir Elvis. The president is claiming that he never stole any public money. He's never done any wrong, and he's going nowhere. But he doesn't mention that he's still our president. Further than that, the Concord's ruling was clear. The matter must be taken straight to impeachment. He is going to be impeached, which was good for us, for the country, to know if the GNU, those parties in the GNU, are they standing with the crimes or are they standing with us? I thank you.
7: Morning, Elvis. Elvis, the review is just as good as an appeal. You can't take somebody to court while he's still under investigation. So that impeachment will wait. It's not going to go ahead until the review is completed. And Malema must come to the parliament and explain his tenders there in Pretoria, there in Tshwane. He must explain those tenders. Uyatrongo Malema is going to jail. Anonymous.
8: Good morning, Mr. Elvis, and the listeners. It's Teboho in Indonesia South. Even Zuma did take the Nkandla report on review, but where is Zuma today? So Ramaphosa still going to resign one day. His days are numbered.
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0: Keep them coming, we'll read them and play them as we continue. It's now 5:40. The Madlanga Commission has heard testimony relating to the 2021 Ayrton drug theft in Johannesburg. As the Commission continues hearing evidence on drug theft within law enforcement agencies. Hawks Gauteng Unit Commander Francois Steyn took to the stand on Monday, testifying about the theft of 715 kilograms of drugs. Now, his testimony follows last week's evidence concerning the theft of more than 500 kilograms of cocaine from the Hawks premises in Port Shepstone in KwaZulu-Natal. Sebastian Mota reports.
10: Hawks Gauteng Unit Commander Colonel Francois Steyn has testified that procedures for searching a truck believed to be carrying more than 700 kilograms of drugs were not properly followed by law enforcement officials. The seizure took place in July 2021. Colonel Steyn told evidence leader Adila Hassim that the truck believed to be transporting the drugs should have been searched at the premises of Yellow Jersey Logistics before being moved to another location, Scania.
11: I would have obtained a search warrant and I would have searched the truck at Yellow Jersey.
12: So this thing of saying, well, we'll just follow the truck to the next destination is clearly just...
11: If you have solid evidence, why would you allow them to do that? There's a lot of things that can happen en route from Yellow Jersey to Scania. And if the consignment was that big, I would have stopped the truck from leaving.
10: The commission also heard how more than 20 bags containing narcotics allegedly fell from a container when it was opened by law enforcement officials at Scania. Steyn confirmed claims made by police officers who were at the scene. Despite these claims, no photographic evidence was produced.
11: What should have happened is that the seals and the sealed containers should have been photographed first and foremost. Then when it's opened and these things fall out, everyone move back and let's photograph what happened here now. And each step of the way should have been photographed.
10: While law enforcement agencies managed to seize the drugs, several discrepancies later emerged. The SEP-13 only recorded 700 kilograms of drugs being seized, contrary to Steyn's evidence. The name of Feroz Khan also came up before the commission on Monday. Allegations before the commission suggest that General Khan, who was at the crime scene at Scania, prevented the K-9 unit from conducting an inspection. However, Steyn told Advocate Hassim that he could not comment on the allegations.
11: I cannot comment on that because, again, I was not there at that stage. I didn't specifically hear that. But, and again, at the time I arrived at the crime scene, General Khan was no longer on the crime scene.
12: But you confirm that the K-9 unit should have been permitted to do an inspection?
11: It's always a good idea, yes, yeah. Commissioners.
2: First Take SA on SAFM, Monday to Friday, 5 to 6 a.m.
0: President Cyril Ramaphosa says he will not resign from his office, but will rather take the independent panel report on Palapala on judicial review. In his address last night to the nation, it follows the judgment of the Constitutional Court last Friday, finding that the rules governing Parliament's impeachment process was unconstitutional. The panel found that Ramaphosa had a prima facie case to answer regarding foreign currency stolen from a couch on his Palapala farm in 2020.
13: President Cyril Ramaphosa was unequivocal that he has no intention of heeding calls by some political parties that he stepped down following the Constitutional Court's judgment.
14: I will not resign. To do so would be to to preempt a process defined by the Constitution. To do so would be to give credence to a panel report that unfortunately has grave flaws. To do so would be to abdicate the responsibility that I assumed when I became President of the Republic. To resign now would be to give in to those who seek to reverse the renewal of our society, the rebuilding of our institutions, and the prosecution of the end to prosecution.
13: The President says he will take the independent panel report on Palapala on judicial review, saying its findings and reasoning are flawed. Ramaphosa says the complaints against him are based on hearsay allegations, and there's no evidence to prove that he violated the Constitution or committed serious misconduct.
14: I do so not out of disrespect for Parliament or its processes, but to affirm the need for such findings to be correct in law and in fact, especially where Parliament's work would be based on and informed by a report I believe is flawed. I do so out of respect for the Constitutional Court judgment and the principles of judicial review that it reiterates and reinforces.
0: And that was the President, Cyril Ramaphosa, ending that report by Busi Bopela. For reaction to the story, we joined on the line by Lisa Schickering, the MP and DA spokesperson on police. A very good morning to you, Ms. Schickering, and welcome.
15: Very good morning to you too, Elvis, and to all the listeners out there.
0: Now, the Democratic Alliance wants Parliament to get legal and advice on whether the impeachment committee can proceed while the President's review application is before the High Court. What is the DA's view on the risk of conflicting processes, and how would you prevent then the committee's work from being seen as prejudicial or moot if the court later sets aside the Section 89 report?
15: Thank you, Elvis. So the DA's position is very clear. Parliament must act lawfully, transparently, and with constitutional seriousness that this matter deserves. As our leader, Jordan Neil Lewis, stated yesterday, President Ramaphosa has every legal right to approach the courts, and the DA respects due process and the rule of law. However, this review process must not become a mechanism to delay accountability indefinitely. Parliament simply cannot suspend its constitutional oversight obligations whenever litigation is initiated, and that is why we believe that Parliament must urgently obtain legal advice on whether the impeachment committee can continue its work while the review application proceeds, and this committee must operate carefully, fairly, and strictly within constitutional parameters so that its work retains legitimacy and regardless of the outcome of the court process.
0: But if the review application delays the impeachment process by months, what alternative parliamentary or oversight steps will the DA pursue to ensure that the Parlapala matter does not lose momentum and public trust in oversight bodies isn't further eroded?
15: Yes, I mean, it is eroded, but we believe, given the enormous public interest and constitutional significance of this matter, Parliament must take South Africans into its confidence. And that means transparency should be the default position. At the same time, we recognize the limited portions of legal advice. It may contain genuinely privileged or strategic procedural considerations. And in those cases, narrowly tailored redactions may be appropriate, but the core legal conclusion and constitutional guidance must be made public. You know, we get a lot of criticism about what is happening, and this, we believe that transparency is essential to ensuring the legitimacy and credibility of this process, and that it must be dealt with as soon as possible.
0: I thank you so much for your time. Lisa Schickerling, the MP and DA spokesperson on police, will chat to the public protector spokesperson right after the break on this very same issue.
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2: Elvis Presley on SAFM.
0: And we continue with the very same discussion. We joined on the line by the Public Protector spokesperson, Ndile Msoki. Very good morning to you and welcome.
17: Good morning, Elvis. Good morning to you and your listeners. Hope you're well.
0: Mr. Msoki, we're very well. I hope you too. But given the Public Protector's Office previous investigated aspects of the Palapala incident and cleared the President Cyril Ramaphosa of wrongdoing, how does the office view the Constitutional Court's decision to set aside Parliament's 2022 vote and mandate further scrutiny through an impeachment committee?
17: Thank you for that question, Elvis. The Constitutional Court's judgment in our report number 12 of 2023-2024 are legally distinct processes that operate under entirely different frameworks and standards. The Constitutional Court wasn't asked to deal with, and in fact it did not deal with, or consider, or review, or make any findings on our report. While, on the other hand, our report investigated whether the President violated the Executive Ethics Code and whether members of the South African Police Services acted improperly. Mm-hmm. So the Concord's judgment deals with the process of the National Assembly, while our report deals with violations of the Executive Members Act, Executive Members Ethics Act, and the Public Protector Act. So the Concord judgment doesn't undermine or qualify or interact with in any way with the findings of the Public Protector.
0: Now, having said that, though, with the matter now moving forward towards an impeachment committee in Parliament, what specific aspects of the Palapala case remain within the Public Protector's mandate? And would your office then consider reopening the investigation if new evidence emerges during the parliamentary process? Maybe that could even be halted now that the President is taking it to court?
17: Let me begin with the issues surrounding the review. Insofar as the President's decision to take the panel's report on review, we accept that that is the right of any affected person to seek judicial review of a report. This is a very standard feature of our administrative law processes in South Africa. In fact, our reports are also subjected to judicial review, mm-hmm. albeit that in our case that has dropped quite significantly since the beginning of the tenure of Advocate Colega Talega, owing to a number of factors such as increased quality assurance. Insofar as the elements on what we investigated, we dealt with breaches of the Executive Ethics Act as well as the Public Protector Act, and having issued the final report on 30 June 2023, we fully discharged our statutory mandate insofar as that is concerned. The revival of the parliamentary process is a completely different framework, and while we're open to new complaints regarding conduct and state affairs, I don't foresee the opening of the a completed investigation based on parallel proceedings and other branches of government.
0: Okay. Ndile Msoki, thank you so much for your time. Spokesperson for the Public Protector of South Africa.
2: First Take SA, 5 to 6 a.m.
0: Now, the President says that he will not resign and has applied to review the Section 89 panel report on Palapala, but questions are being raised about how the judicial review will run alongside Parliament's planned impeachment process and whether the timing will affect the November local government elections. Ramaphosa maintains he did not steal public money, commit a crime, or violate his oath of office. For analysis, we joined on the line by Otile Muketsi, practicing attorney and director at Muketsi Maluleke Incorporated. A very good morning to you and welcome, ma'am.
18: Top of the morning, sir, and how do you do?
0: Very well, Ms. Muketsi. I hope you too. But what are the most likely legal grounds that the President would rely on to challenge the Section 89 report, a panel report on review? And how does the Constitutional Court's finding that Parliament's acted irrationally affect those prospects?
18: Based on the findings, I would think that his argument would be largely centered around that their findings were perhaps procedurally flawed. That's the approach I would adopt, and that perhaps the panel did not adhere to its own rules or guidelines that govern the process in such investigation processes, but also on the assumption, sir, that the caveat for those guidelines and rules were properly provided for and canvassed. That's one of the procedural oversights that could be raised by the president. I would also then suggest that an assessment be made as to whether President Ramaphosa was afforded a fair opportunity to respond to the allegations outlined. Was the evidence that the panel relied on sufficiently vetted, and was there due diligence exercised in this process? I think these are some of just the typical procedural issues that he came to raise.
0: Now, here's a question on everybody's lips. Does filing a review application automatically then suspend or pause the work of the Parliamentary Impeachment Committee, or can Parliament proceed while the review is pending unless a court grants an interdict?
18: Now, the filing of a review application by President Ramaphosa does not automatically suspend or place in abeyance the implementation of the Parliamentary Impeachment Committee. You're correct in saying that in absence of a court order instructing that an interdict stop the proceedings, all the obligations and the work on behalf of the Parliamentary Committee must continue.
0: Now, can the High Court in this review application assess the merits of the panel's factual findings, or will it be limited to reviewing the process, legality and rationality of the panel's report?
18: Now, typically what would happen is that the High Court would not look to assess the merits of the case of the panel's factual findings. Its core preoccupation would rather relate to the elements relating to the process of lawfulness, rationality, and fairness, as you rightly outlined. So in essence, the court is tasked with ascertaining whether the panel indeed adhered to the correct legal procedures and whether their decisions were rational. The court will inherently shy away from descending into the arena. And in this context, the arena is the factual conclusions which were made. They would only intervene in these circumstances on the strength that the findings made by the report were so grossly inappropriate or unreasonable that no panel in those particular circumstances would have reached a similar conclusion. Thus, I think it's important that the court has to act as a safeguard to ensure that the panel, in fact, did not exceed its authority or misinterpret the law or act unreasonable in that sense. But also, I think it's important that in maintaining judicial impartiality, the court is not seen to try to somehow insert or reweigh the evidence or substitute its own judgment in any form.
0: Mm-hmm. So, if the review succeeds by the president and the Section 89 panel report is set aside, what happens then to the parliamentary process that flowed from it? And would a new panel need to be constituted, or would the matter then end there?
18: In context, if the review is successful, then what would happen is that the Section 89 report will be set aside, right?
0: Mm.
18: That would mean that any parliamentary processes based on it would essentially become moot. Now, that means that it's no longer deemed a live issue and that the court or parliament needs to decide on. Essentially, it loses its practical relevance because the foundation of which it was relied on, which is a report, is no longer valid. So to answer you, the parliamentary processes which would flow from it then cease to exist. But perhaps depending on the reasoning and the direction of the court, this would largely then inform if there will be a reconstitution of the new panel or if the matter will have reached finality or be subject to any appeal.
0: I thank you so much for your thoughts. That was Otsile Moketsi, practicing attorney and director, Moketsi Maluleke Incorporated. And that brings the time now to 5:59 and 20 seconds left. But that's where we got to leave it for today. I was going to read one of your comments. But from the team this morning, Molobogang Sabidi, Tracy Boomgart and Marumo Kakana, our senior producer is Ronald Peary, our technical producer Ntando Lutuli, executive producer Vutsi Lokota. I'm Elvis Preslin. We'll see you tomorrow. Same time, same place. Ciao for now. Arrivederci!

0: In our top stories, Ramaphosa to take Palapala report on review and France commits to strengthening investment in Africa. Good morning. President Cyril Ramaphosa says he will not resign from his office despite calls from a number of opposition political parties. Following the Constitutional Court judgment last Friday, the court found the rules governing Parliament's impeachment process were unconstitutional. The rules were challenged by the EFF and ATM, who argued that the National Assembly in 2022 acted irrationally when it decided not to appoint a committee to look into the recommendations of the independent panel. The panel, chaired by retired Chief Justice Sandile Ngcobo, found that President Ramaphosa had a prima facie case to answer regarding foreign currency stolen from a couch on his farm in 2020. Ramaphosa says he will instead be taking the independent panel report on judicial review.
1: To preempt a process defined by the Constitution, to do so would be to give credence to a panel report that unfortunately has grave flaws. To do so would be to abdicate the responsibility that I assumed when I became President of the Republic. To resign now would be to give in to those who seek to reverse the renewal of our society, the rebuilding of our institutions, and the prosecution of the end to prosecution.
0: Meanwhile, some young people in Johannesburg say they support the president's decision not to resign.
2: Me personally, I agree with Cyril Ramaphosa's decision to not resign because he has shown that he has not broken like the oath of his office, and also like he is like there's evidence of him stating that he has not stolen the public money.
3: Every civilian within the country has rights and duties that they need to fulfill. So given that there is the judicial review, he does have the right to have that judicial review, and whatever outcome that comes from that, that's what holds him like legally binding to either resign or not resign.
0: All schools in the Western Cape will be closed today due to the inclement weather across the province. The Department of Education says they've consulted the Provincial Disaster Management Centre and the Weather Service. Provincial Education Minister David Meynier says the decision was taken to keep learners and teachers safe.
4: Our default position is always to keep schools open and only close schools in exceptional circumstances. But we are mindful of the severity of the warnings in place. We will continuously monitor and evaluate the situation to ensure that schools can reopen as soon as possible, which is currently expected to be on Wednesday, the 13th of May, 2026.
0: The Madlanga Commission of Inquiry has heard how more than 20 bags containing illicit drugs allegedly fell from a container when it was opened by law enforcement officers. This emerged during testimony by the Gauteng Hawks unit commander, Francois Steyn. He told the commission that despite claims made by police officers who were at the scene, no photographic evidence was produced. Steyn was testifying about the 2021 theft of narcotics in Aeroton in Johannesburg. A new witness is expected to be called today. He says that photographs should have been taken before the container was opened.
5: What should have happened is that the seals and the sealed containers should have been photographed first and foremost. Then when it's opened and these things fall out, everyone move back and let's photograph what happened here now. And each step of the way should have been photographed.
0: And finally, France has committed to strengthening investment in Africa as part of efforts to deepen economic ties with the continent. Addressing the two-day Africa Forward Summit in Nairobi, the French president, Emmanuel Macron, said Africa held enormous potential but continued to face financial constraints. His Kenyan counterpart, William Ruto, says the partnership between Nairobi and Paris will not only benefit Kenya but the African continent as a whole.
6: There is every reason why we should have the right knowledge acquisition. We need to fine-tune the whole ecosystem around education. In Kenya, we have had to review the education system and to make it competence-based.
0: Recapping the top story, President Cyril Ramaphosa says he will not resign from his office despite calls from a number of opposition political parties following the Constitutional Court judgment last Friday. Ramaphosa says he will instead be taking the independent panel report on judicial review. For SAFM News, I am Anne Musa.
7: It's a very good morning to you in your SFM sports headlines. Action tonight with Mamelodi Sundowns eyeing a massive step towards their ninth straight title. And we bring you the latest from the Rome Masters, where Coco Gauff and Iga Świątek in the women's draw, they go through. All the details around 6:30.
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9: Good morning. Very difficult conditions for anyone wanting to go between Beaufort West and Cape Town. The N1 via the Huguenot Tunnel is effectively closed between Worcester and Powell, and some of the associated routes in that area are also closed. These are routes that you would normally come off the N1 and divert through. So you've got the N1 through Huguenot Tunnel being closed. You've got the Michelle's Pass on the R46 south of Cirrus. That is closed. Baines Kloof Pass, which links you from Cirrus through to Wellington, that is also closed as well. One of the options is to go south from Worcester, south from Toes Revere, and try and end up around the Swellen Dam area and then come back in on the N2 highway to Cape Town. That really is the long way round. Also, if you go Paul Filiersdorp, you run into closures along that route between Filiersdorp and Crabeau and between Filiersdorp and Franschhoek. So very difficult. You will need come with a bit of a plan to get around that one. Otherwise, you've got closures of the N2 inbound off-ramp to Borchards Quarry because of flooding on the M3 inbound at Hospital Bend, flooding on the M5 south of Coburg Interchange, and on Nelson Mandela inbound at Strand Street, flooding there as you approach the city centre. Also very heavy traffic already coming out of Mitchell's Plain on the M7 up through to the Dana Fontaine exit. There is some flooding around that Dana Fontaine, Govan and Becky Junction as well. Joburg looks all right, a little bit lighter today than you might be expecting. And if you're on the run into Peter Maritzburg coming up from Ashburton, a couple of trucks are broken down just around the Market Road exit. With your traffic update, I'm Rob Byrne.
8: The National Briefing on SAFM. Clarity. Context. And conversation. This is where the day begins with Kathy Mutlatlana on the National Briefing.

0: It's 6:08. You're listening to the National Briefing as we bring you clarity, context and conversation. We start this morning with the words of the President of the Republic spoken from the Union buildings last night.
1: I therefore respectfully want to make it clear that I will not resign. To do so would be to preempt a process defined by the Constitution. To resign now would be to give in to those who seek to reverse the renewal of our society.
0: In his first address since Friday's Constitutional Court judgment on Palapala, the President made two things clear. One, he will not resign. Two, he will challenge the Section 89 Independent Panel report in court. The report, chaired by former Chief Justice Sandile Ngcobo, found prima facie evidence that the President may have a case to answer to. Ramaphosa says the findings are flawed in law and in fact. It's our big story for the day. We'll be unpacking it throughout the show and focus on it in the second hour of the show. Also coming up on the program, Johannesburg's roads, the cost to fix them, 115 billion rand. We'll speak to the Johannesburg Roads Agency. And staying perhaps in transport logistics, after 20 years and 80 billion rand of public money spent, government has now admitted that bus rapid transit in the country has failed. Well, what do we have to show for it is part of the question we'll be dealing with. That's what you can expect on the show, those stories and plenty more. Of course, Rob Byrne is standing by with your traffic update. Zai has your sport and Ntauleng will bring you the market update. As always, we'd love to hear from you. And the obvious place to start this morning, your reaction then to the President's announcement, making it clear that he is not going anywhere. We'll take your calls on 086-000-2032. That's 086-000-2032. On the WhatsApp voice note line, you can send those WhatsApp voice notes and text messages on 0614-104-107. That's 0614-104-107. Please send those messages. What is your reaction to the President's announcement last night? Yesterday, we started off with asking, what would you advise the President to do? Some of you said he must resign. Some of you said he must stay put. Well, he's decided to stay put. What do you make of that? We'll get to that as we unfold with the rest of the show over the next 3 hours.
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0: It's 6:11. Let's take a look at what's making headlines on your national publications. We'll start with the Business Day this morning. Ramaphosa defiant in face of ruling. President says he will take panel report on review. And they have a picture of President Cyril Ramaphosa during his address last night. He says that he will not resign over the Constitutional Court judgment on Palapala and that he'll now take the independent panel report that found that there's prima facie evidence suggesting he may have a case to answer to on review on an expeditious basis. So if you can recall, the President had previously tried to take that case on review. However, it was chucked out of court. He was not given direct access, in particular, to the Constitutional Court. But now that there's a Constitutional Court finding that gives legal consequence to that Section 89 report, it does open the doorway for the President to then take it on review. He'll, of course, have to start the process in a lower court, and it could still be some time yet before that process is concluded. So that's a story then that you can expect to find on the front page of the Business Day. No surprises that the Citizen also going with this, with the same story. The ANC says back Cyril DA, that is the the political jostling, I guess, that is underway as President Cyril Ramaphosa fights for his political life. The DA leader, Gordon Hill Lewis, claims to his surprise that the ANC and a faction in the private sector are urging his party to back the embattled leader. And that was in an interview that he conducted yesterday. So certainly then the pressure, it seems, continues on the DA from whichever quarters, even though he did not want to name who these individuals are or who these groups are. Certainly the pressure remains for the DA to maintain its position, right? In as far as supporting Cyril Ramaphosa when it comes to his presidency and, of course, the GNU. Sowetan wounded buffalo fights on, it says. Defiant Ramaphosa says he remains in office despite calls for his resignation, and also then the announcement to take that report on review. And they've got a big picture of President Ramaphosa on that front page. I'm going nowhere. That's the headline on the Star. And again, reiterating the same sentiment and story that we've been watching. So really no surprises that this is the key story that the front pages of the country's dailies are going with. It is undoubtedly the story of the day.
2: This is where the day begins with Kathy Mutlahlana on the National Briefing.
0: Well, it's 14 after 6 o'clock. We know that the weather is still causing chaos in some parts of the country. So we've still got a long weather report for you today. Please listen carefully to some of the warnings that remain in place. There's an orange level 8 warning, disruptive rainfall leading to flooding of roads, bridges, formal and informal settlements, mudslides, and danger to life due to fast-flowing rivers. That's expected over the mountainous regions of Drakenstein, Stellenbosch, the western part of Tewaterskloof, a city of Cape Town, Breda Valley, Witzenberg, local municipalities of the Western Cape. There's an orange level 6 warning, disruptive rainfall leading to flooding of roads, low-lying bridges and formal as well as informal settlements. That's expected over the southern part of the western coast and western parts of the Overberg districts, as well as Knysna and Bito local municipalities of the Western Cape. An orange level 6 warning, damaging winds and waves leading to danger to navigation at sea and damage to coastal infrastructure. That's expected along the coast between Lamberts Bay and Plettenberg Bay. An orange level 5 warning, damaging interior winds leading to damage of formal and informal settlements, power interruptions and closure of some routes due to falling trees. That's expected over the central parts of the Western Cape and along the Garden Route. A yellow level 4 warning, damaging winds and waves leading to danger to navigation at sea. That's expected along the coast between Alexander Bay to Lamberts Bay, as well as between Plettenberg Bay and Coffee Bay. A yellow level 2 warning, disruptive rainfall leading to localized flooding of low-lying bridges and formal as well as informal settlements. That's expected over the northern parts of the west coast, eastern parts of both Cape Winelands and Overberg districts of the Western Cape, as well as along the south coasts of both the Western Cape and the Eastern Cape. A yellow level 2 warning, damaging winds leading to localized damage to informal settlements, falling trees and localized problems for high-sided vehicles on prone routes are expected over the southern parts of the country. A yellow level 2 warning, a storm surge leading to localized flooding of low-lying areas along Saldanha Bay and Algoa Bay. The fire warnings for today, extremely high fire danger is expected over the eastern parts of the Eastern Cape, as well as the northern parts of both KwaZulu-Natal and Limpopo. Advisories, the public and small stock owners advised that very cold, wet and windy conditions are expected over the southern parts of Namakwa District of the Northern Cape, western interior of the Western Cape and in places in the Eastern Cape until Wednesday. In Pretoria, the weather is fine, low of 8, high of 24. The expected UVB sunburn index is high. Johannesburg, fine, low of 5, maximum 22. In Vereeniging, fine, low of 5, high of 20. In Mbombela, fine, low of 12, high of 29. In Polokwane, fine, low of 8, high of 24. In Mahikeng, also fine, low of 3, high of 20. In Freyberg, fine, low of 3, high of 20. In Bloemfontein, partly cloudy, low of 3, high of 17. In Kimberley, partly cloudy, low of 6, a high of 19. In Upington, partly cloudy, low of 5 and high of 20. In Cape Town, it's cloudy and windy with widespread rain and showers. Wind strong to gale northwesterly, low of 14, high of 17. The expected UVB sunburn index moderate. In George, cloudy with scattered showers and rain. Wind strong westerly, low of 13, high of 17. In Gqeberha, cloudy with widespread showers and rain. Wind strong westerly to northwesterly, low of 15, high of 19. In East London, partly cloudy with isolated showers and rain. Wind fresh to strong northwesterly, a low of 16, a high of 26. In Durban, fine, wind light to moderate northwesterly, low of 17, high of 30. The expected UVB sunburn index very high. In Richards Bay, fine, wind light to moderate northwesterly, a low of 15, a high of 30. And Pietermaritzburg, fine, low of 18 and a high of 29.

0: The Global Briefing on SAFM.
1: It's 19 after 6 o'clock this morning. On the Global Briefing, we start off in Doha, where a former Qatari prime minister has accused Israel's Benjamin Netanyahu of using the war with Iran to redraw the map of the region to reshape, in his words, the balance of power across the Gulf. In Tel Aviv, Netanyahu himself has told CBS News that Israel now wants to wean itself of United States military aid. Well, joining us from Southeast Asia is independent geopolitical analyst Dr. Salman Khan. Dr. Khan, good morning to you. Thank you so much for your time on the National Briefing this morning.
2: Good morning, and thanks for having me.
1: Firstly, let's just start with these comments by Sheikh Hamad bin Jassim. What does he mean when he says Israel is using the Iran conflict to reshape the Middle East? Reshape it into what?
2: Well, if you look at this this war, the current conflict, as Prime Minister Netanyahu has said, that he waited for this moment with USA to attack Iran for the 40 years. I mean, this has been in making for many, many years, the geopolitics of the... So the Iran is the only non-cooperative or non-friendly state to the state of Israel. So with having this conflict, you know, the whole of the Middle East is having a fell out with the USA, because this is never the USA war. The USA was dragged into this conflict, and that has been tried many times, but this time Netanyahu got it right and the Trumps back him up and they went on. Now the US in a very precarious position and is in a quagmire that do not know how to come out. And of course, the Donald Trump, the President Trump, he liked to come out from this war as the winner. When the Qatari Prime Minister, ex-Prime Minister, said that he wants to change the power, balance of power, and change the dynamics of the thing, it means that he definitely wanted to be the player. The Israel wanted to become a dominant player. He think that the Iran will be neutralized at some point in time, and then U.S. influence in the Gulf will be lesser, and he will be the dominant, the player or the superpower to control, and the Middle East will lean toward. And then, of course, in the another statement, he's saying that he is going to wean off slowly the U.S., you know, the financial aid, which is equivalent to almost like a $4 billion per annum, and $38 billion has already been allocated by the Congress. So all this indication is that he is definitely is saying this war is not going to be end that easily, and the U.S. is going to lose a lot of strategic partnership in the Gulf, because when the war started, all the bases was attacked, and the U.S. was more inclined to protect the state of Israel because of the Iranian constant attack. And I do not know if the objective of war has been achieved or not, because after the 45 days of the war, when the ceasefire break out, the Iran still have the capability of the defense and offensive capabilities intact.
1: Practically, can Israel really wean itself of Washington, or is this more of rhetoric and a political power play of sorts by Israel?
2: Well, I mean, yes. I mean, Netanyahu is very clever and he's very astute. And of course, what he's seeing now, that there is definitely, he has admitted that the social media war has defamed Israel in USA, and the USA common opinion is very much negative about. So he wanted to put the leverage that he did not want to have this relationship, or he cannot continue to rely, and he had many better partners within the region. Naturally, that is the suicidal thing, that, you know, the without a USA, the Israel will not be that strong, and also cannot continue to survive. But this is the war. This is the war of words, and this is the time the negotiations are on. And the world is very nervous, and the situation in the Middle East is very fluid, very dynamic. Every hour or so, it is changing.
1: What does all of this mean for countries like Qatar, Saudi Arabia, the United Arab Emirates? Because these Gulf states are clearly already positioning themselves between the West, Iran, and increasingly China. But does it follow a specific pattern that is clear for scholars like yourself to track?
2: Well, look, if you look at

0: its might, and Iran, not the Iran, the China has emerged the Southeast Asia superpower, and US is no longer the unipolar. So we have now the multipolar world, and where the dynamics have completely changed. And going forward, you will not going to have the might is right. The US is very ineffective, as you can see, with all its arms and all this latest technology, and the fighter jet has not able to dismantle the offensive and defensive capability of the Iran at the moment. As what you see, the Strait of Hormuz, it's where the brinkmanship is happening. No real, actually, the effect. And the negotiation is on. Of course, the Donald Trump is driving it hard, bargains, and trying to get best deals out of it. But on the same time, it's if you see the blockade, who is blocking? Who is trying to block? Because Iran doesn't need, I mean, Iran's supposed to be the belligerent. Iran is protecting its natural border, and Iran doesn't need any petroleum. So that if that the blockade is not affecting him, and if he's going to block the Chinese oil supply, which is a 40% of the oil of the China come from the Strait of Hormuz, he's going to go ahead on clash with the Chinese or the rest of the world, which also affecting the supply of the oil to the European countries. And on the same time, the Middle East also at the loss, because most of the Middle East seven countries, the oil producing countries, the OPEC has already some of the countries apart from Saudi Arabia and Qatar has already announced they don't want to be part of the OPEC. So the dynamics has completely changed. It's more of a counterproductive war that US got into. Now they don't know how to come out, and the President Trump want to see as that he is coming out winning, and but in reality it is actually not what it is.
1: Dr. Salman Khan, let me thank you so much for your insights on the Global Briefing this morning. He's an independent geopolitical analyst for Southeast Asia.
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3: Hey, Kathy. Between Cyril and Malema, who is the criminal according to our law, not according to political grandstanding? Who is the criminal? In whatever country, Malema would have not dare said that Cyril is a criminal. Only in South Africa that he can abuse his freedom of speech. Hey, this is Skills in KZN.
1: Yeah, Skills. Julius Malema has had a lot of interesting things to say lately, but I'm sure you would have noted the EFF response to Ramaphosa. Constitutional delinquent is the word they're using to describe him. When have you heard that before? I wonder if you can trace back into our not-so-distant history. Arthur, you're in Pongola. Good morning.
4: Katie and Israel Seminars, good morning.
1: Yes, sir.
4: Like any other person, if you can look at Julius Malema, he appealed, and when he appealed his case, he even called the judge with so many names and asked what you are doing. And he was given that platform to review his matter after judgment and sentencing. The former president, Jacob Zuma, all these matters who are in front of the court, he is given a chance to appeal even decade cases. So if President Ramaphosa do take the platform, why are we not being so fair? Let us give the president to exercise his rights. He's the president of South Africa, and I was hoping if South African politician will be matured enough to have a president, to remove a president, because we have a president, they want to remove a president. We have a commissioner of police who is being arrested or who is being following the cases. We have a minister who's... So why do we not want to have a consistent politics or political zone where everybody, where other countries will see we are matured in this democracy rather than being popular?
1: Okay.
4: We want to be popular than being professional.
1: All right, Arthur, let's leave it there. Sipo, you're in the Northern Cape. Good morning.
5: Good morning, Sis Kathy and the listeners. How are you?
1: Good, Sipo. Go for it.
5: Look, I agree with the caller

0: The president must be given an opportunity. And now, I was just laughing now with what you played earlier on. The guy was saying, who's the criminal between President Ramaphosa and Malema? In this case, Malema has been convicted. He appealed. He is appealing the verdict, or rather the sentence. But at the end, he's been convicted. The president is exercising his right. And Kathy, the president must be accountable. Nobody is above the law. But he must be given a due process like all other people to challenge. And should that report be found against, or rather be found that indeed it was correctly, written and whatever, then the president must subject himself to the impeachment committee. Nobody says that the president must not account. He must account. All of us must account at the end of the day. In this
1: Okay.
0: country, we can't have individuals who are above the law, but he must be given a due process to account. Thank you.
1: Sipho, let's leave it there. All right, we'll continue taking your reaction to the president's statement last night, digging in his heels, effectively saying, I am going nowhere. It's time for your latest news headlines. Anne, good morning.
2: Good morning. Thanks, Kathy. In the headlines, humanitarian aid organization Gift of the Givers says more than 400 residents have been evacuated at the Breede Valley in the Borland due to the adverse weather conditions battering the Western Cape. President Cyril Ramaphosa says he will take the independent panel report into the Palapala saga on judicial review, saying its findings and reasonings are flawed. And the last passengers and crew members to leave the Hunter virus-struck cruise ship have landed in the Netherlands. They'll be quarantined in the Netherlands before returning home. I'll have details on these and other stories at 7.
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4: Good morning, Joburg's M3 already under pressure. Queues at Sprayed View, heading up towards the Heidelberg Road exit, then from Elands all the way out to Van Buren, just jamming into those lane restrictions around that Heldenace exit. R55 queuing as you come from the Blue Hills area down in towards Crowthorne on your way very slowly to Kyalami. And no traffic lights in Midrand. N1 Highway, Olifantsfontein, a bit of a backlog going on there already. Durban side, the Phoenix Highway, out of Phoenix towards Trade Centre. There's a convoy of slow and sluggish traffic heading that way. The breakdowns at Ashburton on your way to Pietermaritzburg have all been cleared up. That route has eased nicely. And Cape Town, the N2 inbound, Borchards Quarry off Rampant and Younger is flooded. Flooding on the M5 south at the Coburg Interchange. The N1 inbound at the Coburg Interchange. N2 inbound at Strand Street approaching the CBD. And the M3 going inbound is flooding just before Hospital Bend. So the rain and the problems for motorists continue around the Cape Town, the greater Cape Town region. Also, the N1 closed Worcester through to Powell because of a mudslide. That's the Huguenot Tunnel route. Some of the associated alternative routes like the Michels Pass south of Cirrus and the Bainscliff Pass, Cirrus through to Wellington, are also closed. With your traffic update, I'm Rob Byrne.
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1: Zai Khan, a very good morning to you. We start off this morning with Mamelodi Sundowns. They're going to be in a crucial Betway Premiership clash against TS Galaxy.
5: Hey, yes, Kathy, and very much like our president last night, Sundowns are saying we're going nowhere, not even slowly. So excitement building up against this Betway clash against TS Galaxy. Knowing victory could move Sundown 6 points clear at the top of the table. However, Orlando Pirates still hold a superior goal difference, meaning Sundowns may need another emphatic win after their 7-4 victory over Siwelele at the weekend. In the meantime, SAFA's, their upcoming Extraordinary Constitutional Congress, is already drawing attention with proposed amendments to the Federation statutes and renewed debate around who qualifies to stand in the association's elections. SAFA Legal and Constitutional Affairs Chairperson Pubi Govindsamy has now clarified the eligibility requirements for candidates linked to the PSL and the Board of Governors ahead of next week's discussions.
6: I'm saying that you must be serving football in the capacity of like us. We are volunteers in football. The PSL is a business. It's like an ordinary commercial company. and they have a board of governors. We're saying people from the board of governors, they are eligible to be appointed to the SAFA board.
7: Except they are a club president.
6: Except if you're owners. Yes. You'll find the same thing with Dr. Patrice Motsepe. When he took up the presidency of CAP, he had to relinquish his position as a club owner. His son is now the club owner. Everybody knows that, the youngster. Same thing.
5: And finally, Real Madrid defender Ferland Mendy has undergone successful surgery on a recurring thigh injury and is expected to be sidelined for up to 4 months. That's your sport. We'll bring you some more on the national briefing at the top of the hour. I'm Zai Khan.
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0: Ntaoleng, good morning to you. We're starting off this morning with Trump's Fed chair pick. That's Kevin Warsh, and he seems to have cleared another regulatory hurdle.
1: Good morning, Kathy. Now, this move comes as current chair Jerome Powell's term comes to an end on Friday, with Kevin Warsh moving closer to leading the Fed after clearing a key procedural Senate vote needed to advance his nomination. Now, the vote allows lawmakers to move toward a final confirmation vote expected later this week, paving the way for a leadership transition at the U.S. Central Bank. Now, Warsh's nomination comes at a sensitive time for the Fed amid growing concerns around political pressure and the institution's independence. President Trump has repeatedly called for lower interest rates, while Warsh has proposed broad changes to the Fed's operations and policy approach. Now, investors are watching closely for signs of how new leadership could influence the direction of U.S. monetary policy. And talking about markets, the AI boom continues to reshape global investing trends, with South Korea's stock market overtaking Canada's to become the world's seventh largest equity market. The rally has been driven by soaring demand for memory chips used in AI systems, boosting memory chip manufacturers Samsung and SK Hynix, whose shares have more than doubled this year. As AI infrastructure expands fast, investors are increasingly channeling capital into firms central to the memory chip supply chain, powering data centers and machine learning models. With strong exposure to technology, South Korea has outperformed markets more reliant on traditional sectors such as energy and financials. Now, that AI-driven optimism also helped lift U.S. markets overnight, with major indices closing in positive territory despite ongoing tensions between the U.S. and Iran. The conflict continues to keep oil prices elevated, with crude trading just below $105 a barrel. That higher oil price still weighing on emerging markets, with the JSE closing mixed yesterday. Meanwhile, the rand steadies after President Cyril Ramaphosa confirmed he would not resign, a move investors interpreted as supportive of political stability. Now, the rand is trading at 16.47 to the dollar, 22.37 to the pound, and 19.36 to the euro. And that's where I leave things with you this hour. Catch you just after 7:30 for another market and business update.
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3: Jambo Africa, this is Katie, and a refreshing morning to our listeners across the African continent.
0: Well, let's start it off with the news coming out of France. Look, this is bound to make the Kenyans very happy. Quite a significant amount of investment flowing into Kenya from France.
3: That is quite true, Mrs. Chelsea. Actually, today it is the end of the Africa-France summit in Nairobi for the first time in an English-speaking country. A very important meeting that France has pledged almost 1 billion euros of investment deals with Kenya, signing more than 10 agreements. Now, today they will be engaging now on peace and security issues. They'll be looking at development. Yesterday it was more of a business forum, and it's a pity that we have African leaders today who will be in a closed meeting around 10 this morning, and in the absence of South Africa, we have only our DG in the presidency and the acting high commissioner in Kenya who will be in that meeting. But this meeting, as others are saying, is France moving away from the Sahel and focusing on East Africa as part of diversifying its alliance. So the summit will be ending today in Kenya, Nairobi.
0: Let's then take a look at the AU's South Africa response to the request by Ghana for a debate on something that's very close to home, what they describe as xenophobic attacks in South Africa against African nationals. This debate is going to be a fiery one if it goes ahead.
3: Indeed, and that debate is it is being scheduled for the 24th of June 2026 in Cairo, in Egypt, of the AU Mid-Year Coordination Summit. But Minister Lamola, in his response, Casey, a very lengthy response, that what I've picked up is that South Africa says that should AU deem it appropriate to place this matter on the agenda, South Africa will also push another one to say, let's look at the push and the pull factors of migration, including good governance, the rule of law, and democracy in accordance with the Constitutive Act of the AU. South Africa still saying they will continue to lead with a pan-African heart. Their commitment is the solidarity, the rule of law, and safety of all who stays within our borders. Finally, saying we must manage issues of people's movement through cooperation, compassion, and continental responsibility. Meaning, Casey, we are not backing down. We say, let Ghana bring it up, and we will justify it with all the facts about how the continent should move, because we have to bring also our regional context of SADC. How do we manage, even within our regional borders of SADC, the challenges of migration, scarcity of the resources, corruption creeping in? Those are the challenges that I think that mid-year summit in Cairo will be heated on many issues. But I don't think they should focus only on South Africa. This is a global phenomena of people's movement.
0: Well, let's hope it also opens a more honest conversation about governance on the continent and what is driving people to want to leave their home countries in the first place. All right, very briefly, please, Advocate, let's take a look at Madagascar.
3: Madagascar Electoral Commission, in the French acronym CENI, has unveiled the key dates of constitutional referendum set for June 2027, presidential elections to follow in October 2027. A major step, as you know, that the island of Madagascar came from a youth generation, I mean the Gen Z of Madagascar, who led a protest that caused the president to leave and Colonel Michael Randranina to power. Now they have unveiled what they call their roadmap for 2027.
4: As you start to sing Kosi Sikelela Africa, a song which was banned in South Africa, when the ANC and other political parties were banned in South Africa, that song was no more allowed to be sung in South Africa. But that day, the students sang that song. And I think that's the one that provoked the policemen to start to shoot, because the shooting was not in order. Every policeman was just shooting at random. So many students were shot, but the first victim was Hector Peterson. I saw Hector Peterson fell down in the crowd of the student. I went there with my camera. Mbuyiso Makubo picked him up and they started running for help. The nearest car was the press car that we had, a Volkswagen. And indeed, Sophie Tima opened the doors for them to get Hector Peterson into the car. When they arrived at a clinic, the doctor certified Hector Peterson dead on arrival. So Soweto was on fire.
3: That was the voice of Sam Zimasiskethi on our historical archives today, that 12 May 2018, the legendary photographer passed away at the age of 83, was buried in Mpumalanga, in what they call the Legacy Museum and the Cultural Village site in the Lidel Mabara Hule in Bushbuck Ridge, Mpumalanga. That's where our legendary, we are honoring him with that voice. It's 50 years of 76, we are beginning it at that note of that lens and the photographer, Ntate Sam Nzima. Asante sana, this is KTS, we're still leading the conversation, SAFM observing the Africa Month.
2: SAFM has signed a code of conduct that is enforced by the Broadcasting Complaints Commission of South Africa. Under the code, we are committed to giving news that is accurate, comment that is fair, and programming that is not harmful, does not amount to hate speech, or contain violence or explicit sex. If you think we are not living up to that code, then you can inform the Broadcasting Complaints Commission of South Africa. Direct any complaints in writing to the Broadcasting Complaints Commission of South Africa. PO Box 142365,
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2: 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Guiding you through the rush hour traffic.
6: Good morning. Our top story, the closure of the N1 between Worcester and Powell, just outside Cape Town. That's the Huguenot Tunnel. It is all shut down. Some of the alternative routes like Baines Cluth, like Michelle Pass on the Wellington Cirrus route, both of those routes are closed. And if you're going the other way, heading south from Worcester, closures, all sorts of closures around Villiersdorp and around Franschhoek as well. Very difficult to get between Beaufort West and Cape Town without having to travel miles and miles or kilometres and kilometres further. The other story we're tracking this morning is some queues if you're bluffbound. Coming in from Pinetown, Queensborough along the M7, a crash at the N2, pushing traffic back to Belleville Road Bridge area. Rob Byrne, SAFM Traffic.
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0: It's 6:48. The big story of the morning, President Cyril Ramaphosa saying he is going nowhere in response to the Constitutional Court judgment on Palapala, which was handed down on Friday. Well, let's bring you reaction to that story. We are joined on the line by the leader of Action SA, Herman Mashaba. Mr. Mashaba, good morning to you. Thank you for your time. Firstly, your response to the president's announcement and his decision in the midst of calls which are really going both ways. It was calls for him to resign, others saying he should not go anywhere.
8: Yes, good morning, Cathy, and good morning to SAFM listeners. I think, ever since President Cyril Ramaphosa ascended to the highest office in the country, he's been an embarrassment and a huge liability to this country. Our country's standing in the international community, including us as South Africans in terms of our moral compass, because I think the approach of the president to this matter, he's looking purely from a technical legal point of view how he can get out of this. He does not actually realize the ethical side of it, because how do you justify having so much foreign currency under the couch? You don't report it. You interrogate people behind it. You even get involved in negotiating with other foreign currencies without reporting this to our law enforcement agencies. So there's just really so much that is so morally wrong. And that is something that President Cyril Ramaphosa is actually failing to realize as the number one citizen of the country, that he's the one to actually build the moral fiber of our country. But what he's actually done yesterday, yes, he might really be under impression that he got away with it. He's a clever guy that can manipulate. But unfortunately, the moral fiber of our country is really being destroyed, because South Africans are not really that stupid to see that the president has broken not just one, not two, not three laws of our country. So it's really very, very unfortunate. However, as a Section SA, we believe Parliament must proceed with the impeachment process. We in fact want to go to an extent that we have to really openly support the motion of no confidence that has been anticipated by other political parties, because South Africa cannot afford to have such a leader who's an embarrassment and a liability to our country.
0: And to the extent, Mr. Mashaba, that currently there is no process by any of the institutions that has investigated him, that has found him guilty, even the Constitutional Court was not making a pronouncement on his innocence or guilt, but rather on the process that Parliament has followed. So why are you convinced that he has lost moral consciousness, that he should be acting differently, if factually there seems to be no grounds? And when I say no grounds, I'm not talking about the case that has been put forward, the hearsay, the evidence gathered under the Ngobo Commission, because that said that he may have a case to answer to. So do you believe that on the strength of the reports that have been finalized and even put before Parliament, that should have been enough for the president to resign?
8: Cathy, I'm sure, including the president himself, does not really argue the fact that there has been a stack of US dollars under his couch in his house. And as a president of the country, when we deal in foreign currency, it has to come through the Reserve Bank. No one argues with that, including the president himself. So that's why some of us, so we were quite surprised when the South African Reserve Bank did not really see anything wrong with this. And you remember when Arthur Fraser first reported this matter, he spoke about 4 million rands. The president then mentioned a figure of 580. Now, yesterday, more numbers are coming out. So right now, at the end of the day, whether it was 10 million rand worth of US dollars, it was 15, it was 60. But at the end of the day, a big number, a huge number of US dollars came into our country illegally, because that money did not really come through the Reserve Bank. No single individual in this country is allowed to bring money in the country without going through the Reserve Bank processes. How the Reserve Bank did not see anything wrong with it, it's an extremely dangerous precedent. That is why our country's the criminal justice system is literally collapsed. Every second policeman it's involved in crime, because if they see the number one citizen in the country doing the crime and is getting away with it, then it becomes a free-for-all. You can imagine here as a father with my children, if they see me getting involved in criminal activity, what I do, I actually end up nurturing criminals in my home. Now the president is responsible for 60 million South Africans who are looking up to him to bring moral standing in our country. And he's busy destroying that moral fiber. He's using legal technicalities. Why didn't he take this matter on review in 2022 instead of using ANC majority at the time, thinking that they will get away with it? Now that he does not have the majority, he's not really sure whether his GNU partners are going to support him. In fact, you listen to his GNU partners, who were the most vociferous at the time when the Palapala matter came into the spotlight. And now you listen to them; they are on the fence as to whether this matter it's right or wrong. But 3 years ago, they saw everything wrong with how the money was brought into the country. And I think if, as a country, those are the kind of the moral positions we're going to take, depending which side you're on, whether you've got blue travels, you've got power. At the end of the day, what you're doing, you are damaging the reputation of the country.
0: Right.
8: You are destroying the moral of society, moral fiber of society.
0: Herman Mashaba, we're going to have to leave it there. He's the leader of Action SA.
2: Kathy Mutlahlana on the National Briefing.
0: Well, I'll get your reaction to that story shortly. In the meantime, though, let's take a look at this. The cost to fix Johannesburg's roads currently sits at 115 billion rand. And the cost to repair the damage that has been caused by illegal mining through Zamazama tunneling beneath the city streets, that's sitting at more than 200 million rand. The CEO of the Johannesburg Roads Agency is Zweli Nyati. He joins us this morning. Mr. Nyati, good morning to you. Thanks for your time. Look, these are not small amounts of money. The only question to really ask is, how did we allow the situation to get to where it is today? What has fundamentally gone wrong in our management of our roads that this is now what we're sitting with?
9: Thank you. Good morning, Kathy, and good morning to the listeners. Look, we all know that Johannesburg is old. We all know that illegal mining is against the law. And whatever activities that are happening underneath, we are not really privy to what is happening, but we only see as a result when there's sinkholes and other stuff. We really have a large network, which consists of the mining belt towards the south, and obviously on midland areas and everything. So there's different patterns or conditions of roads. So whether the mining belt is heavily affected, because you just see these things popping up, like, for instance, Nictume Road, which has been riddled apart with illegal mining. Your main reef is not very stable and other things. So as much as we do maintenance, if there's people reversing those gains underneath the surface, it becomes a serious problem for us.
0: But Mr. Nyati, surely it's problematic that the position, at least through what you're sounding like this morning, is one that's reactionary, that, you know, you find out about these things after they've happened. What then is the quality of the maintenance that is being done on this infrastructure? And at the point that you realized and knew about the fact that the Zamazamas and some of the activity they're doing is affecting the roads, surely that would have also needed to trigger a different approach from the JRA, because yours is to protect and maintain our roads.
9: Thank you for raising that. I was responding on the Zamazamas, but let me just put it into context. As Johannesburg Road Agency, we have depots in all the seven regions. We have actually 18 depots to handle maintenance. So part of our daily work is to make sure that we do deep patching, we resurface, we patch potholes. But given 14,500 of network in terms of kilometers, it's no child's play. As we speak, our teams are already on their way to different parts of the city and to deal with escalations and things that have been reported. There's groundwork that is being done on a daily basis. We're fixing culverts, we're cleaning KIs that are blocked, which are another problem, which blocks the flow of water and end up running on the road. And that causes deterioration. As much as our infrastructure is old, we are doing what we can. And you must also take into account that there's adverse weather conditions. Just last week alone, it was raining, you know, from as much as we can remember. And we hardly have winter rain.
0: Yeah, Mr. Nyati, the difficulty is Johannesburg residents have been complaining about the state of roads for years now. So even the backlog that you're dealing with, it's not from rains that have been pouring down for the last 2 weeks. Some of those potholes have been sitting there for years. So the problem is not a new problem. The question is, why do we seem unable to solve it? Why does it seem that there is incapacity on the part of the Johannesburg Roads Agency to actually fix the problem?
9: Let me correct the narrative. Like I've said, on a daily basis, these depots are not just idling. You will see some trucks with asphalt. It is for that reason that we opened our own asphalt, to cut the cost of doing business and to cover a large area. So as it stands, we are really, really doing what we can to make sure that we refill some of this. You will understand that the road is very old and the backlog is huge. But if we were to look at it scientifically, the number of potholes and deep patching that we do in one day on a single operation, it is a step in the right direction. Yes, budget-wise, we don't have enough, and we have spoken to our national counterparts to lend a hand in terms of resources. But from what we have as GRA, if I were to give you the scale of kilometers and the work that we do and to show you in terms of pictures, yes, we cannot resolve the issue in one day. But as I'm talking to you, teams are already out there doing amazing work. It is a backlog that we're dealing with and some recurring issues.
0: Okay.
9: But we are definitely doing our best as GRA.
0: Mr. Nyathi, we'll have to leave it there. Let me thank you for your time on the national briefing. It's just after 7 o'clock and Musa is standing by with your latest news update. And good morning.
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0: In our top stories, Gift of the Givers provides aid to the displaced in the Western Cape and Ramaphosa to take Palapala report on review. Good morning. Humanitarian aid organization Gift of the Givers says more than 400 residents have been evacuated at the Breede Valley in the Boland due to the adverse weather conditions that have been battering the Western Cape. A further 200 residents from the Spooky Town informal settlement have also been evacuated to a community hall due to the rapid rising of the Smaaplaai River in the area. Gift of the Givers spokesperson Alisa Blay says the organization will start its humanitarian relief distribution this morning.
1: The Overstrand District Municipality and Theewaterskloof Municipality have also requested assistance, with assessments team scheduled to be deployed in the coming hours to determine the extent of damage and humanitarian needs required. Gift of the Givers teams remains on high alert and continues to work closely with local disaster management teams and community leaders to ensure that vulnerable residents receive urgent assistance during this unfolding crisis.
0: President Cyril Ramaphosa says he will take the independent panel report into the Palapala saga on judicial review, saying its findings and reasoning are flawed. The independent panel, chaired by retired Chief Justice Sandile Ngobo, found that Ramaphosa had a prima facie case to answer regarding foreign currency stolen from a couch on his Palapala farm in 2020. Ramaphosa says the complaints against him are based on hearsay and there's no evidence to prove he violated the constitution or committed serious misconduct.
2: I have therefore decided to proceed to take the independent panel's report on review on an expeditious basis. I do so not out of disrespect for Parliament or its processes, but to affirm the need for such findings to be correct in law and in fact, especially where Parliament's work would be based on and informed by a report I believe is flawed. I do so out of respect for the Constitutional Court judgment and the principles of judicial review that it reiterates and reinforces. I also do so in fulfillment of the rights and obligations and processes contained in our Constitution.
0: Meanwhile, the MK Party has reiterated its commitment to holding the president accountable. The party spokesperson Nhlamulo Ndlela says the president has failed to act honorably.
3: Here's the reality. The reality is that the president has been implicated in a transaction that he himself has confirmed is that of a couch with cash on his farm, which is not of legal tender. Now, if there's any South African that was going to be found with any cash on their land or property with cash for a transaction which is not of legal tender, they'd be arrested.
0: In other news, a 46-year-old man from Olievenhout in Pretoria is expected to apply for bail before the Pretoria Magistrates Court after he was charged with two counts of rape involving his 16-year-old stepdaughter. The accused was arrested earlier this month after the teenager told a family member and the matter was reported to the police. Nonhlanhla Njengela reports.
4: It is alleged that on two separate occasions in January and April this year, the stepfather sexually assaulted his stepdaughter at their home while the mother was away and the victim was under his care. Following the second incident, the victim disclosed the matter to her aunt, who informed the mother. The mother subsequently reported the matter to the police. The stepfather was arrested earlier this month and remains in custody.
0: And finally, the last passengers and crew members to leave the Hunter virus struck cruise ship have landed in the Netherlands. They'll be quarantined in the Netherlands before returning home. Speaking in Spain after the passengers had disembarked, the Director General of the World Health Organization, Dr. Tedros Ghebreyesus, praised the way the Spanish authorities had dealt with the situation.
5: One thing I would like to say is Spain did it in style and as planned. Of course, I'm not surprised because all the three ministers have been together here round the clock, monitoring every minute and making sure that it happens.
0: Recapping the top story, humanitarian aid organization Gift of the Givers says more than 400 residents have been evacuated at the Breede Valley in the Boland due to the adverse weather conditions that have been battering the Western Cape. For SAFM News, IMN Musa.
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8: It's a very good morning to you in your SFM sports headlines. 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And we bring you cricket action with South Africa's David Miller helping his team, the Delhi Capitals, stun the Punjab Kings in an IPL encounter. All the details at around 7:30.
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10: Good morning. Our top story, the closure of the N1 between Worcester and Paarl via the Huguenot Tunnel will close because of a major mudslide that occurred yesterday. Some of those alternative routes that you could usually take are also closed because of flooding, mudslides and rockfalls. That includes Baines Kloof Pass, which is closed. Michelle Pass south of Cirrus is closed. And closed is the other side as you come out through Villiersdorp and want to sort of get up into Franschhoek. Villiersdorp, Crabeau and Villiersdorp, Franschhoek closures around that side as well. Very difficult going between, if you like, Cape Town and Beaufort West at this stage. Joburg side, we've got some queuing pressure on the N12 between Benoni and Boksburg this morning. N3 north up to Heidelberg Road, jam-packed passing Sprayview. Durban, there's a crash, a pile-up on the M7 at the N2 that we've been telling you about. That's still pushing a queue right back to Queensborough, back to Belleville Road. Very heavy from Queensborough down towards the N2. Once you get past that, no traffic lights on the M7 at Titran Road, which will hold you up as well. And central Cape Town still really battling with some flooding. There's flooding on the N1 inbound at Cooper Interchange, Nelson Mandela Boulevard inbound at Strand Street, and the Borges Quarry off-ramp from the N2 inbound for a turn to Langer. That is closed due to flooding. Also, lots of flooding around Danafontein and Dugoven and Becky in the Philippine Nyanga area. With your traffic update, I'm Rob Byrne.
9: The National Briefing on SAFM. Clarity, context and conversation. This is where the day begins with Kathy Mutlahlana on the National Briefing.

0: It's 11 after 7 o'clock. You're listening to the National Briefing. Welcome to the second hour of the show. If you've just tuned in, of course, we're getting ready with you as you step into the day, bringing you all of the latest info that you need to know to make whatever decisions you need to make this morning. In this hour, we start off with the words of President Cyril Ramaphosa last night out of the Union Buildings.
1: I therefore respectfully want to make it clear that I will not resign. To do so would be to preempt a process defined by the Constitution. To resign now would be to give in to those who seek to reverse the renewal of our society.
0: That was President Cyril Ramaphosa in his first address since Friday's Constitutional Court judgment on Palapala. We'll unpack it in this hour. We'll get you legal reaction. We'll speak to the main partner, I guess, in the Government of National Unity, the DA leader. And we'll also get some insights from our political reporter, Samkele Maseko. Also coming up in this hour, we'll continue with the reality check. And this week, our contributor is Spongile Mkabela. And this morning, she questions the issue of agency in South Africa. Are we fully exercising our agency within what the democratic state allows? We'll get to that a little later in the hour. As always, I'd love to hear from you. The conversation is yours. The number to dial this morning, 086-000-2032. On the WhatsApp voice note line, 0614-104-107.
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0: It's 13 after 7 o'clock, so our big story then for today. We have two parallel constitutional processes that are going to be unfolding. Parliament is moving ahead with an impeachment inquiry. The Speaker, Toko Didiza, says that the panel report will now go to an impeachment committee under parliamentary rules. At the same time, the President is heading to court to challenge the very report that Parliament is going to be relying on. Some reaction already this morning. You heard what the Action SA leader Herman Mashaba had to say. He speaks about a lack of moral consciousness from the President that he's decided to not resign. The EFF is calling him a constitutional delinquent and is insisting that the impeachment process must continue. Samkele Maseko, our senior SABC politics reporter, is on the line. Samkele, very briefly from you, it was quite clear yesterday in the moments before President Cyril Ramaphosa made this announcement, we saw Gwede Mandashe also speaking about this very same issue and in fact saying the president is going nowhere. It was very reminiscent, Samkele, of what happened in 2022, when the scandal initially broke out and the expectation that the president was going to resign. And somehow it was Gwede Mandashe again who was first to say that the president is not going anywhere.
3: It's typical of the African National Congress, and I don't understand why South Africans till now don't understand the ANC. When an ANC president is faced with problems, the ANC closes ranks around that president. Gwede Mandashe, during Zuma's issues of Nkandla, was one of the first with Mac Maharaj to close ranks around Jacob Zuma to protect him and to speak on behalf of the African National Congress. Of course, at the time, was Secretary General. This time around, as National Chairperson, just like in 2022, when the report came out, I remember I had an interview with him before the NEC meeting on this particular issue of the Section 89 report before they went to Parliament. He was the first to say the president is going nowhere. On Saturday, this past Saturday, after the judgment was delivered on Friday, Gwede Mandashe had a whole day's meeting with the president on this very issue, discussing the ways forward with the president's legal team. And that just tells you how integral Gwede Mandashe is to the inner core of President Ramaphosa. Even yesterday, when they met as the officials of the ANC, with Advocate Thembeka Ncube Ayithobi, who represents the president, with this Thoko Didiza, and with Mdumisani Ntuli, the chief whip and the speaker of the National Assembly. It was pretty clear from there, because 20 minutes after that meeting concluded, that is when the Speaker of Parliament sent out the communique that there would be a 7-point plan that would be rolled out, with Parliament giving the report to the President, the Speaker engaging with the Parliamentary Rules Committee in order to set up the impeachment process and to give the necessary resources needed for this particular impeachment process. So it was very clear from around midday yesterday that the President of the country was not resigning. He was going to the impeachment committee as a sitting head of state, and that he was also exploring his constitutional right of a legal review.
0: Okay, Samkele, we're going to leave it there. Let me bring in the General Secretary for SAFTU, Zwelinzi Mavavi. Mr. Vavi, is Samkele correct? Should we as South Africans have anticipated this? And I guess the broader question that it leads to, right, is who are the president's handlers, Mr. Vavi?
4: I don't know. Kathy, you're getting me into trouble. I don't know. And all I can say is that there's a pattern that we have thought that will change after the ANC's support have plummeted to 40%, when 2/3 of the voting population is no longer confident to go to the polls and exercise their power to vote, because they no longer believe that voting changes anything. And we would have thought that this renewal of the ANC, much spoken about, means that the ANC will want to be a leader of society again, and that every time when any office leaders are accused of wrongdoing, they will be transparently engaging with those and step aside until the matter gets cleared. But they are now interpreting that step aside strictly on technical basis, to say only when you are charged in the court of law will you step aside. But when you have a massive cloud, such as a possible money launderer, possibly illicit trade activist in the context of how many mines are closing in South Africa, how many millions of workers are being robbed of their wages because of mispricing and these illicit trade activities by the top elitist in South Africa, where there will be no action. And the leadership wants to find some legal technicalities to wrangle itself out of that. It's quite a disappointment. We would have preferred that the president step aside, resign yesterday, and even if he feels that he has not been treated fairly by the panel report, by the Section 89 panel, led by a very respected former head of the judiciary in South Africa, Sandile Ngcobo. But there we are. 4 years he has not appealed against that. And now that... meaning that he didn't care about the reputational damage.
0: He did launch a review, though, Mr. Vavi. He did launch a review initially. He wasn't granted direct access to the Constitutional Court. Ultimately, because Parliament then decided against the adoption of that report, it made the process moot. So it was futile almost for him to continue with the review process.
4: That's what he said yesterday. By the way, let's grant him the right. We're not saying when we raise these issues that he has no right to appeal. Everybody is appealing. Someone have appealed for 17 years and is staying out of a court process because he, in our view, is exercising the right to appeal. And by the way, very strangely, the very same people who are supporting that president are speaking very loudly today that this other one have no right to appeal whatsoever. He must just go in. So-

0: We grant him the right to appeal. All the point that I think we are making is, didn't you know how damaging this allegation was to you, to the party, to the society as a whole, that you didn't treat it as an urgent matter to be cleared 4 years ago instead of hiding behind a technicality that Parliament has decided to support you, and so that you are not being held accountable?
1: And Mr.
0: What
1: Vavi,
0: is,
1: just one thing, because we don't have a great deal of time. The fact that at the time that this came out, the president had intentions to resign, but he was convinced not to do so. We don't know if that is still the case this time around. But the broader issue is that he seems to also enjoy the support of important people in the ANC, and the decision making, for all intents and purposes, does not seem to begin and end with him. That there is a collection of views that he takes into account.
0: correct, but then who are these people? You go back to that question. Go back to the statement made by Bathabile Dlamini at some point, that all of us there in that ANC have skeletons in our cupboards, and that if those skeletons were to be taken out, hell will break loose. And the people who are saying to the president, hang on, have themselves been condemned by the Zondo Commission as having accepted money he interpreted as having been a gratitude. That's the that's our all of the top six of the ANC, maybe except one person, are in media every day, from Zondo Commission to a scandalous revelation about properties they own, to public protector reports condemning them for benefiting from companies they are conflicted to have businesses and benefiting from. Tell me, who are the people who are saying to the president, go on? And
1: Okay.
0: that's the ask the question that should be worrying every South African.
1: Zwelinzima Vavi, we'll leave it there. He is the General Secretary of SAFTU. Also on the line, Sinao Tambo, good morning to you. He's the EFF spokesperson. Sinao, you've described President Cyril Ramaphosa as a constitutional delinquent, I guess quite deliberate. The first time you brought up that phrase was against President Jacob Zuma, and we all know how that story ended.
2: Morning, Kathy. Morning to your listeners. He's walking the same path, so the phrase is a correct one to give to him. I was listening to you talking to Zwelinzima Mbave earlier. He's taking the same route. He's tried, firstly, to use a political majority in parliament using the African National Congress to suppress accountability. The Constitutional Court has now told him that that was unlawful and unconstitutional, and he's now reviving a review of the Phalaphala report, which he had initially withdrawn in 2022, which shows you the lack of respect he has for the law, the lack of respect he has for the Constitution, and his explanation that there was no legal basis to now challenge the Phalaphala report in 2022 because it was moot, is something we should all disregard as South Africans, because it means that he has no appreciation of the ethical failures that that report reflected on him, and he felt that that needed not to be addressed. So he really does deserve the title of being a constitutional delinquent.
1: What happens next, Sinao? What, at least from the EFF's point of view, is the position that you're going to be taking? What are you going to be doing?
2: So we are going to be opposing his review application in court. We are waiting for him to file papers, and we have our lawyers on standby so that they can file papers as well, to oppose it on numerous bases. Let me make some couple of examples. On the basis that
1: Very few examples, please. We're pressed for times now.
2: he made the review application in 2022 and withdrew it, the court must ask him the question, why did he withdraw it at that time? Why is he making a review application 4 years after the report was published? So that they can unravel the devious and malicious motives that he has.
1: All right, I'm not sure what happened to Sinao Tambo there, but I think you get the gist of what the EFF's position is. We're going to take a quick break. We're back
2: Later.
1: with more on this story, and then I'll also be taking your calls.

0: who talks about a moral consciousness of the president that is dead, which is why he is deciding to stay on. What is really the consideration here? What should the president be thinking about in terms of the implication of not only the court ruling, but then what should be informing his decision to stay? Good morning.
1: Good morning, Kefi. Yes, absolutely. I agree that it is his constitutional right to do whatever he wants to do. But as we've seen that he opted to focus more on the legal consideration or legal stance, and then he overlooked the political and the moral implications of his decision. I do think as a leader that last night he really missed a golden opportunity to demonstrate to the nation and to South Africans that he is a principled leader. He's not a leader who's tossed around by certain people, but he can stand his ground. Because, Kathy, leadership, it's about inspiration, it's about influence. How are you going to inspire other people if you as a leader we are not exemplary? Because how are you going to talk about ethical leadership? How are you going to discipline others? He has done it already, started with Madlanga Commission. We've seen how he has started in SAPS. How is he going to continue doing that if he himself has got this cloud hanging over him? It's not about saying he's guilty. It's not about that, because him and other people, this more, but no, I'm not guilty. Of course, he may not be guilty, and there's no one who's saying he is guilty, but we are saying he is occupying a very important office in the land. Therefore, he must display to South Africans that he can be principled. When you resign as a leader, it doesn't mean that you are guilty. It's always saying you are respecting those people who have put you in that office, and you want to focus on your issues, on your personal issues, so that they don't cloud and distract you on your country matters that you have to do.
0: Prof Majola, when we look at the term that President Cyril Ramaphosa has served, he's now in, I guess, the season of his presidency where everything he does will speak to the legacy he leaves behind as a president. What do you think the consequence of this decision is going to be potentially on that legacy?
1: His legacy is going to be very severe in terms, very negative, very, very bad. As you are saying that when it comes to ethical leadership, and even as a leader of the of ANC, you know, President Ramaphosa is left with 18 months before he is replaced as the president of the ANC, and he will leave a very crumbling organization. He's destroying this organization, and I so hope and wish that the NEC members, as they will be meeting today, they will do a right thing, that they will, for the first time, think about the ANC as an organization over a leadership or personal interest. Because at the end of the day, leaders come and go, presidents come and go.
0: Okay.
1: In December 2027, Ramaphosa will be replaced, but ANC will still be there. So those who will be left will have to take over and continue to salvage this organization. So they must think about all those realities.
0: Right. Professor Mazwe Majola, will leave it there. And Musa, good morning.
2: Good morning. Thanks, Kathy. In the headlines, Western Cape Premier Alan Windey says the N1 highway near Worcester and the Boerland has been closed until further notice due to the impacts of the inclement weather conditions. The EFF says the party expected President Cyril Ramaphosa to take the Palapala report on judicial review. During an address to the nation last night, Ramaphosa said he will not resign and has decided to take the independent panel report on review. and Iran says its armed forces are ready to respond

0: to any renewed aggression after U.S. President Donald Trump said the current ceasefire was on life support. I'll have details on these and other stories at 8.
1: SAFM, guiding you through the rush hour traffic.
2: What a crash on Joburg's entry north at Heidelberg Road. Very heavy this morning in from Fosslerus and Sprayview as you line up to get past that scene. Plenty of traffic on the M1 as well from 14th Avenue around to Rivonia Road. Looking pretty sluggish. Durban, a breakdown on the M2 before Gateway. That's heavy. Queues almost back as far as Queen Nundy Drive. Crash in the Durban north area on the M4, causing some additional delays between Blue Lagoon and the Umschlange area. And the M7, very slow down towards the Wakesley. And Wakesley coming off Sarnia up towards the M7. There's a really big queue up there. Top story coming out of the Western Cape this morning, the continuing closure of the N1 Worcester through to Paarl via Huguenot Tunnel. That's due to mudslides. A lot of the alternative routes, either down through Villiersdorp and Crabeau or up through Cirrus and Wellington, are closed also due to weather-related issues. Rather sit this one out. Wait for the conditions to improve and that N1 to reopen. With your traffic update, I'm Rob Byrne.
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3: All right, good morning again, Zai Khan. We're starting off with Coach Miguel Cardoso. He's facing a selection headache as Sundowns chase a title and CAF glory.
4: Good. Kathy, Miguel Cardoso is currently looking at his squad like, you know, that parent that's checking which child still has some energy or any energy left, because they have got two, fronts that they are fighting a battle on. They've got the Betway Premiership title that they're hoping to secure, as well as the CAF Champions League final. And it's becoming increasingly difficult for the coach with injuries and fatigue mounting ahead of tonight's clash against TS Galaxy in Mbombela. Sundowns need victory to stay ahead of Orlando Pirates, who remain within touching distance in one of the tightest PSL title races in years. More football. SAFA says preparations for the long-awaited introduction of VAR in South African football is gaining momentum, with implementation still targeted for next season. SAFA Finance Committee Chairperson Mxolisi Sbam says the technology won't only be used in the PSL, but could also extend to the Hollywood Bets Super League.
5: I'm not part of the committee, but obviously they will be contacting the PSL, because they'll be the end user. But we must also emphasize, it's not only PSL that'll be the end user. We also have the Super League for women that will be the end user of this. So we have the target end users are two, and also all our national finals when we have the national competitions.
4: All right, let's go to cricket action, and it's Miller time. South Africa's David Miller blasted a match-winning 51 of just 28 balls as the Delhi Capitals pulled off a thrilling 3-wicket win over the Punjab Kings in the IPL match that took place overnight. Chasing 211 in Dharamsala, they eventually sealed the win with an over to spare, keeping their playoff hopes alive. Rugby, the Lions have suffered a major blow ahead of Saturday's URC clash against Mister, with loose forward Ruan Fenter ruled out after returning home with a knee injury. The Johannesburg side still remain in control of their playoff destiny, and a single point in Limerick will secure a historic first ever URC playoff place. And finally, tennis, the reigning French Open champion Coco Gauff showed nerves of steel to reach the quarterfinals in Rome. The American saved a match point before battling past fellow American Iva Jovic in a three-hour thriller to book a last eight showdown with the rising Russian star Mira Andreeva. That's your sport on the National Briefing. We'll serve it up some more top of the hour. I'm Zai Khan.
1: The Market Brief with Ndauleng Lechela on SAFM.
3: Ndauleng, some big news out of Vodacom. They, of course, have noted a significant shift for consumers, moving away from your traditional voice calls to data-based communication. But also, they've exceeded their targets.
6: Yeah, you're absolutely right. They're now, Kathy, I don't know about you, but I can't remember the last time I made a normal cell phone call that wasn't on WhatsApp. In fact, even this conversation is happening over a WhatsApp call. And that shift in consumer behavior is showing in Vodacom's revenue. Company CEO Shamil Jusup says mobile voice revenue is now following the same path as SMS, as consumers increasingly move to data-based communication platforms like WhatsApp calls and voice notes. Speaking to Tech Central, Jusup said traditional voice now contributes less than a third of Vodacom South Africa's service revenue, highlighting just how quickly calling habits are changing. While data traffic continues to grow strongly, operators still face pressure to monetize that demand quickly enough to offset declining voice revenue. The prepaid market also remains under strain due to weak consumer spending and growing competition from mobile virtual network operators such as Capitec Connect. The brightest story for Vodacom, though, is its beyond mobile strategy, with strong growth in fintech, fiber, cloud, and IoT services. Egypt and the group's international businesses also helped support earnings growth over the 4-year period. Now, staying with company news, Boxer is benefiting from changing consumer behavior as well, as more South Africans are turning to discount retailers as households search for more affordable grocery options in a tough economy. Now, the retailer delivered a strong first 4-year performance since listing on the JSE, continuing to gain market share as consumers prioritize value and lower prices. Now, analysts say Boxer is increasingly taking market share from competitors, including Pick and Pay and Farm. Just digging a little deeper into those numbers, its earnings jumped over 13%, while turnover rose 12.3%, supported by double-digit sales growth. Company CEO Marek Masoyada says the retailer's value-driven model continues to resonate with consumers, even as food inflation eases and staples such as maize, rice, and cooking oil. Now, despite pricing pressure across the retail sector, Boxer says affordability and a growing customer base continue to support momentum. Now, both Boxer and Vodacom exceeded investor expectations, helping both counters close higher, although that was not enough to lift the broader market, with the JSE ending mixed in yesterday's session. We could see a similar trend today as traders await local unemployment figures due later. And ahead of that print, Iran is slightly weaker at 16.50 to the dollar, 22.38 to the pound, and 19.38 to the euro. In commodities, oil prices continue to edge higher after the U.S. and Iran failed to find common ground, with crude trading just below $105 a barrel. That is also weighing on global sentiment, with U.S. futures and Asian markets trading lower this morning. And that's a wrap of your market brief. I'll be back bright and early tomorrow morning with another update. I'm Ntaoleng Letshela for the National Briefing.
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3: Well, let's get into our reality check for this morning, our moment to reflect and think seriously about the state of South Africa, not just what is happening, but why it's happening, what it's costing us, and what must be done to change it. Our contributor for this week is Bongile Mkabela. She is one of the architects of the 1976 generation, the generation of protest and uprising. She's been recognized with the National Order of Luthuli for her contribution to the fight against apartheid and also just for the strengthening of rights of, in particular, children across the continent. Sibongile, good morning to you. Thank you for your time. It's great that we start this conversation, and you're going to be talking today about the historical context and accounting for people's agency to delivery of democracy. And I wonder then what your reflections on this particular topic might be, because we do find ourselves in somewhat of a state of crisis as a country.
7: Thank you so much. Thanks for your time and thanks to the listeners. I truly appreciate this moment. I wanted to frame this by first reflecting on the language. The language we have used since 1994, because I think part of the problem, Kathy, is in how we have framed ourselves. First, we have created a situation where there are those who say they freed us. The politicians speak as if they freed us. And what gets forgotten in that message, because it's such a singular story and we understand the risks of a singular story, what gets missed is all the efforts by people in the country to free themselves and the agency of ordinary citizens in South Africa gets lost. So I think in the language, in reminding South Africans, it's a memory we need to trigger. It's a muscle we must kind of awaken again. The muscle that we freed ourselves and we can get ourselves where we needed to be, because we knew where we were going from, you know, the beginning. Let me just give you an example of what I mean by language. We have a language that says we're talking about the poorest of the poor. So when we're talking about our people, ourselves, our uncles, our aunties, and we relate to people only in as far as their relationship to the economy is concerned. And we then name the entire population the poorest of the poor. And this quick one was brought to me, alive to me, when a nine-year-old was asked, "Who are you?" And this was the nine-year-old's response. "I am a member of the poorest of the poor. I come to the children at this school," and she was at a Model C school type, or private school, "and these children have everything and I have nothing to give." Now, I can't have nine-year-olds who see themselves in that particular fashion. And that's all part of the language. And the second thing I want to just highlight quickly is the language of service delivery. We all have bought into it. We all say it. We say it all the time. But what it does, essentially, it pacifies citizens. It moves them from Zenzele, Vuko Zenzele, to Slindile. So Maslindile, someone else must come and rescue us. And it's part of, you know, the narrative of someone else having come and become the Messiah and freed us. Kathy, I also want to just, whilst I'm talking about the language, I think it's very important that we remember our historic context. I am very much in storytelling now. I'm in storytelling as in a reminder of our people, an awakening of the muscles that we have forgotten we have in our history, in our story, and reminding our people, ourselves, where we have walked and the battles we have fought and the institutions we had created without any government alongside us. Thanks.
3: Sure. I'm so struck by that example that you used of a nine-year-old that describes themselves as being a member of the poorest of the poor. How do we begin to change that language then, Sibongile? And especially if the language in and of itself is, if the impact of it is that it pacifies us, it neutralizes us, it makes us step out of our agency and think that we are incapable, that others must do for us. Surely that is a dangerous thing, even for the state, because, no state can do everything on its own.
7: No state can. But, you know, yesterday we talked about the difference between the ruling party and a governing party. We allowed ourselves to be ruled. And we're sitting as passive citizens now. And what can we do when our children? You know, when it was said by a child, it struck me more than it had. It frightened me, because At the age of 10, I was at the YWCA as a member of the YWCA, being told I'm capable. And at that age, being told I could read, I could love books, I could understand things, and I could debate. So what can we do? And this is why I think that the reawakening of the memory of the people we've been. Now, when I say the people we've been, it mustn't sound like it's romantic, I'm romanticizing something. No, I'm thinking about people in struggle who decided, besides apartheid, we will develop young people. I am a product of those people who decided they will create, they will ensure that we grow up as young people who are self-reliant, who will always be walking around in dignity, who will uphold who we are. And this is done through institutions of civil society, active citizenry. If you go back and you look at the history of Mafukuzela Wodumo, who created Ohlange High School, and how he created and built that high school in the middle of extreme poverty. My sister, who comes from a family of people who today would only be described as the poorest of the poor, was able to be taken to that school. And that also shows parents' agency. The parents, as much as they didn't have the education we had, that they were aspiring for us, that they didn't have the education we have today, but they aspired that we'd be better than them. When schools like Ohlange, Inam, the seminary, were set up by ourselves, without government, they voted with every penny they had in the house. They voted with rather eat butter than cabbage, and they prioritized our education. But Mafukuzela Wodumo went around finding money, mobilizing resources, not amongst the rich, amongst ourselves. You know, now we talk about the rich, the poor, as if humanity is nothing but its relationship to economics. But when you look at our history and where we come from, then you find a different story. The other day I was talking with women who in Soweto were building the YWCA, Young Women Christian Association. And when they were building the YWCA, every member of that community in Dube and in other communities was engaged and involved. We will also remember that when healthcare was not being provided at the level at which it needed to be provided to Black people, we see people like Mamphela Ramphela starting healthcare services, that people like ourselves, who were young children at the time, were asked to participate in ensuring that abogogo bethu have the medicines they need when they need it. And that's all active citizenry. So until you have active citizenry, my very, very strong sense is that South Africa cannot refine itself to its journey and back to the democracy project unless and until it reawakens amongst its people the need to participate. It's sure. Not in the interest of any politician.
3: Sibongile Mkabela, sure, let me thank you for your insights and your reflection this morning. She will, of course, be continuing on the reality check for the rest of the week, reawakening the memory of who we have been.
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2: Good morning. Very heavy coming into Joburg from the Fossler Sprayview area this morning. Big multi-vehicle pile-up before Heidelberg Road exit up the top of Sprayview. Traffic all the way back through Leondale, back through Barry Marais, and deep back into that Fossler area. If you know the side road, the R103, it'd be a good idea to get yourself onto that and avoid the N3 main carriageway. Mike, one Boyson through to Sandton, fairly heavy this morning. N1 through 14th Avenue stays busy. Looks like an issue just after 14th. And then sort of just through Randburg up into four ways heavy. Vidcoppen between between North Riding and Four Ways under quite a bit of pressure as well. And the R55 has been queuing up into Crowthorne coming through Blue Hills. Been under pressure there all morning so far. Still very busy. Durban, a breakdown. Two of them, actually. One before Commercial Highway, one before Gateway. N2 North, absolutely jam-packed from Queen Nundy Drive, making your way towards Umhlanga. M4, the Virginia Airport territory, very slow. North from Blue Lagoon, south from Umhlanga. And the M4 Southern Freeway, other side of Durban, clogged up coming through Congella and the Maiden Wharf area in towards the city centre. Cape Town, a little bit complicated. Well, the Western Cape, a little bit complicated in terms of how you get between Beaufort West and Cape Town today and until further notice. N1 closed, Worcester through to Pyle via Huguenot Tunnel. Routes like the Michelle Pass south of Cirrus and the Baines Kloof Pass closed as well. I think you need to aim at least for Neverkloof Pass and make your way around that. It's a lot further to travel. You will be able to get through, but the advice from all the emergency services is to sit tight because the conditions are not great and multiple routes are closed. With your traffic update, I'm Rob Byrne.
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3: It's 7:53. 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I'm going to be taking your calls on 086-000-2032. I think there are quite a number of things on the table for us to chew on this morning. 086-000-2032. On the WhatsApp voice note line, 0614-104-107. Let me start off in Bloom. Reverend Thabo Abraham Janji, even in your community, they will know exactly who you are because we've got your full names. Good morning, Reverend.
8: Hey, a very good morning to you, Sis Kefi. How are you doing?
3: Good. Go for it.
8: Hey, Sis Kefi, I would really love to take on the matter that happened yesterday, last night, the president address. It was quite a wonderful time for us to be able to witness what went on. But if you hear what Ntate Ramaphosa just mentioned last night on his address, he said that he will remain the president of South Africa. That is quite good. I'm not a politician. I'm not a fan of Ntate Ramaphosa. But what he said as a leader, it gives you the courage to say, no, let us be able to give him an ear and see where he's taking us so that we could also be able to see the investigation.
3: And Reverend, to the extent that some, if you heard Herman Mashaba earlier on the show, he's described the move as a signal that the president has lost moral consciousness. I'm interested in your view here because, of course, you're a reverend, so you bring in that. How would the forces describe it? The revolutionary morality in conversations like this.
8: Hey, Sis Kefi, what I was about to say is the fact that what he said, it's quite good, but the body language and the tone was saying something different from his words. That's what I'm concerned about. Because if you could check his body language, if you could be able to determine the tone, no, definitely, that Ramaphosa, he should just do something respectably so, as a leader and allow this process to go through. As much as we may not be friends or we may not be politicians, but now I would say let's allow him to deal with this whole thing, and if his term has to come to an end, let it come to an end in a rightful manner. But if he knows that he has to account for something here, then the Lord will definitely make sure that we get justice. We get justice, but South Africa is in shambles because of politics.
3: Okay, Reverend Thabo Abraham Janji, you've said a lot. I'm not clear on some of the things that you've said, but we'll leave it there.
9: Kathy, the president must account, but it doesn't mean that he's guilty. It just means that he needs to account for what has happened and how things happened. That's all.
10: Good morning, Sis Kathy. Good morning to the SAFM listeners. Sis Kathy, I really do not understand why a person will wait for 4 years before he decides to take the report to the judicial review. I don't understand that part, because if I'm not happy with any report now, I will act now. Yeah, this thing, something is fishy here. Sekwanele, Pretoria.
3: Yeah, Sekwanele, remember, he did take it on review. He just withdrew that application after Parliament decided that that they were not going to be pursuing the recommendations of the Section 89 report.
11: That lady from the GRA is talking a lot of hogwash. The reason that things won't work there is because his boss, that gentleman there, is busy playing with other prisoners during working hours instead of doing his job. That other fellow from the Amapandindi Alliance, it's Pumezo from Centurion.
12: Hi, SMFM. I can hear Mr. Manyati there, but he's just talking, because when you go by the main reef route toward to Roodepoort, there's a porthole for many years sitting there. Many years. No one come to fix it. No one.
3: Yeah, those are just some of the WhatsApp voice notes you've been sending through. It is quite difficult to believe what the Johannesburg Roads Agency CEO is saying about how they're fixing potholes on a day-to-day basis. And I'm sure they are fixing, but are they fixing at the scale that there are problems? Because to patch up two potholes when you've got 20, and now we're sitting with a bill of 115 billion that is needed. How did we get there? Can the agency be honest about how we got there in the first place? Anonymous, you're in Witbank. Good morning.
13: Good morning, Kari. My constitutional right and your constitutional right is also President Ramaphosa's constitutional right. I'm not supporting of any wrongdoing if there's any he must account. But remember, the arms deal, how many appeals were made. I don't want to be prosecuted by being Billy Downer as if he's going to make a decision. He's not going to be a judge. He's just a prosecutor. So therefore, let's allow the president, let him take it on review. Whatever comes out of there, if he's wrong, he will account. Good morning.
3: Okay. Anonymous, straight to the point. Thanks for that. And look, you're very much looking at a process here where we might sit with two processes that run parallel, that while the president is taking the matter on review, it is still pursued by Parliament. And you could well have a case where the president is arguing that Parliament can't begin its work because he's pursuing it in the courts. We're going to have to see how all of it plays out. It's 8 o'clock, time for your latest news update, and Musa is standing by.
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0: In our top stories, in one at Worcester closed until further notice, and a new witness to take the stand at Matlanga Commission. Good morning. Western Cape Premier Alan Windey says the N1 highway near Worcester and the Boerland has been closed until further notice due to the impacts of the inclement weather conditions. Windey has urged motorists to find alternative routes, as the closure will impact access to and from Cape Town. He says various passes along the escarpment are also closed. Meanwhile, humanitarian aid organisation Gift of the Givers says more than 400 residents have been evacuated at the Breede Valley in the Boland due to the adverse weather conditions. A further 200 residents from the Spooky Town informal settlement have also been evacuated to a community hall. Gift of the Givers spokesperson Ali Sable says the organisation will start its humanitarian relief distribution this morning.
1: The Overstrand District Municipality and Theewaterskloof Municipality have also requested assistance, with assessments team scheduled to be deployed in the coming hours to determine the extent of damage and humanitarian needs required. Gift of the Givers teams remains on high alert and continues to work closely with local disaster management teams and community leaders to ensure that vulnerable residents receive urgent assistance during this unfolding crisis.
0: The EFF says the party expected President Cyril Ramaphosa to take the Palapala report on judicial review. During an address to the nation last night, Ramaphosa said he will not resign and has decided to take the independent panel report on review. EFF spokesperson Sinau Tambo says they will join the court application to oppose the move and urge Parliament Speaker to continue with impeachment proceedings.
2: The lack of conscience, and we expected it, so the economic freedom fighters anticipated earlier in the afternoon that he's going to be taking the Palapala report on judicial review, and we outlined the people of South Africa that they must remember that he's the same individual who submitted a review application in 2022 and then withdrew it because he thought that he had politically succeeded in stifling it through an unconstitutional majority vote. And he has done exactly that now. He's maneuvering the judiciary on the basis that he's trying to undermine the constitutional court referral of the impeachment, the Palapala report, to the impeachment committee.
0: The president says the panel report findings and reasoning are flawed. He says the complaints against him are based on hearsay and there's no evidence to prove that he violated the constitution.
3: I have therefore decided to proceed to take the independent panel's report on review on an expeditious basis. I do so not out of disrespect for Parliament or its processes, but to affirm the need for such findings to be correct in law and in fact, especially where Parliament's work would be based on and informed by a report I believe is flawed. I do so out of respect for the Constitutional Court judgment and the principles of judicial review that it reiterates and reinforces.
0: A new witness will take the stand at the Matlanga Commission of Inquiry this morning. The witness is expected to continue testimony relating to drug seizures by law enforcement agencies. Previous witnesses have testified about drug theft at Hawke's premises in Port Shepstone and Aeroton, the Aeroton cocaine bust in Johannesburg in 2021. Sibahle Mota reports.
4: The Matlanga Commission will continue hearing testimony relating to drug seizures involving law enforcement agencies that took place in 2021. The Commission has thus far heard evidence relating to the drug theft at the Hawks premises in Port Shepstone, KwaZulu-Natal. The cocaine consignment stolen there weighed more than 500 kilograms and had an estimated street value of 200 million rand. In a separate matter, police seized more than 700 kilograms of cocaine in Aeroton, Johannesburg. The incident was marred by major discrepancies regarding the amount of cocaine seized. Both incidents are believed to involve police officials.
0: Recapping the top story, Western Cape Premier Alan Windey says the N1 highway near Worcester and the Boerland has been closed until further notice due to the impacts of the inclement weather conditions. For SAFM News, I am Anne Musa.
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7: It's a very good morning to you in your SFM sports headlines. Soccer, the Betway Premiership survival, it goes down to the wire. Four teams still fighting to avoid relegation. And in rugby, the Lions hold their URC playoff destiny in their own hands. We'll have the details at around 8:30.
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9: Good morning. Very heavy backlogs coming into Joburg at the N3. Fossilis through Spreadview. It's a crash on the N3 north before Heidelberg Road. Major delays all the way back through to Barry Marais. Mike one this morning. Boyson through Melrose looking pretty heavy. The N1 Randburg through to Four Ways under a bit of pressure. The N14 onto the M1. The Krugersdorp Highway from Pretoria West after John Foster. That is busy. Plenty of traffic on the M1 south from Rigel Avenue through to Boerter Avenue side today as well. Durban, the M4 just under a bit of pressure between Blue Lagoon and Schlange. Quite slow and jammed into Virginia Airport territory. A lot of that might be motorists avoiding the N2. There's a breakdown before Gateway. The N2 North is jammed heavily from Queen Nundi Drive. M4 Southern Freeway going into the city centre, busy through Congella and Umbilo as well. Cape Town, well, the Western Cape, the N1 shut between Paarl and Worcester. The R60 out of Worcester down towards Swellendam is closed. Flooding at the river there. The R43 Worcester through to Villiersdorp is closed. Michelle's Pass south of Cirrus. Bainscliff Pass south of Cirrus. Both of those routes closed. It is very difficult to get through between Paarl and Worcester. Highway closure and lots of alternatives also shut on account of the terrible weather. With your traffic update, I'm Rob Byrne.
8: The National Briefing on SAFM. Clarity, context and conversation. This is where the day begins with Kathy Mutlatlana on the National Briefing.

0: It's 8 after 8 o'clock. You're listening to the National Briefing. Welcome if you've just joined us as we bring you clarity, context and conversation. Coming up this hour, the president says he's not going anywhere as the fallout from the Phalaphala Concord judgment continues. We'll continue tracking the reaction and also unpacking the consequences of that decision within the next hour. It also means that we're going to reschedule our municipal watch for today. I promise we did have a show lined up for you, but given the scale of reaction, we've had to rejig some things around. So we'll bring you municipal watch on Thursday. Of course, we'll also make time to let you have your say on this matter on 086-000-2032. That's 086-000-2032. And on the WhatsApp voice note line, 0614-104-107.
1: Time. When you're a kid, it moves slower than a sloth trying to get through airport security. There is just so much of it. Skip forward a few years to your 20s. Time is still your friend. It says have some balance. Go party and have fun. Then your 30s hit. And time suddenly steps on the accelerator like it's trying to catch a traffic light before it goes red. 40s. 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
0: It's 12 after 8 o'clock. If you've just tuned in, you're listening to the National Briefing. We continue then with our reaction to the developments, in particular the president's announcement last night that he will not be resigning. So it triggers then what is likely to be two constitutional processes that will be at play. What we know is that Parliament has already announced it will be moving ahead with an impeachment inquiry. The Speaker, Toko Didiza, says that the panel report will now go to an impeachment committee under parliamentary rules. All of this will play out at the time then when the president is also headed to court to challenge the very report that Parliament is going to be relying on. So it does throw somewhat of a spanner in the mix. Let me welcome onto the show to help us unpack some of the legal gymnastics, perhaps, that will be unraveling. Bond Nyoka. Mr. Bond Nyoka, good morning to you. Thank you so much for your time and for coming onto the show. He's an attorney and legal analyst. So let's first start with just the descriptions that we've already heard so far. It's been described as a technical legal move from the president to say that he's now going to be reviewing this matter. of course, it's important for us to remember that the president did start a review process of the Sandile Ngcobo report at the time that it initially came out, but he later withdrew it. What is the legal challenge that will be presented by him trying then to revive that review, as it were, given you have 180 days to file if you're going to be seeking review on any matter?
5: Good morning, and thank you very much, Casey, and for the midnight invitation to prepare. All right. First of all, let me start by saying, by way of introduction, the debate seems to be respectfully misplaced by the public in that the real constitutional delinquent is not the president, as far as this is concerned. It's the National Assembly, which failed to act on a report by a panel that said there's a prima facie case against the president. Please set up an impeachment committee to act. Instead, it shut it down by majority vote. So what has to be criticized for now is the National Assembly. And it's not the first time it did that. It did so in the Kanta report, in the public protester report, by shooting it down, ignoring the public protector's report, leading to the Constitutional Court saying it acted unconstitutional. Section 237 is clear that the constitutional obligations of the state's organs are binding. They must be acted upon diligently and without delay. So it failed. That is where the issue is. The delinquent is the National Assembly. Yes, the subject is the president, as was Jacob Zuma the subject then. Let's come to this one. You see, there's a difference between, in terms of the rules of the Supreme Court, of an ordinary application for review with relaxed time frames, taking into account the congested court roll, etc. Then there's this one that is authorized by Rule 6 of the Supreme Court of Appeal rules, where the president said expeditious. All it means is that it's an expedited application for review, but then you must show exceptional urgency for this. In other words, shortened time frame with summary of the order, etc., stating that it's in the public interest, there is a need for legal certainty, like the debate that is going on, that he must resign. That is for that. The challenge that he's facing, as you rightly said, yes, he did apply for direct access to the Constitutional Court. It was rejected on the basis of procedure. He had an option to go to the lower court, the high court in Gauteng, to do the same review application, not because it was shut down by the vote of the National Assembly. It should have continued from 2022, and for certainty and for public interest, to clear his name. So in law, there's a principle that says you cannot create an emergency and still plead it or hide behind it. Just because the Constitutional Court has ruled against you, he ought to have done that. He had 3 years to do that in 2022. You understand? So the agency is going to be undermined without even going to the merits. So, and you cannot apply for condonation on an urgent basis after 3 years.
0: Mr. Nyoka, the ruling of the Constitutional Court, does it provide a new kind of legal standing for the status of that Section 89 report? And does that now provide, I suppose, new grounds on which the president can approach the courts? Because part of what he seems to be planning to argue is that by making the finding that the Constitutional Court has, it is giving credence to the veracity of that Section 89 report, which he says was flawed in law and in fact, and that it was based on hearsay.
5: The effect of the Constitutional Court judgment is that because it has the principle of separation of powers must be respected, the Constitutional Court cannot instruct other organs of state to act in a certain way. All it says is that I'm the husband of the Constitution as the Constitutional Court. You failed.
0: Mr. Nyoka? Sorry, we lost your bit there.
5: I don't know. There's some gremlins. So what it says is that because you failed to act rationally by taking this report to a committee which will authenticate it or confirm that the on the face of it finding it's so or not, it must be done by that specially created impeachment committee, not the Constitutional Court. It's leaving it to the National Assembly to create that mechanism where everything is going to be ventilated. Arthur Fraser must lay his version and the witnesses that he relies on, not on hearsay. And the president, in terms of the role of Audi Alteram, must be heard in that committee. Then that committee is going to make a finding to the National Assembly, which will say, yes, we approved it. The president violated Section 89, those judicial factors, serious misconduct or serious violation of the law or constitution. That is still within the purview or terrain of the National Assembly, not the Constitutional Court. All the Constitutional Court is saying, go ahead, don't stop it, don't microwave the process by shutting down through a majority vote what you ought to have decided rationally. You understand?
0: Okay.
5: So that has to be determined in that subcommittee. The key engine of this, the truth, lies with that impeachment committee.
0: Okay.
5: And it depends also, lastly, on the terms of reference. South Africa, what's the terms of reference? How are they going to be couched, the terms of reference?
0: Okay.
5: Thank you, Kath.
0: Mr. Bond Nyoka, let me thank you for your time on the National Brief.
3: You are listening to the National Briefing with Kathy Mutlahlana.
0: Well, let's continue then with our reaction on the story. Joining us on the line this morning, the leader of the Democratic Alliance, Jordan Hill-Lewis. Jordan, good morning to you. Thank you so much for your time. I want to start firstly just with your reaction to the announcement made by the president last night. Where do you find yourself this morning? Are you responding to this as a coalition partner or as a parliamentary opposition?
6: Well, I think we're responding to it as a party who's just trying to uphold the rule of law and do the right thing and ensure accountability. Now, of course, the president is entitled to his legal rights. There's nothing that can stop him from reviewing the report if he wants to. The point I made last night was I also don't think that it necessarily means the parliamentary process should stop. We've got to get, the speaker needs to get some urgent legal advice on whether this interdicts the parliamentary process. I don't think that it does, actually, because the Constitutional Court issued an instruction that said the committee must go ahead. This is the impeachment committee. And so I'm not sure that the president's decision to approach the High Court about the Ngobo report stops that instruction. I don't think it does. But we've got to get clarity on that. I'm not an expert on such questions. So I've suggested that the speaker make that advice public to the country, given the level of public interest in this. And then we can proceed from there.
0: You might have a quicker opportunity by way of the two motions of no confidence that have been tabled by both the ATM and the MK party. How are you going to be positioning yourself? How are you going to be responding in those motions?
6: Well, firstly, we need to see the motion. The motion of no confidence has to be justified. At the moment, the impeachment committee is supposed to establish if there was any wrongdoing. So it does feel to me as though the motions preempt the work of the impeachment committee, because at the moment we have no firmly established evidence of wrongdoing. We have the prima facie evidence, which is supposed to be investigated by the impeachment committee. So what I would really like is for the impeachment committee to get underway as soon as possible, to investigate it thoroughly in every respect, and then to take it from there, be guided by the findings of that committee.
0: The point that the Constitutional Court raised was around how Parliament managed this process and that it did not act in alignment with its responsibilities. I want to play you this clip of the former Speaker of the National Assembly, Mapisa Ngakula, Nosiviwe Mapisa Ngakula, in conversation with Mbuyiseni Ndlozi on his African Renaissance podcast.
7: General Wu, to our Secretary General of the organization, my comrade Malula, then came to caucus and said, well, today is the day. It's the day we are going to discuss the report and we are going to vote. But I want to say to the caucus of the ANC, none of you will vote for this report, in favor of this report.
0: Hearing that, wow. Gordon, what wow. weight does that carry? And what implication does that have for you as a party that is a key member of the GNU?
6: That's a shocking clip. I've never heard that before. Thank you for playing that. And I think that is exactly the toxic political culture inside that organization, the ANC, that says its members may not exercise their minds on such a massive national issue of the integrity of the president and the office of the president, that they must follow blindly a party line. So that is a deeply concerning political culture in that organization that we see in many different contexts, but that is one of the clearest and most blatant examples I've ever heard actually of it. So I'm stunned to hear that clip, but that doesn't actually surprise me. That is how the political culture works inside the ANC. It is blind loyalty to the party over the country. And that is why South Africa is where it is at, I'm afraid.
0: Do you think the president should have resigned?
6: If there was any serious evidence of wrongdoing, I think then that it would make his position untenable. And again, I go back to the fact that we've had this Ngobo report, which finds prima facie case to answer. But we've also then juxtaposed that with the Reserve Bank's finding and SARS's finding that the president complied with the law. So this is, again, it goes back to the point. This is why we need the impeachment committee to get underway and investigate this properly, interrogate all of the witnesses, interview the president, try at least to interview the businessman who apparently paid him all of those dollars for the cattle, and take it from there to be guided by the facts.
0: So you don't think that the president did anything wrong by being found with US currency on his property, of whether it's 10 or 15 million rand, whatever that figure might be?
6: It's weird, it's dodgy, but I'm not a billionaire, and I don't know how billionaires live. Maybe

0: Clement Manyathela at EWN spoke about intense pressure from the ANC and the business sector to save the president's political career. Who has been lobbying you, Gordon?
1: Those two sectors, various contacts.
0: But who names?
1: No, I'm not going to name any names. No, that's not right and fair. Those are confidential conversations.
0: It's in the national interest.
1: Yeah, but look, my message to them has been clear. I simply disagree with that view. My position is that we have to reestablish integrity and ethics in the South African state. So I will never, ever be part of any plan to turn a blind eye to wrongdoing and to criminal conduct. That if there is any evidence of that, our position will be unshakable, immovable.
0: I'm quite curious because it's intense pressure to help save the president's political career, yet at the same time, you've been clear in the fact that you don't think he's done anything wrong.
1: No, I haven't been clear. Sorry, you must please not put words in my mouth. I've said at the moment, the Ngobo report says that there is a prima facie case to answer. The purpose of the impeachment committee is to investigate that case and to determine whether he has done anything wrong. So it's not accurate to say that he's not done anything wrong. It is accurate to say that that is the work of the impeachment committee to determine whether he has done anything wrong.
0: And you'll be supporting him through that process then?
1: What does that mean? We will be participating fully.
0: It's obviously going to require some form of position from the from you as a partner in the GNU. That what is the position you're going to take? Are you going to stand with him as he undergoes that process, or are you going to be leaving him on his own?
1: No. We will participate fully as members of the committee
0: and continue to support him as the president.
1: I honestly, Kathy, I don't know what that means. There's no question of support. There's no vote on a daily basis as to whether you support the president. You go to the committee.
0: Jordan, you're part of the government of national unity. At any given point, you can decide to withdraw from the GNU if, in fact, you feel that there is such a position that simply has made it untenable around the president for you to continue in that relationship.
1: That's the point. There's the key point. If we see that there is conduct that makes his position untenable, then our position is clear. But until then, we will interrogate the facts thoroughly, vigorously. We will turn over every rock and every cushion and make sure that we participate as full members of the committee to get to the truth, the whole truth, and nothing but the truth. And when we've got the truth, then we can see, is his position tenable or not?
0: Did you say cushions, Gordon?
1: I did, deliberately.
0: Let's leave it there. Gordon Hill-Lewis is the leader of the Democratic Alliance. The ANC national spokesperson, Mahlengi Bengu, will be joining us in a moment. It's 8:30. Let's take your latest headlines.
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1: Good morning, I'm Anne Musa. In the headlines, President Cyril Ramaphosa says he remains committed to serving the people of South Africa. Ramaphosa addressed the nation last night following the Constitutional Court judgment in the Palapala matter. Western Cape Premier Alan Windey says the N1 highway near Worcester and the Boland has been closed until further notice due to the impacts of the inclement weather conditions. He says various passes along the escarpment are also closed. And Iran says its armed forces are ready to respond to any renewed aggression after US President Donald Trump said the current ceasefire was on life support. I'll have details on these and other stories at 9.
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3: It's really important information around the Western Cape and travel effectively between Beaufort West and Cape Town. A very complicated situation with the main N1 remaining closed between effectively Tosrivier and Paarl via the Huguenot Tunnel. It's all shut down. Big mudslide just south of Worcester towards the tunnel is primarily the closure, but there's flooding all the way along that N1 right through to Tosrivier. Some of the alternative routes are now being closed. The R60 from Worcester, that's the Robertson Road, that is shut. R43 Worcester down to Leersdorp is closed. Going the other way, going north of Worcester, routes through Cirrus like Michelle's Pass, that is closed. Bainscliff Pass is closed as well. So really, very limited options unless you want to travel much further afield. The advice from all of those involved in sort of managing and keeping us up to date with these closures are just saying avoid travel until further notice, until those roads have been reopened, and certainly until the weather conditions improve. Still some heavy rain and very strong winds in the region. Joburg Swanning crash on the N3 north at Heidelberg Road. Very heavy coming in from Phosphorus. A lot of traffic on the Mike 1 Boysons to Parktown. Houghton through to Sandton. Absolutely jam-packed. N1 south slow towards Boerter Avenue and then from Old Joburg to New Road. Pretty busy as well. Durban, breakdown before gateways being cleared but replaced with a crash. So it stays heavy on the run from Queen Nundy Drive up in towards that Kormashu area. Also crash at Spaghetti Junction on the N2 north causing delays as well. With your traffic update, I'm Rob Byrne.
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4: Zai Khan, good morning. We'll start with the soccer, the Betway Premiership survival battle. It's heading for a dramatic finish.
5: Yes, Kathy, you know, at the top, it's a title race. At the bottom, it's just heart-stopping drama. One mistake now and it's goodbye. Betway Premiership to a lot of these teams, and they are looking forward to getting out of the trouble that they're in, but it may go down to the wire. Four clubs, survival is what they're desperately fighting for. Only two matches remaining this season. Magesi, they remain rooted to the bottom after their defeat to Orlando Pirates, while Orbit College, Chipper United and Maruma Gallants are boosting their hopes with valuable results over the weekend. Orbit now face a tough trip to Stellenbosch. Chipper host Golden Arrows, while Gallants prepare for a high-pressure Limpopo derby against Polokwane City. And it's going to be a dramatic finish to the campaign. More soccer, the countdown to the 2026 FIFA World Cup officially on with just 30 days to go before Bafana Bafana face the co-host Mexico in the opening match at the iconic Estadio Azteca. France and Spain are the early favourites for the tournament, while South Africa head in as underdogs. However, coach Hugo Bruce's side are still being tipped as capable of causing a surprise and possibly progressing from Group A. Meanwhile, Atletico Madrid midfielder, Johnny Cardoso will undergo ankle surgery, and that's dealing a major blow for the United States ahead of their FIFA World Cup campaign. The 24-year-old suffered a severe ankle sprain, and that was during last week's training, and is now expected to miss the tournament. U.S. coach Mauricio Pochettino already faces growing fitness concerns around key players, including Christian Pulisic, Steve Weir, and Tanner Tessman. The United States will warm up against Senegal and Germany before opening their Group D campaign against Paraguay on the 12th of June. And finally, rugby. The Lions still hold their URC playoff destiny in their own hands, despite last weekend's 31-7 defeat to Leinster. Ivan van Rooyen's side face Munster, and that's on Saturday night, knowing a positive result will secure their first ever place in the URC knockout phase. The Lions are currently fifth, but only 4 points separate them from ninth. And that's your sport. We'll tackle some more. That's with John Hedeker around 12:30.
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3: 8:38, you're listening to the National Briefing. We continue with the reaction to the president's announcement last night that he is going to be staying put. He will not be resigning. He will subject himself to the processes as outlined by the Constitutional Court, whether it be by way of impeachment process in Parliament, but at the same time, he will also be taking the Section 89 panel report on judicial review. On the line is Mahlengi Bengu, who is the ANC national spokesperson. Ms. Bengu, good morning to you. Thank you for your time on the national briefing. Firstly, let's talk about the position that was communicated from the ANC to your president about how to navigate this period. I imagine that following the ruling of the Constitutional Court, there would have been some internal discussions.
4: Hi, Kathy. Good morning. And thank you very much for having us this morning. You would know that we have a scheduled National Executive Committee meeting tomorrow, where the detail of this engagement will be ventilated. But as you would have had me at the Concord on Friday, making it very clear that it is not the president who's on the dock. It is a parliamentary process that Concord, expressed a view about. And I think Parliament is already working on it based on the conversation that we've had with the Speaker of Parliament and the Chief Whip of the ANC. All of it has a lot to do with respecting the decisions of Concord. But the president is also in his right to really defend his honor, for lack of a better word. I listened to the DA leader in what I would like to think was a very measured response. And I think South Africans, if you go on social media, Kathy, you can tell that all South Africans are saying, you know, Ramaphosa is a good president for South Africa. And I think as the ANC, we stand by that. We believe that the president is a man of honor. I would say this without any equivocation. And I think that we must ensure that the injunction of the Constitutional Court is respected. But the idea that the president must resign is literally, I mean, I think it's just, prejudgment.
3: Mahlengi, are you saying that the president made the decision to stay on without speaking or consulting with anyone from the ANC, including the top six?
4: If you could just reiterate the question.
3: I'm asking you, are you saying that the president made the decision to stay on and not resign without any consultations, formal consultations, maybe even informal consultations?
4: The president consulted the ANC. In any case, it is in his nature.
3: So he consulted the ANC.
4: The officials met yesterday and made a determination that the president is not the one that is in the dock.
3: So the decision then for him to resign, because remember, the question I asked you at first was, what was the position of the party to Ramaphosa?
4: The position of the party was never about the president resigning in the first instance. Because if all of you as members of the media would have understood and interpreted the Concord judgment, you would not have come to a decision that the president of the country must resign. Tell me if you came to a different conclusion, and what was the basis of the conclusion that you came to.
3: There are those, Matlengu, who hold the view that the controversy in and of itself is damaging to the presidency. Herman Mashaba describes it as a moral conscience and consciousness that is simply not alive, and that is being perpetuated by every day that the president continues to be in office.
4: Well, it is very easy for Herman Mashaba or any other opposition leader to make such utterances. But the president does have a right to take the matter on review, unless you say that he's a lesser citizen, that he can't do so.
3: I don't think the question is about whether he can or can't take it on review. The question is, should he continue to serve as president? Does the controversy around him, what impact does that have on the position that he holds as president?
4: Yeah, if you go through the entire judgment, it's a very long document. But if you take time to go through that, and if you also look at the perspectives by South Africans, you only just need to go on X, you need to go on Facebook, you need to go on TikTok, and much ado about nothing. The process must go back to Parliament. Let's sit on facts and not on headlines and punchlines. The process must go to Parliament, and Parliament must rectify what the Concord has asked for that to be rectified.
3: Mashengo, we have a situation where the previous president, ANC president Jacob Zuma, went out of office being described as a constitutional delinquent. That is the very threat that also today potentially faces President Ramaphosa. Already, parties like the EFF have started to describe him as a constitutional delinquent. Are you concerned at all about what this is going to do for you as an organization in an election year? And also, just when you think about the future of the party?
4: You know, in the ANC, we always prefer, well, at least as a spokesperson of the ANC, I always prefer to talk about the ANC and not about other parties. But you are inviting me to a discussion where I must now speak about other parties. And I know that you know, as SAFM, and as SABC, that those that are pursuing this matter don't have any semblance of respect for the Constitution. And I know that South Africans know that Cyril Ramaphosa has a lot of respect for the Constitution. By the way, he's one of the architects. And I would really like
3: it doesn't divorce you, Mahlengu. So you're deflecting because all of those things are, you know, I don't want to get into it. The point is that you're dealing now with two presidencies that are going to be facing very similar patterns. Is this a position that the ANC can afford? That is the question.
4: No, Kathy. We are discussing Cyril Ramaphosa. I'm not discussing Jacob Zuma with you. Because if we must go into that discussion, that's a story for another day.
3: Are you seeing no parallels between what is unfolding now?
4: Yeah, no, they are absolutely no parallels by any stretch.
3: And why do you say that?
4: Why I say this is because the president of the ANC in South Africa today and the president of the country has been dutiful to the Constitution. Even his own response from last night, I don't know what is so sick or difficult about that for you to understand. The president of the ANC that we have, who is an architect of our Constitution, but not only that, who has propelled our country internationally, and it's the point that one made on Friday at Concord. Surely, to try and do a comparison that is not so palatable, I think you all know. I think we all know that we do have a president that really supports the spirit and the letter of the Constitution.
3: Have you consulted your alliance partners on this? I mean, Solly Mabayila was quite clear over the weekend in his response to the judgment that the president must resign.
4: Well, I don't know whether Mr. Solly Mabayila's views the views of the entire Communist Party. It's not my place to comment on matters of that nature. But all I do know, though, that alliance partners, Sanko, COSATU, I'm sure you saw the statement of COSATU, if you looked at it, in full support of the president. And because really, really South Africa has had the best showing of a president.
3: So you go into tomorrow's NEC then, expectant that the NEC will all be unanimous in its support for the president?
4: Without a doubt.
3: Mahlengu Bengu, we'll leave it there. That's the ANC national spokesperson. Rob Byrne, good morning.
2: SAFM, guiding you through the rush hour traffic.
5: Thanks, Cathy. Still very heavy into Joburg on the N3. It's a collision earlier this morning by Sprayview, a multi-vehicle pile-up just for Heidelberg Road. Traffic still parked up well back beyond Leondale Road. Coming in from Foster Ridge, use the R103. And you might want to just push a little bit higher up than sort of the Heidelberg Road on-ramp, because that's all jammed. A lot of traffic coming in on that alternative route. So heavy pressure there, Sprayview area. Mike, one around Melrose, busy both ways. Tuesday morning pressure into Sandton, whether you're coming in on Winnie Mandela or Rivonia from Bryson or Morningside. So it's all very heavy. And the N1's still a bit sluggish. Tiger southbound towards the New Road exit at this stage. Crossing the Durban, they've had all sorts of issues running up the N2. The latest live is a crash on the N2 near Westwood Mall in the roadworks coming through from the M7. That's heavy. And then there's just some more backlogging around the N2 north off ramp to Kumashu Highway. Some traffic light problems there causing delays. And a collision on the M4 at Glen Ashley's keeping traffic busy between Muslanga and Blue Lagoon. The run through Durban North quite slow this morning. Cape Town flooding on the M3 inbound near Woolsack Drive. If you're heading in from Newlands to Hospital Bend, looks like just a single lane open to get through there. And it is quite heavy despite the lower volumes. And of course, major closures inland. Worcester through to Parle, the M1's all closed down. Victoria's Kloof is closed. Ridgeland Michelle's pass south of Cirrus Bainscliff Pass is closed. We're now looking at closures of the R43 coming out of Worcester down towards Villiersdorp, and the R60, the Worcester Robertson Road, closed at a couple of locations just south of Worcester. It is very difficult, as I said before. All the emergency services and the people that are dealing with this are advising the public to sit tight, wait till the weather improves, and some of those roads have been able to be reopened. Rob Byrne, SAFM Traffic.
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3: All right, it's 8:56. For the rest of the time that we're on air, we'll simply make time for your calls. I'm going to ask, please, let's try and keep our contributions as short as possible so we can take as many of our listeners as we can. I'm going to start it off with Patrick in Rustenburg. Patrick, good morning.
6: Hello?
3: Yes, good morning, Patrick.
6: How are you?
3: Go for it, Patrick.
6: Okay, Kitty, I just wanted to say I don't see any controversy in what the president said yesterday, that he's not going to resign. One thing he said clearly, he's going to challenge or to review the report. He's saying that the report has got serious flaws. And if that is true, it has got serious flaws. We need to know what those flaws are. And we cannot act on a report that has got flaws, which is wrong, number one. And then the other thing which he said, clearly, he's not doing that to undermine the Constitution or maybe the Republic. That is what he said. I mean, he is the president. I do understand that maybe the standard it's too high. However, he's still a citizen and he's entitled to his constitutional rights.
3: Okay. Maybe
6: because at the end of the day, when we're talking about controversy, it is what this is likely to do to his reputation. And he is the president of the country, of course. But again, he's a human being. He is his own person. He cares about his own reputation at the end of the day.
3: Okay, Patrick. We're going to have to leave it there. I think you've made your point. William, you're in Edenvale. Good morning.
7: Good morning, Cathy. Thank you for taking my call. Very quickly, in this whole process, the impeachment process, Katlego Katlego, the public protector, the Reserve Bank governor, Letsego Kanyahu, and Patrice Motsepe, Cyril Ramaphosa's brother-in-law, needs to be looked at closely. The views of Katlego and Letsego Kanyahu.
3: You mean Kolega Kalega?
7: Okay, sorry, yes. Forgive me
3: That's
7: for pronouncing.
3: Yeah, okay.
7: Yes.
3: William, I don't understand the part about Patrice Motsepe. How does he come in here?
7: Okay, Kath, now I can't remember the time frame, but I think it was about a year after the initial robbery. There was another auction at Palapala, and Patrice Motsepe put in bids. Now, I don't know if those bids were just to get other bidders, you know, to raise the price of animals, or if he had an interest, or whether it was a smoke screen. But, and then also, so there's that. And then very quickly, I'm a finance person. There are time frames that I would like to look at and documentation. Bills of lading. Before animals can transfer between countries, veterinary
3: William, I get it. You want the full audit, and that's what the impeachment inquiry, right? That's the process that it will allow, because all of these people will have to come before that committee to give evidence. Joseph, you're in Dar. Good morning.
8: Hi, Jetty.
3: Yes, sir.
8: Yes, Jetty. Yes, Jetty. You know what? I would absolutely agree with Cyril Ramaphosa, our president. When the law is suiting him, it's okay. When it doesn't suit him, it's not okay. 3 years down the line, you want to review for that pala-pala. So it seems like a Malema. If it's like sweeting, it's okay. 3 years, you want to review that pala-pala report. Doesn't make sense. Doesn't make sense. Thank you, Kitty.
3: Thanks, Joseph. Zweli Banzi, you're in KZN. Good morning.
9: Morning, Kitty. Let me also breathe on national breathing. My reactions are based on Mama Mkabela's speech today, when she spoke of an example of a nine-year-old saying, "I'm a member of the poor family." You know, she touched me twice, and I've heard that with my own ears from an 11-year-old living on a street. I asked her name. And she said three things to me, and he said, "I'm a member of the HIV family, I'm a member of the Franken family, I'm a member of a violence family, and of a teenage pregnancy." You know, that left me so stunned, and in such a way that I am also HIV positive, Kathy. So I said to myself, let me do something about this. That is why I intended to do a walk of 345 kilometers from Mkunzi to Durban, CBD workshop at the Gugu Park on the 1st or maybe the 8th of July on a men's month.
3: Zweli Mbazi, yes. I think what we're going to have to do is have you back. Let's take Zweli Banzi's number and have him back, because I think what he's saying does deserve to be given a little bit more airtime. It is 9 o'clock. Thank you all for tuning in. Up next is the Daily Discourse.

0: In our top stories, Ramaphosa committed to serving the people of South Africa, and in one at Worcester closed until further notice. Good morning. President Cyril Ramaphosa says he remains committed to serving the people of South Africa. Ramaphosa addressed the nation last night following the Constitutional Court judgment in the Palapala matter. The court ruled on Friday that the rules governing Parliament's impeachment process were unconstitutional. The rules were challenged by the EFF and ATM, who argued that the National Assembly in 2022 acted irrationally when it decided not to appoint a committee to look into the recommendations of the independent panel. The panel found that Ramaphosa had a prima facie case to answer regarding foreign currency stolen from a couch on his Palapala farm in 2020.
1: I will remain in your service and will continue to act in your interests and in the interests of our diverse and truly remarkable nation. I'm confident that together, as a nation, we will strive, we will progress, and we will overcome our challenges and difficulties. I remain here and am not resigning.
0: Meanwhile, the EFF says they expected the president to take the report on judicial review. EFF spokesperson Sinau Tambo says they will join the court application to oppose the move.
2: The lack of conscience, and we expected it, so the economic freedom fighters anticipated earlier in the afternoon that he's going to be taking the Palapala report on judicial review, and we outlined to the people of South Africa that they must remember that he's the same individual who submitted a review application in 2022 and then withdrew it because he thought that he had politically succeeded in stifling it through an unconstitutional majority vote. And he has done exactly that now. He's maneuvering the judiciary on the basis that he's trying to undermine the Constitutional Court's referral of the impeachment, the Palapala report, to the impeachment committee.
0: Western Cape Premier Alan Windey says the N1 highway near Worcester and the Boerland has been closed until further notice due to the impacts of the inclement weather condition. Windey has urged motorists to find alternative routes as the closure will impact access to and from Cape Town. He says various passes along the escarpment are also closed. President Cyril Ramaphosa is expected to officially open the 2026 Africa Travel Indaba in Durban today. The Indaba is one of the largest tourism marketing events on the African calendar, showcasing the widest variety of the continent's best tourism products. Meanwhile, there has been some concerns from African countries in attendance about the recent anti-legal immigrant marches in Durban. Tourism Minister Patricia de Lille says they've noted the concerns, vowing that the event will be safe and successful for all in attendance.
3: Yes, we did receive inquiries from some of the African ministers. They wanted to have a guarantee that they will be safe. And of course, through our DIRCO department and the statements that the president made on Freedom Day, we are able to not give them the guarantee, but to ensure, you know, that we look after their safety. And we've responded to all of them, and all of them are still coming. They can see it could be a temporary thing, you know, might blow over.
0: And finally, Iran says its armed forces are ready to respond to any renewed aggression after U.S. President Donald Trump said the current ceasefire was on life support. The parliamentary speaker, Mohammad Khalabaf, says Iran is prepared for all eventualities and could spring surprises. Earlier, Trump dismissed Iran's latest peace proposals as garbage. The BBC's David Willis reports.
4: The big question now, do they resume negotiations or try to resume negotiations, or does this mark a return to hostilities? Iran clearly believes that it has considerable leverage over the US in these very crucial matters. And meanwhile, oil prices have risen again on expectation on the part of traders that they could now see a resumption of hostilities.
0: Recapping the top story, President Cyril Ramaphosa says he remains committed to serving the people of South Africa. Ramaphosa addressed the nation last night following the Constitutional Court judgment in the Palapala matter. For SAFM News, I am Anne Musa.

0: 6 minutes past nine here on the Daily Discourse. Good morning and welcome. Great to be with you this morning. As always, this is your Tuesday edition of the Daily Discourse. I hope if you're in parts of the country that were badly affected by the poor weather, that it's starting to clear up and cleanup operations are underway. I'm Joanne Joseph. Great to be with you at the start of this week. And the team, the second day in the start of this week, the team is with you, Kinewe and Melissa, producing the show and taking your calls. Mark is on audio. 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That number is 0614-104-107. Please keep your calls and your voice notes short. I have a feeling that we'll be taking millions of them today. Right, coming up on the show in this hour, we're looking at the issue, the big issue of the day, the big issue of last night, overnight, this morning, and that is that President Cyril Ramaphosa has decided he is staying put. He is not going to resign. And of course, he is taking the Section 89 panel report on review that actually started all of this in the first place, that started the court action, for example, that we saw in the Constitutional Court last week. How do you feel about it? How do you feel about the president staying in his position? Should he stay there? Should he have stepped down? Would that have been the honorable thing to do under the circumstances? Or is he simply exercising his right, as any citizen has, to go to the Constitutional Court or to go to the High Court or the Supreme Court, potentially even the Constitutional Court, if it gets to that point, to be able to exercise his right to exonerate himself? Tell me what you think about that. Give us a call on our studio line if you'd like to chat. And then, of course, we're bringing lots of analysts in to talk about that. We're speaking to the ANC. And we're speaking to one of the Constitutional Assembly experts. She was actually the youngest person in the Constitutional Assembly with Cyril Ramaphosa well before he was president and when he was in charge of that assembly that helped to devise the Constitution. And then, of course, we're going to get more analysis from a lawyer, public law associate professor at the University of Cape Town. Richard Calland will tell us exactly from a legal point of view where the president stands with this right now and where the country does consequently. We've also promised you an update on what's going on in the garden route. Yesterday, we were not able to do it. Disaster management official Gerard Otto wasn't available because he was dealing with some real difficulties on the ground. But we are hoping he'll be able to take a moment to chat to us today about all the progress his team has made in helping people who've been caught up in risky situations in the last day or so. Love to hear from you on that as well. I take it that the children are back at school today, by and large, and that certain roads that weren't impassable now are, and that were impassable now are passable, and that you are able to get to work and start continuing with life as normal. Just about. And then, of course, we're talking about this issue of learner's licenses. The system seems to have changed in recent weeks, and the number of people passing their learner's tests seems to have dropped significantly. Have you written your learner's in recent weeks? Do you have a child who has done so? Please tell us what their experience was like. It's pretty horrible when you fail the first time. I remember when I wrote mine many moons ago, if you weren't among the first half of candidates to finish, you'd fail. But it looks as though testing's got a lot more stringent in the last few months. We'll speak to a driver Association and the Road Traffic Management Corporation about that. It is also International Nurses Day. I'm mentioning it because we know the state of the hospitals is such, the public hospitals is such that, nurses are not really able to fulfill their duties. They are under such pressure, working under tightly resourced circumstances. They are often overwhelmed and understaffed. They do not have the resources that they require to carry out their daily work. But they also come in for a lot of criticism. A lot of people who go to the hospital say, listen, we don't get the service that we deserve. We don't get the respect that we deserve because, nurses just treat us very, very badly when we go there. And so, you've got this kind of push and pull in terms of what people are saying about nurses in our country. And yet we know they're very well respected overseas. Lots of South African nurses are attracted by jobs overseas because their skills are really regarded very highly. So talk to us about that. Are you a nurse who's working in either public or private hospital healthcare situation. What is your context like? Are you able to do what you want to do as a nurse? Are you fulfilling this desire and this vocation that you were called to help people? Or are the circumstances such that you're just not able to? We'd love to have that conversation with you. So give us a call. Once again, our details, our studio line, 086 000 20 32, WhatsApp line 0614 104 107. You can send a voice note there or you can send a text.
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2: Djibouti, East Africa. The Horn of Africa's strategic gateway, positioned along one of the world's busiest shipping routes, connecting the Red Sea to the Indian Ocean. Bordered by Eritrea, Ethiopia, and Somalia, a land of desert landscapes, salt lakes, and volcanic terrain. Home to Lake Assal, one of the lowest points in Africa. French and Arabic are official languages. Afar and Somali cultures shape the nation's identity and daily life.
3: Djibouti gained independence in 1977, a young nation with global strategic importance. 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But challenges remain. Water scarcity, unemployment, and heavy dependence on imports. Still, Djibouti continues to grow as a regional hub.
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0: Right, we're taking your calls at this hour. We were trying to get hold of Gerard Otto to give us an update on what's happening in the garden route, but he clearly is on the ground working very hard. We don't want to interrupt that work. We will hopefully be able to get him on the line when he is available to speak to us. But I'm going to start with the open line. Mpho in Randfontein is on the line to us. Mpho, good morning to you.
5: Good morning, my sister. Good morning to the listeners of SAFM. My point, effectively, it's to have listened to a number of analysts that are invited by different platforms, including this one. And sometimes I just come across that they don't apply themselves fully to the story about the presidency, the constitutional court, and what is expected. When they just have put judgment that is wrong, you must resign. So my point is that is it possible that when you invite people to comment, they must also not be subjective and bring their own personal issues, but give a broad, because we regard them as authority on analysis of situations. But when they bring themselves, and then half the time they leave the issue and take it to the ANC as though the issue is the ANC, they must deal with the issue that is before them. And the issue that analyzed, look at all options, so that you don't eat fish in the bones at the same time. We should always take out the bones from the fish. So we all can appreciate your insight. If you come and the generalist play, because it does appear like the only way to be a good analyst in this country of late is when you attack the ANC, and that is how it is done. I'm sure we can be better.
0: So, Simpo, thank you. Thank you for your call. You know, I've listened to some of the analysts who have spoken on this, and not all of them, obviously. I mean, I'm you know, at the moment, I'm watching a number of platforms because I want to get as wide a view of things as possible. But the thing about analysts is that you're never going to find an analyst who's not subjective. By the nature of their work, they have to be subjective. They based on their studied opinion, take a stance on something. So they study, they gather a set of skills, and they use those skills to analyze, and their analysis leads them to a conclusion. And so they're always going to be subjective. And sometimes their subjectivity, well, you won't agree with the outcome of that. And then you'll have other analysts who look at the same set of facts and analyze them and have a very, very different point of view. But that's why we get a spread of analysts, so that you can listen to them all and you can decide, you know, what works for you and what doesn't. And you can maybe revisit your opinions or criticize theirs, whatever the case may be, based on what it is that you know. But you're not going to find analysts who are not subjective. They all have opinions on things. They're trained to be that way. So yeah, just expect more of that from any of the analysts that we interview. Alba in Sky City, good morning to you. You want to talk about March and March?
6: Good morning, ma'am. How are you?
0: I'm so well, thanks. Go for it, Alba.
6: Yes, when I look at March and March, Operation Dodula, I think I might be wrong, but I think the activism, most of the time, the people who are anti-Africans, I wouldn't say it's xenophobic, it's Afrophobia or anti-Africans. They are so very busy towards elections, almost all the time. Towards elections, they start to be very active. And there are people who are funding them anonymously. And I believe that those who are funding them anonymously, they've got ulterior motives, because I believe that they are promoting a black-on-black violence, because I don't think that they're xenophobic, they're Afrophobic. So in Africa, it's only blacks. So they promote black-on-black violence. That is why I believe that if there was somebody who going to show us who is funding those organizations, you'll find that those people, they've got ulterior motives. Yes, they might be, these organizations, they've got a genuine concern. It's a huge concern. I do agree with them. But the way they go about it, I don't think it's about being xenophobic. But for me, it's Afrophobic, and it promotes black-on-black violence.
0: Well,
6: and people
0: you.
6: Who are funding them, the reason they go anonymously is because they've got ulterior motives.
0: Interesting call there, Alba. Thank you very much for that. I mean, I have no evidence of that, and I don't know who's funding them. So it's difficult for me to respond to that. But I think it's something that we've all become aware of, right? When we see an organization at work now in the public domain, we often do look at funders, because the positionality of the funders actually matters in cases like this.
6: Cool.
0: And Alba, I do agree with you that, you know, if one wants to act, one must act within the law, right? You can't simply just pitch up somewhere and yourself as an ordinary citizen prevent citizen you know, other people from moving around, whether they are migrants or whomever it is. You know, the authorities need to intervene. The authorities are the ones who need to apply the law in this situation. Alba, thank you for that. Mbambi in Cape Town, you want to talk about the president, Mbambi. What's your take on this issue?
7: Hey, it's me, Fix. I just decided to come by my same name because of fear that you might not take my call. Actually, the reason I'm calling...
0: No, listen, you never have to worry about that. I just want to tell you, we take calls from everybody on this show. There is no censorship on this show.
7: No,
0: everybody's welcome.
7: I hear you and I trust you. Let me just firstly respond to this previous caller.
0: Mm-hmm.
7: This guy is not being affected by drugs sold by black Nigerians to our black children. There are mostly victims of drugs almost every day. We have new recruits to drugs almost every day. Let me start by saying I lost my son.
0: I'm so sorry.
7: During the course of 2021 in a shooting incident in Nyanga, and I hear that it was a drug-related issue. And then just 2-3 months after, I lost a brother in the Eastern Cape who was shot because he was selling drugs, in which I was not in support of it.
0: Yes.
7: And I was very angry to learn that no one was selling drugs.
0: Mm.
7: And it's been used by Nigerians. And then just last year, we lost a boy in the Port St. John's who was also selling drugs. He was killed by police. He was selling drugs. He's a young fellow who is what's called a son to my other brother, who is actually based in Port St. John's. So the guy is talking nonsense. We are being fed by drugs, or our children being fed by drugs, by people that are actually claiming to be our brothers. We have children that actually died because of poison, killed by the very same black Africans. So this guy is talking nonsense, ma'am. I'm sorry about the language. Now, let me just come to the issue of the president, ma'am. The president is undermining us as South Africans. The president is not saving us as South Africans. The president is actually saving the illegals. This president has done nothing for us as South Africans in this country ever since he took over the presidency. I guess 9-10 years back, nothing, absolutely nothing. The parliament, ma'am, is failing, not just only the parliament, the national parliament, but the parliament in talking about the issue of portfolio committees. Portfolio committees on justice, portfolio committees on police, mostly all the portfolio committees are actually failing because with the issue that was actually mentioned by Nhlanhla Mkhwanazi on the national radio, I guess, 6 July last year, those issues were raised by a couple of people like myself, like Patricia and other people, that the police were actually in cahoots working with courts, protecting the criminals and unlawfully prosecuting people like myself that are actually exposing the wrong that is actually done, mostly by the SAPS. So the parliament, the whole parliament, I'm talking about the chairpersons of the portfolio committees, now the current ones, they are a failure. The parliament itself, it's a mess, man. Thank you
0: for talking to us, Mbambi. I don't know, you know, I'm very careful about wanting to say everybody is exactly the same. Parliament has failed completely. The president has failed completely. Even with the leaders we're not particularly fond of, you know, and who don't have a great reputation, you still see sort of patches in their history and their record of things that they have done correctly. But I do believe that we've got to look at this issue of Parliament and how it acts on behalf of us as citizens, because Parliament is elected, right? We essentially, we're not directly electing them, but we are, you know, by way of our vote, by way of the electoral system we have, you know, they're our public representatives. And if they are not working for us, we've got to do something very deliberate about placing people in those positions who are going to represent us well. And it's a question that I'm going to raise when we speak to Cameron Dugmore. He's actually an ANC MP. I want to ask him about that because I think South Africans feel very let down by Parliament. You see these flashes of brilliance where they do great work, like the ad hoc committee and certain other examples of that. But by and large, you don't hear people saying, I feel that Parliament is really working for me. Let's take a last call. Siyabulele from Guguletu. Good morning to you. What's your take on the Cyril Ramaphosa saga?
8: Good morning. How are you?
0: I'm well, thanks, Siyabulele. Go for it.
8: Okay. My name is Siyabulele Kangane in Guguletu. I think the president last night, he did a great thing to not to resign to be a president of South Africa. Because those parties who go to court and say he must resign, or they write a letter to the spokesperson of parliament, Mama Togo Didiza, is the parties, the leaders that they are against him since day one is being the president of the ANC. Is the parties that they say they are not going to be the part of the GNU because of the president of if Mr. Ramaphosa is still the president of the ANC. So to me, this thing is just about the political issues, personal issues, about the revenge, about them. They are not happy about to leave the ANC, some of them, the other opposition leaders. To me, do the great job not to resign because they are not doing for the poor, for us. They are just doing for themselves because there is personal issues between them and President Ramaphosa. It's good that every time we have the president, some people who are from the ANC, from the former president Mbeki, inside fighting in the ANC. We are here today of the ANC, of the people who from the ANC. So it's like here in South Africa, just like a hula hoop. Just don't forget you own me big time. So some of the parties in South Africa, they live in a big time. Okay. Don't forget you own me big time. So,
0: Siyabulele, we're going to leave it there. But thank you. Thank you very much for expressing your opinion on that. And Siyabulele saying to us he's very happy that the president has not resigned. One of you says on the WhatsApp line, good morning, SAFM. I just hear you say citizens can't take law unto themselves. What if the authorities are failing, like is happening in this country? Are you talking from a position of privilege, suggesting that as citizens we must just sit and watch whatever happened to active citizenry? So there's a difference between active citizenry and vigilante. And whether I'm in a position of privilege or whether I'm not, because a lot of you have been sending those types of messages saying, oh, you know, Kathy, sit this one

0: every legal means at your disposal to be an active citizen, because that's what we want. We want a thriving democracy, and we want citizens who are part of this democracy. We don't want an apathetic citizenry at all. But having said that, to break the law, you know, under the guise of upholding the law, think of how contradictory that is. It just doesn't make any sense at all. One of you says you are disappointed in Ramaphosa.
1: Good morning. I am DK Apan from Mpumalanga. You see, I have a problem with the decision of the president to review the report after more than 2 years or 3 years. Remember, the fact that the parliament did not adopt the report doesn't mean the report ceased to exist. The report was always there. The president missed the opportunity to take the report on review. The fact that the parliament did not adopt the report did not preclude the president from reviewing the report. The report was always there. But the president failed to take that opportunity to take the report on review. Now that the Concord has instructed the parliament to consider the report, now the president wants to take the report on review, which he failed to do so for more than 3 years. I don't see him succeeding on this one legally. Thank you.
0: Thank you for that. I'm going to get clarity on that for you, because we know the president did actually try to take the report on review before and wasn't given permission to go to the Constitutional Court with it. So when we speak to Richard Calland, I will ask for clarity on that, so we know exactly what the president has done and hasn't done, and why he didn't do it, and whether he had good reason to do it, or he just decided, well, I'm off the hook now, and this is why I can, you know, I can let this report rest. I'm not going to take it on judicial review. But I will get clarity for you on that, because it is going to be a point of contention. Many opposition parties have raised it already and asked, why hasn't he already taken this on review? He had the opportunity to do it, and now he's just doing it to buy time. So it's a very, very valid question indeed, and we will raise that with the experts as we speak to them during the course of the show. 9:30 here on the Daily Discourse. Anne is standing by with your latest headlines.
2: Good morning. Thanks, Joanne. In the headlines, humanitarian aid organization Gift of the Givers says all roads leading to Rawsonville and Worcester in the Boerland have been closed due to a mudslide near the Tweets Kloof Lodge. President Cyril Ramaphosa says he remains committed to serving the people of South Africa. Ramaphosa addressed the nation last night following the Constitutional Court judgment in the Palapala matter. And Britain's Prime Minister Keir Starmer is under mounting pressure to resign following disastrous election results for his party across the UK last week. I'll have details on these and other stories at 10.
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0: Just after 9:30 here on the Daily Discourse. And of course, one of the issues we're talking about is all this reaction this morning to the president's announcement last night that he's staying put and taking the Section 89 panel report on review in the courts. Opposition parties are outraged, at least one of them calling him a constitutional delinquent. If that were true, what would it mean for a man who led the process of designing the constitution? Advocate Palesa Njolo was the youngest member of the Constitutional Assembly that put the document together. She's with us this morning. Good morning to you, Advocate, and thanks for your time. I mean, I suppose the irony of the story was that on the anniversary of the Constitution's adoption last Friday, all eyes were on the Constitutional Court as it found that the National Assembly had acted incorrectly in voting the Section 89 report down and sent it back to start impeachment hearings. Good morning, Advocate Ncholo. Can you hear me?
4: Yes, I can now.
0: Okay, great. Thank you. Thank you so much. I was just talking about the irony of this case going to court on the very day we were commemorating the adoption of the Constitution.
4: Indeed. Good morning, Joan, and to all your listeners. Indeed, it is ironical, but as one would say, when the National Assembly doesn't do what it's supposed to do correctly, then those decisions have to be unfortunately dealt with at a different level, which will only send them back for them to do the correct thing. because the constitution

0: Shouldn't the president have done the honourable thing and stepped down, given the seriousness of these allegations, while he takes this this panel report on review?
1: Good morning, Joanne, and to the listeners. I think it's a pity that analysts jump to that particular view without looking at the context. I mean, firstly, I think it's the correct decision that the president announced last night that he will be prosecuting a judicial review of the Section 89 panel report. That is his right. And it's strange to me that very often political parties and analysts make the argument, why doesn't he just accept? The president also has rights. And I think what we need to underline here is that in terms of the Constitutional Court's judgment, it's very clear that that judgment talked to parliamentary processes, the rules, found one of the rules unconstitutional. But
0: have we lost you?
1: Sorry, I'm still here. The court talked to the parliamentary processes. There was nothing of a finding against the president's conduct. The president himself, as you would have heard last night, talked about the fact that some people had approached him to resign, others had approached him to stay. And he also indicated there that he has serious issues with the panel report, the Section 89 panel report, and that he had indicated then that he wants to take it on review. Then when there was the resolution of Parliament, which the Con Court has now found that needs to be reversed, that then in effect makes alive, brings that Section 89 panel report alive. And the same concerns that he had in regard to that can now be expressed through prosecuting a judicial review. So I think it's incorrect to say that the ANC simply rallies behind to defend the president. The reality is that there has been no adverse finding around the president's conduct. And from my point of view, I'm actually very happy with this decision. We need stability. We need leadership. And we shouldn't respond to populist calls from certain organizations whose own leaders, run to court at every conceivable opportunity. And now when the president expresses his right to contest the findings of that Section 89 panel, then people have a problem. We need stability, we need leadership, and I think the president's decision has given that leadership and created that certainty.
0: The only reason this issue ended up at the Constitutional Court last week, though, was because your party used its majority in Parliament to suppress a report that should have, by rights, led to an impeachment hearing. The perception is that your party in Parliament rarely, if ever, votes ethically. You simply vote in favour of your leader, even if that person is compromised.
1: The reality is that the court now, and that is what the ANC accepts, has made it very clear that that parliamentary process, and let's look at this. This was the first time directly that we had to deal with the Section 89 situation, that the court made it clear, and that is what Parliament has to correct. And I think it's part of the developing constitutional democracy in our country. But the point is that in regard to that judgment, there was no finding about the conduct of the president. He has a right to...
0: No, I'm not asking you about the conduct of the president, Mr. Dagmore. Mr. Dagmore, please answer the question that I asked you. This is about... I said to you, this is about your party in Parliament using its majority to suppress the Section 89 panel report. And I'm asking about the ethics of your ANC MPs in Parliament who decided they were going to suppress this report in order to make sure that the number one in your party was able to essentially dodge the impeachment process.
1: But the ANC has accepted that finding of the Con Court has clearly indicated that what Parliament did there, and clearly by implication what the ANC did there, was wrong.
0: So are you contrite? Do you agree that voting that way was incorrect? It was ethically incorrect?
1: Joanne, what I'm saying is that the ANC respects the judgment of the court, that particular procedure was incorrect, and are bound by the need to correct that. So the ANC has clearly, on Friday already, and subsequent made

0: that clear. So clearly that is something that has been a very clear message to Parliament and to the ANC and all organizations, and we respect that. Not like some other parties who will respect one judgment and not another one.
1: Nosiviwe Maphisa-Nqakula told Mbuyiseni Ndlozi on his podcast that came out yesterday that your Secretary General, Fikile Mbalula, specifically instructed ANC MPs to vote to suppress the panel report. It seems Nkosazana Dlamini-Zuma was the only one brave enough to defy that.
0: Sorry, are you referring to the interview with Comrade Nkosazana Dlamini-Zuma?
1: No, I'm referring to an interview
0: the
1: with...
0: The podcast.
1: Yes, yeah. Yes. And you heard this allegation, did you? That Fikile Mbalula, your Secretary General, had instructed ANC MPs to vote down that report. And that, well, it seems everyone except one person stood up and did as they were told.
0: It's a matter of public record that the decision to vote in the way the ANC did was an NEC decision. So to single out someone who wasn't even the SG at the time, the reality is that the NEC took that decision. And Comrade Dlamini-Zuma is part of that NEC, and that was the decision taken. But as we've said in this interview, the court's decision has been accepted by the ANC. So clearly, the manner in which that decision was taken, the ANC has clearly accepted that conduct was not correct by Parliament. So the point is that when a political party takes a decision, the members of that party are bound by that. That is around party discipline. It's around the way caucuses operate. And now that the Concord has made that decision, unlike other parties, the ANC has accepted that and clearly needs to move on the basis of accepting the ruling and the implications of that Concord judgment.
1: So in other words, what you're saying is when the party makes a decision, whether it is ethical or not, all of you toe the line, with the exception of Ms. Nkosazana Dlamini-Zuma. All of you just toe the line because that's what the party's decided. Even if it goes against your conscience. You vote the way your party tells you to vote.
0: No. You would understand that at that particular point in time, many people clearly had issues and concerns with the content of that judicial, of the panel report. And at that particular time, that was the decision. You raising issues of ethical conduct. What I'm arguing is that at that particular time, that was the position of the organization in regard to concerns around the content, the findings of that Section 89 panel report. And the ANC collective then took that particular decision. And I think the fact that it's reached this point now, to the point where Parliament has to amend that rule, has to have a particular way of dealing with Section 89 panel reports, and also giving the President... There's nothing stopping the President taking that, the content of that, unless, of course, we are suddenly deciding that everything in that panel report was correct. The President has the right to put that particular content of the panel report to the test in the court, and that is what he announced he's going to do tomorrow. And I think that brings stability, it brings certainty to the country, and allows the President to lead and focus on what he needs to do as the President. I welcome that.
1: You had a couple of choices there as the ANC in Parliament, Mr. Dugmore, and one of them might have been to yourselves as the party. Take that panel report on review, rather than voting it down. Why did you choose not to follow the legal route and simply opt for the comfort of numbers to be able to suppress that report?
0: You're talking now about a decision that was made in 2022.
1: Correct.
0: Correct. And you're not focusing on, you know, whether it's your view and in terms of the view that you're expressing on what happened in 2020, whether the President is within his rights.
1: No. That is not the question I asked you, Mr. Dugmore. I asked you because you said that there was discomfort among the ANC. You said there was discomfort among the ANC members in Parliament about some of the outcome of the panel report. Why did you not take it on judicial review as a party? Why did you wait for the President to do that?
0: At that particular time, the President had indicated that he would take that panel report on review. I can't answer that particular question. I wasn't a member of the caucus at the time. But the reality is the President announced then that he had concerns with the content. Parliament voted in the way that it did, given the concerns around that content, and then that was a decision of Parliament, and the whole issue of the panel report then became moot because it had been set aside. Now that the Con Court has actually indicated that Parliament's procedures were incorrect and the findings that it has, the President is now, as he said last night, taking that panel report on review. And I would think that the question is, what is wrong with that? He has that right. There are benefits to the country to have the stability indicated by the President in terms of his following the Constitution. So let's, you know, what's good for the goose is good for the gander. Let the President exercise his rights.
1: No, no one is stopping the President from doing that, Mr. Dugmore. Everyone agrees that the President...
0: You agree as well.
1: I agree that the President has the right to take the report on review, right? That is his right, his constitutional right. So I absolutely agree that he must exercise his rights if he so desires, as must any citizen in this country according to the law. But your parliamentary collective did the same thing with Jacob Zuma when he was President. Don't you feel that as elected public officials, you owe the country some measure of honesty and integrity in the way you vote on issues pertaining to your leadership in Parliament, particularly where they may be compromised?
0: I think, as I indicated, that the ANC as an organization, the experience of the former President Zuma, the experience that we've had in regard to this particular issue, those are clear lessons, as has been confirmed in terms of this finding. And we are committed to correcting the rules and correcting the procedures as the court has outlined. So clearly any organization, any individual who belongs to an organization needs to reflect on that conduct and on that behavior. That's why from the ANC, you would also be aware, Joanne, that we've embarked on a process of renewal. When any of our members now is charged with a serious offense, they have to step aside. That is an indication that the ANC acknowledges that conduct of our members and our leadership over the years, in many instances, leave a lot to be desired. And we can only rebuild and trust if we act consistently. And I think that is definitely something which the ANC, in terms of its discussions over the last year, the Integrity Commission work, the issue of step aside, is an indication that the ANC has learned and needs to be consistent in terms of its conduct and its behaviour.
1: Cameron Dugmore, ANC Member of Parliament, thank you so much for your time this morning.
2: With the ever-changing financial landscape, it can be difficult to make sense of all the moves at times. 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
1: 8 minutes to 10 on the Daily Discourse. Great to hear from you on that interview. Do you agree with the stance that Mr. Dugmore took as an ANC MP? Do you feel that that the caucus has simply rallied around the president, and not just this president, previous presidents as well, and simply protects them in times like this when they need to actually be called upon to answer? Tell me what you think about that. Give us a call on our studio line or send us a voice note. We did promise you an update on what is going on in the Garden Route. And, you know, it really has been an awful week for the people who live in that area. If you'd seen the visuals of the high winds, the lashing rains, trees that were collapsing, the damage to the infrastructure like the roads and so forth, you'd have some concept of exactly what the people living in that area have had to deal with in the last few days. It's been quite a frightening scenario, I think, particularly if you're on the ground. We thought we should just check in with the councillor Old Bowen Johnson, executive mayor of the George municipality and Ward 23 councillor, to find out exactly what the situation is like on the ground today. Good morning, and thank you so much for your time, councillor. Please give us an update on what the situation is looking like in George right now.
4: Hi, good morning, Joanne, and good morning, SFM listeners. It is cold and wet currently in George. So last week we received the weather warning of a level 8 rainfall that will hit George. And just looking at the stats that I've received, so last week, just in the George area, we received more than 359 millimeters of rainfall. Now, that's a lot of rain in just a few days, and most of that rainfall was literally on the Wednesday and the Tuesday. So that in itself has caused a lot of issues, more specifically in our Uniondale area, where our water treatment works or pipeline were damaged there. Areas like your Harlem were cut off for a few days. And also the Vlug is still a farm around Affontier between Uniondale and Harlem has been cut off. And I think it's around more than 400 millimeters of rainfall that week in that Uniondale area. In George itself, we did have some issues in terms of the informal settlements, but you know, many of the informal settlements are in lower lying areas and often where dams or rivers were previously built. But I think the level 8 in itself, the rainfall, did not affect us as much as the level 6 weather warning for the winds. And yesterday was a terrible, terrible day for George, mostly affecting one, our electrical supply. This morning, Eskom has successfully then connected the 132-kilovolt supply line to George because that affected a huge section of the town itself. Currently, we still have a 66 kV line that is offline, and the teams are busy energizing that line. But the biggest concern was obviously roofs were torn off with a wind gust more than 100 kilometers per hour. And we have suffered significant both to private properties and to even the municipal buildings, a section of the roof came off. And unfortunately, there was one life lost around the fan court where a lady has tried to move her vehicle from under a tree and that tree then fell on her vehicle. So this morning, there's no more wind, but it is cold, it's raining, and there was a lot of structures lost last night and yesterday. And we've opened up community walls to assist with that and just to get the community out there. But I think the wind in itself was worse than what we've seen last week in terms of what the rain damage was. So that is the current status of George's situation. It is cold today, it is raining, and we're still giving that relief in terms of allowing people to go into community walls and assist them there through different social support. Together with the Gardner Road District Municipality and Gift of the Givers, there is outreaches to areas such as I've mentioned, the Vlug, the rural site. The issue is they need to fly in there by helicopter. We can only do so when the weather allowed. So yesterday we could not go there. Today as well, the weather is not so great. But over the weekend, we've reached out to the Vlug, who was cut off. But at this stage, the biggest concern in George is one, the electricity to give the supply back to most of the areas, that most of them are without power.
1: Thank you so much for putting us in the picture there. Councillor Old Bruin Johnson, he's the executive mayor of the George Municipality. Really do wish you and the disaster management officials and of course those providing aid all the best in your efforts to assist people in that area. Thank you very much for bringing us that update, Councillor. Many of your messages coming in. Hi, Joanne. If Ramaphosa must go, who is credible enough to replace him in the ANC camp? Because the opposition doesn't offer any better candidates, says Cedric from Kariega, Uitenhage. And then one of you says, good day, Joanne, and your guests and fellow listeners. I hear all about the president's constitutional rights to take the matter for review. But at whose expense? The state? Our tax money? We who have nothing? Or his? Thank you, says Johnny in Kharankua. So, you know, clearly, Johnny, this will be covered by the state because the president is he's acting in his capacity as the head of state here. Is it Magdalene in Bloemfontein? No, we don't have Magdalene on the line. We'll possibly try and get her on after the break. Let's take one of your legal comments on the president.
5: Good morning, Joanne. Sometimes our listeners, they listen to respond and not to understand. The president did indicate clearly in his address yesterday that at the time he reserved the right to take the report on review. At the time, he didn't do so as the report itself had no legal bearing or no legal consequences. Now that report has legal consequences, he's exercising that right. So yeah, anonymous Cape Town.
1: Thank you so much. I suspect that our anonymous caller, who sent that voice note, in fact, is actually from the legal profession, because we often see this. So and so reserves the right to do this, and we never really ask ourselves what that means, because it seems almost meaningless if you're a layperson who interprets it as being, I'm not taking any action right now. And so as a layperson, you ask yourself, well, if you're not taking any action, why do you even bother saying you reserve the right to? Yeah, we know you have the right to. But it's a little different to that when legal practitioners use this phrase, or somebody engaging in legal processes uses this phrase, I reserve the right to do this legally. It means that this is one of my options that is on the table. I've chosen not to use it now, but I might actually bring it into play a little later on in the game. And it looks as though that is what the president has done following his announcement last night. We'll be taking more of your calls, more of your voice notes and messages right after this. Let's get your latest 10 o'clock news now with Anne Musa.

0: In our top stories, N1, Detroit's Kloof Road closed due to mudslide, and Britain's Prime Minister under pressure to resign. Good morning. A mudslide near Detroit's Kloof Lodge has led to the closure of roads leading to Rawsonville and Worcester in the Borland. Humanitarian aid organisation Gift of the Givers spokesperson Alisa Blaise says the mudslide has caused the closure of the N1 highway in both directions.
1: All alternative routes into the area are currently inaccessible. Gift of the Givers will increase its operations today as the number of people impacted continues to rise into the thousands.
0: Suspended Mpumalanga Police Commissioner Daphne Manamela is being taken to the High Court by former Mkhondo Mayor Vusi Mota for defamation of character. This after Manamela held a media briefing recently alleging that Mota was supposed to be arrested for an alleged murder of a councillor and two others. Manamela claimed that Mota was not arrested because the investigating officers in the murder case of the councillor are his friends. The case is expected to be heard at the Mpumalanga High Court this morning. President Cyril Ramaphosa says he remains committed to serving the people of South Africa. Ramaphosa addressed the nation last night following the Constitutional Court judgment in the Palapala matter. The court ruled on Friday that the rules governing Parliament's impeachment process were unconstitutional. The rules were challenged by the EFF and the ATM, who argued that the National Assembly in 2022 acted irrationally when it decided not to appoint a committee to look into the recommendations of the independent panel. The panel found that Ramaphosa had a prima facie case to answer regarding foreign currency stolen from a couch on his Palapala farm in 2020.
2: I will remain in your service and will continue to act in your interests and in the interests of our diverse and truly remarkable nation. I'm confident that together, as a nation, we will strive, we will progress, and we will overcome our challenges and difficulties. I remain here and am not resigning.
0: In other news, the South African National Student Accommodation Association has raised concerns over a potential crisis facing landlords due to NSFAS non-payment. The association says one of its members is owed about 40 million rand dating back 2 years. It warns delayed payments are disrupting businesses, affecting services, and could ultimately harm students and the broader education system. Association Chairperson Duncan Monks.
3: So we have huge concerns from our side in relation to it, and it's particularly because this has happened multiple times in the past, that NSFAS has been placed under administration, believing that it would help improve the system. But the reality is on the ground that the administration that NSFAS has been placed on now for the third time, hasn't actually solved any of the ground root challenges, hasn't made the system run better, hasn't created a scenario where students, landlords, universities, TVET colleges can thrive. And at the end of the day, it's not just about the accommodation providers, it's about how it affects the end client, being the student, and how this damages the education system of our country.
0: And finally, Britain's Prime Minister Keir Starmer is under mounting pressure to resign following disastrous election results for his party across the UK last week. Several senior ministers have urged him to set a timetable for departure. Yesterday, Starmer insisted he would fight any leadership challenge. The BBC's John Sudworth has more.
4: The big thing to focus on for people in terms of the next few hours, let alone weeks and months, is the cabinet meeting that will take place here first thing Tuesday morning UK time. It's the weekly cabinet meeting. The number of MPs now at 70 plus calling for him to go, but there are more than 400 members of the Parliamentary Labour Party. So, you know, leaving aside that 70, there is this silent majority. Many of them won't yet have made up their minds, and there will be almost without doubt a significant number of them who will be very fearful of what a leadership contest might mean.
0: Recapping the top story, a mudslide near Detroit's Kloof Lodge has led to the closure of roads leading to Rawsonville and Worcester in the Borland. For SAFM News, I'm Anne Musa.
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9: 6 minutes past 10 on the Daily Discourse. I'm Joanne Joseph. Great to be with you in the second hour of our program today. We're once again looking at the issue of the President's announcement last night that he is going to take the Section 89 panel report on review. In a short while, we'll be speaking to Professor Richard Calland from UCT about exactly what the implications of that are. And then as we look at the macro issues, we have to look at the micro issues in our country as well. We're going to be talking in a short while, just after 10:30, in fact, about the issue of a new computerized system that has been introduced at testing stations around the country. All of a sudden, the rate of passes in terms of learners' licenses have dropped radically. We're going to find out what's behind that, and I'd love to hear from you over the course of the morning. If you've had a child who's engaged in this, if you're someone else, who, an individual who has gone and actually written the learner's test, so to speak, because it's all done on computer now in the last few months, what's the difference? Has it been a harrowing experience for you? Have very few people passed, as is being reported, or have you found it manageable as long as you were able to follow the guidelines and prepare adequately for that test? I'm also going to take some of your calls now before we begin our interview. Magdalene in Bloemfontein is on the line to us, and remember, you can make use of our studio line at all times, 086 000 20 32, WhatsApp 0614 104 107. Magdalene, good morning to you.
10: Morning. Are you Joanne or Johan?
9: Yes, Joanne.
10: Oh, Joanne. Okay, Joanne. Morning, and morning to the listeners. I'm having a challenge with the speech of the president when he presents by saying, "I'm in your service, South Africans. I will continue to serve your mandate." Which mandate? Did I, as a South African, gave a mandate to President Ramaphosa, the president of ANC, to be the president of South Africa and keep South Africans less empowered economically? Did I give him a mandate to allow a youth, after getting out of grade 12, whether he has passed or not passed, to stay in the location consuming or smoking, what is that, nyaope, which they get from the foreign national shops on each and every corner of the street? Did I give that mandate? Did I give the mandate to say you prioritize the foreign nationals economically against the South Africans, and you keep South Africans unemployed and keep South Africans in poverty? Did I give him that mandate? No, the presidents of ANC, they are the presidents of ANC, not the presidents of South Africans. So we are done with ANC. This is too much. Magdalene, when
9: I can hear. I can hear how upset you are, Magdalene. I mean, look, we've got an electoral system through which we, as the citizens, don't elect a president, right? We elect a party, and the party elects the president. Are you saying that our electoral law needs to be changed so that we can start voting for individuals rather than a party?
10: Definitely. So that is why now we say our people should consider the forums, the local forums for local government, in order each and every court, each and every ward must elect their own people, must consider their own basic needs and be part of their basic needs and be a contributor and input physically and emotionally and spiritually, so that we get rid of all this unacceptable, unethical. I like your interview with the ANC presenter, representative. You said even if the thing is unethical, you still have to go with the flow. You don't have to say no. So this ANC thing, I like even Mapisa Nyakula, she exposed that whatever it is said, it's a mandate by ANC to the ANC people, not to
9: thank
10: the South Africans.
9: Thank you for that, Magdalene. I mean, Magdalene is clearly very, very passionate about this. And of course, at a lower level, at local government level, you can actually vote for independent candidates. But I think at some point, I have a feeling at some point that our electoral system is going to be called in. Well, it's already been called into question. But I wonder if we're not going to see the South African public demanding that they are able at presidential level, at national government level, be given the facility to be able to vote for an individual rather than a party. All right, that brings us to 12 minutes past 10 on the program, and let's get into this issue. It's exactly what Magdalene was speaking about a moment ago, the president announcing that he's going to take the Section 89 panel report on review and saying that he's adamant he is going to stay on as president and he will not be resigning despite several calls for him to do so. So we're bringing into the conversation Associate Professor in Public Law at the University of Cape Town, Richard Calland. Prof, good morning to you. Thanks for your time. On what grounds specifically is the president taking this report on review?
11: I'm sorry. Good morning.
9: Sorry. Good morning, Richard. Just putting this question to you once again, because I don't think you could hear me. On what grounds specifically is the president taking this report on review?
11: He, well, I haven't looked at his latest papers. I'm not sure that they've been published yet. But assuming that he is relying more or less on the papers that he submitted to the Constitutional Court back in December 2022, it would be on the basis of errors in law and errors in application of the law to the facts. In particular, that the independent panel applied the wrong test, used the wrong test, applied the test in a way that was defective in law, and reached conclusions that were unjustified. The main point here, I think, is that one has to be very, very careful to understand that the impeachment process, so-called, was initiated by a motion in Parliament by a small political party called ATN. They made actually relatively modest assertions in that resolution. The independent panel, their mandate is to look only at the question of whether there was sufficient evidence in relation to those claims that would amount to sufficient evidence of serious misconduct or serious violations of the law, the Constitution. That's quite a high test. And I think the view of the president through his lawyers and those legal papers is that that test is simply not met, and that therefore the conclusions of the independent panel are unjustified, irrational, and unlawful.
9: I mean, that is hugely fascinating from a legal point of view. Please just explain the mechanics of this judicial review the president wants to bring. In which court does it start?
11: So it must start now in High Court. Back in early December 2022, I think in order to demonstrate his conviction that this report was faulty, he went with confidence to the Constitutional Court, seeking exclusive and direct access. He did that to demonstrate, as I say, his conviction, to show the country and the National Assembly, who were about to, of course, receive the Independent Panel report and deal with it. He wanted to show that he was absolutely 100% convinced that this was a faulty basis for the impeachment process. He didn't employ what his predecessor, President Jacob Zuma, I think, would have done, in accordance with what's become known as his Stalingrad approach to lawfare and the use of the law to delay political processes. If he'd wanted to do that, he would have brought the case first at the High Court, because then he would have been able to use delaying tactics. If he loses in the High Court, you appeal to the Supreme Court of Appeal. If you lose there, you appeal to the Constitutional Court, and all that could take 2 or 3 years. The Constitutional Court declined to receive the case on the basis of direct access. What they mean by that is that he should have gone straight to the High Court in that first place, and that's what he will have to do now.
9: So I mean, you're mentioning something very important here, because many of our listeners have called in, and opposition parties have spoken to SAFM over the course of, well, since last night into this morning, saying the president had a chance to challenge this judicially before. He chose not to do it. Why is he choosing to do it now when he faces the possibility of impeachment? You're saying that argument doesn't stand because he did actually approach the Constitutional Court, but was not allowed to essentially present his case there.
11: Well, that's right. He acted with urgency in early December 2022. He brought the case on an urgent basis to the Constitutional Court. They received it, and then they said, no, he should have gone to the High Court. So he did all he could at that point. In between times, the National Assembly sat, and of course, they voted the matter down. They voted by a majority to not adopt the report of the Independent Panel and not to refer it to the impeachment committee process. Constitutional Court now on Friday has said that was wrong. They should not have handled it in that way. But between the 13th of December 2022, when the National Assembly voted, and Friday the 8th of May 2026, last Friday, the matter was entirely moot. Any lawyer looking at this matter would say so. It was moot because the impeachment process had ended. The highest political body in the country, that is to say Parliament, had ended it. Moreover, the Constitutional Court, the highest court in the land, had said that his case could not be brought in front of it. And any court that would have received it subsequently, if he'd gone to the High Court and persisted with his judicial review application, any court would have said this is pointless, this is a waste of time and money, because the matter is moot. There is no impeachment process against you.
9: So now that it is in progress, as we understand it, it will begin in the High Court and then possibly, depending on the outcome of it, proceed to the Supreme Court of Appeal, then possibly onto the Constitutional Court if he's eventually given permission to approach those courts. I mean, I know that's very hypothetical, but it's just to give our listeners an idea of the route, the path that this legal action could follow if the president, if at any stage, you know, the outcome is not to the president's liking.
11: Yeah, I think so. I mean, speculating somewhat, but I think, John, there's three kind of scenarios or routes here. The first is that the president brings this application to the Western Cape High Court, and he wins. And he wins completely, in the sense that if he wins completely, the court will set aside that independent panel report, and that will end the process. The second option is that he loses, in which case he may well choose to appeal, depending on the judgment and how it's handled, in which case it would go to the Supreme Court of Appeal and potentially on appeal from them to the Constitutional Court. And as I said earlier, that could take, depending on how urgently the courts regard this matter, that could take a year or two or more. The third option, I suppose, is that the court he half wins, and the court says, well, there were certain defects with this independent panel report, but they can be remedied, and there is a middle way, and somehow it would still go in some form to Parliament, perhaps with some guidance from the court. it's quite unlikely, but I suppose it is a third potential option.
9: That's interesting indeed, because we've also got this other factor, the EFF coming out to say it will be opposing this judicial review of the panel report. I mean, how will that impact what you've just described to us?
11: Well, they will have to, as the EFF, they will have to show that they have an interest in the matter, to be joined in the matter. I'm not sure if they have. Certainly ATM has, as the original complainant, the party that brought the resolution in Parliament, as I said earlier, to start the whole Section 89 so-called impeachment process. And those parties, if they are parties to the judicial review proceedings, would be entitled to argue, for example, either the matter is super urgent and must be dealt with very, very quickly so as not to delay the process in Parliament, or they may argue in defence of the independent panel's conclusions, which I would think politically they would want to do, because their game plan in this whole process is to try and score political points by subjecting the president to that scrutiny of the impeachment committee. Of course, one of the things, going back to my original point to that, is that one of the things that's lost in this is, if you listen to a lot of the commentary, and certainly some of the public views, there's a big gap between what people are making allegations of in relation to the president: criminal acts, fraud, embezzlement of funds, all sorts of things, none of which are contained in the original resolution brought by the ATM in Parliament.
9: Right.
11: And so the impeachment process, the 89, Section 89 process, has to be contained within the four square walls of the original resolution. This is a point that former Justice High Court Judge John Murphy makes, I think, in a Daily Maverick piece today. He made it in December 2022. It was a very important point then, and it remains a very important point now.
9: So that leads me to a question about, well, I was going to ask you, isn't it a bit risky taking this panel report to court when all the dirty laundry contained in it could be made public, or will that never happen because of the legal grounds on which you say the president will be fighting this?
11: Well, I think it depends how you define dirty laundry. if it's defined in terms of this broader public viewpoint, or some of the mystery that has been shrouded the whole Palabala Couchgate matter, or some of the more kind of speculative or virulent attacking commentary by some people, then no, because the court will not entertain that. The court will simply say that's not relevant to this. That may be relevant to a criminal inquiry, it may be relevant to a SARS inquiry or a public protect inquiry, all of which have happened, by the way, and people need to not also lose sight of the fact that those authorities, as the president pointed out in his address to the nation last night, those authorities have conducted their own separate inquiries on other matters related to Palapala, which are not, in fact, covered by the resolution brought by the ATM in Parliament.
9: There's an important question, Prof, that I'd like to you to answer for clarity, please. Now that the president has decided he's going to interdict, or he's going to take this judicial this report on judicial review, does Parliament continue with its work in terms of the impeachment committee and the hearings that must continue in that regard, as per the Concord's decision on Friday? Or, does it simply mean that because he has decided to proceed in this fashion, that all of Parliament's work in that regard gets put on hold for now?
11: Well, this is a very important question. And there's an ostensible contradiction in Friday's judgment on this point, because on the one hand, the order makes it clear that the court expects Parliament to now, without any delay, send the original independent panel report to the impeachment committee, and that the impeachment committee should get on with its work, and the Speaker has acted accordingly. She has already set in motion the process to establish that ad hoc committee. But on the other hand, section paragraph 139 of the judgment, the majority judgment on Friday, makes it absolutely clear that that process should not happen if a review application sets aside the panel's report. Now, it seems to me entirely logical that if there is a review process in motion to set aside that report, it would be wrong in law and unfair to the president to proceed with stage two of the impeachment process, namely the process in Parliament. And therefore, it would be, I think, lawful and appropriate for that process to be paused pending the review application. Of course, people will oppose that. They will want to ensure the impeachment committee gets on with its work because they want to score political points against the president and the ANC in that process. But Parliament will want to act within the law, and I would imagine that the Speaker is taking legal advice on this matter. Subject to that legal advice, either Parliament will pause it of its own volition, or if it doesn't, the President will have to seek, and I imagine in his court papers he will ask for such a thing, he'll have to seek an interdict to stop Parliament proceeding.
9: Thank you so much for that very, very comprehensive and detailed explanation of what lies ahead from a legal point of view. Associate Professor in Public Law at the University of Cape Town, Richard Calland, really forensically breaking down for us what lies ahead in terms of the president's options right now, the route that the case may take through the courts, the various options available to both Parliament and the president in terms of whether the impeachment hearings go forward or not. He's answered some really important questions for us, and he's also answered that question that I promised I would ask a little bit earlier on about why the president did not take this on review a little bit earlier. So it would have been a moot point. The courts, we understand, would have thrown that out. And consequently, it would not have been fought in court because the courts would have said we're simply not listening to that matter right now. So listen to some of your voice notes on this subject.
12: Joanne Ramaphosa is a criminal. Joanne Ramaphosa is a criminal. And I can tell you now, he's relying on his legal advisor, Gwedi Mantashi. And he's misleading him. What he told us last night is that he didn't steal any public money. That's not what the panel said. The panel said, based on the legal facts, he transgressed the law. He thinks he knows it all. This man is very arrogant, really. We didn't know it. This man is the most arrogant person ever. He behaves as if South Africa belongs to him alone. He calls us the fellow South Africans. Yet he's so arrogant, he wants to tell us what to do. We're telling him that it's wrong and it's illegal for the illegal foreigners to be in our country, among others. He's burying his head in the sand.
9: Thank you so much for that feedback. We must be very careful about labeling someone a criminal when they haven't actually been tried in a court of law and convicted of a crime, right? At this point in time, it wasn't the Constitutional Court ruling did not refer to President Cyril Ramaphosa's conduct. It referred to the National Assembly's conduct in voting down the report. So there is a distinction between the two legally. Dwaisa in KwaZulu-Natal is on the line to us. Morning, Dwaisa.
13: Yes, good morning to you, Sister Joanne, and to the SAFM listeners. I have been holding for a long time.
9: I'm sorry. But, thank you for your patience.
13: No problem at all. I'll get straight to the point. I wanted my take today is responding on the previous caller who commented about political analysts. Actually, I also once complained about this. I called in fact, and complained about this.
9: Yes.
13: Some of them, because we cannot generalize, mm-hmm. they take side, that they are biased, and they, in a way, mislead us. And I think it's completely wrong. My understanding is that because they are trained, they are skilled in their fields, they must definitely analyze the matters, be as partial as possible, and but in the end of the day, they must actually give us a balanced view and let us make our own decision. And lastly, we used to have a very good political analyst like your Samato Tafikeng, who is now heading the public commission.
9: Yes.
13: And your Lukhona Mnguni.
9: Yeah.
13: But as the current crop right now, I'm not happy. I'm not happy at all. So I fully, I think he hit the nail on his head. I fully concur with him. There's something completely wrong with our political analyst. Thank you very much.
9: Thank you. Thank you so much for sharing that so succinctly and eloquently with us. It is 10:30 and it is time to catch up on your latest news headlines. Here's Anne Musa.
0: Thank you, Joanne, on the news headlines on SAFM. I'm Ondelambana, and a very good morning. The commander of the Crime Information Management and Analysis Center at the SAPS Zongizizwe Police Station in Gauteng has taken the witness stand at the Madlanga Commission. And a mudslide near Dudoinskloof Lodge has led to the closure of roads leading to Rossenville in Worcester in the Barland. And DA leader Jardine Hill Lewis says President Cyril Ramaphosa's decision to take the independent panel's report into the Palapala matter on review should not be used to delay the work of Parliament. A full update follows at the top of the hour.
5: The Daily Discourse. More than talk, real understanding.
9: 10:30 it is, and we're heading for just a minute past that here on the Daily Discourse. Dr. Francis in Limpopo has also been hanging on for a long, long time. Dr. Francis, thank you for your patience as well. Please tell us what's on your mind.
14: Okay, thank you, Joanne. I appreciate this opportunity. I was listening to your program quite some time, and I'd like to quote some of the speakers that was on the air. Some considered Ramaphosa a delinquent criminal. That's yes. Very heavy stuff.
9: Yeah, that was anyway, the EFF calling him a constitutional delinquent. Yeah.
14: But you know, there's a superstructure in Parliament called the Constitution. Now, if you violate the Constitution, you violated the Constitution. It's like pregnancy. If you are, you can't say you are half pregnant. You are pregnant, and that's it.
9: Yes,
14: you know, you can't be quarter pregnant. Now, he is a criminal in the terms of violation of the Constitution. That's it. You mustn't go search for places that we get immunity.
9: But I have to stop you there, Dr. Francis. He hasn't been found guilty of violating the Constitution.
14: But he stored money, the 80 million or whatever, in his house.
9: So,
14: and you don't find him a criminal.
9: No, it's not that. Whether I find him a criminal or not is completely irrelevant. How I feel about him is not relevant to this conversation. It's about what the law says in regard to what constitutes a criminal, right? Even the report that he's taking on review has not got to do with the issue of criminality or what happened there. As Richard Callan pointed out to us, the issue of what happened at Palapala, the actual facts of that case, or of that incident, I should say, were handled by bodies like SARS, like the South African Reserve Bank, by the Public Protector, and also by the Independent Police Investigative Directorate, IPID, right? So they looked into that. This parliamentary issue looked into something different. And that's what Callan was trying to tell us, that that essentially it's not, even when this goes to court, we're not necessarily going to hear those details because the conditions under which the ATM brought it did not cover all those matters at Palapala.
14: Well, it's he's getting, as a president, he's getting immunity from all the quarters. But let me tell you about my personal kind of life in KwaZulu-Natal.
9: Mm-hmm.
14: I was hijacked 5 times. I had to sell my house because it bordered with squatter camps. So every Indian area in KZN is bordered by squatter camps. So the Indians are highly compromised, and we have to sell our houses below, you know, market value.
9: Mm-hmm.
14: And I have 2 cars stolen at gunpoint. That's a criminal activity in KZN. We don't live in peace.
9: Mm-hmm.
14: We have to run away from the places. That's is a reflection of the presidency, how we run this country.
9: Dr. Francis, it's an
14: absolute disgrace because our education system is in a mess. The health system is in a mess. You know, the infrastructure is in a mess. And we're giving him all the glory and immunity. It's a sad case.
9: All right. Thank you, Dr. Francis, for sharing your thoughts on that from Limpopo there. What do you think about that? I mean, he's speaking specifically about areas that were traditionally areas where people of Indian descent lived. But I think people around the country are also facing this, right? And it's not just people who are living near informal settlements. crime is a countrywide problem, and I think he is right insofar as government has not clamped down on it in the way it ought to, and I think part of the reason we're seeing for that unfold at the Zondo, Madlanga Commission, rather. All right, we're going to take a look at another issue for the moment. It's very interesting to see that News 24 is telling us a new computerized system has been introduced at testing stations around the country, and a lot more people writing learners' tests have failed since this new system was introduced. The pass rate's believed to have fallen by 30% in the computerized learners' license testing system. It's called CLLT for short. Let's bring into the conversation Director of the Southern African Institute of Driving Instructors, Robert Chandler. Mr. Chandler, good morning to you, and thank you very much for your time on the program today. Can you confirm that the learner's test pass rate has dropped by almost a third?
15: Good morning, Jane. Thanks for bringing me on. Yes, we can confirm there's been a dramatic drop. But as usual, very little research has gone into why the drop has taken place, and people are making assumptions which but to a large degree incorrect.
9: So we're being told that either the pass rate is lower because the system is weeding out corruption, a lot of which happened in the past, or the system is marking candidates too strictly. Do you agree with either of these reasons being put forward?
15: The strict marking, I don't agree with it. I actually like the system. I actually support the system. But the problem is we haven't done the basics properly. And we've also deviated, and we've left the learners out there practically holding a lemon. What I mean by that is it's taken the Department of Transport and the RTMC nearly 30 years to get off of these books that were widely available all over the place. Now, we need to understand that the National Road Traffic Act requires us to test the students' knowledge on rules of the road, road traffic signs, markings and signals, and controls of the motor vehicles. But what has happened with the introduction of the CLLT is they've gone out and they've put together from the department side a book that is actually expanded on the required knowledge, but they haven't changed the legislation, and they did this with a total lack of transparency. There's a lot of us that have apps out there, books that for study guides and things like that. And none of us were actually, we didn't expect to be consulted because they never consult. They just go ahead and do this thing. But the fact is they could have given us a heads up and a warning so that we could have prepared the students. But they went out there and they brought this thing in. And what has happened is on the book that they've published on their online NATO system, there is a whole new section there that deals with equipment on vehicle, fitness of vehicles, talking about exhaust systems, handlebars on motorbikes, how high they must be above the seat, how wide they must be, etc., things like that, turning radiuses of vehicles. Those do not fall into the category of rules of the road, road signs and controls. Now, a lot of them, I've identified about 60 different points on the study guide that deviates from what the National Road Traffic Act requires these kids to know.
9: Oh, wow.
15: And those have dramatically also contributed, because when you speak to the kids, and I've done a lot of research, I've got a lot of driving instructors out there, and I've spoken to them, and I've asked them to specifically ask the kids what are their difficulties. And it's coming up, all these odd questions. And it comes basically to the fact, yes, the CLLT is dealing with corruption. It is stopping an examiner to a degree, not 100%. There's other, they've already got other methods that they chip in the system.

0: the knowledge that we're going to test you according to. I think that's wrong. I think let's play fair. Let's level the playing fields. Let's get out there and sort this thing out so that we can have the basics. I'm all for the test. I don't have a problem with it.
1: But I do have
0: a problem that we haven't prepared the kids properly.
1: Just give me that number again, please, Mr. Chandler. How many deviations did you say there are from what the RTMC is expecting?
0: I've gone through it and I found about 60.
1: 60, okay. All right. And tell me, I mean, one of the other criticisms is that the way in which questions are being asked is quite complex, which makes the test a lot more difficult to pass. Would you agree with that?
0: Complex. It's not that the questions are complex. There's a lot of grammatical errors. I think a lot of people that have drawn up these tests are doing it in the second language. And they've come across grammatically. They don't ask the questions in the correct manner. So you get an ambiguous thing that's coming out there. So they don't understand the question, and then the answers look confusing.
1: I see. All right. So let me bring into the conversation, Mr. Chandler, stay with us. We'll bring into the conversation Road Traffic Management Corporation spokesperson Simon Zwane. He is the Chief Communication Officer at the RTMC. Mr. Zwane, good morning to you. Thank you for joining us. You've heard what Mr. Chandler has to say about why the tests have become so difficult. He claims that, there are about 60 deviations from what the learners are expected to know. And he's gone on to say that the phrasing of the questions is problematic because the language used is not 100% correct. How do you respond to that?
2: Yeah. Let me start by explaining how we get involved in this. The content of the tests are handled by the Department of Transport. We only come in to introduce the technology that also is based on the work that we do on anti-corruption measures that we implement. So in the previous arrests that we've been making, we had noticed that the examiners were assisting learners when they were doing the manual tests. Now we had to devise other anti-corruption measures that are not only reactive, so that we are also proactive in preventing this. This is how we get involved into the content, the exam, the questions and all of that. There's a specific department, a unit in the Department of Transport that develops those. And we have simply taken those and put them on the digital platform and allowing the learners to be tested on those.
1: So you're saying that those the department, been,
2: yes, even sorry. Without the even without the CLLTs, those questions would have found their way in the question paper, even for manual tests.
1: All right. So Mr. Zwane, can I ask you a question about, because this doesn't directly, I see what you're saying here, but it doesn't directly answer the question. Because now you're saying it's the transport department that actually should have ensured that the questions actually fall in line with what the learners are expected to know and should have been devised in a way that they are fully comprehensible. So is there a problem with what the transport department has done in this regard? Do you need to go back to them? And do you need, as the RTMC, to say, listen, we've put these on our website, or we're using this new system, and you've given us questions that deviate from what should be asked, and secondly, you've given us questions that are unclear to the learners, which is jeopardizing their ability to answer them. Is that the next step for you?
2: We engage engagements on that. I'm aware that there is also a process to review the entire what do they call it, the 53 booklet.
1: Yes.
2: That people are using.
1: K-53.
2: The K-53. So the department is looking into all that to try and make improvements where it is necessary.
1: But Mr. Zwane, do you see what's happening in the process? Yes. Do you see what's happening in the process? Parents are saying this writing the test has knocked their children's confidence because they just did not know what to do. They were too overwhelmed by what has happened. One of them, there's a driving school complaining that only two or three people are passing out of a class of 20. Someone else has complained a class of 40 failed entirely. 40 people failed, not one person passed the test. So clearly, I mean, there's some kind of anomaly that's occurring here, and people are paying to write these tests. Every time

0: They write a test, they pay. So if there's a problem, whether it's with you or the Department of Transport, you know, essentially people are losing out on money that they're paying to write these tests while you resolve this problem. Is that fair?
1: No, no. We are also aware of what happens in this licensing department.
0: Mm-hmm.
1: Now, our own investigation show that some of the tricks they use, that examiners use to force people to pay bribes, is to make sure that they fail as many people as possible. We've been we've observed tests being taken in some of the licensing centers, where out of 10 people that were sitting for the tests, maybe there would have been two who did not pay the bribe. Those two would not pass, and the others, the two will write the test, finish and go out. The eight will remain in the classroom and will be assisted by the examiners to pass the test. That is what some of the things that are happening that people are not willing to talk about.
0: So that, why isn't there a clampdown on this corruption? Who is supposed to clamp down on this corruption?
1: That's why we've introduced this system to clamp down on the corruption. We've made arrests in some places, and we are following up on the arrests of some of the applicants who got their learner's license fraudulently. Prosecutors are working on giving us the permissions to go and arrest them.
0: I think, Mr. Zwane, you're 100% right. I mean, we've known for a long time, even with driving tests, that people have been paying bribes to buy them, right, to buy their licenses. So this is not new to us. I think you're quite right about what you're saying. But the question is, for those who are taking the test honestly, right, for those who are taking the test honestly, how can you present them with a test that doesn't meet language standards, first of all, so that comprehension is affected? Secondly, a test that deviates in at least 60 ways, according to Mr. Chandler, from what they are expected to know.
1: Now, we expect that those issues will be raised directly with the department. I know that the department holds meetings with the stakeholders in the sector to review the K-53, for instance. So those issues will be raised in those platforms, and they will be attended to. Our job, our primary concern is safety on the roads, road safety. It's also corruption at the licensing departments. And we have to implement measures to deal with this corruption. We've been arresting people almost every province.
0: Right.
1: And we find the same kind of one problem. Even now with the CLTTs in place, what they are now doing is that they fiddle with the cameras that are supposed to be supervising their work in the classrooms, turning them to face the wrong way so that they are not facing into the classroom and it cannot be identified what is happening there.
0: That is worrying indeed.
1: We have a lot of information that we're working on to improve the system, to ensure that we weed out corruption. We feel it absolutely unacceptable that people are paying up 1,500, 2,000 rand to obtain a learner's license when 150 rand is all that is required to register for these things.
0: Well, of course, that's if you pass, and we're going back to that root question again. Mr. Chandler, you've listened into what Mr. Zwane has had to say, and he says the Department of Transport is to blame for this. They're the guys who actually devised the test. They're the ones who should be having the tests properly sub-edited before they put the questions out there. And is it true that the Department of Transport is dealing with people in the industry like you who are raising these concerns?
2: No, 100%. I do agree with Mr. Zwane. And unfortunately, he's been dropped with a bomb in his lap.
0: Mm.
2: So I'm not attacking the RTMC as such, and I'm attacking nobody. I'm just saying what's actual. The thing is, yes, it does come out. But I would say to Mr. Zwane, the Department of Transport has little to no interaction with the industry. I can tell you this to the degree that I actually, the president and the managing director of SIDE has always served on the Driver's License Technical Committee, which is the Department of Transport Technical Committee on Licensing. We've served there for years. for maybe the last 30-odd years. And about 2 years ago, the guy that took over as chairman of the committee just dumped the driving schools off of it and kicked us off of the panel and wouldn't entertain us coming back on. And since then, we've had no consultation with the Department of Transport. The provinces are reaching out to us, but that's on legislation to register driving schools and driving instructors. But yes, the questions have come from the Department of Transport, but they work in isolation.
0: Right.
2: And the other problem where it comes to corruption, we have a national inspectorate, and I've said this repeatedly. We've got a national inspectorate that is funded by the Department of Transport that is responsible for the 408 testing centers around the country. But they're like a toothless tiger. They may, in terms of the legislation, they can go around, write up a report about something, and they may make a recommendation to the DLTC manager or to the province to fix the problems, and they get ignored, and they have no recourse.
0: Right.
2: They cannot take these guys on. They cannot charge people.
0: Mm.
2: If they want to charge people, they've got to go and lay cases at the police. And,
0: okay,
2: of course, we know how that's going to go.
0: Yeah,
2: so corruption...
0: I agree the CLLT
2: is going to cut corruption. But they're already looking. Mr. Zwane said they move the cameras and play with the cameras that are in the room. But then there again, I know in certain provinces they have what they call a jockey. This is a guy that, with cooperation of the examiner, he goes in, he knows all the work backwards because that's all he studied, and you pay him to go and sit in your seat.
0: Gosh.
2: And actually take the test. And they call them jockeys. They get paid to do it for you.
0: It just gets worse.
2: Yes, there are all sorts of things.
0: Yeah.
2: But what about biometrics? You know, we've got our trains. If you've got a dead man switch on it, you know, your trains run. If a guy doesn't, and it sets off an alarm every couple of minutes, if you don't sit there and hit the button, the train switches off. Now, why can't we do biometrics? You know, we constantly from the department side and the RTMC side, they say we're in the fourth industrial revolution. Well, stick a biometric tag on it there that says to the person writing the test, stick your thumbprint on this reader.
0: Right,
2: if you don't,
0: before you
2: it
0: start.
2: Stops you.
0: All right. Thank you for that feedback, Mr. Chandler. Robert Chandler, Managing Director of the South African Institute of Driving Instructors, and before that, Simon Zwane, Chief Communication Officer at the Road Traffic Management Corporation. So there are lots of issues in the mix here. But I think it's important that we try to speak to the Department of Transport tomorrow, perhaps, to try to get their feedback on whether they are listening, whether some of the difficulties that are being experienced are actually their fault and what they hope to do about it. We'll try and get that angle of the story to you tomorrow.
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3: And
5: I need a lot of consoling when I started the early programme. People couldn't believe that John O'Donnell and B. Reed were chosen for the early morning programme, because if ever two announcers used to want to swap a morning shift for an afternoon shift, John and I would do it.
3: 90 years of trusted voices. This is SAFM. 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
0: 7 minutes to 11 on the program now. We're taking some of your calls. Sipo in KZN is on the line to us. Sipo, you want to talk about licensing tests?
6: Yes, JJ, how are you?
0: I'm so well, thanks. Go for it, Sipo.
6: Yes. Ma'am, there is a point that you're the last guest that is missing. You know, before when I went to write my learner's license, that was 2006, when we were still using a book and a pencil.
0: Oh, yes.
6: And a class of 25, with only 7 of us managed to pass. So
0: sure.
6: Now, but after, like, the continued after 2010 or 2011, since the corruption emerged, there was no people that were failing, man. There was no people that were failing, because one of my friends, he said, if you want to go and write your learners, you have to have like 760 or 800 rand in your pocket.
0: Wow.
6: You can go just go and sit there on the desk. But once you pay that money, definitely sure you'll get your learner's license. So there is this system that you're introducing now, ma'am. I think it's a good one because there's no one that will be sitting in front of you that you have to bribe and all those things. People, ma'am, are getting the way what I'm witnessing on our roads, ma'am. People ignorantly overtaking double barrier line, ma'am, showing that those people that don't know nothing about the case history, ma'am. So this system that has been introduced now,
0: yeah,
6: I think it's the right one, ma'am. That people that are coming and complain about that, no. They have to think twice about it. Really.
0: Thank you. Thank you, Sipo, for your call. I mean, Sipo's been obviously from my generation when we used to have to do it by hand and learn the K53, and half of you got failed anyway, you know. So, that was par for the course. But I think it's important that they are you know, digitizing these systems. It's really useful to do that. And there is more control. You're definitely cutting back on corruption, which is rife in this industry. But having said that, when you do the test, it's got to be fair, right? You can't introduce a test that's too difficult for learners to actually pass so that most of them fail. One of you says, hi, Sienda, I'm Tunu here from Ladysmith. I wrote my learners at the Howick Licensing Department on the 22nd of April. I didn't have to bribe anyone. I finished within the first 20 minutes because I had prepared for about a month. Well done to you, Sienda. I don't think many people pass the first time anymore. And some voice notes coming in on this learner's system.
7: Ms. Joanne, you know what? This is very sad. This new system, whereas it means well or is intended to do well by whipping out corruption, it has some disadvantages. It needs to be simplified. The terminology used, the language must be plain, language. Not this jargonated language that's being used there. It's so painful because my daughter failed that thing twice in consecutive weeks. She wrote this week. Then we got him, you know, another appointment in a fortnight's time, and she failed still. And I just thought, what is happening here? But they must simplify it. We appreciate the fact that corruption is being whipped out through the system because it's not manually conducted. But it must be simplified because these people that are writing are matriculants, kids who are in high school, secondary school, for example. So it must be simplified so that the kids, they understand, the rules, and they can read. Sometimes the question, how the question is actually couched or phrased, becomes a problem to a child. Thank you.
0: Yes, you know, there was a question that News 24 actually gave, an example of a question. I don't have it in front of me now, but it was quite a complex question that required application, right? And I don't know if everyone would be able to answer that question. It was complicated. I had to think for a moment before I got to the right answer. And time is also against you in these tests. So as you say, I agree with you. We do need tests that root out corruption, absolutely, but they still have to be fair tests. We can't have young people feeling so discouraged after repeatedly failing and then deciding, no, I'm never going to drive. I'm going to walk or take public transport, which is unreliable anyway in many areas, because I'll never be a driver. That isn't right. Hey, Joanne, I think you're wasting your time with Mr. Zwane. He's not answering your questions. I think maybe you brought the wrong person, says Dan, Dan Enley. Dan, essentially, the RTMC runs the tests. That was why we brought them along. We didn't realize that the Department of Transport gives them the content that sits on the website. So that only came out in the wash while we were speaking to them. And, that is why we need to bring the Department of Transport on to see what they are doing and what their thinking is in regard to the revision of the learner's tests and the way the questions are being asked now. One of you commenting on people who are migrants in the country. Let's listen to that. Oh dear, that skipped a little bit. Let's try that again.
8: Good morning, Johan. Yeah, I'm surprised with other people who mix up things. Like that last voice note, who was complaining about Ramaphosa, that he's burying his head in the sand. Where do foreigners come into Ramaphosa's case? Where do they come into Ramaphosa's case? Also, Madeleine must know that foreign shop owners or foreigners are not economically empowered by the government. They do those things themselves. They know how to look for money. They know how to look for money. So she mustn't complain that the government is empowering foreigners. How are they empowered? Are they getting loans from the government? Anonymous.
0: So that's one of your messages coming through, and there's so many more that we will get through. Right now it is 11 o'clock, and Delambana has your latest news bulletin.

0: Thank you, Joanne. On the top stories, three suspects arrested on extortion charges in Mpumalanga and a top U.S. prosecutor sues Netflix. For SAFM News, I'm Ondelambana and a very good morning. Members of the organized crime unit in Mpumalanga have arrested three suspects aged between 46 and 60 on a charge of extortion. The suspects were arrested in the early hours of this morning, two in Gauteng and one in Mpumalanga. Among the arrested suspects is a taxi boss. Provincial police spokesperson Mavela Masondo says their charges emanate from an over 2 million rand extortion case that was reported in Kwaggafontein last year.
1: They allegedly extorted money from a businessman who's in the mining industry. So our members from organized crime have been investigating this case since then. It was opened in November 2025. It's then that we decided that now we've got strong evidence that we can arrest the suspects. The three of them are expected to appear at Kwaggafontein magistrate tomorrow. Yes, for now they are facing extortion, but we cannot rule out other charges.
0: The commander of the Crime Information Management and Analysis Center at the SAPS Zongizizwe Police Station in Gauteng has taken the witness stand at the Matlanga Commission. Warrant Officer Marumo Mahane is testifying about the theft of illicit drugs in Aeroton, south of Johannesburg in 2021. The commission's hearing continued to focus on drug seizures by law enforcement agencies, as well as the handling and theft or disappearance of narcotics in KwaZulu-Natal and Gauteng. Mahane says his previous involvement was only in Dagga busts.
2: I don't do any investigative work.
3: Searches and seizures?
2: I do. I'm also operational.
4: On that score, warrant officer, specifically when coming to this case, do you have any experience where you have encountered or you had to work with what we call drug busts
2: No.
4: Prior to the incident that we want to talk about today?
2: No, prior to that, the only thing that I did, information was about Dagga, not specifically drugs.
0: A mudslide near Dudoinskloof Lodge has led to the closure of roads leading to Rossenville and Worcester in the Barland. Humanitarian aid organization Gift of the Giver spokesperson Ali Sable says the mudslide has caused the closure of the N1 highway in both directions.
5: All alternative routes into the area are currently inaccessible. Gift of the Givers will increase its operations today as the number of people impacted continues to rise into the thousands.
0: DA leader Jordan Hill-Lewis says President Cyril Ramaphosa's decision to take the independent panel's report into the Palapala matter on review should not be used to delay the work of Parliament. Hill-Lewis says the legal position should be clarified as quickly as possible. Ramaphosa emphasized that he would not resign over the Palapala matter. In an address to the nation, the president insisted he had not stolen any public money, committed any crime, or violated his oath of office. Hill-Lewis says Parliament also has some work to do.
6: Parliament should also now take urgent legal advice on the implications of this review, including whether the impeachment committee may and can proceed while the review is underway. Given the serious constitutional consequences, Parliament must take the South African people into its confidence by sharing that legal advice as soon as it is received. This matter must be handled lawfully, transparently, and with the constitutional seriousness it deserves.
0: The top prosecutor in the U.S. state of Texas, Republican Attorney General Ken Paxton, is suing Netflix. He's accusing the streaming platform of spying on Texan and collecting users' data without their knowledge or consent. The BBC's Sophie Glass-Ryan reports.
7: The lawsuit opens with the words, "When you watch Netflix, Netflix watches you." He has accused the company of earning billions of dollars every year by tracking users' viewing habits and other sensitive behavioral data, and then secretly selling this to advertisers. Furthermore, he alleges Netflix has designed its platform to be addictive. He wants the streaming giant to disable the autoplay function on children's profiles, which he says is intended to keep them watching for extended periods of time. A Netflix spokesperson, quoted in US media, said the lawsuit lacks merit, adding that the company complies with privacy and data protection laws.
0: Recapping the top story, members of the organized crime unit in Mpumalanga have arrested three suspects aged between 46 and 60 on a charge of extortion. I'm Ondelambana for SFM News Headlines at 11:30.
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9: Heading for 6 minutes past 11, we are into the third and final hour of our show, The Daily Discourse. Thank you for joining us. I'm Joanne Joseph. We've been having important conversations, and I think we dealt with some of the really tough ones towards the beginning of the show. I hope some of the information that has come through to you from the people we've interviewed has given you a better perspective of what it means that the president is taking this panel report on review. One of the other issues we dealt with was licenses. I mean, the fact that many people are trying to write their learner's licenses are failing en masse. We spoke to the Road Traffic Management Corporation, and they say that the Department of Transport is the entity that has actually designed the test, and therefore the problem may lie there. So we'll try to have a conversation with them. Coming up in this hour, though, we're looking at Africa's Travel in Durban. It's taking place in KwaZulu-Natal. Very exciting indeed. And what better place, I think, to hold it than Durban? Completely biased, of course, because it's my hometown. But I can tell you that we are going to be having a chat in a short while with an entity called Siavaya Tours that are operating in KwaZulu-Natal, and we'll find out a little bit more about what they do. And then we're also, I don't know how many of you have family members, or perhaps you yourself are going through this. Have you been diagnosed with Parkinson's disease, or do you think you may have the symptoms of Parkinson's disease? I mean, they really do recommend that this is seen to as early as possible, because, you know, to be able to deal with it better. You know, one needs to spot the symptoms earlier, and one needs to receive treatment a little bit earlier on. This is kind of close to my heart, this issue, because I had a very close relative of mine who died. Parkinson's was something that he lived with for a number of years, well over 20 years, actually, and he managed it really well. But I know it's not easy for the patients themselves. It's not easy for their families. And if you have been diagnosed with Parkinson's disease, or you suspect you may have Parkinson's, I'd love to hear from you. We're going to speak to an expert about this, and we're going to find out how it ought to be managed. Yes, there's medication, but medication is not the only factor. You can use medication as your core kind of treatment, and then it can be supplemented with other things as well. So we're going to find out all about that in just a short while. So let's kick off with some of your voice notes and your calls at this hour before we get to those stories. Aisha in Uppington is on the line to us. Aisha, what are your thoughts on the license story?
10: Good morning, Joanne. Joanne, that previous speaker raised a critical point when he said that the industry, is the department doesn't consult with the industry. I think that must be dealt with. And then secondly, the children today cannot read for meaning. So yes. How can they convolute questions when they know that?
9: That's a very
10: That's
9: good
10: all that
9: question.
10: I wanted to say.
9: Aisha, you raise a fantastic point there, because when I looked at that question, and I thought, especially if I were a second or third language speaker of English, how would I have managed this question? So you're setting very complex questions for kids, most of whom don't speak English as a first language, and they've come through a system that hasn't really taught them how to interpret very well, so they don't read and read with understanding. And that is definitely a further factor, but surely you have to take that into account when you set the questions. So I think you've made a wonderful point there, Aisha. Thank you so much for that call. All right, we are going to move into our interview now. And it's brought to you by Africa's Travel in Durban. From KwaZulu-Natal to the rest of the continent, Africa's Travel in Durban continues to showcase Africa not just as a future destination, but as a world-class tourism force shaping global travel today. Now, what is interesting is that local businesses are helping to deliver the experience behind the scenes as the Travel in Durban positions Durban in KwaZulu-Natal, and KwaZulu-Natal as a whole, in fact, at the centre of African tourism. One of the businesses that is doing this really well is Siyavaya Tours. It's a KZN tourism company that's grown from really humble beginnings into one of the official transportation shuttle service providers for this year's Africa Travel in Durban. So let's find out more what they're about. Good morning to you, Pitini Mbonambi, Director of Siyavaya Tours. Lovely to have you on the program today. So give me a sense of this. As we said, you've started from very humble beginnings, and you really have grown as a company to becoming one of the official service providers on the Africa Travel in Durban bill this year. How did it start?
11: Good morning to you and the listeners. Yes, I'm Pitini Mbonambi from Siyavaya Travel and Tours. We are the official transport service provider for the Africa Travel in Durban. We are so happy and so delighted to have been appointed and being awarded this contract. For us, it started as an SMME. We are an SMME under Durban Tourism and Tourism KZN TAFA. So we started under the incubation program where they actually provided us with the opportunities, trained us as a business in the tourism industry. So we have grown from the roots of being taught how to run a business, how to write an how to run an operation business. So it's been a delight that we have been given this opportunity because we have grown. We've got our own fleet. We started doing tours, and then we've grown into being a fully blown shuttle service, providing tours everywhere in KZN and airport transfers, all hotels. We have even grown into transporting some of the hotels, those that have guests that are coming through. They've appointed us directly to transport their guests.
9: Right.
11: Into all the activities in KZN.
9: Well, that is fascinating. What inspired you to enter the tourism and transport industry in the first place?
11: I love traveling myself, and the company that was started in 2006, it was because we have been exposed to a number of destinations that we have traveled, trying to market the company. And so we looked at this opportunity to say we can just grow our business in terms of this and create more activities. Because, you know, when people are going on holidays, we love doing holidays as a family. So we said this business, we must just grow it into because we were into holidays and leisure, but we said, okay, let's include things like culture, adventure in our business. Let's grow other than sending people for honeymoons. Let's just send people to come and experience KZN as a destination where they can do adventure activities, they can go for safari, they can go for many other things other than coming to the beach. So I think this is what inspired us into be a fully blown to operating business.
9: And your company, I understand, was also part of the KZN Tourism and Film Authority Incubation Program. How did that support help you to strengthen the business and prepare you for the larger opportunities that lay ahead?
11: I think us being involved with TAFA, it has helped us in terms of market exposure, because we exhibited at the Travel in Durban and we've exhibited at Little Africa, and they've given us opportunity to even go beyond South Africa to go and market our business internationally. So the business has seen a growth in terms of the international booking our company to come to KZN, to come to Durban. They've actually helped us in terms of marketing and growing our marketing strategy and growing the way we pitch to our customers, the way we pitch when we go out there to market and sell the destination, and then also sell our company. We've seen the growth in terms of the way we are marketing our company. We are selling to the Southeast Asia market. We've been to India. We've been to the U.S. We've been to the U.K. marketing the destination KZN and marketing our company. That is how they have helped us.
9: So that sounds amazing. I mean, to be able to travel and market yourself internationally and to have people take up those offers and come to KZN as a result must be quite a thing. Are you getting a lot of international visitors that you're carrying around the town?
11: I would say yes and no, because the number has, after, you know, COVID happened.
9: Yes.
11: And then after COVID, we are still trying to recover. But we are slowly recovering because we have been getting incentives coming from India and also coming from the US. We have been doing private students and universities coming through, but after COVID, we are slowly seeing them coming back. And we do have those honeymooners and also those families that are coming through. And of course, we started with the German market as well. We see a lot of families coming through as well. I think it's picking up. I would say doing international shows has actually helped us into ensuring that we get those international visitors coming through. We are seeing an improvement.
9: You know, marketing must be quite a challenge for you, but I understand you've previously exhibited at Africa's Travel Indaba through the KZN Tourism and Film Authority stand. How important was that exposure in helping you grow your brand and your business network?
11: In terms of challenges, I think any business that is growing do experience some challenges, but I think in terms of the training programs and the education programs that we put us through, and I think also in terms of them holding our hands where we feel like maybe this program isn't well positioned, I think their role that they have played in us has helped us navigate all those challenges that every tour operating business faces, and also in terms of human resources and staff, because our company, we've got a lot of students that are coming through from the Durban University of Technology. They come in as interns and they work and they go through the internship program, and some of them are employees as permanent employees. And I think from there, we grow from there, building with them as employees and exposing them to a different program. And I think we do experience challenges, but we've seen growth, and we're growing with our staff, and the business has grown because we've got a lot of young employees as coming from the Durban University of Technology. We have a very good partnership in terms of programs and training them in the business. Yeah, they are in the business, but also undergoing training ourselves.
9: And we take it for granted, but transport plays a critical role in tourism experiences, and not just from a safety point of view, but from your experience, how important is reliable transport in shaping how visitors experience KwaZulu-Natal, but also just having drivers and people from your company interacting with them who teach them about the country they've come to, the province they've come to, and the city they're visiting?
11: Yes, thank you. I think with us, I think the training that I'm talking about also includes our drivers. All our drivers, what we do when they get employed, they go through training, advanced driving training, and also to be trained as ambassadors of the provinces, also in the city, so that when everybody lands at Kinshasa, they must know that they're in safe hands, because we have trained our drivers as well as safe aid. They are being trained in many other aspects other than being ambassadors of the province. They know how to sell the province. They know how to, if tourists are coming through and they're asking for restaurants, they point them and they direct them to the right restaurants that they're asking for. I think the knowledge and the training that we're training our drivers, our drivers are well equipped. When they're receiving guests, whether they're sending them to the hotel or they're sending them to activities, they are trained in being tour guides. Some are not professional tour guides, but that's the basis that we give them, tour guiding.
9: Thank you so much for sharing that with us. Pateni Mbonambi, Director of Siavaya Tours, talking to us there. And Pateni, we might even meet you in a couple of days at the Indaba, because Genelwe and I will be descending on the city. Genelwe is going to work. I'm going to defrost. But we're hoping to have a lovely time. And the next time we will drag you along with us, Mel, even if you just lie on the beach while the both of us work. All right. So great speaking to you there. And we'll have a lot more coming up on the station in just a short while. Stay with us on the Daily Discourse.
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9: Listening to your voice notes, Quentin from Durban just heard that interview. This was his feedback.
21: Hi, good afternoon, good afternoon. This company, Sia Via Tours, it actually started in 2006 but under the name Dimensions. And then from there, I remember that, I started driving for them. I was a driver. And from that time, it grew. And up till today, it's still standing. So I know the two brothers, one was Dion, and the other one, I don't know if they're brothers, but they were very close in Malus. They craft this company to where it is.
9: That's lovely, Quinton. Thank you for that. It's lovely to hear that, that people work hard and they actually do enjoy the fruits of their hard work after a time. All right, let's take you to that second story I was going to tell you about at this hour. Do you have a family member or friend who's been diagnosed with Parkinson's disease? Nearly 750,000 South Africans are living with the disorder. It's a degenerative condition linked to the nervous system. Right now, most patients are diagnosed late, and that means by the time they get to a doctor, many of them are already showing tremors in their hands, slowing movement and rigidity. But the system still seems to treat medication as the only answer. So let's find out from Medical Affairs Director at AbbVie, Dr. Nombini Habangana, exactly how this should be handled. Dr. Habangana, good morning to you and thank you for your time on the Daily Discourse. What exactly is Parkinson's disease?
22: Good morning and thank you so much for having me. So as you correctly stated, Parkinson's disease is a progressive neurological condition that mainly affects movement, but it can also influence people's thinking, their mood, their sleep patterns, and many other bodily functions. So what happens is that in the brain, there is loss of nerve cells that produce a chemical called dopamine in a very specific part of the brain. So what dopamine does is that it helps control smooth, coordinated movement. So as the levels of dopamine fall, people then experience the tremor that we mostly see, the stiffness, slowness of movement, as well as balance problems. And yeah, that's basically what Parkinson's is.
9: Right. So I was going to ask you what are the symptoms one should look out for, but you've mentioned some of them already. But I guess they can be confused with symptoms of other illnesses or things like stress.
22: Yes, and I think the biggest problem we have is that a lot of the time, because Parkinson's is generally a disease of much older people, although it can occur earlier, it can be, the symptoms are so subtle in the early stages that they can be mistaken for normal aging, right? So you'll have that slight tremor in one hand, your handwriting may change as you walk. Your arm swing is reduced. Like I said, the stiffness, the slower movement. Sometimes patients feel a little bit clumsier than normal. Then you get non-movement symptoms like constipation. Loss of smell is quite a common early sign. Sleep disturbances, anxiety, depression, and just feeling unusually tired. So because these changes tend to come on quite gradually, it is to an extent understandable why they may be mistaken for normal aging, or like you said, stress, or simply being off, right? But if you notice that these things have been going on for a while, it's good to just seek some medical attention just to rule out Parkinson's or any other disease.
9: Yeah, that's good advice. I believe most people in public and private healthcare are simply being given medication to cope, which is important, but should that be the only intervention?
22: Not at all. So, like I say, because there's such a wide range of symptoms, right? It's really important that we not only deal with those symptoms, but also everything else that these patients experience. So, as much as it's important to, you know, replace the dopamine that is lost, it's also important to have a multidisciplinary team to treat these patients. So this includes your speech therapist, your occupational therapist, your physiotherapist, and even a psychologist or psychiatrist to deal with the mental well-being. So treatment has to be highly personalized because each patient will have different symptoms, or the symptoms will present in a different way, or be more, one symptom may be more excessive in one patient than in another. And that's why this multidisciplinary team approach is really important. Yes, the doctor or the neurologist will be the center of that treatment approach. But however, the rest of the multidisciplinary team is also quite essential.
9: You're also calling for compulsory rehabilitation for students, or for patients rather. What would that entail, doctor?
22: So, like I mentioned, the speech therapist, occupational therapist, you know, the physical therapist,
9: right.
22: Because exercise also plays a very critical component in helping these patients, because at the end of the day, it's not just about treating these symptoms, but to help these patients, you know, retain dignity,
9: yes.
22: And live full lives as much as possible, and especially maintain their independence and their quality of life.
9: Dr. Habangana, I believe this condition affects hundreds of thousands of people in South Africa. How much work is needed to visibilize the struggle of those living with it and that of their families, who are really witnesses to the slow decline of their relatives?
22: A lot of work still needs to be done, and conversations like these are really important to, you know, to get the conversation going, because sometimes, you know, patients, especially in the rural areas where there isn't a lot of access to information. Once these symptoms start, people, like I said, just think, you know, it's normal aging, just let the person be. But if we are aware and understand what can happen, then we can intervene much earlier, diagnose these patients earlier, and ensure that they have a better quality of life going forward.
9: Thank you so much. Dr. Habangana, she is a healthcare specialist dealing with Parkinson's patients. And tell me, do you have a family member or a friend who's actually gone through this process? And how do you feel about the fact that that there is very little care except for the medication that they receive? I can tell you from having gone through this, as someone who had a close family member, the medication is heavy. It makes them drowsy. In some ways, you know, robs them of their vitality, right? And they have to work so hard, and they often have to do it on their own to maintain that sense of, what can I say, that sense of energy, that sense of who they were before this came upon them. They fight depression hard because it can be very depressing disease. You know, their minds are often sharp as a tack, but their bodies are not cooperating. So share with us some of the struggles that you've had, and whether this interview that tells you that there is rehabilitation available and that all of these complementary rehab options can be added to the route of medication in order to improve the lives of Parkinson's patients. How how that makes you feel as someone who knows that there are other ways of managing it apart from just the medication itself. Let's have that discussion here on the Daily Discourse. Right now, it is 11:29, almost 11:30, and we are heading for your news headlines. Ndela Mbana is standing by to bring you the latest updates. After that, we will bring you an update on what is going on at the Madlanga Commission that is currently underway in Pretoria.
0: Thank you, Joanne. On the news headlines, over 41,000 people have been left destitute and 26 informal settlements across Cape Town due to the inclement weather that has been battering the province. Members of the organized crime unit in Mpumalanga have arrested three suspects aged between 46 and 60 on a charge of extortion. And the Madlanga Commission of Inquiry has questioned Warrant Officer Marumo Makhane about his role in the 2021 Eritin drug bust in Johannesburg. A full update follows at the top of the hour.
9: Eleven 30 here on the Daily Discourse, and thank you, Ndela, for that update. All right, we're taking your voice notes, we're taking your calls as well on the show at this hour. Our studio line 0800 20 32, our WhatsApp line 0614 104 107, and many of you responding to the issue of learners' licenses. This is, hi Joanne, my son failed his learner's test and license test the first time because I refused to bribe the officials in Florida. Then we went to Krugersdorp where it was fair and he passed. This is why there are so many young people dying on the roads because of these corrupt driving schools. Driving schools are perpetuating frustration on our roads by collecting bribes. Florida and Randburg, Langlachter and Kagiso are the most corrupt, says one of our listeners. So, you know, I shouldn't say I had the same experience. I avoided the same experience. Let's put it that way. I did a little bit of my homework. My husband was actually more active in the whole thing, investigating which driving schools are more ethical, and where one can go, which testing stations one can go to actually make sure that your child passes or fails fairly. It's up to them, right, to make sure that they have adhered to what was taught to them during the lessons. And if they fail because they have not driven properly in the test, shame, but sorry for you. Try again, you know. But where bribes come in, I mean, we really did not want to touch that with a 10-foot pole. And so my husband did the bulk of the homework, and he found a really good driving school that is close to our area. And the gentleman who was running the driving school, they gave my daughter quite a rigorous training. And then at the end, they said, look, we're going to book in Krugersdorp, because there, you know, people aren't taking bribes. So, you know, your daughter will get a fair test there. And she actually passed the first time, because I was quite determined. When we were starting this whole driving thing, I started ranting and I started going, no, I'm not paying anybody a bribe. Either she passes fairly or she fails, you know. So the good thing to know is that there are testing schools and there are driving schools that are still behaving honestly. Having said that, it is such a worry that so many of the testing stations and driving schools have been called into question. All right, one of you talking about migrants and business.
1: Good morning, SAFM and its listeners. You see, it becomes a problem when foreigners come on our platforms, when they run illegal businesses. They are not even SARS compliant, but they are saying they are making money. They are not even banking the money that they are making. If they can produce documentation that they are complying with the business processes of South Africa, then we will know that they are legitimate business people. Not these things of theirs just erecting illegal buildings and everything and co-opting against our government and not even complying with SARS.
9: Thank you very much for that. And I think, you know, in general, bringing informal businesses into the formal economy is such an important thing. They were talking about it since the time of Thabo Mbeki's governance in the country. I don't understand why that hasn't become a reality. There are so many people who are out there who are entrepreneurial, and SARS is not tapping into those businesses to be able to ensure that they're part of the tax system because they're part of the economy. And I think once we do the work of that, certainly we can ensure that the country benefits from those taxes. Some of you also commenting on the issue of International Nurses Day. We got this voice note much earlier. Sorry that I didn't have a chance to play it, but let's listen in now.
2: Hello, SAFM. I'm a palliative care nurse specialist in KZN. I love what I'm doing. And thank you for recognizing us today. I am home-based, so I see my patients at home. It's a private practice. I enjoy it. I love it. So I can't really complain. I'm doing what I love. Thank you.
9: Thank you, and all credit to you for being someone who has accepted this vocation of looking after people. I always think these are the best people in our society, those who can care for other people and who actually make a living out of it, you know, are able to spend morning, noon and night caring for people. I think that's a very, very special gift indeed. Many of you still commenting on the issue of the Palapala report and the announcement. Well, I shouldn't say the Palapala report. It's actually the Section 8-9 panel. And the announcement that the president made last night that he's not going to resign.
3: Very good morning, madam. Very good morning. I would like to pass my opinion with regard to what the president has said yesterday. I think to retain the integrity of ANC, I know he has the constitutional right to review the report, but that could have been done long time ago. He never did that because he was protected by the rascals within ANC. Now, because the Constitutional Court took a decision to throw away that decision that which was taken wrongfully by the parliament, especially the ANC members who voted against the report being scrutinized, or the impeachment committee being set up to scrutinize the report. So I think the president must just resign to keep the integrity of ANC, because we don't really trust ANC at all at the present moment.
9: All right, thanks for those messages. Mike in Cape Town is on the line to us. Let's take your call, Mike. Good morning.
4: Sure. Hi, good morning, Jan. Thanks for taking my call. I just honestly do. I kind of listened to your very good interview this morning with Mr. Dugmore of the ANC, and it all fell into place to me. I could just see them sitting around when this whole thing broke and said, how are we going to delay this as long as possible? I mean, you think about it, it's worked extremely well. It went to Parliament, they chucked it out, so they said, no, we're not going to debate it. So it went to the Concord. They took, how many years, I think, before this was finally heard? Four years?
9: A year.
4: Was it a year?
9: Yeah.
4: I don't know. I mean, it was exceptionally long time, longer than it should have been.
9: Yes, it was. And then,
4: of course, now he's going to appeal it, which he could have done right up front. Because, and I will ask the question, if I could ask the president this, the question I would ask is, look, why did you not appeal it? You got the report. They found out there was a possibility of criminality here taking place, so we'd like to do a parliamentary investigation. Why not just go ahead? Because our poor country is absolutely awash with corruption. I mean, I'm watching them at London Commission at the moment. I mean, the goings on with the crime and corruption within the police. All our SOEs are bankrupt. All our ministries are collapsing. The CETAs are collapsing. And now we have a president who honestly can't explain to us and doesn't seem to be bothered as to why he puts money in his couch. So I would have just loved the president, just to be honest, and say, you know what, guys, here's the story. I apologize. I'm out or whatever. But, you know, he's putting us through hell because we're broken. I tell you, we're just so weak and so tired that now we're going to go through this another 2 years, I guess.
9: Maybe even longer.
4: But, yeah. You know, I always remember when he took over, he'd say, I would rather be a weak president than split the ANC. And I think we're paying a price for that because he's sticking to his guns on that one. And the country's paying the price.
9: Mike, thank you. Thank you so much for that comment. Pumzile in the Eastern Cape. You want to talk about the weather, Pumzile. What's it like there today?
23: Good morning, Joanne. How are you?
9: I'm so well, thanks. I think I might be warmer and drier than you today, Pumzile.
23: It's cold. It's cold and wet, Joanne.
9: I'm sorry.
23: I just wanted to make a reflection on the weather, most particularly in Coga. Coga consists of Humansdorp, Jeffreys Bay, St. Francis Bay, and so on.
9: Right.
23: You know, I'm very disappointed and flabbergasted, so to speak, with the attitude

0: Mayor, there's a problem in Ward 6 and all over Koga. You are not seen. And the mayor was in Ward 6, but he only ended at a street called Nanto. Nanto Street is a paved street where it's muddy and squalor. The mayor doesn't go. And, you know, that rude mayor dropped the phone on me. But I left him a nice voice note, you know. And after that, he calls Councilor Oliphant, how can we help? I said, no, you were rude. You dropped the phone on me. You see, that is the type of the mayor. The poor of the poorest are not attended to by the DA-led mayor in Koga. That is what I wanted to say. People must understand they are not cared for under the DA. They swim under the mud. Others are close to the sewage dam and so on, you know. And I'm saying to you, it's an unpalatable type of a situation. I'm telling you, Joanne, you know.
1: Pumzile,
0: it's very touching.
1: Thank you, Pumzile. And I'm sorry for what you've been through in the province over the last few days. It's been horrible. We've seen all the visuals, and our hearts go out to everyone in that province. What do you think about the comment that Pumzile has made, if you are from that area? It's very difficult for me to be sitting here in Johannesburg and getting a sense of what's really going on the ground there. But are you in that Koga municipality, and what is the response like? Have disaster management efforts been up to scratch? Have you seen a presence of officials on the ground? Are they engaging those who've been affected? You know, has the aid that you've required in that area come to you? Has it reached you in the way it ought to? I'd like to hear from you whether Pumzile has managed to encapsulate what has actually happened there, or whether there might be other opinions on the way it's playing out on the ground. Sibusiso in KwaZulu-Natal, you want to talk about Phalaphala? How's it, Sibusiso?
2: Hello, Joanne, and fellow SAFM listeners. I've been holding for too long. I'm happy that I'm in now. Firstly, I want to call out Malema. Leaders must be leaders. They must lead. They must not mislead. Malema said that even if Ramaphosa could resign, they would still go on with impeachment, the impeachment process. That is nonsensical, because how can you impeach a person who is already out of office? That would be water under the bridge. The horse would have bolted. He mustn't mislead his people, trying to gain cheap political points out of this thing. The other thing,
1: yes,
2: this guy Nai Otambo, who was on Petty's show this morning, said that they are going to join the president's review application. There is absolutely no need for them to do that. They are grandstanding and politically scoring, trying to score points. Because now Ramaphosa is exercising his right, just like their leader, who has been convicted and sentenced, but he is out of jail because he is appealing, exercising his right. What is good for the goose must be good for the gander.
1: All right. Thank you.
2: And
1: so
2: also,
1: much
2: I want to talk about these people who keep on blaming Ramaphosa, that why is he taking the matter on review so late? The reasons are clear. It's public knowledge that when Parliament voted the way they voted, and that they threw that Section 89 report out, he thought that then there were no legal consequences out of it. So he stalled his review process. He had already decided to review.
1: Yes.
2: He is now taking it on review now just because the Constitutional Court has decided the way it has decided.
1: Quite right, Spusiso. Thank you so much. I'm sorry that I can't listen to you for longer, but I think you've made your point very, very well. Thank you for your call. One of you says, hi, Joanne, thanks for the talk with this doctor about Parkinson's disease. My wife is currently under chronic medication for this disease. It becomes too emotional for me and those who look at her. How can we contact the doctor that you've just spoken to? I think she can help us deal better with the disease, says Tulani in KwaZulu-Natal. Tulani, yes, very, very difficult to deal with a family member who is suffering from Parkinson's disease. And I feel for you, believe me. It's not easy at all. We will try and get those details to you so that you can speak to Dr. Habangani. And that is where we wrap it up for today. We'll have a lot more for you tomorrow. Thank you for your wonderful contributions to the Daily Discourse. I will hand it over to the news team in just a short while, after which you can join the fantastic Sakina Kamwendo on Update at noon. But first, I'm going to throw you to an excerpt of Unfair Ways by Jerry Dlepu. Remember, tomorrow, Brian Hirsch is back on the show with all his important financial

0: advice. So if you've got anything you want to shoehorn in at the last minute that you want to ask him about, the number to call is 011-880-4888. 011-880-4888. That is how you can reach Brian Hirsch, and he'll be on the show tomorrow talking to you about a lot of the issues that we usually discuss here on a Wednesday morning at 11 o'clock. I'll see you tomorrow then. Take care. Have a lovely one. Bye-bye.
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5: SAFM's award-winning drama department presents to you another episode of the book, The Unfair Way, The Untold History of South African Black Golf, written by Jerry Lepu, read by Simpiwe Gwana. Please note that the views expressed in this book are not that of the station. Listener's discretion is advised.
6: At about the same time elsewhere in segregated black areas, and mostly in the urban areas, felt golf courses and players' clubs were fast mushrooming, but particularly in the Transvaal. First in Daveyton in 1965, then in 1967, three black residential areas in the province, False Loras, Tembisa, and Mufulo, also saw for the first time the development of proper golf courses, followed 7 years later by Pimville Golf Club in 1974, which was designed by Ian Watson, an employee of City Parks. Sadly, some of these courses did not last long, as they were either vandalized or simply had to make way for the development of houses in the fast-growing urban areas. Black golfers' hopes in the Transvaal, and particularly in Soweto, were further resuscitated anew after news of the planned construction of the new Pimville Golf Course. Soon, a lot of money was pumped into the project and still experienced many delays before it was eventually completed. Then new renovations kicked in and the course was renamed the Soweto Country Club. It would soon be regarded as one of the best courses in the region, now Gauteng, and would host several major tournaments, and other events over the years. One of its main features is the constant presence of security personnel guarding the golf course to a point of being almost impenetrable to people other than golfers coming to play. Like all the black townships, golf in Davitton started on a makeshift golf course. This was an open field that was maintained by grazing cows, and the greens were customary sand greens, which were oiled and scraped. According to Aaron Charlie, a white farmer called Bois, at the time, established a maize farm on the course. It is believed that a fight between the farmer and one Clifford Mkwanazi was what facilitated the establishment of a proper golf course in Davitton. The location of this course stretched from the Davitton station right up to Mohapelwaloa Primary School. This is the southern part of the township. The course comprised 18 holes of varying lengths, but there was a good representation of the pars 3, 4, and 5. The golfers at the time had to move from the south to the north of the township. One other issue is that a graveyard was put right in the middle of their course. The new course was in the area called Mayfield. This also did not last long, as there was a need to build more houses and they had to be moved again. Davitton, as a township, was established in 1955. All the above activities happened between 1955 and 1965, because in 1965 a proper course had been constructed in an area between Vergenoeg and Losmecherry on the west and Scottypola on the east. The golf course had 2 9-hole layouts, which were on the either side of the main street, Aislinn. However, for some strange reason, the golf course did not have a clubhouse. The trees around the 10th and the 18th tees and green, respectively, were used as a clubhouse and meeting area. The third house on Mukhulwane Street, which borders the first nine on the eastern side, became handy and was utilized for both ablution and other activities such as prize giving, halfway, as well as for drinks after the game. On the positive side, the course had a fully equipped tool shed and the municipal workers maintained the golf course. The golf course was, without a doubt, in a good condition and in terms of security, patrolled by the municipal police who would arrest any intruder. The first committee of the club comprised Messrs. Fishmutaung, the chairman, R. Ramakgotso, the secretary, and Dr. K.P. Mukhubu, the treasurer. Play was mostly over weekends, and there was a healthy membership as people used to travel from far and wide around the East Rand, as it was the only fully-fledged black golf course in that area. However, even with that title, there was never a single major black tournament that was hosted at the course. But this was barely difficult to figure out why. With no clubhouse, hosting a tournament at that course would be a tall order. As time went by, the golf course gradually became a nuisance to the people who found themselves on the either side of it. As the grass was in a good condition, soccer clubs invaded the fairways for their practice. The perimeter fence started to disappear. Before anyone knew it, the municipal workers stopped maintaining the course. The tool shed was vandalized and ultimately flattened. All this destruction happened mainly on the first nine. Later, as the course's condition deteriorated and the first nine had succumbed to destruction and vandalism, some development with some obscure backing was set up. What was left was an open and unmaintained stretch of land. The above-mentioned development saw the erection of floodlights and some tees with a view of setting up a driving range. Sadly, the driving range never took shape, and once more, the infrastructure followed the same fate as the golf course. In 2005, with the help of the Sports Trust and the Nedbank Challenge, a clubhouse was erected and was unveiled by the Minister of Sports, Nonde Balfour. At the time of writing of this book, The site where the course had been standing for years had been earmarked for new developments. The course would be relocated to a new site. Chapter 4. Along the fairways, perseverance against all odds. Even with the proper equipment, learning to play golf is a tall order. So challenging is the discipline and skill required that some aspirant golfers are known to have given up on the exercise. Playing on the golf course is equally demanding. For black golfers, the challenge was enormous as, for starters, they did not have the proper equipment and instead had to use all kinds of contraptions just to learn how to play the game. Never mind that they did not have access for proper golf courses, which turned the endeavor into an impossible mission. It was even worse for women, who also had to contend with patriarchy and myths associated with it. But more about this aspect will be discussed later. Eventually, black golfers triumphed against adversity and proved themselves to be equal to the task, as we explained below. Ramnath Bambata Budam, the golf warrior. One such player to emerge strongly amongst black golfers and rose to success against all odds was Bambata. Contrary to a widely assumption held by many, a black golfer in South Africa, Papua was not the first black golfer to play in the British Open. This honor fell on a golfer who was popularly known as Bambata. The name Bambata is usually associated with a historic record of a rebellion that featured in the Zulus against the British in Natal at the turn of the 19th century. Historical records indicate that the rebellion was due to the imposition of a hard tax on the Zulus by the British. This decision did not go down well with the Zulus, who were impoverished. This resistance had eventually led to a war between the British and the Zulus. This resistance came to be known as the Bambata Rebellion. In South Africa's black golfing circles, a golfer of Indian descent was nicknamed after the rebellion. His birth name was Ramnath Budam. Later in life, popularly known as Bambata, he became the first black golfer to play in the British Open. This pioneering event happened in 1929. He was to be followed by Edisi Dibe in 1952. Then ultimately Papua in 1959. How was that possible when black golfers were still trying to come to terms with the game of golf around 1929? Around the 1920s, blacks already had an inkling of golf as caddies. Some worked at the golf clubs doing menial work. Bambata started as a caddy, and he helped in repairing golf clubs. Later, he became an assistant professional at the Durban Golf Club, a position that enabled him to also play and teach golf in the mornings. Many golfers at the club took advantage of him and used his dual expertise to a point where they would invite him to play with them. He would often indulge them and would beat them using rudimentary clubs. He owned three clubs, which he used from tee to green. They performed the functions of a complete set of clubs. With his rickety clubs, Bambata hit the ball further than the players he was playing with, even as they had complete set of clubs. Speculation is that this is probably the reason he earned that nickname, Bambata.
5: There was another episode of The Unfair Way, The Untold History of South African Black Golf, written by Jerry Lebu, read by Simpiwe Gwana. The book is available at the Bridge Bookstore. 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

0: 12 o'clock on Tuesday, the 12th of May, 2026. A very warm welcome to Update at Noon here on SAFM, leading the conversation. I'm Sakina Kamwendo. Coming up in the next hour.
1: The results further show that the number of employed persons decreased by 345,000 to 16.8 million compared to the fourth quarter of 2025.
0: South Africa's official unemployment rate has risen to 32.7% in the first quarter of this year. And Warrant Officer Marumo Mahane, a commander of the Crime Information Management and Analysis Center, is currently testifying before the Madlanga Commission. We'll also try and bring you up to speed with the latest regarding a prominent taxi boss with alleged links to Vusmuzi Cat Matlala, who's been arrested in Mpumalanga. And coming up in sport,
2: Sundowns finish up their premiership season today. Pirates have two more weeks to play. It's all very confusing. And surprise, surprise, there's more confusion around the FIFA World Cup.
0: I wish I was. John Gericke will bring us all those surprises and more information in the second half of the show. In the meantime, let us know what's on your mind. You can write to us via X at SABC News_radio. You can also send us an SMS to 41391, or you can send us a WhatsApp voice note on 082-692-3909. Well, these and more stories coming up on this Tuesday edition of Update at Noon. First, though, here's your latest news with Ondela Mbana.
3: No.

0: Thank you, Sakina. On the top stories, unemployment rate rises in the first quarter and three suspects arrested on extortion charges in Mpumalanga. For SAFM News, I am Ondilambana, and a very good day. The latest data released by Statistics South Africa shows that the official unemployment rate increased by 1.3% from 31.4% in the fourth quarter of last year to 32.7 percentage points in the first quarter of 2026. The first quarterly labour force survey of the year shows that the number of employed persons decreased by 347,000 to 16.8 million, while the number of unemployed persons increased by 301,000 to 8.1 million. Decreases in employment were recorded in the transport, social service and construction sectors. Over 41,000 people have been left destitute in 26 informal settlements across Cape Town due to the inclement weather that has been battering the province. The City of Cape Town's disaster risk management spokesperson, Charlotte Powell, says over 10,000 informal structures have thus far been destroyed in the storms that made landfall on Sunday. Powell says the city and humanitarian relief agencies have started to distribute hot meals and blankets to affected victims.
1: The findings of the assessments have been submitted to SASA as the agency mandated to provide humanitarian assistance, as well as the National Human Settlements Department. The weather conditions are set to start easing later today. We remind the public to please report service requests.
0: Members of the organized crime unit in Mpumalanga have arrested three suspects aged between 46 and 60 on a charge of extortion. The suspects were arrested in the early hours of this morning, two in Gauteng and one in Mpumalanga. Among the arrested suspects is a taxi boss. Provincial police spokesperson Mavela Masondo says their charges emanate from an over 2 million rand extortion case that was reported in Kwaggafontein last year.
2: They allegedly extorted money from a businessman who's in the mining industry. So our members from organized crime have been investigating this case since then. It was opened in November 2025. It's then that we decided that now we've got strong evidence that we can arrest the suspects. The three of them are expected to appear at Kwaggafontein magistrate tomorrow. Yes, for now they are facing extortion, but we cannot rule out other charges.
0: The Mahlanga Commission of Inquiry has questioned Warrant Officer Marumo Makhane about his role in the 2021 Eritine drug bust in Johannesburg. Makhane, the commander of the Crime Information Management and Analysis Center, was one of the first police officers to arrive at Yellow Jersey Logistics in Rotterdam, Ekurhuleni, where a truck carrying 715 kilograms of cocaine consignment was believed to be stationed. During his testimony, Makhane told the commission that part of his duties included interviewing suspects arrested for serious crimes. When questioned by Commissioner Sesi Baloyi about how the request to assist at the crime scene fell within his duties, Makhane told the commission that it did not fall within his responsibilities.
3: And I understood you to also be saying to the chairperson that when you are at a scene, you may talk to a witness or to a victim. So I understand those functions in 3.1. All I'm asking is the kind of request that came to you from Chief Mashaba, that he needs assistance from you with a drug bust, where in paragraph 3 would it fall? If it doesn't, you can say it doesn't.
0: Neighbors of Iran are continuing their attempts to bring Tehran and Washington towards some sort of peace deal, despite the increasingly belligerent tone of the two protagonists. Turkey's Foreign Minister Hakan Fidan will hold talks in Qatar today. U.S. President Donald Trump described the current ceasefire as on life support. The BBC's Caroline Davis has more.
4: The response from the Iranian side also suggesting that they are ready if there is an offensive against them. And of course, the backdrop to this is the fact that even though in the course of the last week we've had some slightly more positive noises from both sides, the president has consistently said that he would be willing to go back and start bombing Iran were they not to agree to a deal. And Iran has consistently said that it would respond to that.
0: Recapping the top story, the latest data released by Statistics South Africa shows that the official unemployment rate increased by 1.3% from 31.4% in the fourth quarter of last year to 32.7 percentage points in the first quarter of 2026. I'm Wandile Mbana for SAFM News Headlines at 12:30.
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6: Thanks, Wandile Mbana. Good afternoon, everybody. Welcome to Update at Noon. And of course, just listening to the Madlanga Commission, if you think we've heard some incredulous things at this commission, I tell you what, today is right up there for me, just in terms of how flabbergasted I am listening to the evidence of Madlanga, of Marumo Magane, who is testifying today. Makhane. And of course, it's just incredible how someone who's not supposed to be on the scene is not just there. He's first on the scene, having been sent there allegedly by his commander. Then this is someone who's supposed to be office bound, gets there, starts contaminating the scene at will, doesn't know what to do, how to even process the evidence that is before him, loads it onto an open back baki. It's amazing, you know, that these things actually do happen. This, by the way, pertains to that 700 kilogram drug bust, more than 700 kilograms. You'll remember yesterday it was up in the air as to exactly how much it was. Ultimately, they established that some of it went missing somewhere, about 100 kilograms of this cocaine. But of course, now today we're hearing the actual details of just how things were messed up. It is quite incredulous. But of course, we'll come back to that in a short while. Well, some bad news. New figures released today from Stats SA show that the country's unemployment rate has deepened. South Africa's official unemployment rising in the first quarter of 2026. 345,000 jobs lost in the first 3 months of 2026. We'll bring an update on that, some analysis if we can. Also keeping an eye on the weather. Unfortunate situation playing out in the Western Cape with the inclement weather conditions. People being cut off from assistance in some areas, some roads being closed. And of course, unfortunately, three people have lost their lives. So we'll keep an eye on that situation as well. And then, of course, at the TRC Commission, the former acting NDPP Mokotedi Mpche, he is being cross-examined by the former Justice Director General Menzi Smelani and the inquiry's evidence leaders. We've got Busi Chimombe on that story. And then, of course, also a prominent Mpumalanga taxi boss has been arrested for other reasons, not what was attested to at the Madlanga Commission, but of course for something else. But he allegedly has links to murder accused Vusmuzi Cat Matlala. So quite a bit happening. The ANC-NEC is meeting in Cape Town following the meeting of its national officials with the Speaker of Parliament following Friday's Constitutional Court judgment in relation to the Palapala saga. And of course, we heard from the President last night, he will not be resigning and that he intends to take that Section 89 panel report on judicial review. So these are some of the stories that we are following this afternoon.
5: Sakina Kamwendo on SAFM.
6: And we start with the unemployment stats. New figures released today by Statistics South Africa show that the country's unemployment rate has in fact deepened. Now, the unemployment rate has climbed to 32.7% in the first quarter of 2026, up from 31.4% in the final quarter of 2025. The number of unemployed people has also increased to more than 8.1 million people between January and March, compared with 7.8 million in the previous quarter. Stats SA's Deputy Director for Labour Statistics, Kwena Marivalu, shared insights into the latest report.
7: The results of the quarterly labor force survey for the first quarter of 2026 indicate that the working age population in South Africa currently stands at 42.2 million, and the labor force, which includes those who are employed and unemployed, is 24.9 million. The number of persons outside the labor force, which includes those in the potential labor force, at 4.9 million, and others outside the labor force at 12.4 million, increased by 164,000 to 17.3 million in the first quarter of 2026. The results further show that the number of employed persons decreased by 345,000 to 16.8 million compared to the fourth quarter of 2025, while the number of unemployed persons increased by 301,000 to 8.1 million. These changes in employment and unemployment resulted in the official unemployment rate increasing by 1.3 percentage points to 32.7%.
6: And that, of course, was Gwena Amarivalu, who's Stats SA's Deputy Director for Labour Statistics. For more on this, we're joined by Honorary Professor at the Wits Business School and Economist at Altitude Wealth, Professor Yanni Rousseau. Prof, thanks for your time. Welcome to Update at Noon.
8: Good afternoon, Sakina, and good afternoon to the listeners.
6: Professor, as we just heard there, South Africa's unemployment rate rising again in the first quarter of 2026. What, in your view, would you say were perhaps the biggest contributors, the biggest drivers behind the latest increase? Is it cyclical or is it structural or a combination of the two?
8: It's a combination of the two. We often see in the last quarter of the year more employment, as we have seasonal spending going over the Christmas period and the New Year period. But South Africa has a serious structural problem in respect of unemployment. Frankly, our economic growth rate is lower than our population growth rate. And as long as economic growth is lower than population growth, our unemployment will continue to be a problem in this country. What we really need is very rapid economic growth, thereby eradicating unemployment.
6: Prof, we've been saying that for the longest time. Here we are now looking at the statistics from the first quarter of 2026, another 345,000 jobs lost in that first quarter. What does that say, you know, about the current state of the economy? And how much worse is it, given that I would imagine we're still going to see more, given what has happened with the closure of the Strait of Hormuz and other geopolitical factors?
8: Now, frankly, we have to say to one another at this point in time that the ANC's economic policy over the past 30 years did not work for ordinary South Africans. Ordinary South Africans did not get jobs. The ANC followed an economic policy that did not result in job creation, that did not result in economic growth. So it's time for the ANC to rethink its economic policies and to change its policies so that we can have a policy that will see more investment in the country, more investment by people in the country, and therefore more rapid economic growth. To achieve that, the first thing we need to do is to fix our municipalities. People will not invest in dysfunctional municipalities. Look at the situation in Johannesburg. Nobody will invest there because there's no surety of water supply. The place is in a mess. So where we really need to start is at municipal level. Fix the municipalities and investment will follow at the local level.
6: How are we going to fix the municipalities when people are unemployed and therefore cannot pay for services, which they demand, of course? How are we going to fix this?
8: Well, we just have to read the audit reports of the Auditor General about municipalities to see what is wrong. And there should be consequences for councillors and for municipal officials in instances where municipalities do not deliver service, where money gets misappropriated, or where money is simply stolen. At the moment, we see no consequences, and the ANC keep employing the same people over and over again.
6: And if we look at youth unemployment now sitting officially at 45.8%, and we know by the extended definition it's way higher, what are the long-term risks continuing on this trajectory with young people who remain excluded from the job market?
8: Well, this is a national disaster. I can't describe it as anything else but a national disaster. And as I've said, the economy does not create jobs for people because our economic growth rate is too low. Make it easy for people to establish businesses. Make it easy to run businesses, because businesses create jobs for people. And we see a tendency going in an opposite direction in South Africa. It becomes increasingly difficult for small businesses to operate in South Africa.
6: Well, Prof, we'll leave it there for today, but thank you so much for your insights there. And that was, of course, a professor at Wits Business School and economist at Altitude Wealth, Professor Yanni Rousseau.
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9: Burundi, East Africa. 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Kirundi and French are official languages. Swahili is also widely spoken across trade and daily life. Culture lives through rhythm, storytelling, and tradition.
10: Burundi gained independence in 1962, a nation marked by colonial rule and periods of ethnic conflict. Its economy depends largely on agriculture. Coffee and tea remain vital exports, but challenges continue: poverty, political instability, and limited infrastructure. Still, the people endure, communities rebuild, and hope continues to grow.
11: Burundi carries strength beyond its size. In every hill, in every drum, in every voice, there is resilience. Burundi, resilient, rooted, enduring.
5: Africa Month on SAFM. Conversations, context, connection. Update at noon with Sakina Kamwendo, midday to 1 p.m.
6: It is 19 minutes after 12 now. Over 41,000 people have been left destitute in 26 informal settlements across Cape Town due to the inclement weather that has been battering the province. And meanwhile, the Garden Route District Municipality says that gale force winds are preventing rescue operations in the region. But for more, we joined on the line by Acting Premier of the Western Cape, Dr. Ivan Meyer. Dr. Meyer, thanks for your time. Welcome to Update at Noon.
12: Thank you, Sakina, and good afternoon.
6: Dr. May, if you could perhaps please just start by just giving us the latest update this morning. Throughout the morning, we were talking about some road closures, some communities being destitute, but others being totally cut off from aid because of impassable roads or other conditions. Can you just give us an update first and foremost, please?
12: Yes, thank you, Sakina. Last night, the Western Cape Cabinet met with all the Western Cape mayors and the municipal managers and the various disaster management centers to assess the situation and to ensure a coordinated response plan. As you rightly pointed out in your inputs, we had widespread disruptions and damages, fallen trees, electricity outages, and localized flooding. And as you pointed out, some of the roads were also closed. And this happened particularly in the Overberg region, in the Cape Winelands, the Garden Route, West Coast, as well as the city of Cape Town in the metropolitan area. There was huge damages, and we also have received warnings of heavy rainfalls today. Strong winds, as also rough sea conditions, will remain in place. And in terms of your input, yes, several roads and passes and bridges remain closed until further notice. And those people who are traveling on the N1 from Worcester to Cape Town, the pass is closed. We also ask them to use alternative routes to Cape Town from Worcester. Please, we ask them to avoid flooded roads and also to adhere to road closures. We've also closed all the schools in the Western Cape Tuesday. The various passes have been closed. The Bains Kloof, the Twitch Kloof, and the Franshoek passes have been closed. As you rightly pointed out, some areas have been cut off. We have rescue operations currently working there. We have also aerial control helicopters in the air where it is possible to travel because the wind is very strong. We have also, through our various municipalities and the National Department of Human Settlements, intervened in areas on the informal settlements to house some people in some of the community centers. And we are currently still busy mopping up the area. Heavy rains is still continuing in the west.
6: Dr. Meyer, with regard to the informal settlements, and we understand that there's been quite a lot of damage at several of these informal settlements, can you just give us an update on that situation as well, please?
12: Absolutely. As you rightly pointed out, specifically in the Cape metropolitan area, the city of Cape Town, the disaster unit, as well as the human settlements. I've seen even the member for human settlements, Mr. Carl Popper, moving into the informal settlements to see what type of support we can give. Immediately, the need is for accommodation, blankets, and foods. We're also busy with pumping out some of the water in these low flood areas. So this is really devastating for many of our communities. Rooftops have been blown off of churches and schools, and we're currently looking at that situation. But in terms of humanitarian relief, we are focusing on the informal settlements for humanitarian assistance, food, clothes, blankets, and temporary accommodation. And I'm very thankful to our National Department of Human Settlements that is also on board in this particular regard.
6: Dr. Meyer, can you also just confirm for us this morning, we were talking about three fatalities. Are you just able to bring us up to speed with the number of people who've lost their lives and those who've been injured as a result of this weather conditions?
12: There were many injuries. Many cars have been damaged because of the incidents of the trees. Three people have unfortunately also lost their lives in this storm and this weather. We must remember that the South African Weather Services has issued a level 8 weather warning, but our hearts go out to the family and the family members who lost their lives. And on behalf of the Western Cape government and the Premier, our sincere condolences, because our number one priority is to protect lives, property, but also animals and pets that people may have in their homes. This is really one of the worst disasters that we have seen, and we are now seeing the full scale and impact of climate change in the Western Cape.
6: And with regard to the continued inclement weather, just give us a sense of where you are currently at, Dr. Meyer. What's the weather like right now?
12: Currently, I'm not in the Western Cape. I am currently outside the Western Cape. But the situation and the reports that I have received from our Disaster Management Center, it is devastating. Huge volumes of water is falling. Heavy rains, trees are still being uprooted, and we have closed a number of passes. The situation is really bad, but all our disaster management centers, they have met this morning at 10 o'clock. Also, the JOC, the Joint Operation Centers in Worcester from the Cape Winelands, as well as the Wesco municipality, as well as the Garden Route, all the mayors are on the scene helping the local communities and the churches, and particularly also the humanitarian relief organizations like Gift of the Givers. They are on hand giving the support that is needed right now.
6: Dr. Meyer, we thank you for that update. Thank you so much, Acting Premier of the Western Cape, Dr. Ivan Meyer, just with the latest update on the conditions there in the Western Cape.
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6: 26 minutes after 12, members of the organized crime unit in Mpumalanga have arrested three suspects aged between 46 and 60 years of age on a charge of extortion. Now, the suspects were arrested in the early hours of this morning, two in Gauteng and one in Mpumalanga. Among the arrested suspects is a taxi boss. But for more on this, we're joined on the line by the Mpumalanga Provincial Police spokesperson, Colonel Mavela Masondo. Colonel Masondo, thanks for your time. Welcome to Update at Noon.
13: Good day, Sakina, and good day to your listeners.
6: Colonel, first and foremost, if you could just give us some background with regard to the suspects who've been arrested. And as we understand, this is on extortion charges in connection with a case that was reported in KwaGafontein last year.
13: Yes, Sakina, we can confirm that there are three suspects that we've arrested. They were arrested by Mpumalanga organized crime in the early hours of this morning. Two of them were arrested in Gauteng and one was arrested here in Mpumalanga. It's a case of extortion, Sakina, that was opened in November 2025 at KwaGafontein. It is alleged that these suspects, they've been demanding money from a businessman who is in the mining industry for quite some time until he decided that no, enough is enough. He must go and open a case at the police station. It's then that the matter was referred to our organized crime. So we've been investigating since the case was opened. So it's only now that we managed to arrest these suspects.
6: Have they appeared or when are they expected to appear in court, Colonel?
13: Sakina, they are expected to appear tomorrow at KwaGafontein Magistrate Court District. And there's a fourth one that is still outstanding. So we hope that we'll arrest him before tomorrow so that all of them can appear in court. So, but I can confirm that they will be appearing at KwaGafontein Magistrate Court tomorrow facing this charge of extortion.
6: And perhaps just a moment, just to remind our listeners once again, as the SABC, as per our editorial policy and the rules that govern what we do, we're not allowed to name suspects before they appear in court. And you may have seen names fly around all over, but this is the reason why we are not naming them at this stage. But just back to the suspects, Colonel, you say you are looking for a fourth suspect, but with regard to the three that have already been arrested, we do understand that one of them is a well-known taxi boss. Are you able to confirm that for us?
13: I can only confirm that one of them is a prominent businessman. As you correctly put it, that we cannot mention the name of the suspect until he appears in court. So for now, because they haven't appeared in court, so we can't name them. But we can confirm that one of them is a prominent businessman.
6: Is his business in the taxi industry?
13: Sakina, we can only confirm that he's a businessman. We cannot mention the business that he's involved in, but we can confirm that he's a businessman.
6: Well, we'll leave it there, Colonel, until tomorrow then, and hopefully we'll catch up again sort of the same time tomorrow just to see how things have developed. But we thank you so much, Colonel Mavela Masondo, speaking to us there, the Mpumalanga Provincial Police spokesperson, with regard to the arrest of three suspects on an extortion case. And as you heard, and there are reasons and rules as to why we are unable to take this any further at this stage. But tomorrow we will obviously be allowed to extrapolate this much further once people have appeared before court and we are able to name them. But that is as things stand at the moment. Three suspects arrested and, of course, a fourth suspect being sought. This is for extortion, extorting a businessman in the mining sector in Mpumalanga. So we'll know more details on this story tomorrow. It's 12:30. Yes, Ondelambana with your latest headlines.
0: Thank you, Sakina. On the news headlines, the latest data released by Statistics South Africa shows that the official unemployment rate increased by 1.3% from 31.4% in the fourth quarter of last year to 32.7 percentage points in the first quarter of 2026. City of Johannesburg Executive Mayor Dada Morero says they are intensifying by law enforcement operations in the CBD as part of a broader plan to reclaim and rejuvenate the inner city. And rainfall warnings have been issued for the Guardian Route areas of George, Mossel Bay, the Hessequa, while Plettenberg Bay and Nice now also expected to experience more severe conditions. A full update follows at the top of the hour.
5: 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Facts and figures you can count on.
6: The rand is trading at 16.54 rand to the US dollar, 22.36 rand to the pound sterling, and 19.42 rand to the euro. The euro currently trading at $1.17 and the dollar's at 157.62 yen. In Brazil, US dollar is trading at 4.88 real, Russia 74 rubles, in India at 95.68 rupees, and in China, US dollar is changing hands at 6.79 yuan. Asian markets, they ended today's session in mixed territory. Japan's Nikkei gained 0.5%. Hong Kong's Hang Seng lost 0.2%. China's Shanghai index was down 0.3%, while India's markets extended losses at the close of trade as well. The JSE in negative territory at midday. The All Share index is down 1.6% and is at 116,553. The Industrials 25 index, 2.7% in the red. Financials fallen by 1.1%. The Top 10 Resources index, 1.2% weaker. And the Precious Metals and Mining index has dropped by 1.7%. European markets in the red across the board. Britain's FTSE 100 down 0.5%. The CAC 40 in France off 0.6%, while Germany's DAX is 0.8% in the red. And looking at commodity prices, gold trading at $4,698 per fine ounce. Platinum's at $2,067 per ounce, while the price of Brent crude oil is at $106.87 a barrel.
5: SAFM Sport with John Gerica.
6: It's climbing. And it's not cycling.
14: No, it's not a good thing. There is climbing in cycling.
6: Today. Yeah, but that
14: one we don't
6: Brent
14: want.
6: Crude price, yeah, we don't want to see that.
14: It's not pink, it's red.
6: Yeah.
14: Can I tell you about the Proteas women?
6: Please.
14: They've named a 15-player squad for the Women's T20 World Cup, going to be held in England and Wales next month. The big news is the return of fast bowler Shabnam Ismail from retirement. Captain Laura Wolfart will lead a squad that also welcomes back Marizaan Cup, Danai Fanikak, and wicketkeeper Karabo Metso from injury. Young all-rounder Kaylee Reinicke earns her first senior World Cup call-up after an impressive international season. South Africa opened their campaign against Australia in Manchester on June the 13th, chasing a first-ever world title. Here's Proteas women head coach Mandla Mashimbi.
15: It was important for us to kind of like put a team together that we feel will compete in the World Cup. And also just to mix experience and youth as well. We've got a couple of young youngsters coming in. We've got a couple of old heads also coming in. But I think experience and youth will be a good mix for us to make sure that, you know, this time around we cross the line. I think the most important thing is for us to bring that trophy back home. Between myself and the selector, we had conversations on around what type of team do we want to have at the World Cup and the character that it must portray throughout the World Cup, and then we felt that this group of players will personify that.
14: All right, let's go to the Premiership. Mamelodi Sundowns play their last match of the Premiership tonight. Pirates play on Saturday, then they play against next Saturday. Anyway, TS Galaxy are hosting Sundowns tonight, 7:30. After those 7 goals against Sewelele at the weekend, they travel to the Lowveld this evening for their last match. The Brazilians are 3 points clear of Pirates. They have played one more match. Here's Sundowns boss Miguel Cardoso worried about his personnel problems.
16: There's a moment I just make you very clear and understand that I was very objective on telling my club that on this sequence of 7 matches, we would lose a lot of players. I told that in several places and to several people, because if there's something I know is the physiology of the players. I've been also in my beginning of career a fitness coach. I know very well, I'm a very experienced coach really managing these kind of things. And I already have almost, I don't know, maybe 18 matches in South Africa. So I know very well the reality and I know my players.
14: So the title race falls on the Sea Robbers to claim now. They have 2 weeks to complete their season. Durban City on Saturday, Orbit College next week. Abdeslam Odwa is their coach.
17: You just have to play, and it's what I try to explain to the people and to my players. But my players, they know, they understand me. And it's what we did since the beginning of the season, you know. When people started to be doubtful about us, we just keep quiet and keep working. We hide in the world, and we still have 2 games. Everything is possible.
14: I have a feeling it's coming down to goal difference.
6: Yeah, but it's a mismanaged situation.
14: Yes.
6: You know, in a season where there's one runaway leader, you know, where Sundowns have usually, you know, had it their own way, we wouldn't really care. But in a season like this, where, as you say, it could very well come down to goal difference, surely you want to hype that up to the very end. And it's not just about the hype, but it's also what's fair. Because if the one already knows what it is that they're chasing, it's not fair on the other team. They should be playing at the same time so that, you know, they will know what they need to do. But in terms of goal difference,
14: Do you need to score an extra goal?
6: Do I need to score 10 goals and fall short by scoring 9 kind of thing? But
14: also,
6: yeah,
14: Pirates aren't at home in the last week as well.
6: Yeah.
14: You know, you would think, give Sundowns, Pirates, Chiefs, and Stellenbosch, you know, those top teams, give them a home final weekend.
6: Yeah.
14: Just because. Yeah. But anyway.
6: But yeah.
14: Speaking of just, yeah, the FIFA World Cup drama continues. You know, they haven't got World Cup broadcast deals in China or India for the World Cup, two biggest markets.
6: Sure.
14: Reports say that both countries are refusing to meet the asking price. That's because it's a lot of money.
6: Mm.
14: Also, it's got time zone issues because it's opposite side of the world. Also, football struggles to compete with sports like cricket in India. So this means Infantino has more problems. Millions of fans could miss the tournament if agreements aren't reached soon. I think they're playing hardball at the broadcasters and they might just win this one. There's cricket on the go in Mirpur. First test. Who says test cricket isn't exciting? Bangladesh declaring on 240 for 9, giving Pakistan 268 to chase. Pakistan 154 for 8 in the final session. They need 114 runs, probably won't get it, but Bangladesh are looking at those last 2 wickets in the final session. Tennis on the go in Italy this weekend. Casper Ruud against Lorenzo Musetti on the go. Ruud has taken the first set 6-3. Serena Cristia against Helena Ostapenko is up next. Then Jannik Sinner against Andrea Pellegrino. Yesterday, Sinner joined Novak Djokovic as just the second man to win his first 25 ATP Masters 1000 matches of the season. And he's enjoying his time at home.
18: It's a very prestigious, you know, tournament, being Italian, you know, and I'm extremely happy to play here, and I just try to do my best in the same time. In any case, for me, it's a win-win situation at the moment. If I go on, it's great. If I lose, it's also great because, you know, I have a little bit more time to recover for Roland Garros, so I'm a little bit more relaxed. In the same time, here's a lot of fans and people coming, you know, to watch me, to watch Flavio, Lorenzo, and everyone who is still in the draw.
14: Coco Gauff and Daniel Medvedev are on court later on today. And finally, the Giro returns to the roads today. They're in Italy at last. Stage 4, 138 kilometers, short and fast. There's a long intermediate climb, not particularly demanding, although this is for professionals because it's 15 kilometers long. Still goes uphill. Long descent follows.
6: 15-kilometer climb.
14: Uphill, yeah. But it's not very, very steep. It's kind of just there. Descent follows to the Crati Plain. A slight uphill finish into Cosenza for the finish. Give you something to do this afternoon.
6: Well, nice if you're in Italy at this point.
14: Can you imagine?
6: You can go to the tennis. You can go cycling.
14: Cross the border, watch some French tennis in a month of time. Then you go over the channel and you go and watch some Wimbledon.
6: What are we doing here?

0: This is the English service of the SABC. Here is the news, read by Patricia Carr. A member of the planning committee of the President's Council, Mr. Nick Tschirnicht, has been appointed chairman of the Council's Community Relations Committee.
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3: Afternoon, Sakina Moses and Debbie. Sakina, this some political commentators are just personal spokesperson of failed politician. They don't deserve to be called political commentators. They're just personal spokesperson of failed political leaders. And EFF here, they want accountability to another political party. Yet their criminals, they were there defending them.
4: Hi, SK Sakina, how are you? Errol, yeah? Look, I'm not a great fan of Cyril Ramaphosa, but as far as I'm concerned, he did the right thing not to resign and to take it on review. Because remember, the Constitutional Court never found him guilty of anything, but found that Parliament had acted unconstitutionally in preventing the facts of the commission being made public.
5: Good afternoon, Sakina and fellow listeners. What an utter disappointment from Ramaphosa. You know, the fact that this guy only comes and speaks to the nation when he has to react to something. Zero leadership, Sakina. Zero, zero, nada, dololo, nothing. Zero leadership. I mean, and then he sits there and he refuses to resign after he was found with foreign currency in his house, in a couch. Yeah, he didn't even bother to talk about the Hunter virus in the country or this illegal immigration and the tension in the country. What a disappointment.
6: Afternoon, Saki. These people came from KZN. Their ancestors were chased by Chagawas, and they've got babies from their girlfriends and from their wives of South African girls. Breakaway parties must do service delivery instead of chasing Ramaphosa to get votes. Malema, your illegal immigrants, send them back. Ngobese Zuma, bring the Guptas here. We don't need a president who is a scoundrel. Ramaphosa is not a scoundrel. Thank you, Saki Saki.
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7: Well, thank you so much for those voice notes. And we're going to take you live now to proceedings at the Madlanga Commission of Inquiry. This is where Warrant Officer Marumo Mahane, a commander of the Crime Information Management and Analysis Center at the SAPS Zongiziswe Police Station, is currently giving his evidence. Now, the focus this week of the commission, as it was last week as well, is on the mishandling and theft of drugs that were seized, narcotics, and in this case, cocaine. And the provinces so far have been KZN and, of course, Gauteng. Now, the commission has been investigating allegations of corruption, political interference, and criminal infiltration in the criminal justice system. Let's take you live.
8: Photo that is on page 109. And then you'll see that this is a News 24 or Media 24 newspaper article from the 22nd of February 2025. You see that? On top of page 109, top left, where there's a headline, update crime intelligence battle.
9: I see that.
8: Just on top of that, there's a date, 22 February 2025. Do you see that?
9: It's last year on the 22nd of February.
8: And what they do here, they deal with the disciplinary proceedings relating to General Khan. But if you go to 115, and this is what caused the confusion. Remember, I was confused.

0: about the 5 series, 7 series. If you go to the top of the page, you will see that the newspaper article
1: 115.
0: Yes.
1: Yes, I see it, Commissioner.
0: 115, the newspaper article had identified the vehicle as a 5 series and not a 7 series.
1: It's a 7 series.
0: And I'm embarrassed to have fallen for it. I should know better. It is a 7 series.
1: It's a human error, Commissioner.
0: Yes, but I am embarrassed. And then halfway down that page, you will see that there is something that appears to be a WhatsApp chat between two people. Still on page 115.
1: I see that, Commissioner.
0: Yes. And we don't know who the source is because this is in a newspaper article. But I think it's only fair that I ask you because you are here. I don't want there to be insinuations that it is you if it's not you. So to be fair to you, I want you to respond to this and tell us whether it is you who's participating in those WhatsApp chats. Because what is clearly happening here is that these people know that there was cocaine and it belonged to somebody and they had located where it was and they were reporting back to the owner of this cocaine that it is at this place and this is what is happening with it. So I just want you to tell us if it is you who is participating in this chat. If it's not you, whether you know who is this person who is participating in this chat.
1: I'll be honest with you, commissioners. Yesterday, as I was following this, I was also, I don't have a knowledge as to where is this thing coming from and who are the people who were involved talking, who were chatting on this. I saw it for the first time yesterday while Colonel Steyn was testifying.
0: And I hope you did not fashion your evidence based on what you were watching yesterday.
1: No, somehow you align yourself and see, I mean, if...
0: No, you must tell the truth. There's no need to align.
1: No, I'm telling the truth. That's why I'm so comfortable.
0: But you can clearly see, looking at that chat, that it refers to the containers and that the containers are still there. And whoever the other person is, if you look at the blue bars, they say, then send the pics with the seal so I can show the people. I'm getting heavy threats. Give me till 7, boss. I'm pressing all these guys. Do you see that?
1: Commissioner, maybe because I don't follow. I see this 2021, but this article was for last year, February. Am I correct?
0: No, but remember the point is this chat was taking place while the scene was still live on the 9th of July, 2021. That's the point of it.
1: What time was this chat made?
0: Warrant officer, let's not concern ourselves with the time. Remember my simple question was, are you participating in this chat?
1: Not at all.
0: The answer is no. Do you know who was participating?
1: Not at all.
0: And if you don't know, you don't know.
1: I don't know.
0: So don't try to analyze.
1: I'm sorry about that.
0: Because as I said, we don't know what the source is. And I was only being fair to you by referring you to them so that we don't leave it unattended and people assume that it was you who was reporting back to the owners of this drug.
1: Like I'm saying, on this day in question, on the 9th, I was the first one to be arrested, and so my phone was taken away at around 12 o'clock. And this chat, I will like to distance myself from this chat. I don't know the origin.
0: If we manage to access your phone, we will not find the chats that put you in trouble.
1: Not at all. I can even, this is the phone that I was using during my arrest. Yes. Even today, I'm still using the same.
0: You know we can retrieve.
1: The one-time view.
0: Yes.
1: Yeah, so it happened.
0: Let's leave it there.
2: Our All right, Officer Mahani. Just on the issue of Alberton, you had testified earlier on that you requested Warrant Officer Pakula to come and assist you. Is that correct?
1: That's correct, Commissioners.
2: And you further stated that he said he will bring some people to assist him.
1: That's correct, Commissioners.
2: Yes. Now, when Commissioner Baloyi asked you earlier on about Alberton, you said no, you were in fact misleading the two police officials from Boysens. It was not your intention to go to Alberton. Did you say that?
1: In all fairness.
2: Yes. But I put it to you that in fact when you spoke to Warrant Officer Pakula, you in fact told him to meet you at Alberton. What's your comment to that?
1: No, that was not the arrangement.
2: He is lying. If he was to be found saying that, he'll be lying.
1: No, that was not the arrangement. That was never. The only thing that I said to him, it's also in my statement, was that upon confirmation of the information, then I'll revert to him.
2: Then let's go to it's page 235. I want you to refer you to a warning statement. So we are on the exhibit bundle. No. Now that's a handwritten statement by Sergeant Pakula, and I want you to look at paragraph 2 of that statement. Perhaps can you try and read that into the record? What's said at paragraph 2? It's right at the bottom.
1: Paragraph 2?
2: Yes.
1: I don't know whether it's, I contacted my immediate commander, Captain Mudupi, informing him that I was contacted by Warrant Officer Mukhani to assist him in a possible drugs, and that he should join me at Alberton. I proceeded to Alberton SAPS. I waited for him. I called Mukhani to ask if he will come, and I should wait
2: him. I think it says, let me assist you there, Warrant Officer. It says, I called Mukhani to ask for how long I should wait
1: for him. For him.
2: Yes.
1: He requested that I should come to Ayrton, Umnia Park.
2: Yes.
1: I arrived at Ayrton.
2: No, that's fine. What I wanted to put to you, and perhaps if you go further to page, in the same bundle, 385.

0: there. Are you there?
1: Some there, commissioners.
0: Now, that is a written statement by, and this is under Boisen's 25210 of 2021. It's a statement by Ramila William Medupi, and we have established that William Medupi is a captain and that he was called by Warrant Officer Pakula. Now, at paragraph 3, I will read that into the record for you. It says, on Friday 2021, 07:09 in the morning, I was at home as we were working rotation when I received a call from Warrant Officer Pakula informing me that they are following up on a certain information and I must join them in Alberton. I then proceeded to Alberton to join them and only to find that they have left. I called them and they informed me that they are now in Ayrton. So the proposition I'm putting to you that the option of going to Alberton was a reality and only it was disturbed by the presence or arrival of the Boisen's Vispol police. What's your
1: No, that is incorrect.
2: Why would Warrant Officer Pakula say exactly the same thing that you said to the Boisen's police officers? They are in completely different environments. And Warrant Officer Pakula refers to your conversation with him, including that he started from his original place. He was on his way to Alberton Subs because you had said to him, and I read at page 376, his typed statement, that I then proceeded to Alberton Subs as I was informed that they might be bringing the truck and the driver to Alberton for detention as a place where the crime scene started initially. It's exactly what you say in your statement you told the Boisen's policeman.
1: But the arrangement that that we will meet with Warrant Officer Pakula at Alberton, it was not gonna come because from Yellow Jersey, the arrangement was that we follow the truck up until it reaches Ayrton, and upon verification of the information, then I will call Warrant Pakula to come through.
2: That was the arrangement. You say that was the arrangement. With whom did you make that arrangement?
1: With Warrant Officer Pakula.
2: So Warrant Officer Pakula is being untruthful in his statement when he says that after he contacted his superior, Commander Sipunga, and informed him, I received and gave permission to proceed and assist Warrant Officer Mukhana. That's what he says. I then proceeded to Alberton Subs as I was informed that they might be bringing the truck and the driver to Alberton for detention as a place where the crime scene started initially. That's exactly what you say in your statement that you said to the Boisen's police officers, and you're not denying you said that to the Boisen's.
1: Exactly.
2: What is the probability that Warrant Officer Pakula would say you told him exactly the same thing? Someone is being untruthful. Are you saying Warrant Officer Pakula is untruthful to say you repeat to quote you as saying to him exactly what you tell us you said to the Boisen's people?
1: I would say so.
3: On that note, we will leave it. Thank you so much for tuning in to Update at Noon. Of course, usually at 1 o'clock, there is, of course, an adjournment for lunch. But of course, that's where we leave it for the Madlanga Commission for today. What is it today? Day 106, somewhere there. That's what it's about, listening to the details of what exactly went down when that drug bust took place in Aeroton, south of Johannesburg, 700 odd kilometers or kilograms of cocaine that was seized. And of course, some of it went missing, but this is how that operation unfolded. Thanks so much to the production team and everyone for tuning in. And of course, we'll do it again tomorrow. Right now, though, it's 1 o'clock. Here's Ondela Mbana with your latest news.

0: Thank you, Sakina, and the team on the top stories. Home Affairs welcomes Concord's ruling on the abuse of South Africa's asylum system and unemployment rate increases. For SAFM News, I'm Onda Lambana, and a very good day. The Department of Home Affairs has welcomed the Constitutional Court ruling aimed at curbing the abuse of South Africa's asylum system. The Concord has ruled that rejected asylum seekers cannot submit repeated applications once their original application has been finalized. The decision dismisses a Supreme Court of Appeal ruling that asylum seekers who had been denied asylum can reapply while remaining in South Africa. Zinebo Telezi reports.
1: The Department of Home Affairs has described the Constitutional Court's judgment as a major victory in its efforts to restore the rule of law in South Africa's immigration system. The court confirmed that repeat asylum applications will not be allowed once an original application has been finally rejected. Home Affairs says the ruling will help prevent abuse of the asylum system and support broader immigration reforms. Minister of Home Affairs Leon Schreiber says the judgment affirms government's commitment to strengthen and rebuild the country's migration management system. This is Zinebo Telezi for SABC News in Johannesburg.
0: The latest data released by Statistics South Africa shows that the official unemployment rate increased by 1.3% from 31.4% in the fourth quarter of last year to 32.7 percentage points in the first quarter of 2026. The first quarterly labor force survey of the year shows that the number of employed persons decreased by 347,000 to 16.8 million, while the number of unemployed persons increased by 301,000. To 8.1 million. Decreases in employment were recorded in the transport, social service, and construction sector. Rainfall warnings have been issued for the Guardian Route areas of George, Mossel Bay and Hessequa, while Plattenberg Bay and Knysna also expected to experience more severe conditions. This follows yesterday's gale force winds, which caused widespread damage and disruptions. Mopping up operations from the latest storm is underway. Rescue efforts for communities still cut off from last week's floods is dependent on the weather. Gerard Otto is the head of disaster management at the Guardian Route District Municipality.
2: HV lines was restored at Knysna, Woodville, Karatra and Renendal, so the electricity supply to the majority of those areas is now fully functioning again. The Department of Housing is busy with assessing the damages on informal structure houses and also to assist in terms of providing of emergency shelter kits that is required at these areas. As at this point in time, we still have 650 people that is housed in halls.
0: Etegwini Mayor Cyril Xaba says tourism in Durban is experiencing strong growth driven by an increase in both domestic and international visitors. Xaba made the remarks during the official opening of Africa's Travel Indaba. The event, attended by President Cyril Ramaphosa, has attracted more than 1,000 buyers from over 20 African countries and elsewhere in the world. More than 900 exhibitors are showcasing their tourism products and services to the global market. Xaba highlighted cruise tourism is one of the major contributors to Durban's growing tourism sector.
3: This progress is clearly visible in the growth of cruise tourism in Durban. The Nelson Mandela Cruise Terminal has elevated Durban's status as a leading cruise destination in Africa, attracting international cruise liners and contributing significantly to our tourism economy. Since the development of the terminal in 2021, the city has experienced a steady increase in international cruise traffic, contributing to the recovery and expansion of tourism.
0: Recapping the top story, the Department of Home Affairs has welcomed the Constitutional Court's ruling aimed at curbing the abuse of South Africa's asylum system. I'm Onda Lambana for SFM News Headlines at 1:30.
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2: Djibouti, East Africa. The Horn of Africa's strategic gateway, positioned along one of the world's busiest shipping routes, connecting the Red Sea to the Indian Ocean. Bordered by Eritrea, Ethiopia, and Somalia, a land of desert landscapes, salt lakes, and volcanic terrain. Home to Lake Assal, one of the lowest points in Africa. French and Arabic are official languages. Afar and Somali cultures shape the nation's identity and daily life.
3: Djibouti gained independence in 1977, a young nation with global strategic importance. Its economy is driven by ports, trade, and international logistics, a key connection point between Africa and the Middle East and beyond. But challenges remain. Water scarcity, unemployment, and heavy dependence on imports. Still, Djibouti continues to grow as a regional hub.
4: Djibouti stands where continents connect. 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Djibouti, strategic, resilient, connected.
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5: All right. Good afternoon to you, and hope you are having a fantastic day. Happy to report that the weather in Johannesburg is a little bit better than it was yesterday. Needless to say, though, that the weather inside the SABC is not as great as the weather outside of the building. But yes, it is beautiful weather outside in Johannesburg. Still a bit chilly, of course, given that we are in full-blown autumn. But it's a lot better than it's been over the last couple of days. But as I say that, also looking at SABC 404, and they're bringing a report from the Western Cape, and that bad weather there that has displaced a lot of families and communities, leaving them destitute, with family structures being broken down, trees haven't fallen, roads haven't been water washed out, is still persistent in that area. So if you are in the Western Cape, hopefully you are managing to stay dry, and more than that, to stay safe. We've got a jam-packed show today. We are going to be catching up with Uswahle Mota, finding out what's been happening at the Madlanga Commission for day 106, that is coming live from the Bridget Mabandla Justice College in Tswane. And then we're going to be getting an update from the Minister of Health, Dr. Aaron Motsoaledi, around the Hunter virus and the latest update there, and whether or not there is a need for more concern. How amazing South Africans can be, because I always say this, whenever we are faced with adversity and a crisis, somehow we dig deep into our coping arsenal and we bring out the humor. Even I found myself defending South African rats on X. I really did. You know, even I found myself defending South African rats and, of course, their good behavior. So we're going to have that very serious conversation with Dr. Aaron Motsoaledi in this first hour of the show. And then on the other side of 2 o'clock, it is Tuesday, Health and Wellness. Is it Salt Awareness Week, and does it make a shift, or does it make you shift, I guess, your relationship with salt and sodium and all these good stuff? So we'll have that conversation with the CEO of the Heart and Stroke Foundation of South Africa. It's 1:15, 061-410-4107. That is our WhatsApp line. Alternatively, you can find us on social media on X at SAFM Radio and at Bridget Masinga. Let's take a quick pause. We'll be right back.
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5: All right, let's catch up with Sibahle Mota, SABC news reporter, and get the latest of what's transpiring out at the Madlanga Commission of Inquiry. How are you doing this afternoon, Sibahle?
7: Good afternoon to you, Bridget, and thank you so much for having me.
5: It's only but a pleasure, and thank you for the time. I mean, let's talk about these 20 bags containing illicit drugs that allegedly fell from a container when law enforcement officers opened it.
7: Oh, yes, Bridget, if you remember, that was testimony that even came out from yesterday's witness who said he was told that these bags just, you know, came out of the truck and, you know, were on the floor. That's compelling the police officers who were first on the crime scene to just collect them and put them essentially in a baki. And we are hearing witness testimony from Warrant Officer Marumo Makhane, who was one of the police officers on that scene who had spoken about these 20 bags. And what we are finding with his testimony is the fact that he lacked the necessary experience or the crime management skills to handle such a case involving a drug bust. And what we are hearing from his testimony as well is that his job is mainly office-bound because in most instances, he's tasked with interviewing suspects as well as witnesses for serious crimes. So what we are hearing from the commissioners as well as the evidence leader is the fact that what really compelled him to leave his office job in a sense and go and help out with this drug bust alongside a Mr. Mashaba. And we are also finding that Mr. Mashaba was actually a traffic official as well who was involved with this drug bust. They didn't even, you know, call other police who are expertise in the field for backup, and nor did they follow the right protocol. So this is further raising, you know, questions about the involvement in this Eritrean drug bust, which occurred in 2021.
5: You know, it's the Madlanga Commission really is just a spider web of incidents and characters all interwoven together, because as we're hearing these testimonies and trying to track all these events and connect the various dots, at the same time, we're also waking up to the breaking news of taxi boss Sibanyoni, who was arrested, and one is now trying to figure out, is he arrested in connection with things that have to do with the Madlanga Commission, or arrested, you know, because perhaps of other business dealings?
7: I mean, what I've seen from social media, I was really shocked, you know, by those news and I saw on X this morning. But I think, you know, only time will tell. But what I saw one tweet is just in regards to the DJ Somebody speculation, rather, with the DJ Somebody case as well as DJ Vetti's. So, but I do believe that it has to do with some extortion cases. And I think as soon as he appears before them, before court rather, then we'll have a more clearer picture as to why he was arrested. But it would be very, very interesting to find out. But his name has been mentioned time and again, and I think one of the evidence that has come out, which has really stood out for me, is the fact that Vusmuzi Cat Matlala had actually had a hit against his life. So we don't know at this point what the charges are, but we'll just have to wait and see when he makes his first appearance court.
5: All right. Spahle, thank you for the time. Much, much appreciated indeed. And we'll catch up with you sometime tomorrow. That was Spahle Mota, SABC News reporter. It's gone 20 past 1 o'clock. A quick pause. And then we come back on the other side and we talk to, of course, the Minister of Health, Dr. Aaron Motsoaledi.
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5: Catching up with Dr. Aaron Motsoaledi now, Minister of Health, as we get to grips with the Hunter virus and where South Africa is at, according to the Department of Health. It's been on the global news cycle for the last couple of days, a week or so now, and it's garnering significant attention following, of course, that MV Honduras cruise ship that was hit by the virus, and with some of those patients seeking urgent medical attention here in Johannesburg. Dr. Aaron, how are you doing this afternoon?
9: Richard, I can hear you speaking, but you're speaking at a little bit of a distance.
5: Am I speaking at a distance? Is this better?
9: Yeah.
5: Minister, they must issue you a new phone.
9: Sorry?
5: They must issue you a new phone. The department needs to issue you a new phone. How are you?
9: Well, they have done. It's true for change, yes.
5: Yes. Maybe let's try and also swap your line quickly. See if we can get another line, because on my end, there's also a little bit of static. So maybe let's see if we can get a little bit of a better line to have the conversation with Mr. Aaron Motsoaledi. I was joking to my team saying since I've been at SAFM, Minister Aaron is the one minister that is very, very proactive. Doesn't matter whether he's been the Minister of Home Affairs or the Minister of Health. Whenever we have issues that is mtindai or that pertain to his department, he will proactively call in to our producers, whether it's my show, whether it's Kathy's show, and say, wait, let me respond. Let me give the real facts, the right facts on that issue, or let me outline what that process actually entails and how it goes. So he's always availing himself for such conversations. Let's try again. Dr. Aaron Motsoaledi, Minister of Health, how are you doing?
9: I'm okay. I'm
5: fantastic. Much better line indeed, sir. Let's talk about this situation, this Hunter virus, because it's preoccupied the minds and attention of South Africans, obviously, since the news broke out. Maybe before we even get to the latest updates, just to allay us as to our fears and concerns, give us a bit of context around Hunter virus. Where is it carried? How is it transmitted? And that kind of stuff.
9: Okay. Well, a Hunter virus is a virus that is basically a zoo. It gets transmitted from wild animals, human beings. The wild animals in this regard are rodents. Rodents and mice and rats.
5: Mm.
9: And it's usually transmitted through their excreta. Either through their, when a human being gets in contact with their urine, their droppings, even their saliva. Or if in very rare cases, the rats can scratch and bite you. That's the way it gets transmitted to human beings. But then, there are 38 strains of the virus. One of the strains, which is called Andes, is known as human.
5: Minister Aaron Motsoaledi, Minister, if I can interject here, I'm sorry to have to do this to you, and you and I have spoken before numerous times And we always have such a clear, crisp conversation. But today, that line is really, really teka-teka-ring. I think it's just the logistics of where you are. They tell me that you're somewhere in the Eastern Cape. And so it's dropping out every few words and we're losing a lot of that information. I don't think the conversation with the minister will be able to be carried today because of that location. So maybe let's... I don't think it's going to be carried. That location, that connection seems very, very bad because we've changed the lines. I think it's more of a connection where he's at versus the phone, for instance. So I rather maybe we come back to him either tomorrow or the day after. Let's see if we can't get our next guest, who was also going to talk on the same vein, Dr. Veli Lengiti, who's the public health medicine specialist in independent practice, and see if Dr. Ngidi can't carry this conversation with us, because I think Minister's line, it's really just a circumstance of where he is logistically and not the phone. A quick pause and then we come back on the other side.
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5: All right, let's maybe try and have the conversation with Dr. Veli Lengiti, who's a public health medicine specialist in independent practice. And we're just getting to grips with Hunter virus. Good afternoon to you, Dr. Veli. How are you doing today?
12: Good afternoon. I'm good. Thank you. And how are you?
5: I'm great. Admittedly, I was expecting the other gender, but thank you for the time. Just breaking the ice as we have this very serious engagement around Hunter virus. I was asking the minister, but unfortunately his line, the connection couldn't hold for us. Just to give us some brief context around Hunter virus. What do we need to know about, you know, how it comes to be, how it's transmitted from rodent to human, and maybe why rodents carry it?
12: Okay. So Hunter viruses are definitely not new. If you look in the last 20 years, in some continents like the Americas and Asia, they've had cases almost on a yearly basis with people dying from these viruses. And yes, rodents are the host, which means they are the transmitters of the virus, whether wild or within domestic areas. So it's exposure of humans to environments infested with these infected rodents, where you'd find that humans are then infected. So viruses are carried through the saliva, the droppings, and urine of rodents. So anything contaminated with these excretions from these rodents will then carry the risk of infecting humans. Mm. So you hear things like dry sweeping. So maybe you're in an enclosed environment where someone is using a broom to sweep. You then disturb the dust, you inhale that, and then people get infected. It's very rare that there's been cases of transmission through bites, not that that wouldn't happen, but generally it's bad exposure to contaminated particles in the environment where humans will then get infected.
5: Let's pause here just for a moment, a brief moment, Dr. Velile, as we take the headline news and then we'll come back on the other side.
13: Thank you, Bridget. On the news headlines, the Department of Home Affairs has welcomed the Constitutional Court's ruling aimed at curbing the abuse of South Africa's asylum system. And the Cedarburg municipality on the West Coast says several people have already been evacuated as a river in the region threatens to overflow due to heavy rainfall. And President Cyril Ramaphosa has described tourism as the major economic contributor in the continent. Ramaphosa has officially opened the 2026 Africa Travel Indaba in Durban today. Have a lovely day, fellows, at the top of the hour.
14: Bridget Masinga, weekdays on the Full Circle.
5: Continuing our conversation with Dr. Velile Ngidi, who's the public health medicine specialist in independent practice, and we're unpacking Hunter virus. Of course, also getting an understanding around how this particular virus works, how we get ourselves infected or exposed to it, and whether or not there should be a cause for grave concern from South Africans. And now that we are clear on the exposure to the virus, Hunter virus, that it's really hosted in rodents, whether wild or domesticated, usually pass through the urine or the droppings, but of course cannot exclude biting. And really, just as you say, you know, just a simple act of normal household cleaning, when those dust particles come up in the air, inhaling, and then you might get exposed to it. Here's the other question that obviously when the news broke and South Africans were asking themselves, well, how safe are we? Centered to that conversation was the ask of how safe are our rodents? We didn't get a chance to ask the minister this because we didn't get a chance to really engage in the conversation. But how safe are South African rodents? Here we are once again wanting to defend our rodents' reputation.
12: Okay, so I think as far as Hunter virus specifically is concerned, there hasn't really been cases known of rodent to human transmission of Hunter viruses within the African continent. I must stress that documented cases. So that doesn't mean that there definitely hasn't been, but it's not something that is known to happen. But this has been the case in the other continents like the Americas and the Asias. So I don't want to say South African rodents are safe because I'm a public health specialist. In actuality, we need to go through all extremes to make sure that environments where people live are clean. And I think it's not so long ago also that we've had our own little crisis around rodent infestations and the desperate measures that households have gone to try and eradicate those infestations, especially in Gauteng province. So I don't want to make that general statement to say that South African rodents are safe, but in the context of Hunter virus, we don't have community transmission of this virus. At the moment, as such, we're not expecting that to be an issue here in South Africa.
5: And I know you are not a viral scientist and expert in that, and perhaps it's an unfair question to level onto you, but you might have some insight given the proximity of profession. Do we know why it is rodents, perhaps in the Americas and in certain Mediterranean European territories, that tend to carry this virus and not particularly African rodents known to carry this virus? Is it an environmental thing and maybe perhaps where they choose to habitate?
12: No, you are right. I'm not a virologist, and I think probably the virologist would be best placed to respond. But generally speaking, what makes a good host for any virus is inequality is exposure, which means that virus needs to be present in that environment. And then two is the ability of that organism or animal to carry that virus and not necessarily get seriously sick but can transmit it. So possibly a combination of, one, the presence of the virus within the space, and then also the availability of a successful host which is able to carry that virus successfully for onward transmission. But yes, I think you are correct. A virologist would be best placed to respond.
5: In terms of misconceptions, what are the biggest misconceptions that we probably are spreading or, you know, believing as South Africans? Because for all intents and purposes, I think a lot of us don't really know anything about Hunter virus.
12: I think what I've noticed, because I think COVID-19, the pandemic, is still very fresh in all our minds. I think the biggest misconception, because of the way that the news have carried, everyone is panicking as if it's another virus with a pandemic proportions and capability to transmit. So what we need to understand is that these viruses have not perfected the ability to transmit from person to person. Yes, from the host rodent to people, that has been documented and generally is how this virus is transmitted.
5: Mm.
12: But it still needs to develop more capability to be able to successfully transmit at volumes like we saw with the COVID-19 virus.
5: Mm.
12: So this is why we shouldn't really be in the panic state that we have seen in various social media platforms and in other places within communities.
5: Mm.
12: So yes, the misconception is that it's another pandemic, and yet we are not making it better at the moment.
5: Okay. I must admit, maybe it's just my algorithms play different tricks. For once, I've thought South Africans have been very calm, you know, at the situation. A bit miffed they were maybe at the fact that we opened our doors to the potential threat. But they seemed relatively less
12: mild.
5: Yeah, they were mild in their response to the situation. What practical steps maybe can we take as South Africans, maybe in the home? And also, is this something that we can get vaccinated proactively against, or there's even just no need for such?
12: Okay, so the easier question to respond to first is that there are no proven or authorized vaccines or treatments. So the treatment is mainly just supporting the symptoms and making sure that patients who are seriously sick get through the serious phases of the illness.
5: Mm.
12: So that's the one part. And then what practical steps can we take within South Africa in our communities? I think it would be too early for us to even go there, because we know that this hantavirus is not being transmitted in our communities at the moment.
5: Mm-hmm.
12: And like you said, the only reason we are involved in this outbreak is because we received patients who came through. Actually, not really received patients, but we know that's case number two.
5: Mm.
12: Unfortunately, his husband died on their way home. They've gone through our airport and have gotten sick while here and ended up being admitted and died within our shores. So what we're looking at here is mostly the people who were in contact with individuals who might have been in that flight.
5: Mm.
12: And as such, our concerns are mostly focused on contact identification and supporting them, making sure that symptoms are monitored, and when they need help and their conditions deteriorate, they receive the help that they need, and also to contain the possibility of transmission should any of those contacts develop full-on symptoms and become infectious. Outside that cohort of individuals, there is really no reason for us to be saying to all South Africans, stop dry sipping. Do whatever. I think it could be an overreaction. But it's still very important that people are aware where we are with the outbreak. As we've seen, the WHO and locally the National Department of Health is continuously giving updates so that people know where we are.
5: Yeah.
12: So it's been changed and people can be informed accordingly, sorry.
5: Yeah. Just on that matter of symptoms, Dr. Velile, maybe if you can just give us an outline quickly, because I'm not too sure if hantavirus behaves like a very severe flu, or perhaps it has some other distinct, nuanced sort of ways that it exhibits.
12: So hantavirus symptoms, unfortunately, are very similar to flu symptoms.
5: Mm.
12: And as we're heading towards winter, there's going to be quite a lot of people with very hantavirus-like symptoms, but it's actually got nothing to do with hantavirus. It's just your common cold or flu-like symptoms. So fever, body aches. It can also present with gastric symptoms, sometimes mild abdominal discomfort, diarrhea, mild diarrhea. But the range of symptoms is quite broad, but within that scope of a flu-like illness. So as such, like I said earlier, we're only looking at as a concern of a possible hantavirus infection amongst the contacts identified and not necessarily beyond the group.
5: Absolutely. So there's no need for us to be rushing in the hundreds and the thousands going to solicit hantavirus tests if you weren't in contact with individuals that were in contact with case number two or the

0: The land of a thousand hills, a small nation with a powerful story of recovery and transformation, bordered by Uganda, Tanzania, Burundi, and the Democratic Republic of Congo. Kenya, Rwanda, English, and French shape the nation's voice, a culture rooted in unity, discipline, and renewal.
1: Rwanda gained independence in 1962, but the nation was forever changed by the 1994 genocide against Tutsi, a tragedy that shocked the world. Since then, Rwanda has rebuilt with remarkable speed. Technology, tourism, and services drive a fast-growing economy.
0: Kigali stands as one of Africa's cleanest and most organized capitals. Yet challenges remain. 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
3: All right, let's have a conversation now that is looking at, looking at nursing, really, because today is International Nurses Day. So what does empowering a nurse look like in today's context? I need to cough for just 2 seconds. Apologies, I had to make that disclaimer because I was going to go off for 2 seconds. So we're looking at what empowering a nurse looks like today. And of course, just the state of the profession. We are in conversation with Usista Sindiswa Ntlabati, who's a practicing nurse, and Linda Dunkley, a managing director of Riza Ventures. Taking a moment to appreciate those people that meet us at our most vulnerable of needs by marking International Nurses Day. Good afternoon, everybody, and thank you so much for taking the time. And maybe let me start with you, Sister Cindy. So how are you doing today?
4: I'm okay, and you?
3: I'm fantastic. Thank you very much. So do we say happy International Nurses Day to you and all the nurses that are listening to the show?
4: Thank you so much. Thank you so much. We appreciate it.
3: So the theme for this year is Our Nurses, Our Future, Empowered Nurses Save Lives. I guess it would be pertinent to start off with perhaps what does empowering a nurse that is in the field, in practice every day, what does that look like in the context of South Africa?
4: Empowering a nurse. What does that look like now? Okay. Like before, you know that in terms of nursing has evolved so much from the past years because of before nursing couldn't operate independently. They were dependent to the doctor. Their roles were mostly dependent to doctors' orders and all that. But now we find nurses being able to practice on their own independently. So, you see, so that has become one of the greatest things that happened for us as nurses.
3: Linda Dunkley, how are you today? And thank you for joining the conversation. I guess maybe a bit of background as to Riza Ventures and how you tie in to the nursing profession.
5: Perfect. Thank you, Bridget, and thank you for having us this afternoon. I think that Riza as an organization is involved with truly empowering nurses through our Empathy Clinics, which is our nurse premier model, which really seeks to put us front and center in having nurse-led and nurse-owned clinics within our township community. So really providing access to services and as Sister Cindy was saying, empowering the nurses to not only be the nurse, but to be the community leader and to be business owners.
3: And I think that's such a good elements to be focused on when we're looking at, I guess, what I would call the modern nursing profession, right? How does it continue to be sustainable, continue to be relevant outside of the halls of hospitals and clinics, and the kinds of roles that nurses can

0: take up within community, and maybe unfairly so, over and above what is the expectation just within the professional corridor.
1: Agreed. And I think, you know, we seek to partner, you know, with the health system. We seek to partner with Department of Health in creating a viable and a sustainable solution. So our clinics, you know, definitely are serving the role within our communities, and offering services at a price that our communities can afford. So private healthcare is out of reach. Public facilities are overstretched. And the space in between that has largely been empty. And that is where we position our clinics. And that is what we are hoping our clinics achieve. They are affordable, nurse-led primary healthcare facilities embedded directly in township communities. So, you know, we are, you know, having a nurse-led and a qualified nurse clinic who provides our range of services allows it to happen at a price point that is genuinely accessible to our low-income households, which is vital to serve our greater community.
0: Sister Cindy, so I hear you being in agreement there. Does that speak to perhaps how the role and the functioning of nursing can be reimagined and repositioned within community, particularly our, you know, black and brown communities that often are left without resource and are lacking access to the medical sector?
2: Yeah, it does speak to, especially with me, like it's personal, if I can put it that way, to me, because of I grew up in around the area where I have my clinic at. So I know the struggles of public sector, and coming from there, having worked there as a professional nurse, as a primary health care nurse, a nurse from the public sector, to know how sometimes, like, overcrowded our public clinics can get. So, and with limited resources, especially human resources, which is the nursing staff, because some of our colleagues, they opt to go overseas for greener pastures, if I can put it like that, because of, you know, as Linda said, with the empathy clinics, they come in as a bridge to our community, whereby other private doctors are very expensive, and private healthcare as large, they are very expensive, while the public ones are overcrowded. They spend most of their days of the day there. Sometimes they go back home without being seen because of the number of patients that are there. So this one comes in and bridges that gap to say, okay, fine, you cannot afford the private. So we come at a very, not just affordable, but very cheap. It gives access to people that cannot afford private care, but have the same quality care of a private facility, but at a very affordable price. So it gives that satisfaction knowing that our grannies that raised us, they are able to access private care. You know, it sort of gives me that fulfillment, knowing that we are able to reach even the lowest family income, even those that who depend even on grants, they are able to access our facilities, because our services, because of the pricing.
0: Absolutely. It's 10 to 2 o'clock, just a quick commercial, and then we'll come back and continue our conversation.
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0: All right, as we continue our conversation focused on International Nurses Day, which is observed today under the theme, Our Nurses, Our Future, Empowered Nurses Save Lives. We're in conversation with Sister Sindiswa Ntlabati, who is a practicing nurse, and Linda Dunkley, who is the managing director of Razor Ventures, just exploring the nursing profession and where it stands in 2026. And perhaps Sister Sindiswa, I mean, I didn't get into just your personal story. You grew up in Naledi in Soweto, and you became the first nurse in your family. For you, why did this particular vocation call to your heart?
2: Actually, just to be honest with you, I became a nurse by default.
0: By default?
2: You know, my friend was applying for nursing, and then one time she's been applying before, and she was being declined for after every application.
0: Mm.
2: So, and then this one time she insisted that I apply, and then I get accepted. After that, after being accepted, we went to college. We go to for our first experimental clinical experience. You know, after stepping from that ward, I fell in love with nursing.
0: Mm.
2: You know, seeing people, a patient changing conditions from being ill and getting better. And I knew from that day that this is what I was called for or born to do.
0: Mm-hmm.
2: So in there, I can say that I fell in love with nursing once I got the exposure.
0: Mm-hmm. And is it a profession that continues to fulfill you today, despite of perhaps the challenges that come with it?
2: It does. It does, because of, remember, the most important in this profession is my patient.
0: Mm.
2: You know, because one thing that you aim for is to build that relationship where you become part of the family, of many families that you come across through our patients. So that is what is most important, that we are able to build that trust, that relationship with the community, to know that even if they see you outside of your work, but you still continue with the relationship.
0: Mm. Mm. Linda, maybe let's also talk about, you know, you hear Sister Cindy was saying for her it was a default, but once that emotional connection hit through the experience of her friend and that patient, it really landed for her. And oftentimes, I think when you talk to people who are in the nursing profession, particularly nurses, I guess by extension doctors, but it's not about them today. particularly nurses, they get into it either because it really was a passion calling for them. There was no other choice but to spend a life in professional service. Or they get into it by default. You know, I was looking at something else, or I thought of something else, but for one or other reason that didn't pan out, and then I got into nursing. Let's talk about perhaps the opportunities that are still available. You know, whether it be entry level opportunities that are available for communities who want to work in the area of nursing, or perhaps even fill in some of the gaps that might help a Sister Sindiswa be able to focus on being a primary health giver, and someone else take care of the other systems and operations that make nursing a little bit easier.
1: Definitely, and I think that there is a lot that we can do to support, empower, and create opportunities for nurses, and for anyone who would like to be engaged with the healthcare profession, you know, who has a passion at heart to, you know, really facilitate this within our community. And I think there are we can approach this on several levels, and because there's no single fix that helps to ensure that someone who wants to, you know, help the healthcare profession, we can move forward. So I think the first piece we need to look at is around investment. So, you know, there's investment in remuneration, you know, working conditions, and the basic infrastructure of our facilities that our nurses work in. We can't continue to ask people to deliver a high standard of care in environments that make us genuinely difficult. I think the second piece we can, you know, we need to focus on is career development and leadership pathways. Nursing in South Africa is too often seen as a terminal profession rather than a launching pad. And we need to change that view. We need to create youth into clinical leadership, into health policy, into management, and yes, also into entrepreneurship. I think one of the, you know, the third thing, and this is what sits close to my heart, is economic empowerment. The nursing model we've built for our institutions is one expression of what is possible when nurses are given the opportunity to own rather than just learn. When she runs her own clinic in her own community, she's building something that has lasting value for herself, for her family, and for the community she serves. And really, that kind of economic stake changes everything. And I think lastly, you know, as a greater whole, we really need to be honest about policy reform. We need to, you know, focus particularly around the scope of practice, licensing, and the regulatory environment for nurse-led facilities. The rules that govern what nurses can do independently were written for a different era. We need to revisit these with fresh eyes and a genuine commitment to expanding access and really helping these nurses grow.
0: I mean, to Linda's last point about perhaps relooking at the rules that govern the nursing profession and the roles of nurses, Sister Sindiswa, if you had to have the ear of Dr. Aaron Mutswaledi, who in fact was supposed to be in conversation with us half an hour ago, often very much attentively listens to this particular show, what would you like him to know about, you know, your experiences as a nurse, or perhaps where the department could really plug in to assist nurses do what they do better and more efficiently?
2: Oh, okay. Oh, there's a lot to address that.
0: Well, you have a minute.
2: Okay. Number one, I feel that sometimes nurses are not appreciated, especially in the public sector, of which I would like that to change a lot, and to have more resources, because sometimes they don't have things that they are crucially needed to do their job. So it is important that they attend to such things, like just having basic things that one needs to carry out their duties. So if they can do that, another thing, nurses are underpaid, hence most are living in South Africa who didn't get the opportunities that was presented to, like myself, by Reza Empathy. So some they leave, they go overseas, leaving their families behind just to make end meets or get better salaries. So if they can look into that as well, I think that would even motivate the very nurse that is still working in a public healthcare center.
0: I hear you, Doctor. I mean, rather, Sister Sindiswa Ntlabathi, thank you so much for the time. And Linda Dunkley, appreciate your contribution on this International Nurses Day. And if you are listening to the show and you happen to be in the nursing profession, we thank you so much for pouring your heart and soul into taking care of each and every one of us, as well as our loved ones. And a personal shout out to Sister Nobuhle and her maternity team out at MediClinic Sandton, who took care of me so incredibly well during my journey of pregnancy. I was always the loudest patient at that maternity, and they were always so patient and so warm and so kind. That entire nursing team at that maternity wing is just the best you can ever find in Johannesburg. So Sister Nobuhle and your team, thank you, thank you, thank you once again. It's 2 o'clock. Ondelambana standing by with the news.

0: Thank you, Bridget. On the top stories, a four-year-old dies in a fire at an informal settlement in Joburg, and Crown Court's ruling on abuse of South Africa's asylum system welcomed. For SAFM News, I am Onde Lambana, and a very good day. A fire at the Zamimbilo informal settlement west of Johannesburg has claimed the lives of four-year-old twins and destroyed almost eight shacks. The fire broke out this morning during a targeted raid by soldiers and police officers in the area. Community members allege that some foreign nationals fled when law enforcement arrived, leaving a stove unattended. The fire is believed to have spread rapidly through the informal settlement. The twins were allegedly left alone inside the shack when the blaze broke out. A 42-year-old man who attempted to rescue the children was injured and has been admitted to hospital. Residents Amanda Nduli says community members have repeatedly raised concerns about conditions in the area.
1: We no longer have hope because we have been complaining so many years. This is not the first time, not the second time, not a third time. It's been many times. So if there's no changes, we have to take actions to ourselves because there's no more we can do. If government cannot hear us, so who's going to hear us?
0: The Department of Home Affairs has welcomed the Constitutional Court's ruling aimed at curbing the abuse of South Africa's asylum system. The Crown Court has ruled that rejected asylum seekers cannot submit repeated applications once their original application has been finalized. The decision dismisses a Supreme Court of Appeal ruling that asylum seekers who had been denied asylum can reapply while remaining in South Africa. Zine Buthelezi reports.
2: The Department of Home Affairs has described the Constitutional Court's judgment as a major victory in its efforts to restore the rule of law in South Africa's immigration system. The court confirmed that repeat asylum applications will not be allowed once an original application has been finally rejected. Home Affairs says the ruling will help prevent abuse of the asylum system and support broader immigration reforms. Minister of Home Affairs Leon Schreiber says the judgment affirms government's commitments to strengthen and rebuild the country's migration management system. This is Zine Buthelezi for SABC News in Johannesburg.
0: The Cedarburg municipality on the west coast says several people have already been evacuated as a river in the region threatens to overflow due to heavy rainfall. Public safety manager Richard Mayer says water levels are rapidly rising, leaving some people trapped. He says some roads are inaccessible and Citrusdal is also cut off from the N7 towards the town.
3: 121 people evacuated from Riverview, informal settlements within the Citrusdal area to a town hall. The river is still rising. It's wider than previously, but more people will be evacuated down the river if need be. 25 to 30 people were trapped on the farm Sivulini. EMS and SAPS is currently busy dealing with that. 17 of them were already taken to land and assisted. We urge citizens to take necessary precautions and follow evacuation orders if given.
0: Data released by Statistics South Africa points to a reduction in both formal and informal sector employment, which dropped by 189,000 and 127,000 respectively. The quarterly labor force survey revealed that the official unemployment rate rose by 1.3% from 31.4% in the last quarter of 2025 to 32.7% in the first quarter of this year. Unemployment increased in all the country's provinces except KwaZulu-Natal, while the highest unemployment numbers were recorded in the Northwest and Eastern Cape. Gwena Marebula is the Deputy Director of Labour Statistics at Stats SA.
4: The number of persons employed in the formal sector decreased by 189,000, and those employed in the informal sector decreased by 127,000. The decrease in employment was mainly driven by community and social services with 206,000, construction 110,000, and transport 30,000.
0: President Cyril Ramaphosa has described tourism as the major economy contributor in the continent. Ramaphosa has officially opened the 2026 Africa Travel Indaba in Durban today. The Indaba is one of the largest tourism marketing events on the African calendar, showcasing the widest variety of the continent's best tourism products, Ramaphosa explains.
5: For many African countries, tourism is not merely a leisure industry. It is a developmental instrument. It becomes an instrument through which we can grow our economies. Tourism must be seen for what it is, a major economic driver, as it contributes billions of dollars annually to many African economies.
0: Recapping the top story, a fire at the Zamimpilo informal settlement west of Johannesburg has claimed the lives of four-year-old twins and destroyed almost eight shacks. I'm Wandile Mbada for SFM News at 2:30.
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0: All right. Who are we playing just now? Because I'm busy talking about all kinds of other things on the show at the moment. But yeah, that is how we are opening up our 2 o'clock hour. My tech also. Oh yes, I thought it was Mamletambulu. I thought it was Mamletambulu. We opened up with. It's gone 2:10. We were busy in the foreground. There's a lot of moving parts that happen during the live show while the music plays. 2:10, getting into a different kinds of conversation for health and wellness. Is it Salt Awareness Week? Make the salt shift. Well, it is rather Salt Awareness Week. Make the salt shift. You know what it is? It's too many S's in the sentence. Swap the salt for potassium salt substitute. Now, I wonder what is the difference when it comes to that. We are chatting to Prof. Pamela Naidu, CEO of the Heart and Stroke Foundation of South Africa. How are you doing this afternoon, Prof?
1: Yes, very well. Thank you. Thanks so much for having me on your show.
0: Thank you for the time. We appreciate it. I mean, how many times can you say, is it Salt Awareness Week, make the salt shift, swap the salt for potassium salt substitutes before you get your tongue tied? But yeah, thank you for the time. It's Salt Awareness Week, of course. Let's have this conversation. Data from the Heart and Stroke Foundation of South Africa shows that over 1 in 3 South Africans have high blood pressure. With around 1,500 out of 4,500 participants in a recent research finding to have had elevated blood pressure. Let's talk about maybe a start by getting a better picture of how much South Africans are consuming when it comes to salt. Are we a very salt heavy nation?
1: We are. Look, I wouldn't say it's all gloom and doom, to be honest. I do think we've made some strides, and not as much as we'd like to see it, though. Because, you know, the recommended daily allowance for an adult is 5 grams a day. That's all-inclusive, so that's including your salt and natural salts in your food, as well as a little salt that you add when you're cooking. And that should, you know, it's hard to measure 5 grams, but I think that's kind of like a proxy measure that you're not adding extra. The problem happens when people start to add that extra salt into their meal.
0: Yeah. And interesting, when you talk about 5 grams, a few years ago, maybe 2 years ago, we had a dietitian on the show, and I was like, well, if I had to measure what 5 grams looks like in spooning or teaspooning, and the tip was, in fact, teaspoon it. That's the best gauge for those of us who are not sitting around with a measuring apparatus. 5 grams, 1 teaspoon. That is your allocation.
1: Yes, yes, absolutely. That's a good way to put it, actually. Yeah.
0: It was the easiest way for me to remember, honestly, when it comes to salt, as well as the sugar conversation. But as you say, it's not just about the salt that we are putting in our food that we see, whether it's pink salt or iodate salt, whatever salt variant you use. It's about all the other hidden salts that we're using when we're prepping our meals or when we're buying meals that we're unaware of.
1: 100%. So you see, there is a food regulatory system in South Africa. So to be fair to some industry, you know, they do follow what the government recommends, you know, in terms of your nutrition labeling and indicating what's exactly in your food and not using excessive amounts of salt, sugar, and fat, like utilizing, for example, the Heartmark logo, which is endorsed by the foundation, the Heart and Stroke Foundation South Africa. The problem happens in kind of two main ways. One is the unregulated food industry, you know. This is also perhaps street foods, your local food, you know, in certain communities, but also in restaurants and other types of organizations that serve food, and they don't feel that it's necessary to follow that kind of regulatory system. The problem is it's the policy that's not the problem, it's the monitoring. So, you know, government, like all other good policies, if you don't have a monitoring system in place, it won't work. So what we found is that as a foundation, we've been very, very front and center on salt reduction work. And so we've run huge campaigns also with the National Department of Health over the years. And some of our studies show that those who've been exposed to the education, the campaign material, you know, our community-based interventions, there is definitely a reduction in the salt intake.
0: I mean, as we have this conversation with Dr. Pamela Naidoo, I'd love to gauge what kind of salt person are you. 061-410-4107 is our WhatsApp line if you want to send through a WhatsApp voice note. I'm sensing worry from the eyes of my producers because I think they are heavy on the salt. One in particular who's suddenly set up quite straight. 061-410-4107. How heavy-handed are you on the salt? Are you the type of person that consumes the salt without, or adds the salt without even tasting the food at all, and you are already reaching for the seasoning to add more salt? Would love to hear from you. We remind you about this conversation every single year because, you know, we want to piki-piki makmir, where we do change behavior. So maybe last year, the intention was you're going to be conscious about the kinds of salts that you consume and how much salt you consume, but you lost track. So this year, we're reminding you again because it is Salt Awareness Week. 061-410-4107. How much salt do you consume? Are you the kind of person who really, really just loves salt? Speaking of those unregulated industries as well, Prof. Pamela, you know, one of the things that we, and I wonder what becomes the responsibility here, especially if we're talking brands, right? It's hard to hold an individual restaurateur maybe responsible for how they are preparing their meals. As I'm about to talk about that brand, I got someone just sent me a message. Big national brands, would they have a responsibility to respond to the concerns of their consumers? There's a fried chicken brand that we all love very much. The monkey gets on our shoulders. But the salt that is contained in that chicken is, I don't know, at what levels of salt? What is the responsibility there for food manufacturers, for, you know, a big chain, fast food restaurants, to be conscious as well about the role that they play in a health conversation, particularly around salt?
1: Yes, yes. I'm so sorry. Okay, that's all good. So I'm completely with you. So unfortunately, you know, we in public health, we say there are many drivers of ill health, right? And so you get the social drivers. Obviously, that includes poverty. It includes like structural inequality. You get so social, and then you get the commercial drivers, right? And the commercial drivers are those very companies who are not very pedantic or particular about their food formulation, because at the end of the day, if the product sells, they're interested in the bottom line. And so it becomes a bit of a difficult advocacy for us because, yes, the government's done well and some companies comply, yet you will find those type of food companies, that, including the fast food chains, who are just interested in the bottom line. And what often happens, and it's also a misconception, to be honest, I think, is that people perceive that those fast foods are cheaper. I beg to differ. Because if you really think about it a little bit more deeply, you can have a tasty food that does not have to be deep fried.
0: Yeah.
1: And it's not going to cost you that much more. You know? And I think it's also, some people have very, perhaps, poor self-control. You know, in terms of, so a lot of it is behavioral too, because the company is selling it, you're not forced to buy it.
0: Absolutely.
1: But if you're serious about your health, then you should really be thinking twice.
0: Yeah.
1: Because, I mean, to just put it simply, like if you take salt, excessive salt consumption is one of the key drivers for hypertension.
0: Mm.
1: Hypertension is a key risk factor for heart disease and strokes
0: mm.
1: and renal failure and many other conditions. But these are the key medical conditions.
0: Mm.
1: And if you look at the statistics in South Africa, in what we call a cluster of non-communicable diseases, so anything that's not infectious and, you know, you can pass from one to the other,
0: yeah.
1: not like HIV or COVID and so on, anything that you are not really passing on to the others, but you're vulnerable for,
0: yeah.
1: it's one of the highest burdens of disease. So people die from it, people get disabled from it. It's the highest medical condition, heart yeah. conditions and strokes.
0: Let's pause here for a second, Prof. Pamela. We'll come back on the other side. It is Salt Awareness Week and we're catching up with the Heart and Stroke Foundation of South Africa. How heavy-handed are you with the salt? 0614104107. See, you're already outing yourselves on WhatsApp. we'll share together in just a moment.
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3: Cameroon, Central Africa. A nation of diversity and complexity. 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
0: All right, we're talking to Prof. Pamela Naidu, CEO of the Heart and Stroke Foundation of South Africa, on the back of it being Salt Awareness Week. How heavy-handed are you with the salt? I'm seeing you on WhatsApp, just sharing with us. It's interesting to note, Anonymous, that you go to Chicken Licken and you still ask them for more salt. I don't know how much salt your salt has, you know, because Prof. Pamela, do you think a lot of people are aware that they have a salt problem, and do they know the numbers? Also, when we talk about hypertension, have they gone to do those annual screenings to know how their body deals with salt? Because you could be taking in, you know, asking for extra salt, but your body is actually not handling the salt well, then you're unaware until something really big gets triggered.
1: Oh, yes, 100%, you know. And one way of actually seeing that in real time is, say, for example, strokes. As I said earlier, you know, excessive salt consumption leads to raised blood pressure, hypertension, and it raises it to the abnormal levels. It's younger people are suffering strokes in this country.
0: Mm.
1: Now, that in itself is quite telling. It tells you there's some unhealthy behaviors happening, because it can't all be due to genetics.
0: Yeah.
1: It's only 20% is due to your genes. The 80% is due to how you adopt healthy behaviors.
0: Mm, makes
1: perfect
0: sense.
1: Then you combine that with day-to-day stress and maybe too much fat in your diet and lack of exercise and, you know, all the... So it's obviously it's not salt in itself.
0: Yeah.
1: The problem happens is if salt is one of the contributors along with other risk factors.
0: Absolutely. So you create perfect storm of something bigger to erupt medically. Let's talk about you having a campaign, Make the Salt Shift. Talk to me what the campaign is aimed towards.
1: Yes, that's a really good one. We're very excited this year because, you know, every year we talk about salt and hypertension and so on, and that hypertension is a silent killer, and you know, so people don't, because salt is such a daily thing, it's a daily consumption. But to shift that mindset is basically what it implies. And so that means that we need to understand a little bit more about the science. You know, don't disregard the science. Because it's the sodium in the salt, or sodium salt, if I may put it that way, that is the culprit. So what we're saying is, if you like that little bit of taste in your food, there are other ways to make your food tasty. So one of the ways is to use salt substitutes, right? For example, potassium salt. Now, here's the problem also, because at the moment in South Africa, it would be an expensive item. So we need to lobby as everybody, not just in the health sector, to get government to regulate those prices, to make it more affordable, because ultimately it will make people healthier. Okay, so that's one way of doing it. So that's the mind shift change that we need to have. Because you see, a lot, like you said earlier, it's only when it's acute that we realize, whoa, we have a blood pressure of 160 over 120 or whatever. Because hypertension, for example, is silent, you won't know it.
0: You absolutely know? Won't. Potassium salt substitutes, what makes them different? What are they exactly?
1: Well, it's obviously a chemical. It's a chemical formula, but it's a natural product, right? Like you, for those of you who've done science, you've got that table of products. So it's sodium, chloride, and you know, potassium, magnesium, like that. So there's a science of nutrition. That's how you need to look at it. Okay. And potassium is a much healthier version of salt, because sodium actually damages the kidneys. It really gets the body to absorb more water, like retention, water retention, makes the heart work harder. It then raises you see now, if you're good at visualizing, you can already see the body struggling. Now you've got this extra volume that the heart has to pump. And, you know, the brain is a part and parcel of that circulatory system.
0: Absolutely.
1: Yeah.
0: I mean, always a very important conversation to have annually. We use it as a reset ourselves with the team, just to check where we at with our salt conscious consumption throughout the year. Appreciate your time. That was Prof. Pamela Naidu, CEO of the Heart and Stroke Foundation. So if you haven't run those numbers yet this year, maybe this will be an opportune time to put that in the calendar, just to go and get your BP levels checked out, make sure that everything's okay. And if they are seeming a little bit high, heed some of the advice from Prof. Pamela. Have a look at your habits, have a look at your diet patterns, as well as getting in some exercise there. And a lot of dietitians always recommend reducing a little bit of the salt, getting a little bit active, even if it's just a walk for 30, 45 minutes, just to get your body moving and shaking. And look at other alternatives, particularly if you do cook, if you enjoy being in the kitchen. A lot of the spices and the things that we use already do come with some kind of sodium. So you might not need to actually put that much salt. It might just be because of habit that you're putting that much salt, and maybe just reduce a little bit at a time, slowly until you get to the right dosage. Oh my goodness, if you could see through the screens the way my producers are rolling their eyes at me so far back, they will remember this conversation in a few months when we go for our BP test here at the Wellness Center. It's 2:30. It's time for Ondela and the news headlines, and then we'll get into our kids' programming.
5: Thank you, Bridget. On the news headlines, a fire at the Zamimbilo informal settlement west of Johannesburg has claimed the lives of 4-year-old twins and destroyed almost 8 shacks. Commissioner Sesi Baloyi has put it to warrant Officer Marumo Makhane that he was ignorant of national instructions relating to the handling of crime scenes due to his inexperience with drug busts. And the head of the World Health Organization says work around the hantavirus outbreak is not yet over, despite the successful evacuation of the disease-stricken cruise ship. A full update follows at the top of the hour.
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7: Hello, friends, and happy Tuesday. Welcome to another exciting episode of Kids Corner. Today we're talking about something very important. What to do if you get lost in a busy place like a mall? Have you ever been in a busy place where you couldn't find your parents for a moment? What did you do? What is the first thing you should do if you realize you are lost at the mall? Why is it important to stay in one place instead of walking around looking for your parents? Who are the safe people you can ask for help? And what can you and your parents agree on before going out to help you find each other easily? All right, friends, let's hear from some of our friends while you share your answers with the people next to you.
8: Greetings, everyone. My name is Nessa and my surname is Pepe. I am in grade 6B. I am 11 years old and I am in Brixton Primary School. Yes, I have once been in a busy place and couldn't find my parents for a moment. I went to the security and asked for help or to check the CC camera footage. The first thing you can do if you realize that you lost in a mall, you should go and watch the CC footage and you might see your parents there. It's mostly important to stay in one place once you realize you're missing in a mall, because if you keep going around, your parents might think you're around them. Then when they get out, you will still move around until you cannot find your parents. The safe people that I can ask for help once I get missing in a mall are the security guards. Me and my parents can agree on that. When we go into the mall, we hold each other's hand.
9: Greetings, everyone. My name is Makhlolo Bushelo. I'm in grade 6A. I'm 11 years old. I go to Brixton Primary School. No, I have never been in a busy place and couldn't find my parents for a moment.
10: Hi, everyone. My name is Alanda Mzobe. I am 12 years old. Yes, I've ever been in a busy place and could not find my parents for a moment. I went to one of the security guards, told him the situation I was facing, and he helped me by asking me my parents' phone numbers, and I told him. Then he called my mom, but my mom's phone was on voicemail. Then he went to speak through the microphone so that everybody could hear, and then directed my mom where she could find me. And at the end, my mom found me, and I was so happy. She was also so glad. What is the first thing you should do if you realize you're lost at a mall? You should ask a security guard or enter a shop. The safe people you can ask for help are security guards or someone who works there that can be trustworthy. What can you and your parents agree on before going out to help you find each other easily is to know, both of you, you should know each other's phone numbers. Thank you, everyone.
11: I've been lost in shops and malls many times. It is not even funny. And to prevent getting lost, my tips are that you should stay with someone, like whether you're going with a friend or with a guardian or whoever you're going with, you should just stick with them, because once you wander around, then you don't know where they are and they don't know where you are, and it's just such a big mess. Sticking with someone is just very important, whether you're in a mall or just any kind of public area, if you do not want to get lost. I used to always get lost, as I said, and one of the worst times when I got lost was when I was at Melrose Arch. I just stood next to Starbucks, and then she found us, and it was just a very scary experience. And getting lost is just not a fun thing, so I say you should not get lost. And I never walk around in the shop or mall alone, and I think it's really unsafe that kids walk alone in the mall, because, you know, people are very dangerous and anything could happen, and they could just also get lost, which is also quite scary. I think that when kids realize that they're lost in a mall or a shop, the quickest thing to do is also to go to reception at the mall, so that they can call your parents to come fetch you, or call your friends to come, like, see where you are.
12: Hi everyone, my name is Karabo. There are plenty of times where I've been lost in a busy place and I couldn't find my parents, especially when I was younger and I didn't have a mobile device, where I just, like, walk around until I find my mom, because the shops we'd go to wouldn't be that big. But nowadays, what I do is just call out, because I'm old enough to have my own phone. The first thing one should do when you realize you're lost at a mall is try to contact someone. And if you don't have any service, or if you don't have a phone, or if you just don't have data, go to the front desk of the shop that you're in and ask them to use the intercom to tell them that their parent has lost a child. Why I think it's important to stay in one place instead of walking around looking for our parents is because it could cause a very big confusion to children at a young age, which it did for me as well, because I had to even go up to an adult at some point because they saw me wandering around on my own. And I thought I was going to get stolen. So just for safety purposes, try not to walk around and stay in one place until your mom finds you. People that you're safe around, who you can ask help with, are maybe the front desk managers at the shops, or some security guards who have phones so that you can call your mom, or people who work in the aisles that you're lost in. What one can do, and your parents agree on, before going out to help you find each other, is maybe have a bow. Maybe, I don't know if that's a good idea, but for my preference, if I were to have children, I'd give my child a bow, so that I know that if they feel like they can't find me or they don't know where they are, they just ring the bell. And if I can hear it, I'll go try find them. And if that doesn't work out, maybe have an extra phone on standby just in case. Well, thank you for listening. Bye.
13: Thank you, friends. It's always great to hear from you. And to our friends listening, I hope you shared your answers with the people next to you. Being separated from your parents or guardians in a busy place like a mall can feel scary, confusing, and stressful. Many children may panic at first, especially when you cannot see the adult you came with. That is why it is important to know what to do and stay as calm as possible. The first thing you should do if you realize you're lost at the mall is to stop, stay calm, and look around carefully. Instead of running around searching everywhere, it is safer to stay where you are and move to a nearby safe place. Panicking can make the situation more difficult and may cause you and your parents to miss each other. It is important to stay in one place because your parents or guardians will most likely come back looking for you where they last saw you. If you keep moving around the mall, it becomes much harder for them or security staff to find you quickly. Staying still helps adults locate you faster and keeps you safer. If you need help, you should only speak to safe and trusted adults such as security guards, police officers, shop workers wearing uniforms or name tags, or a mother with children. These adults are there to help keep people safe. You should never leave the mall or go anywhere with a stranger, even if they seem friendly. Before going to busy places, parents and children should agree on a safety plan. This can include choosing a meeting point, learning your parents' or guardian's phone number, knowing your full name and surname, or deciding what to do if separated. Some parents may also remind children to stay close and hold hands in crowded places. Knowing what to do when lost helps us as children feel more prepared and confident. Staying calm, asking the right people for help, and following safety rules are important ways to stay safe in public places. Safety is not about being afraid. It is about being smart, aware, and prepared. That's it for today, friends. See you next time.

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0: it's unlimited. 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
3: I swear, I feel like we need a cleansing today on the show. It's the final moments of the show as we prepare to wind down. And we're looking at how South Africa works. And today we're going to get a breakdown of Section 89 with, of course, a lawyer and legal analyst, Mpumelelo Bond Nyoka. Before we get to all that stuff, let me just say a belated happy birthday. Where Baba Galut love.
4: Thank you very much. Thank you very much, Bridget. That was a surprise. Thank you very much. Much appreciated.
3: It's wonderful to turn a year older. Even more wonderful to be blessed with such an incredible, incredible daughter. Love, Uluch, love, Wako. She's just amazing.
4: Oh, just told you. Thank you very much for that. She's
3: yes.
4: My firstborn.
3: Oh.
4: She's my firstborn of three daughters.
3: You raised yes. A stellar young lady. You raised a
4: Thank
3: stellar
4: you
3: young
4: much.
3: Lady. And I'm sure
4: Thank
3: her sisters are the same. So
4: yes.
3: Let us get into this conversation around Section 89. The Speaker of the National Assembly, Umam Togo Didiza, outlined the steps that Parliament is set to take following a landmark constitutional court judgment that declared parts of the National Assembly's impeachment rules unconstitutional and ordered the revival of the Section 89 process that's linked to the independent panel report chaired by former Chief Justice Sandile Ngcobo. And I think we wanted to unpack Section 89, but maybe before we even get there, just in terms of that judgment that came in three parts, in layman's term, if you could give us an overview of what the judgment was and then how whichever portion of it speaks to Section 89.
4: All right. First of all, as we know, there are three organs of state. There's the legislature, commonly known as the parliament, consisting of the National Assembly and the NCOP. Then there's the executive cabinet and the rest of the administration. And then there's the judiciary, that is from the Constitutional Court right down to the lower court. There's a principle of separation of powers that is centuries old. That is, no sphere of government can encroach upon the competence or powers of another organ of state. However, there can be interdependence. That is also in our South African Constitution. So what this Friday's decision meant was that although this principle of separation of powers is respected, Parliament failed after being presented with a panel's report that there's prima facie evidence on this. They voted it down by a majority. Hence, the president, who had applied for judicial review, which was rejected in the Constitutional Court because of procedural matters. He was supposed to have taken it to the High Court, but because it was voted down, he decided not to apply for review. He should have done that in the lower court after it was rejected at the Constitutional Court. By lower court, I mean the High Court, not down there. But

0: in the High Court throughout the 2 years, so that there can be certainty and his conscience is clear that it was ventilated. He's coming now at the last moment after the Constitutional Court has ruled that the National Assembly acted irrationally by refusing to entertain the report, at least by forming a mechanism called the impeachment process. So it's not encroaching upon the sphere of the legislature, but none of the organs of state must act irrationally. That will be against their constitutional obligations. You understand? So that is why they are not dictating to Parliament to this APC, but at least act rationally, because Section 237 is clear about one thing. All constitutional obligations must satisfy two things. They must be attended to diligently and without delay. That was not diligent for the National Assembly to just vote it down because of the majority. That is where we are. And as I said earlier on in the morning, the outrage of South Africans should not be directed at the President calling upon him to resign. It should be directed at the National Assembly, which failed to act in terms of its mandate. Yes, it's a subject matter, but the real thing is the failure of the National Assembly to act, as they failed to act with the Inkatha report by shooting it down, the Public Protector's report. So the real constitutional delinquent is the National Assembly. Now it's given a chance to say, this report, refer it to the committee, which will ventilate further, expand on the prima facie finding by saying, yes, there's merit in this, because they must call witnesses. Arthur Fraser must testify with his source. The President must also testify. Everyone's going to be cross-examined, as it was the case with Busisiwe Mkhwebane. The reports of the SRB, of the South African Reserve Bank, and also Public Protector must all be put in the same pot of consideration. Then the committee after that will come out with an answer to say one of the two grounds, which both those are relevant in Section 89, there was a serious violation of the law or constitution, or there was serious misconduct. Once that is done, that report will go to the National Assembly. The National Assembly will then have to vote and see if they can reach two-thirds majority. Mind you also, the Constitutional Court stated that it's not peremptory that a person must be removed, despite the presence of any of those three factors, because the wording is, once it is found that any of the three factors exist, the National Assembly may, by a vote of two-thirds majority, remove the President. So no constitutional court can instruct the Parliament to say, remove him, because your findings from the committee say he has committed it. So that's going to be another area where people are going to say the judiciary is captured or what, while or the legislature is acting for the President. Okay, it's discretionary. That's what the constitutional court really said on its 150 pages. It's up to Parliament now to say, let's vote, not as cows in one direction. If two-thirds majority is surmounted, well and good, the President will be removed. If not, that will be the end of the matter.
1: Yeah.
0: I hope I've explained it.
1: Yeah.
0: So that is where we are. So in short, because they acted irrationally by refusing that panel report, they must rectify that. That's what it is in short and summary.
1: Okay. So the court ordered that interim amendment. It's they refer to it, or it's known as a reading in, to govern the handling of Section 89's impeachment matters until Parliament formally amends its rules. Talk to us about what is that?
0: No, because it has to act in a certain way. It devises rules to act according to that, to form a committee. In this case, it can be called an ad hoc committee or an impeachment committee, even though the word impeachment is not found anywhere in the Constitution. What the Constitution talks about is about the removal of a president in the presence of any of the three factors, but it is commonly known as impeachment. So in order to act, to form a committee, you must devise rules, but that are rational and effective. And in the spirit of the Constitution. That is why now they say, make your rules so that that committee can function in terms of the rules. The Parliament is empowered in terms of Section 237, as I said, to devise rules in terms of which a committee that it forms can act. So different rules are always formed if there's a committee, like in the Mkhwebana hearing.
1: Mm.
0: That's what it means. After that has been satisfied, end of those rules.
1: All right. Now, when it comes to the reaffirming of the National Assembly's constitutional obligations, when it comes, when as it regards accountability and oversight under Section 89 of the Constitution, let's unpack that in you know, over the next couple of moments.
0: Okay. By accountability, as it was stressed by the Constitutional Court, it does not mean that the National Assembly must act against or in favor of whatever subject person is.
1: Mm-hmm.
0: All it said is that here is a prima facie, here is a report that says there's prima facie evidence. Your accountability comes in and you say, fine, I've got this, we're confronted with this, let's form a committee to ventilate this further. That is accountability. That's what they mean by accountability. So it is accountable in that way. If there's a report that says there's a prima facie case, but you still don't act, then you are failing to exercise accountability. That is what it means. It did not mean that must vilify the president. And the debate current is not about the president,
1: mm-hmm.
0: although indirectly it is. It is about the failure of the National Assembly to act on their report, to make sure that that report, to the fullest, it is so that the president committed any of the three factors stated in Section 18R or not, before the National Assembly votes. In other words, that committee is going to do the work of the National Assembly. Yes, the National Assembly, after the report is referred to it, may likely debate it, but mm-hmm. so cumbersome to be debated. Hence a committee, mm-hmm. a few, like an executive of a soccer club, or executive of whatever. Yeah, so that's why it's delegated its power temporarily to a committee that has not yet been formed. It's not a permanent feature. That committee is not there, but it's going to be formed now. And note this one, Bridget, watch the terms of reference.
1: Yes, yeah.
0: That will fall or stand on the terms of reference. There's going to be a wrestling match on the terms of reference.
1: Mm.
0: It's not enough to say, let's have a committee. It's key what the terms of reference are. The terms of reference must also reflect accountability. Don't make something that is contrary to the spirit of the prima facie finding of the panel.
1: Yeah. And I mean, I guess, as you say, the terms of reference will be key. Just as a parting shot, a lot of the observation on social media on the back of that judgment was also the fact that the Concord left open-ended by way of dictating the time frames that this process must be concluded.
0: I think it was being respectful and kind to its fellow organ of state,
1: mm-hmm.
0: sensitive about the principle of not infringing on the powers of the legislature. You must remember also, Southern must remember that the constitutional power, the constitutional court itself is not coming with clean hands, if I can say so, because it took 500 days, more than a year, to come to this decision. Hence, the opening line of the Chief Justice was to apologize for this.
1: Mm.
0: So it violated its own Constitution 237 that says constitutional obligations, including the judiciary, must be acted upon diligently and without delay. Surely, it cannot be said it's not a delay to come to a decision more than a year.
1: Mm.
0: I'm not saying in a negative way, but I'm just saying maybe there is the respect by the judiciary on parliament not to dictate time frames when it did not also dictate to the fundamental principle of justice that says justice delayed is justice denied.
1: Absolutely.
0: Whoever brought that action. Okay.
1: We have to leave it there for this afternoon. That was Mpumelelo Bond Nyoga, lawyer and legal analyst. In our final moments, we're going to rewind back to the Madlanga Commission. And of course, today, taking the witness stand was Warrant Officer Marumo Mangene, who is an Ekurhuleni-based Crime Information Management and Analysis Center commander. And this is a division within the South African police that's primarily responsible for compiling and analyzing crime statistics, and he was appearing to give evidence and answer questions that were related to the 2021 drug bust that happened at the south of Johannesburg, where a truck carrying in excess of 740 plus kilograms of cocaine was seized by police. Let's go back to some of those highlights.
2: Warrant officer, I just want to get an idea of what you and Mashaba thought you were doing. He's a traffic officer. I don't expect him to be skilled in handling drug busts. Your functions are mainly office bound. Yes, you do say from time to time you do go out, but doing anything regarding crime scenes is incidental. So both of you know nothing at all with handling drug busts. What on earth did you think you were doing when you started searching that truck, removing whatever it is you removed and loaded it onto your buggy? What did you think you were doing?
3: With all honesty, commissioners, the sole intention was to verify the information, have a success operation. Even though both of us were not having any experience in handling the drug bust, but relevant functionaries were sourced to come and assist.
2: Is this verify information whether there were indeed drugs in the container? Is that what you are referring to when you say the purpose was to verify the information?
3: If it's positive, exactly.
2: Is that all that a crime scene is about?
3: No, commissioners, I alluded earlier, that I tried my level best to preserve and make sure that the scene is not contaminated.
1: And that is where we leave it for this afternoon. We'll be coming to you from Durban tomorrow. We're going to be out at Travel Africa. So we'll bring you all that good stuff with everything that's happening there. And hopefully the weather behaves as well. I'm anticipating good weather. Might even risk it and fly without any kind of coat or anything. If I get to Durban and it's cold, I'm going to take issue with everyone from the week who told me that they were walking around with flip-flops and shorts. Have yourselves an incredible afternoon further. Ashraf is standing by with the National Pulse. And the next Madlanga Commission update is set for around 5:45 p.m. Inshallah, God willing, we get to do it again.

0: Thank you, Bridget, and the team on the top stories. 4-year-old twins die in a fire at an informal settlement in Joburg, and work around the hantavirus outbreak is not yet over. For SAFM News, I'm Ondelambana, and a very good afternoon. A fire at the Zambimpilo informal settlement west of Johannesburg has claimed the lives of 4-year-old twins and destroyed almost 8 shacks. The fire broke out this morning during a targeted raid by soldiers and police officers in the area. Community members allege that some foreign nationals fled when law enforcement arrived, leaving a stove unattended. The fire is believed to have spread rapidly through the informal settlement. The twins are allegedly left alone inside the shack when the blaze broke out. A 42-year-old man who attempted to rescue the children was injured and has been admitted to hospital. Resident Amanda Nduli says community members have repeatedly raised concerns about conditions in the area.
1: We no longer have hope because we have been complaining so many years. This is not the first time, not a second time, not a third time. It's been many times. So if there's no changes, we have to take actions to ourselves because there's no more we can do. If government cannot hear us, so who's going to hear us?
0: Commissioner Sesi Baloyi has put it to warrant Officer Marumo Makhane that he was ignorant of national instructions relating to the handling of crime scenes due to his inexperience with drug busts. Makhane, an SAPS commander attached to the Crime Information Management and Analysis Center at Zongizizwe Police Station, is testifying about the 2021 drug bust in Aeroton, Johannesburg. Evidence before the Madlanga Commission suggests that Makhane lacked the necessary training and expertise in crime scene management. Commissioner Baloyi further put it to Makhane that his actions had deliberately compromised the crime scene during the operation.
2: So I'm giving you propositions that, one, you were either deliberately compromising the crime scene by contaminating it from the get-go, or you were ignorant about handling a crime scene because you have absolutely no experience in drug busts. It's not part of your job, and you are ignorant of the national instruction on how to handle a crime scene.
0: Legal analyst Mpumelelo Nyoka says President Cyril Ramaphosa's intended court review of the Section 89 independent panel report cannot halt Parliament's constitutional obligation to begin impeachment processes. Nyoka argues that while the President has the right to seek judicial review, the constitutional court ruling remains binding. Nyoka says Parliament can therefore proceed with steps towards establishing an impeachment committee and related processes. He warns that any attempt to stop Parliament from carrying out its constitutional duties would likely fail under the principle of separation of powers.
3: Court orders and decisions are binding and must be abided by diligently without delay, as Section 237 states, unless the President can adventurously attempt to interdict the commencement of that process. I'm saying adventurously because that too cannot succeed. The principle of separation of powers is that the Constitution has acted, instructing the National Assembly to act in terms of the Constitution. It cannot be stopped by the executive, represented by the President, from doing its duties.
0: The Cedarburg municipality on the west coast says several people have already been evacuated as a river in the region threatens to overflow due to heavy rainfall. Public safety manager Richard Mayer says water levels are rapidly rising, leaving some people trapped. He says some roads are inaccessible and Citrus Dal is also cut off from the N7 towards the town.
4: 121 people evacuated from Riverview, informal settlements within the Citrus Dal area to a town hall. The river is still rising. It's wider than previously, but more people will be evacuated down the river if need be. 25 to 30 people were trapped on the farm Sivulini. EMS and Sepsis currently busy dealing with that. 17 of them were already taken to land and assisted. We urge citizens to take necessary precautions and follow evacuation orders if given.
0: The head of the World Health Organization says work around the hantavirus outbreak is not yet over, despite the successful evacuation of the disease-stricken cruise ship. The last passengers and crew members of the cruise ship landed in the Netherlands earlier today. 3 people have died since the start of the outbreak. Tedros Adhanom Ghebreyesus says there is no sign of the start of a larger outbreak, but he has cautioned that the situation could change.
5: Each of the countries to which the passengers have been repatriated is responsible for monitoring the health of those passengers. Our work is not over. WHO will continue to work closely with experts in all affected countries. We have also requested countries to report regularly to WHO on the health and well-being of passengers and crew through the international health regulations.
0: Recapping the top story, a fire at the Zamimpilo informal settlement west of Johannesburg has claimed the lives of four-year-old twins and destroyed almost eight shacks. I'm on Dilambana for SFM News headlines at 3:30.
6: In sports, the Sawa Shabnim named in 2026 T20 World Cup, Khumalo remains optimistic despite limited AFCON preparations, and Hollywood Bets Super League unveils bold new era for women's football in South Africa. More details at 3:30.
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8: A warm welcome to you. I hope you're having a magical, wonderful day. Then I look at those stats, SA figures around unemployment, and it is a huge concern. And we'll talk about that later on. But the numbers are frightening, particularly when you look at the issues of the unemployed in that age group of in that young age group, it's the youth. It is a massive cause for concern. We'll talk about that later, but here's a question to you up front, okay? Seriously, let's look at not the gripe, but let's look at the reality. How do we move from a position of joblessness to jobs? From joblessness to jobs, from unemployment to work. How do we get to that situation? Like, what do we need to actually be doing? Because we can't leave it like this. We're 30, 35, 40% youth, 60% unemployed. It's just crazy. My name is Ashraf Garda. This is the National Pulse. Welcome to the show. So, you engage by calling in live when we open the lines, 086-000-2032. And then WhatsApp, you can text or you can voice note. 30 seconds, please, when you do send a voice note. 0614-104-107. You have the option to tweet as well. So, tag us, SAFM Radio. Once again, those in the Western Cape, Citizen reporting, looking at the atrocious weather conditions. Has that changed? Send some pictures, videos. If you can, just tag us. Use that hashtag as well, the National Pulse. And you can also post on the SFM Facebook page too. So naturally, we will talk about Ramaphosa. Cannot be ignored. We'll get an updated reaction from Lawson Naidu, the Executive Secretary of the Council for the Advancement of the South African Constitution. We'll also chat to Dr. Corne Muda from Freedom Front Plus. And we'll look at other issues, including that as part of this big issues feature that we now do every day, where we look at immigration. Yesterday we touched on it in terms of the immigration sentiments. Today, it's Dr. Somadoda Fikeni. He'll give us his thoughts on what do we do regarding foreign nationals. All of that to come up here on the National Pulse.
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8: All right, so let's get with it. So yesterday, drama. I know some people said, I'm sure the president's going to resign. Never gave that much thought. And of course, that now famous line, I will not resign, from the president. We know that he's to take the Section 89 panel report on judicial review. Now, just to recap, in 2023, Vincent Magwenya, the spokesperson for the president, announced that the president would be dropping his bid to take the Section 89 panel report on judicial review. This is what he said.
13: The president has been advised, which advice he has accepted, that the panel report and all issues associated with it have become moot, and they are of no practical and legal consequence, because on the 13th of December 2022, the National Assembly decided to reject the motion to refer the panel report to an impeachment committee. While that decision remains valid, the Section 89 panel report carries no weight in law. The president has thus been advised not to institute proceedings before the High Court for the review and setting aside of the panel report at this stage. President Ramaphosa reserves his right to bring such proceedings in due course should the circumstances change. The president maintains his position set out in his founding affidavit before the Constitutional Court that the panel report is reviewable in law on several grounds, including the misconception of its mandate, the grave errors of law, and the unfounded conclusions of fact. I'll end there for now.
8: So the point made, that could be revisited or reviewed should circumstances change. Then, as we now know, that then last night, President Ramaphosa, he said this about resigning and regarding Section 89 panel report.
14: My fellow South Africans, while there have been calls in some circles that I should resign, nothing in the Constitutional Court judgment compels me to resign my office. The Constitutional Court made no finding of any kind regarding my alleged conduct. The Court made no finding on whether there was prima facie evidence of misconduct, nor if the alleged conduct, if established, justifies impeachment and the removal of the president. Instead, a Constitutional Court judgment reinforces the principles, the rights and processes underpinning our constitutional order. This explicitly includes the right to take the report of the independent panel on review. I therefore respectfully want to make it clear that I will not resign. To do so would be to preempt a process defined by the Constitution. To do so would be to give credence to a panel report that unfortunately has grave flaws. To do so would be to abdicate the responsibility that I assumed when I became President of the Republic. To resign now would be to give in to those who seek to reverse the renewal of our society, the rebuilding of our institutions, and the prosecution of the end to prosecution. I fully intend to continue serving the people of South Africa and to advance their interests. There is still so much to be done. 8 years ago, we set out on a new path for our country. Even as we set out on this new path, we knew that progress would not be achieved overnight. We declared our firm intention to put behind us the era of diminished trust in public institutions and the diminished confidence in its leaders.
8: Right, so there we are. Now, you may react, and I know it's been discussed this morning and, you know, the early parts, but the reality is we can't stop talking about this. But perhaps, maybe to take this conversation forward, let me ask you this. Where do you think this is all going to end up? So yes, we're speculating, but that's the merits of what we need to do now. Where do you think this will all end up? So to confirm, Ramaphosa then decided to take the independent panel report on review. Let's get reaction from the Council for the Advancement of the South African Constitution, CASAC, a civil society organization established to promote constitutional democracy, the rule of law, and judicial independence. With me, Lawson Naidoo, who is the Executive Secretary of CASAC. Lawson, thanks for joining us on the National Pulse.
15: Good afternoon, Ashraf. Thank you.
8: Thank you. I would suppose, I mean, you obviously heard last night's, let's call it family hearing of sorts, right? Family meeting. At that time, you must have tried to make sense of what's just been said by the president and where ultimately it will all end up. Share your thoughts with us.
15: Well, I wasn't surprised at all by the president's statement last night. You know, he has maintained his position from the beginning that he has done nothing wrong. You know, the allegations that are made in the complaint that was laid in Parliament by Mr. Zungula from the ATM that led to the establishment of the independent panel was about, you know, conflicts of interest and the president's conduct in relation to aspects of what happened following the burglary at Palapala, but also the fact that the president was engaged in paid work whilst being the president. Now, the president has said, as in the clip you played earlier from Vincent Magwenya, that the president maintains his innocence. He is of the firm belief that the independent panel made errors of fact and law and misinterpreted its mandate. And he's now seeking to review that report in the High Court because, again, as Mr. Magwenya said, the matter was moot at that point in 2023, but it became alive again immediately on Friday when the Constitutional Court handed down its judgment.
8: So your thoughts then, and you know, it's part activism, but also part analysis in having a chat with you, in terms of what's likely to happen now, and just play us through the various steps along the way, because, you know, and I say that because, you know, As you know, last night many people said, well, maybe the president will resign and they're almost expecting an impeachment to happen next week. Clearly, it doesn't work that way. So take us through the likely scenarios that will play out over the next, whatever, you know, weeks, months, years.
15: Yeah. Well, look, the first point I'd make, Ashraf, is this. If the president had resigned last night, that would have put an end to the impeachment process because you cannot remove someone from office who's already no longer in office. So the effect of a resignation would have been to put a halt to this, but that would have left all sorts of question marks hanging over the president, which is why he's taken this route to say that he doesn't believe that it's necessary for Parliament to move to the next stage of the more detailed inquiry by the impeachment committee, because the work of that committee will be premised on a report that he believes is fundamentally flawed. So what the president is going to do is he's going to take that report on review, presumably to the High Court, which is where he will have to go, and he will simultaneously, and I imagine this, I don't know, that he will seek an interdict against Parliament from proceeding with the impeachment committee whilst his review of the panel's report is considered by the court.
8: Yeah,
15: and whether the president, he said that he would do this on an expeditious basis, but didn't use the word on an urgent basis. So, but one would assume certainly the courts, we would hope, would treat the application with a level of urgency to dispose of the matter as quickly as possible.
8: And he was at pains to point out, but he's not the only person, that in fact the Concord ruling of Friday was about procedures and not about him, right? Having said that, there are many others, particularly in the opposition camps, who are very clear to say it the way you want. It is about President Ramaphosa.
15: No, of course, the whole Section 89 process is about the removal of the president. What the Constitutional Court judgment on Friday was about, though, was purely about the process that the National Assembly has put in place in order to give effect to Section 89. And the court said that the National Assembly rules that gave the National Assembly the authority to terminate the impeachment process, even if there was a finding by the independent panel that there's a case to answer, can be terminated. And the Constitutional Court said, well, no, you can't do that. So, you know, this is why we find ourselves in the situation we do now, where the president is now saying, well, I'm going to take that report on review and to demonstrate that that report is flawed and to have that report set aside, following which, if the president is successful, you know, the impeachment process will end in parliament. If, on the other hand, the president is unsuccessful and the court says, well, you know, we can find no significant flaws in this report, it remains valid, then the impeachment process in Parliament will then continue.
8: And just to be clear, when we say take the report on review, what does that mean legally? What does it mean in practice?
15: Well, it's similar to, you know, the Constitutional Court's judgment in the Nkandla case, I think in 2016, Ashraf, you'll recall, where the court said that the reports of or the remedial action of the public protector is binding unless it's challenged in court and set aside by a court. So on the same basis, the president is going to challenge this report and say, these are the findings of the independent panel, but these findings are premised on factual aspects that are not correct, and also on a incorrect legal interpretation of the role and mandate of that committee. And he's going to have to convince the court that his understanding of both the facts and the law is correct in order to get the court to set that aside. But, you know, that's a process of persuasion that the president and his legal team will have to undertake.
8: Okay, we'll see how that unfolds. Lawson Naidoo, thank you for your time from KSEC. Much appreciate you connecting with us here on the National Pulse.
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8: Right, of course, so since yesterday there's been different reactions from different political parties. What's the position then of the Freedom Front Plus, right? Let's find out with Dr. Corne Mulder, the leader of the FF Plus. Dr. Mulder, appreciate you joining us on the National Pulse.
21: Yes, thank you. Good afternoon, and thank you for the opportunity.
8: Thank you. Right. What's your reaction to what's unfolded, certainly Friday and then last night?
21: Well, first of all, in terms of the Constitution, we have the different spheres of government, and the legislative branch played its role, but Last week it was the term of the judiciary, and that call by the Constitutional Court changed things dramatically by coming out and saying, well, what Parliament did in December 2022 was unconstitutional and kicking the ball back to us, and we will have to deal with that. So that is one part of the process, and then obviously the Speaker started the process by indicating how this will be done, and then the President came along last night and basically said what he said, and I think that changes the game again.
8: Okay, for you, how does it change? Keeping in mind, you know, we all have a vision of what the end goal ultimately may or may not be.
21: Well, I think it changes the game in the sense that one, whether one likes the President or not, or if whether one agrees with the President or not, I think one must take note of what the President said last night when he was emphatic and he said, I have not committed any crime, I haven't done anything unethical. And in terms of his interpretation, he thinks he's innocent, or he says he's innocent. That being the case, then obviously he's within his right to take the panel report, the Section 89 panel report on review. And that is where we are at the moment. Now, the moment when that happens, clearly from my perspective, Parliament cannot proceed with impeachment procedures because the impeachment procedures will be built on the findings of the Section 89 panel. If that is then under review, we will have to wait and see what comes out of that process.
8: Hmm. What then, you know, so one is the legal process. There's also a huge political battle going on, underway right now, you know, with political parties posturing, taking advantage of positions. What impact do you see this happening or having on South Africa right now?
21: Yes, you're absolutely right. I think it's got a huge impact on South Africa for various reasons. First of all, we are in an election cycle already. Parties are positioning themselves and we're all busy with the election campaigns already for the very important local government elections on the 4th of November. And those elections, as far as I'm concerned, will only be the runner-up to the real big election in 2029. So within that context, suddenly now these things happen. That is a bit of a distraction. But it's also very important in terms of internal party dynamics. The ANC is going through their own internal party dynamics. We all know that they've got an elective conference next year. And then, of course, there are certain parties and certain forces outside of the ANC who originated from within the ANC, like MK and the EFF. And both of them are playing their role in terms of what their objectives would be. So it's a fascinating time at the moment.
8: Mm, it certainly is. What about, you know, yesterday, do I take it that you were not surprised at all that the President did not resign? Meaning, although some had expected it, some had even hoped so, right? But would you take it that it was never really a serious thought?
21: No, I didn't think it was a serious thought that he would resign. I don't think so. One must understand that the President is also, to a certain extent, at the end of his tenure in terms of his career. And I don't think he would like to leave politics and be in a position where there's some question marks around his credibility. So he believes that he can clear his name. It's his right to do so. And I never thought it was going to be serious that he would resign last night, no.
8: Mm. What about, I mean, up to now, there's been a few parties, the Inkatha Freedom Party comes to mind, who've been very public to say if there's an actual move for an impeachment process in Parliament, at the National Assembly, they will certainly oppose it. Does Freedom Front have a position on that right now?
21: Well, no. We will have to look and see what comes out of the process. We don't know, because there are some serious questions that the President will have to answer. And let's see what comes out of that process. First of all, the review process will take its course. If there's some problems and mistakes with the panel report, we will see what that brings. If that is not the case, the impeachment committee will proceed and the President will have the opportunity to respond to the questions being asked. He will be taken under cross-examination and let's see what comes out of that process. And then only then one can really take a final position. But the interesting thing is this, to proceed with the impeachment, to actually be successful with the impeachment in Parliament, you need a two-thirds majority. So if you look from the other side, you only need one-third majority or more than one-third majority to prevent that impeachment to be successful. Mm-hmm. And with the ANC having 40% on their own, they can prevent impeachment all by themselves, regardless of what any other party may do.
8: Unless they shed huge numbers before that actual vote takes place.
21: Yes, that could happen. And then obviously the next thing that comes into play then is the method of voting. And that is for the Speaker to decide whether it's a secret ballot or an open ballot. I will be very surprised if it goes all the way to that point that if the Speaker allows a secret ballot. And then obviously it is up to other parties in the secret ballot to come out and support the President or not. We don't know what the case will be at that stage. Mm.
8: Here's the last thing to leave you with. You know, the naysayers may say, look, what a mess we're in as a country. We've got these various commissions on the go. We've got the president now with his name needing to be cleared, and there's huge issues about him. The plus side is that what's happened with regard to Concord, is that a good example of South Africa's democracy at work?
21: Yes, I would agree with that. I think that the constitution still holds, and that is quite important that it does so. And it's an example of where the judiciary is respected, and when the constitutional court speaks, people listen and they implement those kind of things. And I think that bodes well for the future. I think it's important that we make use of our opportunities, our democratic opportunities, like the end of the year. But in the meantime, that we also respect the constitution and the provisions therein.
8: All right. Thanks for sharing your insights, Dr. Corne Mulder from Freedom Front Plus, the leader of the Freedom Front Plus. Thanks for your time. Let's get the news headlines now. It's 3:30. In fact, here's Ondela Mbana.
0: Thank you, Ashraf. On the news headlines, the ANC Youth League has backed President Cyril Ramaphosa's decision to take Parliament's independent panel report on review. The Mpumalanga High Court in Bombela has reserved judgment on the matter between suspended Provincial Police Commissioner Daphne Manamela and former Mkhondo Mayor Vusi Mota. And the Prime Minister of Greenland, Jens Frederik Nielsen, says negotiations about the opening of more U.S. military bases on the self-governing Danish territory are making progress but are yet to be concluded. A full update follows at the top of the hour.
20: This is SAFM Sports with Dumin Khabele.
8: To me, you know, we want to win something big with regard to women's cricket. And one of our finest ever women's bowlers is back.
1: So excited. A very good afternoon to you, Ashraf, and our listeners. Well, veteran fast bowler Shabnam Ismail has come out of international retirement to boost the Proteas women's squad for the T20 World Cup, headlining a 15-player list heading to England next month. Coach Mandla Mashimbi previously made no secret of his admiration for Ismail and made it clear that the door remained open should she wish to return to the team. Now, Ismail, who boasts 113 T20 caps and national record of 123 wickets, last represented South Africa back in 2023 at the T20 World Cup final in Cape Town, and Mashimbi explained the thinking behind this decision.
2: It was a no-brainer, to be honest, to try and get one of the best bowlers in the world playing for South Africa again. Whatever happened in the past probably happened, and you know, I came here on a clean slate, and I wanna achieve great things with this team. And for that to happen, you need to have the best people available. And Shibnam is one of those. It's important for me to actually go and have a chat with her, because we wouldn't have a player of a caliber sitting at home and watching us play. And looking at the gaps that we had as a team, she was fitting the bill beautifully as well. So, yeah, looking forward to see what she can offer.
1: In football, South African national under-17 head coach Vela Khumalo remains optimistic that his young Amajimbo squad stands a good chance to qualify for the FIFA under-17 World Cup again this year. This is despite being drawn in a group of death at this year's under-17 Africa Cup of Nations tournament. Amajimbos, who left for the AFCON under-17 tournament taking place in Morocco on Sunday, kick off their campaign against tournament favourite Senegal on Thursday.
22: I don't know much. We have the videos that we have been looking and watching, and other than the videos that we had, we didn't see anything. But like everybody is saying, it's a strong team, it's a strong group. People are not giving us a chance, but I think if we can come out of that group, we stand a good chance of competing to go through and through. But honestly speaking, I think we will qualify to go to the World Cup.
1: Meanwhile, the 2026 Hollywood Bet Super League is officially launched this year. Actually, it's the Hollywood Bet Super League Amplified, and it will see a new format with the aim to grow the women's football in the country. Starting this season, the league will move from 16 teams in one league to two groups of 8 teams. One of the biggest additions will be a championship match, which will serve as a major final event for fans, sponsors, and broadcasters. And there's going to be festival matches throughout the 9 different provinces. Really looking forward to the season starting. Then, you know, I always hear, Ashraf, of a new coach when it comes to Chippa United. Mm. And obviously we always hear of the new coaches every season. But I think for me, I don't get used to it. But now, as we know, they have now used 6 different coaches this season
6: alone.
8: Cheaper United.
6: Cheaper United.
8: That means even the players, even Cheaper United doesn't get used to the coaches because they know. They don't put their names on the
6: guys,
8: board.
6: Guys, they like, don't. Wow. Just the season.
8: What do you make of it?
6: Just the season, six different coaches. Like, I've always asked myself, what is Cheaper thinking in terms of his vision for the team? But listen, six different coaches this season after sacking Vusimusi Vilakazi last week and giving Nkoso Dikeni his debut at the 1-1 draw against TS Galaxy on Saturday. These coaches, Sedetemba Badela, Musa Nyatama, Morgan Mamila, Luke Emil, Vusimusi Vilakazi and Nkoso Dikeni. And this equals the PSL record for the most coaches used in one season. This record was first set by Manning Rangers back in the 2000-2001 season and has since been matched by several clubs, including Cheaper United, three times. Three times.
8: All I know is as I said, they clearly have the engraver that has to put his name on the boardroom table. Like, that guy doesn't have to do any work. Or he's doing extra work. One of the two. Either a lot of work, or they're like saying, you don't have to even come in. I mean, this is just a part-time job. Temporary.
6: Well, moving on to swimming. South Africa's young swimmers returned from the African Swimming Championships with an outstanding total of 84 medals. The junior team dominated the competition, finishing top of the medal table with 25 gold, 15 silver and 12 bronze medals. The senior team won 9 gold, 13 silver and 10 bronze medals to place third behind Egypt and Algeria. 18-year-old Scarlett Leroux was a star performer for the juniors, winning 5 individual freestyle gold medals from 100 meter to 1500 meter. And Cassidy Burgers added 3 golds, 2 silvers, and Adrian van Wyk claimed 4 gold medals and 1 bronze, while Zane Niemand also impressed with 3 gold medals. Then in terms of boxing, Jake Paul says that his boxing career is most definitely in doubt because of the injuries sustained during his loss to British heavyweight Anthony Joshua in December. Paul had 2 titanium plates fitted with some teeth removed after Joshua broke his jaw in 2 places during their heavyweight fight in Miami. Now, the YouTuber turned boxer went 6 rounds with 2-time world heavyweight champion Joshua, but the bout was stopped when Paul failed to beat the count following repeated knockdowns. On that note, it is a wrap from my side for now. I'll have more in the next hour.
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8: Well, we're going to talk to the Statistician General pretty shortly, so just listen out to that one there. And we have this big issue looking at South Africa's immigration crisis coming up as well in a moment or so. But for now, let's get some of your comments, right? In advance, unemployment.
5: Afternoon, Ashraf. Pule here. You know, on the issue of unemployment, things are bad, man. And I think that 32%, it's not the true reflection. I believe the number is a little bit higher. They suppress the numbers so that they don't look bad. So I believe the correct numbers are there in the 50%. That's where the unemployment percentage is. And there's no plan in sight. It's business as usual from our leaders. And their beloved illegal immigrants are working instead of South Africans. So now that's all they care about. So what can we do? Yeah.
8: I don't know if I can agree with you saying the beloved immigrants and leave it like that. Because you see, the problem is this. We accept we have a problem, around undocumented foreign nationals. We definitely have an unemployment problem. But the stats do not match up to what you're saying, which if you're suggesting that the only reason we have this high unemployment is because we've employed millions of immigrants and not South Africans. That's not true. The numbers just don't stack up to that. I mean, what is, have you got the receipts to prove that?
7: Mr. President, to give credence to the report that might have, because the way you put it, it's like you already know that there are problems, there are mistakes. So should your review fail, what are you going to say? Thank you very much.
8: Review fails, well, let him work it out. Here's one.
9: Good afternoon, Ashraf. You're asking a question. Where do we think this thing will end up? I want Ramaphosa to drag this Ashraf like the arms deal until his term comes to an end. He's got the right to do that. The guy didn't steal our money. Didn't steal our money. And as for evidence, I don't know if we've seen those dollars, Ashraf. I haven't seen them. I haven't seen them in the, any newspaper or media platform. Let him drag it like arms deal.
8: Hey, but you make it sound like it's a game, man. Like you say, let him drag it like an arms deal. You're so excited about it.
10: Afternoon, Ashraf. This is Ngabs Lowa Sechibala. For me, at the end of the day, everything will happen according to how it is supposed to happen. For now, the president is buying time, but using his constitutional rights to do so. So he's right to do so. But at the end of the day,

0: does not make good reading, does not make good listening at all. But digest it, we have to. Rusenga Maluleke is with me, the Statistician General of South Africa. It's always good to connect with you on the National Pulse.
1: Ashraf, it's always very good to talk to you indeed. And greetings to the SAFM listeners.
0: But I do hope one day we'll talk glowingly about some wonderful news across the board and consistently so with regard to unemployment. Right now, that's not the case. What do the latest numbers tell us?
1: Well, for starters, Ashraf, for us, whether the news is good or not so good in the eyes of the public, we have to make them public so that we can know where we are making progress and where progress lacks. But in this regard, we have seen unemployment as a rate increasing for two reasons. One is that the number of those that are employed has gone down. It was 17.1 million in the last quarter of 2025. It has gone down by 345,000. It's now sitting at 16.8 million. And then the unemployed were sitting at 7.8 million. They went up by 301,000 to 8.1 million. Those two factors are the ones that contributed to the unemployment rate going up by 1.3 percentage points from 31.4% in the last quarter of 2025 to now 32%, 32.7%.
0: Okay, so going up from a high base already anyway, right? Let's then talk about, and when you talk about the 7.8 million unemployed, how do you determine who's unemployed? I mean, at what age, you know, is a 70-year-old person not working unemployed or not?
1: We don't include 70-year-old people, but the law of the country says that it is illegal to hire a child under the age of 15. So anyone who's 15 years to 64 years, and at 15 years to about 24, 29 years, if they are not at school and they are actively looking for employment. So we don't count students as unemployed. We don't count people who say they are too young or too old by their own perception, even if they are within the working age. So we don't count your homemakers, people who are ill and with disability, we don't count them. Or any other person who says, I'm not prepared to work, whatever reason, I don't want work. We also have homemakers, we don't count them. So having said so, and those people that we are not counting are about 12.4 million out of the 42.2 million who are of working age 15 to 64 years. Okay. So when we talk unemployed, the 32.7%, 8.1 million people are people who are actively looking for employment.
0: Okay.
1: We also have people over and above the 8.1 million. We also have 3.9 million people who are discouraged work seekers, as well as another 910,000 people who didn't look for employment, but who said if employment came, they would have taken it. And another 49,000 who looked for employment, but were saying that I'm still finishing exams or I'm still finding someone to look after my children or I'm arranging transport matters. Those, when we combine them over and above the 8.1 million, they come to 13 million. And that returns the combined rate of unemployment plus the potential labor force to 43.7%.
0: Mm. Let's then break down the unemployment rate into age categories, because I think they're particularly telling and worrisome too.
1: Young people are vulnerable to labor markets. So when we look at young people, those aged 15 to 24 years, their unemployment rate is sitting at 60.9%. And then it means...
0: Sorry, what is the number? How much?
1: 60.9%. It means six out of every 10 are not employed in that age cohort, 15 to 20.

0: 34 years.
1: Okay.
0: The 25 to 34 years, their unemployment rate is sitting at 40.6%. So overall, young people 15 to 34 years, their unemployment rate is sitting at 45.8%. Whereas when you go to older age cohorts, for example, 55 to 64%, their their unemployment rate is sitting at 12.6%. So you can see that younger people are vulnerable, but it's the same with Black Africans. Their unemployment rate has consistently been above national average. Even worse when they are Black African women. Black African women, their unemployment rate is sitting in the region of about 40.5%. And when you look at including your discouraged work seekers, it goes as far as 53%.
1: Okay. Here's a topic. I mean, it's not central to what we're talking about, but if you've got the numbers, do share it. There's a perception, it's come through again today, that these numbers of unemployed South Africans are that high because most of those jobs are taken by foreign nationals. What does your data tell us about that?
0: We do every 5 years, 2012, 2017, and 2022, we have produced a report that indicates how many people or the number of people, the number of the percentages of people that are locally born and foreign born who are in South Africa. But in outside those cohorts, we don't produce that, because when we sample your household, we don't know whether you are locally born or not. But I'll talk to the 2022 report that we published, as I say. In that report, it indicated that the unemployment rate of South Africans at the time was sitting at 34% South African-born people, whereas that of foreign-born people was sitting at 18%. So it meant that foreign-born people had a lower unemployment rate. The absorption rate, which is a proxy of being employed, it indicated that South African-born people, their absorption rate was 38%. The absorption rate of foreign-born people was 64%. So it was twice as high as that of South African people. So while that jobs are being taken by people who were not born here, I can state that the numbers do indicate that foreign-born people twice as much opportunities to job in South Africa. And it's because these jobs have low barriers that they are taking, elementary jobs where they work on the farms, in the restaurants, in the security industry, where the barriers are relatively low. And employers, because they tend to pay them less than the going rate or the basic wage, are able to attract them to those jobs.
1: Okay, thanks for clearing that up. So as you go higher up in terms of barriers to entry being more difficult, that number could change dramatically. Maybe another time for another conversation for a later time. Just the last thing, going back to that 15 to 24, the 60.9%. So would that mean, you know, people, youngsters of 15, 16, are they considered unemployed? Are they still studying?
0: We don't count them when they are studying. They are not in the labor force. So what happens is that you are in the labor force if you are employed or unemployed but actively looking for employment. So if you are not actively looking for employment, you are not in the labor force. We do not count you as unemployed. So this 32.7% do not include people who are studying.
1: Okay, thank you for clearing that up. Much appreciate your time, and there'll be further analysis on those job numbers and what they mean for South Africa coming up after, I think, after 4 o'clock. In fact, we'll have that. Those are big issues indeed. Thank you for your time. Looking at it from a stats essay perspective, Rusanga, thanks for joining us here on The National Pulse.
2: The National Pulse with Ashraf Garda.
1: That, of course, Rusanga Maluleke. Let's move on to another issue. So, in fact, what we'll do, we're going to play some voice notes and then pick up the other issues that we talk about, just South Africa's immigrant crisis, different takes on that. For now, Yes, one, Ashraf, we keep telling you, Ashraf, employers are sidelining South Africans for low-skilled jobs. I hear you, and I heard what the statistician general said, but he also said it comes at the low barriers to entry market. So that doesn't mean the mass numbers of graduates are unemployed, because of foreign nationals, if you hear what was said correctly.
3: Afternoon, Ashraf. No, Ashraf. I beg to differ completely with your guest. The stats he's talking about, he claims that the number of the employed decreased. The reason that it decreased is because a number of employers employed illegal foreigners to the space of the legal people of the country. Secondly, he must also as well consider the bigger the number of illegal foreigners in the country, the more the shakes and the less the number of people buying electricity and even paying for services so that even the local government could employ. So he must not come with stats that the number of the employed has decreased. How many have been employed illegally in the country here?
1: Okay, got that. And here's another.
4: Ashraf, I hear you challenge society about the numbers of employment of foreign nationals. Do you have any stats? Do you have any numbers to prove them wrong? Do you?
1: Okay, look, interesting point. In fact, you heard I spoke to the statistician general after that, and he did concede that at certain levels, you are more likely to get a position if you are a foreign national. So he did concede that. But he also said that as you go higher up, because I'm talking about the whole country here, as you go higher up the skills level, then there's a higher chance of South Africans being employed versus at the lower levels. That's the point I'm making. Right, we should be chatting to Samadola Fikeni. We're just having a problem connecting with him. Well, hopefully we'll talk to him soon. But for now, your thoughts. In Welkom, we go to Koldani. Hi.
5: Oh, yes, Rob, how are you?
1: I'm good indeed. Go for it. What's your point?
5: I heard the president during the sauna promising South Africans about employing 10,000 inspectors at the Department of Labor. According to me, I think it was to try to reduce the number of illegal foreigners taking the jobs of South Africans. For example, if you go to Western Cape, Ashraf, there in the farming, there are a lot of foreigners that are working there. As you saw that, as you hear that in Bloemfontein, the police arrested how many, 3 buses of people that were going to Western Cape. So the question that I'm asking myself, the president promised the nation that they will employ 10,000 inspectors. But until today, we are still crying about legal foreigners that are taking jobs that are supposed to be done by South Africans.
1: Okay. Carry on.
5: Secondly, Ashraf, what I also want to talk about, I hear the politician commenting about the addressing of the nation of president yesterday. But the biggest question that I'm asking myself, someone has been found guilty. This man, he was supposed to be in prison. He's still outside here making noise because of he has a right in terms of the constitution. When the president emphasized the same rights is wrong, he must resign. Why Malema is not also resigning in parliament? Because he's also been found guilty.
1: Because he's appealed. And when you appeal, then that process takes its course. So you're suggesting you should just accept it.
5: Taking the report to the review.
1: Yeah. Okay. Well, Danny, let's move on. You've raised another important question, as many people do here on the show. I want to get through other callers. We go to St. Helena Bay. Are you really there? Arthur, hello.
6: Hi, Ashraf. How are you?
1: Yeah, I mean, I've been nostalgic about St. Helena Bay. I've never been there. You know, it's been nostalgic since I studied history. Yeah, go for it.
6: Okay, listen, I'm a Green Bay person, right?
1: Yeah.
6: And I hear now people are talking about the unemployment, but I want to state my case first. You see, we are supposed to get water from the Saldanha municipality every Monday. Now, what happens, sometimes they deliver the water and sometimes they don't deliver the water. Then I must phone 3 days for me to get water. Now, I think it's not fair to me because I'm using tablets because I've got prostate cancer, and for me not to use my medication, it's gonna be dangerous. You see. So I just want to know what is my position here.
1: I tell you what, let me put you on to my producers in Tabi or Keys. Let's see if we can follow up on that story, okay? Just to get more detail on that, because I think that's what's needed, Arthur. Thank you for that call, and I sympathize with your concerns. Absolutely.
7: Ashraf, your team and the SAFM listeners. Ashraf, I want to weigh in on these stats of yours, these numbers of yours. Guys, we on the ground level, we don't know how are these guys counting these numbers. You believe in those numbers of those stats, but they are not matching with our own stats in the ground level. Ashraf, let those guys of those stats stop lying. Let those guys stop lying. Mr. Nomlala, Xabane, thank you.
1: Why would you think they are lying?
8: Good afternoon, Sir Ashraf. The president yesterday have said he's not going anywhere. He's sticking, he's staying. But the Constitution or the Concord have said he's got a case to answer. He must go for impeachment. And they used to say members must step aside, must go to court, clear themselves first, and come back and let this process finish first. And I'm wondering, where does this thing step aside applying on? To who does it apply? Thank you.
1: Well, it's an ANC thing, of course, right? And it'll apply to that party and those party members like Cyril Ramaphosa. By the way, the ANC, I suppose, are having a National Executive Committee meeting today. I think it is. We need to follow up on that one in terms of what are they saying? Because I think everybody's jockeying for positions here. What about the Chipa United coach?
9: Good afternoon, Ashraf. Ashraf, what I've heard about Chipa United is that when the coach signed a contract, the coach is told to every 5 games, I think it's 10-point threshold that they must collect. Failure to do so, Chipa can terminate their contract without any pay or penalties. That's what I've heard. So that's why Chipa has never been having a coach that finished the season, because they failed to collect the points. Thank you so much.
1: Well, you have to ask the question then, is that game plan working for Chipa United? Statistically, it would say no, isn't it? Right, let's get the news. It's 4 o'clock.

0: Thank you, Ashraf. On the top stories, ANC Youth League supports Ramaphosa's decision on the report review and an inquest docket opened following a deadly fire at a Joburg informal settlement. For SFM News, I am Ondela Mbana, and a very good afternoon. The ANC Youth League has backed President Cyril Ramaphosa's decision to take Parliament's independent panel report on review. Last night, Ramaphosa announced that he would not be resigning, insisting that he had not committed any crime or stolen from the public purse. ANC Youth League President Colin Malaji was addressing the media at a party's headquarters in Johannesburg on the Palapala saga and youth unemployment.
1: The ANC Youth League believe that there are grounds for review which must be properly adjudicated by a court of law rather than through a public pressure or media trials or political opportunism or populist grandstanding. The ANC Youth League therefore rejects attempts to remove a democratically elected president through opportunism and media trials and unconstitutional means.
0: A Free State police sergeant has been arrested after two motorcycles suspected to be stolen were found at his home in Villiers. Hawks spokesperson Fiki Swamadodi says a search and seizure operation was conducted on Sunday as part of ongoing investigation into suspected stolen property. The 45-year-old officer is set to appear soon in the Cornelia Magistrate Court for the alleged possession of stolen property, fraud and defeating the ends of justice. Police in Gauteng have opened an inquest docket following a deadly fire at the Zambimpilo informal settlement in Langlachter, west of Johannesburg. Four-year-old twin girls died in the fire. The blaze, which broke out this morning, destroyed several shacks, left multiple families displaced. Authorities say police officers were conducting patrols in the area when community members alerted them to the fire. Police spokesperson Nkolo Kweza says an investigation into the cause of the blaze is underway.
2: Langlachter police have opened an inquest docket after bodies of four-year-old twins were discovered from a shack that caught fire in Zamimpilo, Langlachter today. Several other shacks also caught fire, which was established around 9 a.m. and were destroyed. It is alleged that the twins were alone in the house when the incident happened at Zamimpilo informal settlement. Police members were busy with patrols in the area when they were stopped by members of the community and informed of a fire at Zamimpilo. On arrival, firefighters were already on scene and had extinguished the fire.
0: The Mpumalanga High Court in Mbombela has reserved judgment on the matter between the suspended police commissioner Daphne Mandamela and former Mkhondo mayor Vusi Mota. Mota claimed that the utterances by Mandamela during the recent media briefing amounted to defamation. Mandamela alleged that Mota was supposed to be arrested for the alleged murder of a councillor and two others. Mota is also demanding that the SABC retract the reports in its media platforms, since it was carried live during the media briefing. Mota's legal representative, Kaugelo Mabonya, indicated that their client's image was tarnished by Mandamela and the SABC. The Prime Minister of Greenland, Jens Frederik Nielsen, says negotiations about the opening of more U.S. military bases on the self-governing Danish territory are making progress but are yet to be concluded. The U.S. asked for three new sites after President Donald Trump in January backed down from his repeated threats to seize Greenland. Nielsen says Greenland's only demand is respect.
3: We have taken some steps in the right direction. The first step was to start talking together instead of about each other in the media, stop threatening Greenland, take the conversations into a room and talk respectfully to each other.
0: Recapping the top story, the ANC Youth League has backed President Cyril Ramaphosa's decision to take Parliament's independent panel report on review. I'm Ondela Mbana for SFM News, headlines at 4:30.
4: SAFM, guiding you through the rush hour traffic.
5: A very good afternoon. The situation inland from Cape Town has got a lot worse today in terms of road closures associated with either mudslides or flooding. The N1 between Paarl and Durrance is closed out through Huguenot Tunnel, through Worcester and up through Durrance. It's all shut both directions. Also, roads around the Worcester area, including the R43 and the R60 route just south of Worcester. Both of those roads remain closed. Major mudslides on the Mitchell's Pass south of Cirrus closing down that Hutt Road. The Toys Kloof remains closed as well. And lots of closures around the Villiersdorp area. The road that links Villiersdorp and Grabeau is currently closed. There's no way through there. So effectively no way from Worcester down through to Grabeau. And of course, Franschhoek Pass remaining closed as well. All of that because of really significant damage or weather-related issues in the last 24, 48 hours. Cross it to Gauteng this afternoon. If you're driving the highway networks, a crash on the Mike 1 North near Athol Oaklands. Heavy backlogs getting up from Houghton into that Melrose area. Also going south, just a bit of pressure between Parktown and the Crown Interchange. Also, the N1 North today slow to New Road. Once you get past New Road, opens up quite nicely. Until you get into the roadworks around Pretoria, N1 North going up towards Linwood Road. That was horrible yesterday. It looks like it's getting pretty heavily backed up again today, northbound into Linwood. Add a truck crash on your way out of Durban on the N3, just slowing traffic at Marion Hill Plaza. With your traffic updates, I'm Rob Byrne.
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8: I tell you what, just looking at some of the big news stories, here's one. I picked up a tweet from Katie Katapotis, who's now pushed in an SAPS statement next to a tweet saying, the SAPS has confirmed that the health minister, Aaron Motsoaledi's official vehicle, was involved in an accident in which two pedestrians, a mother and her baby, were killed. That's the pedestrians, right? It's understood the woman and her two children were trying to cross the N1 near Bella Bella on Saturday when the accident happened. They were trying to get to the scene of a separate accident in which the woman's husband was also killed. Two separate accidents. The minister was in the car at the time of the accident, and there's a full SAPS statement that I've just seen. This was tweeted by Katie Katapotis a few minutes ago. In fact, the drama. Oh my goodness, what a horrible, horrible story that is. Talking about other things horrible, Stats SA releasing those numbers for the labour force, and the numbers with regard to youth are indeed frightening. So we'll talk about that from Youth Capital in a moment or so. We'll also touch on the issues of continued Cape of Storms and the massive impact it's had on that region in terms of the bad, bad weather, all that coming up, and a whole lot more, including in the Champions feature. We'll talk about South African Earth Citizens and their honorary awards with Anthea Tayson coming up later on.
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13: Seychelles gained independence in 1976. 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Still, Seychelles protects its natural environment with pride and purpose.
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8: Tell you about this Africa Month features of different countries are very, very nostalgic. Let me just say that much. Seychelles? Well, where do you think my wife Jamila and I went on holiday, went on honeymoon a long, long time ago? Seychelles. So things like La Digue and Praline and Victoria, the capital, all very nostalgic when we talk about Seychelles. Yeah. Which African countries have you been to besides South Africa? I'd love to know. Where have you traveled and the privilege of going from one to the other? And just share your thoughts on that, all in the build-up to Africa Day, 25th of May. Let's talk about the numbers regarding youth. Now, you know, we had a chat with Risanga Maluleke regarding just general unemployment, which is still so incredibly high. But when it comes to young South Africans, those numbers are crazy. 15 to 24, it's sitting at 60.9%. So basically just 61%. What do we do about this? Imbali Williams with me, advocacy strategist at Youth Capital. Imbali, thank you for joining us on the National Pulse.
15: Thank you so much for having me.
8: Thank you. Now, I don't know how often I need to speak to you or anybody else from Youth Capital or whoever about what do we do with this horrific youth unemployment rate. I mean, surely we can't continue talking about this like it's an everyday number and that's it. If we had a higher blood pressure, we'd be more concerned.
15: It is getting more and more futile, and having to speak about it is exhausting, but that only pours into how important it is that we do the work that we want to do. I think something that was so overt that came out of these statistics is that youth labor underutilization has gone up. And in the country, it's not as if there aren't enough jobs or there isn't work to be done. We're just not employing young people. We're defunding in their futures when we should be investing in them getting upskilled and participating in public employment programs so that they can get entry-level job experience and exposure to the professional environment.
8: Why do you think that's not happening?
15: I think it's not happening for a number of reasons, but I think one of the things that has come up the most is that the entry level requirements for a young person to get a job is getting significantly and significantly more difficult. If you had to look at the numbers, only 4 in 10 people that are within the working age gap, right, that are employable, are participating in the labor market. And this isn't even an indicator that they have a dignified standard of living. For some people, this is part-time employment. For some people, it is informal sector employment. And the labor force participation rate is going down because the absorption rate is also going down. It can't be more and more young people coming in to participate into the labor market, leaving school, leaving training, getting qualifications. And the opportunities that are presented are not proportionate to those amounts of entries.
8: So what then should be the strategic fight back? I'm saying, you know, I can list about 20 areas of South African life that are all under the heading of, you know, crises or crisis, right? And this one is very much up there.
15: Yes. So I think youth unemployment is a state of emergency, to be perfectly honest, because it is the bridging piece between an earning opportunity and people living dignified standards of living. At Youth Capital, we've currently released and launched a PIPS for Youth campaign, which is our campaign that's asking for ring-fenced multi-year funding for public employment programs, because we think this is honestly the best course of action in terms of policy, in terms of strategy for young people to be pouring into our various industries and sectors. It's like you alluded to right now, right? There are so many important and dire causes in South Africa. And some of the single largest job losses, I'm talking 206,000 jobs, have been reported to belong to community and social services. Second to that would be construction. Third to that would be the health sector. So it's not as if they aren't sectors that can't absorb young people or that wouldn't have a win-win situation. You need to pour into the community so that it can pour back into you. I think rolling out funding and investing into public employment programs is the best course of action because we actually know for a fact that it does work. And so you can't afford to cut young people at the knees and say, you need to go to school, you need to train, you need to level up, you need to start your own business, and then not present them with the opportunities.
8: Well, and that last point, not presenting them with the opportunities, I mean, the numbers, you know, are staggering and they confirm that.
15: Yes.
8: What, in terms of your service from Youth Capital, how then do the youth respond to that, knowing that if they are unskilled, that the numbers are against them to get jobs, right? But if they are skilled, they're also against them. And even if they are graduates, the numbers are still against them. So how then do they then reflect on that and plan their lives?
15: I think that's such a pertinent point. And I have two responses to this. The first is that there is a myth about young people being unskilled and not being able to get jobs. And if you are skilled or trained or qualified, you could get the jobs. We do know on the other side of that catch-22, there are people who go through those formal sets of training and they still don't land. But the responsibility is often put on the young person or the individual to try and make mechanisms and ways to try and land into an earning opportunity when they aren't pathways or transitions that are already concrete in place. I think this necessarily requires a systemic approach that it takes every single sector to have that kind of involvement, be it private, be it public, be it a state solution. Public employment programs need to partner with implementing partners so that they can provide communities, schools, hospitals with the services and the work experience that these young people could have. Remember, a public employment program isn't necessarily just an income or just some kind of job opportunity. It is the kind of thing that is going to sustain somebody's livelihood or their household. And there's upskilling that can come from it, the work experience that can come from it. Young people don't have professional exposure, let alone the work experience they need to get more work experience. You kind of put us in a catch-22 position where the actual resources that can launch or catapult us into an earning opportunity, into participating in the labor market, is not afforded to us at an entry point.
8: Now, so let's then end up by going back to where it started and your point that with regard to youth unemployment, that is in effect a state of emergency. So if it is in fact, and the numbers suggest it is a state of emergency, why is it not being treated as such?
15: I personally think that youth unemployment has become one of those things that we're so overexposed to that we've almost grown some kind of desensitization to it. You'll also find similarly that even when it is raised, be it by the minister, be it at the SONA, be it at the budget, they kind of play hot potato with whose job it is to try and solve or eradicate this youth unemployment. We don't have a minister of youth unemployment. So which department is going to have all hands on deck to not only take responsibility, but try and set up pathways that can realize or kind of cure this epidemic that we're dealing with? I mean, we know that the presidential employment stimulus and programs like the Social Employment Fund are institutions that pour into this kind of work because they necessitate it as a state of emergency. It is that dire. It is so dire that 25,000 young people show up for 1,000 working opportunities. It is that dire that people are standing in lines for interviews at 4 a.m. That is what our young people are having to deal with. It's also demoralizing. If you can't participate in your economy that way, you can't pour into yourself, you can't pour into your family, what does that do to your sense of dignity? And living in democracy, I mean, we're talking 50 years since the Soweto uprising. We have Youth Day next month, and our young people are tired, and our young people need jobs, and it needs to be treated as such.
8: So let's end with this then. Yes, interesting you bring up Youth Day. There'll be lots of celebration. We'll reminisce, you know, full of nostalgia. That's not going to change anything. Therefore, you know, obviously Youth Capital is one, but are In your understanding of the different political parties and other pressure groups, are they galvanizing in any way to create an effective lobby force to ensure that unemployed becomes employed with regard to South Africa's youth, and to do that very, very quickly?
15: As an advocacy campaign, we are going to advocate and root for whatever promises or honestly that can be put on paper, whatever budgets or investments can be poured into our young people. And we would like to see it. We would like that to be led in our manifestos. We'd like that to be put on the political periphery. But young people aren't viewed as an investment. They need to be viewed as an investment, and they need to be poured into as such. And so if we're going to see that in our local elections in November, then we would hope that they would rise to the occasion. It needs to be taken legitimately and seriously by each and every party, especially since these young people are also going to become the leaders of our country. And so you need to pour into us if you want us to pour back into you.
8: Okay, we've said lots. Let's pause on that for now, because I think we need to all consider what's the next step. I really think we need to create a platform to discuss the issues of youth unemployed in a big way, and with a key intent of getting solutions. Mbali Williams, advocacy strategist at Youth Capital. By the way, if you feel up for it, Mbali, just tweet us any of some of the things that your organization is doing. You know, just tag me and SFM Radio. We'll gladly share that. I think it's really important we do just that. 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
8: Well, we're expecting to be crossing to Cape Town shortly, or the Western Cape, for an update on what's going on there. I still see, you know, Alan Wiley talking about roads closed on the N1. Do not travel there until it's absolutely, or unless it's absolutely necessary. This is like a tweet from an hour or two ago. So there's huge issues there. By the way, your thoughts on that, the youth unemployment time bomb. Maybe not even, let's just ignore the word time bomb. Look, because that talks about explosion. Something's got to happen here. What is it we can do to move from unemployed to employed, and to do that very, very quickly? Comments from Stats SA. Here's Paolo Mtata. Hello.
18: Hello, good Ashraf. I hope you are well.
8: I am, yeah.
18: I'm a bit disappointed in how you interacted with these statisticians from StatsSA. I think the first thing we need to first echo is that, yes, these are statistics, but every number is an individual. Then secondly, if we are looking at the demographic of South Africa, and we are talking about what is the percentage of people who are then competing for entry-level jobs. If we're just looking at 2025, you have 927,000 learners who wrote, and of those 927,000, there were only 525,000 spaces opened for them. That is almost half of the learners that wrote. Where are those learners going to get work? They are obviously going to, just on that number alone, they are going to be competing for these entry-level jobs that now we are wanting to act as if, no, South Africa is so educated and majority of South Africans are actually competing for middle or skilled labor, which is not the case. We are still, unfortunately, not even there. Majority of South Africans are still competing. In Mthatha, majority of people are still competing for the entry-level jobs. Mm. So I would very much appreciate that we actually do really take into consideration what is the actual demographic and what are the educational levels of South Africans, and not just, unfortunately, SAFM is mainly for the more learned type of people. And I do think that sometimes we tend to forget. And that was also something that was highlighted by someone, that the middle class and the working class are so much fine in their buildings that they even end up forgetting what are the lived experiences of people. So I would very much appreciate that resonating from you, that part, that this is more than stats. Then secondly, there aren't a lot of South Africans who can even compete at the skilled level.
8: All right. I mean, look, you've said, I take what you're saying, Paulo. I think maybe we sort of missing each other to a degree, because yes, in chatting to the Stats SA representative, he gave the numbers. Then we were talking about foreign nationals, and he said, yes, foreign nationals are more than likely to get jobs than locals at the lower level because of the easier barriers to entry. So yes, that is the case. That's not the case with foreign nationals at a more higher level. But in general, we have an unemployment crisis that is far beyond foreign nationals only. It's across the board. And then, as you heard, we're chatting now to Youth Capital. When we talk about youth 15 to 20 to 24 at 60%, I mean, those numbers are frightening. And that's including skilled and unskilled across the board. So it's beyond just, you know, unskilled people getting jobs. Last point, yes, many people on SAFM are very, very informed, but there are many others who are informed, maybe not as articulate as you are. And we do speak to them as well, because I think it's important that we recognize them. In fact, that's a complete reflection of the National Pulse. Thank you for that.
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8: Right, while we're talking about that, there's another big issue. My apology, we should be chatting to Somadoda Fikeni earlier on around a new feature we're now doing every week, every day, in fact, of the week, with five different takes. And this time, it's on South Africa's immigration crisis. How do we move from crisis to serious opportunity? But we were, for some reason, unable to connect with him right now. We'll have to probably do that, if not later on, then sometime tomorrow as well. In the meantime, there are issues that are taking place in the country around bad weather in Cape Town in particular. Let's find out what's happened right now with Charlotte Powell, the City of Cape Town's Disaster Risk Management Centre spokesperson. Charlotte, thanks for joining us on the National Pulse.
20: Yes, good afternoon to you and to all the listeners.
8: Thank you. So, I mean, yesterday we had our own share of drama in Cape Town or the Cape Peninsula. Is it more of the same today?
20: Yes. So, as you know, the weather office said that we're going to have disruptive rainfall and go full swing. So we've experienced that over the last 2 days. And then with that came this disruption in our communities. And our latest totals with the assessments that we've concluded, at this stage we've made assessments in various informal settlements, who is our most vulnerable populations in our city. And we at over 80,000 people that's been affected by the adverse weather conditions. And their dwellings have been affected by the weather, leaking roofs, rainwater running, seepage, and all of that. So assessments is still underway in various other informal settlements as well across the city. So it's not only the residents living in informal settlements, but also in our formal areas that also has experienced some kind of flooding. We had roofs that's been blown off in various parts of our cities. We had power lines coming down. So we had severe weather-related electricity impacts in various communities, and we are still struggling to get power restored. So there are many areas that are without power at the moment. And then also the trees that have been uprooted across the city has also been a challenge for us. Unfortunately, we had one death in our city where a tree that was uprooted and the tree fell on a car and one person died. So that was very unfortunate for us. So yes, our teams are working around the clock to restore electricity, to block, unblock trains, and to clear debris off the roadways and so forth.
8: Okay, let's talk about the numbers. Firstly, in terms of loss of life directly linked to the bad weather, how many people have died?
20: So directly to bad weather for the city of Cape Town only, there was one death, and that was yesterday where a tree uprooted and it fell on a vehicle and one person died.
8: Okay.
20: So only one day.
8: And then just the broader peninsula, you have numbers for that?
20: No, I don't have numbers for that.
8: Okay.
20: We'll have to contact the provincial
8: disaster. What about injuries? I mean, how many people injured?
20: There was another tree that was uprooted, also in the Paro area, and that person also in a vehicle, and that person was injured and taken to hospital. So that was one death and one injury.
8: I take it then, I mean, those again, a death one too many. What about the broader displacement of people and their current condition right now?
20: Yes, so like I previously mentioned, it is the residents living in informal settlements, and they are the hardest hit. At this stage, we made assessments in most informal settlements across the city. We have 40 high-risk areas. It's known for us that they are going to get flooded because they are living in natural water courses and detention ponds. And so it is known for us that they will get flooded. So they also are the hardest hit. At this stage, we're looking at 21,546 dwellings with over 80,000 people that have been affected.
8: Okay, sure. Big concerns indeed. And I see that bad weather just continues. Appreciate your time here on the National Pulse as we cover the issues of just bad weather in the Western Cape in general and Cape Town in particular. News headlines, here's Zondela Mbana.
0: Thank you, Ashraf. On the news headlines, it has emerged that one of the vehicles of the convoy of Health Minister Aaron Motsoaledi allegedly hit and killed two pedestrians on the N1 outside Bilabila in Limpopo. The Western Cape Education Department says all schools will reopen tomorrow as the inclement weather conditions ease, and the British government sources told the BBC that Prime Minister Keir Starmer refused to discuss his leadership or poor local election results during his weekly cabinet meeting. A flood update follows the top of the hour with Jwalane Tulongwepe.
19: SAFM. Guiding you through the rush hour traffic.
5: Good afternoon. A reminder of the roadworks on the M1 North at Lynnwood. These seem to be quite permanent. You sat in some really big traffic yesterday, and it's day two where you go through it again today. So just after Rigel Avenue, by about the time you get around Gaasfontein, you line up quite heavily up towards the construction at Lynnwood Road. Just staying in the capital, quite a bit of pressure around the Dusport Tunnel this afternoon. Trans will run you through the tunnel and then up towards Vanderhof, looking very slow. Might be some traffic light issues that side of Pretoria. Joburg's Mike 1 has a crash just by Athol Oaklands in the Melrose area, heading north from Parktown. That's all jammed up heavily just off the highway. There's a bit of traffic pressure on Oxford and Corlett, that side of Illovo, going north from Rosebank, section of Oxford Road, under quite a bit of pressure. A truck crash coming out of Durban at Marin Hill Plaza. That's been causing some delays across the afternoon. If you're on your way to Pietermaritzburg, it is slow. And Cape Town, some good news and perhaps a hint at an improving weather situation, certainly around Cape Town. Chappers Peak Drive has been reopened today. It was closed a little while ago. It has been reopened. First time Chappies is open for some time. A lot of closures still inland, though, including the N1, Pal through to Durrance. No way through there. Closures between Worcester and Villiersdorp on the 43. Closures between Worcester and Robertson on the R60. And road closures all over the Cirrus area as well. With your traffic update, I'm Rob Byrne.
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8: Right, Chumi, you got your news about where Orlando Pirates plays next, right?
1: Not next, but yeah, coming up. Wow. Orbit College have confirmed that their upcoming Betway Premiership clash against Orlando Pirates will no longer take place at the Royal Bafokeng Stadium. This is due to continued unavailability of the Rustenburg venue. According to Orbit College, stadium management informed the club that Royal Bafokeng Stadium will remain unavailable until the 30th of June, forcing the newly promoted side to urgently seek an alternative venue capable of hosting one of the biggest fixtures on the domestic football calendar. The club now is reportedly working behind the scenes to secure a compliant stadium that meets PSL requirements and can accommodate the expected attendance and operational demands surrounding the fixture. Meanwhile, Mamelodi Sundowns ladies coach Godfrey Sapula says that the jury is out on whether the new Hollywood Bet Super League format will be beneficial for women's football in the country. Sapula was speaking at the launch of the 2026 season here at the SABC earlier today when the draw was conducted for the two streams of eight. This means teams from the Super Rise group will not meet any of the Super Era sides until the playoffs. And Sabula says that this may be to the detriment of not only the growth of the game, but also Banyana Banyana.
2: Yeah, I respect the decisions that came from the discussions to make that decision. Yeah, we're going to do our best, you know, to use that format to prepare ourselves, you know, because for us it's not only about the league, but it's also to prepare for the continent, you know. But yeah, it's we'll see if the format is going to be helpful and useful, you know, for the development of the players, because I really feel that maybe more games gives a lot of benefit for all the teams to develop more players, so more players get more game time. And but also thinking about you know, the Banyana Banyana, the reliance is on the Hollywoodbet Super League, you know, to give a product that can actually help Banyana Banyana, you know. But if the players are getting less game time, not sure if that is going to be helpful to make sure that we have a Banyana Banyana that can be strong and competitive.
1: In rugby, World Cup winning former coach Graham Henry has been appointed as an All Black selector. New Zealand boss Davey Rennie confirmed today. Henry, who guided New Zealand to the 2011 Rugby World Cup title and won 88 of his 103 matches in charge, brings vast experience back into the fold at the age of 79. In tennis, Poland's Iga Świątek stormed into the quarterfinals of the WTA 1000 Italian Open with a commanding straight sets victory over Japan's Naomi Osaka. The fourth seed dropped just three games in a 6-2, 6-1 win, completed in an hour and 22 minutes, breaking serve six times in a one-sided clash of the Grand Slam champions. It was Swiatek's third consecutive win over Osaka, who was seeded 15th. In Rome. And up next, it is Jessica Pegula in the last eight, a player who has beaten her in straight sets in their last two meetings. In golf, defending champion Scottie Scheffler hit his first practice round. This is at the Arena Mink ahead of the 108th PGA Championship starting on Thursday. The 7,394-yard par 70 course features 174 bunkers and lightning fast greens, the toughest test, says the former winner Keegan Bradley. Scheffler, who's chasing a career Grand Slam, arrives in top form after strong finishes at the Masters, Heritage and Doral. Then finally, in basketball, NBA legend LeBron James says that he's unsure what the future holds after the LA Lakers were swept out of the Western Conference semifinals by the reigning champions, Oklahoma City Thunder. The Thunder sealed a 115-110 win to complete a 4-0 series victory, with the MVP Shai Gilgeous-Alexander scoring 35 points. And James is out of contract this summer and admitted that he will take time to discuss his future with his family, saying that he must decide if he still loves the process of preparing for games. Well, it'll be interesting to see the NBA without LeBron James.
8: I generally don't watch the NBA with or without, but I get your point.
1: Yeah, I'll have more.
8: There's a huge name in that sport.
1: Of course. Yeah. I'll have more on other sports in the next hour.
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2: We'd love to concentrate on winners. We'll chat to Anthea Tyson, the organizer of the Earthizens Award, coming up shortly. For now, however, let's get to the numbers with Makwe Masilela, the Chief Investment Officer at Makwe Fund Managers. You've got news from MTN there, Makwe.
3: Yes, Ashraf, their Q1 update, the guys have managed to increase their customers by 5.4%. Now they've got 312 million customers. Remember, Vodacom's got 237 million, and their group service revenue was up 20%, driven mainly by data revenue up 36%, fintech revenue up 22%, and the active mobile money monthly users up 8% to 67 million. Remember, Vodacom has 103 million, and yes, MTN is still bigger than Vodacom because their market value is 395 billion versus that one of Vodacom of 317 billion. Ashraf, Trump's rejection of Iran's response to the U.S. peace proposal has kept markets cautious. The dollar initially benefited from safe haven flows when the war first broke out, but has since given up much of those gains and remains choppy on shaky prospects of peace deal and a ceasefire that appears to be hanging by a thread. But the rand is dragged down by weaker commodity prices. Many people seem to be holding

0: ceasefire, and also waiting for that meeting in Beijing later in the week. And as we're talking, gold is down 0.9% at 4,695, platinum down 0.6% at 2,137. Oil prices continue to heat up as Trump said the fragile ceasefire is on life support, and we see is oil is up now 3.7% at $107. Global stocks are retreating with the JSE down 1.3%. Rand fell 0.5% against the dollar. We are now at 1651, 22.32 against the pound, and 1936 against the euro.
1: Well, thank you for that, Makwe. 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
1: Okay, let's get to some of your comments as well. And when we speak about these unemployment numbers, the question is what to do next. Here's one.
3: Good afternoon, Ashraf. This is V here from Ritwan Extension 23. On the issue of unemployment, the cause of the trouble is our labor department. Because most companies, they don't hire people who are between 35 and 50 years. They say they want to hire people between 18 and 35. And those people, they don't, those youngsters, they don't want to do this hard job. They don't want to do this hard job. And those ones who are between 35 and 50, they don't even qualify for grants.
1: Yeah, but it suggests that the younger people are being employed. And you just heard the numbers. The younger people are bearing the brunt of South Africa's unemployment numbers, or lack thereof, of employed people.
4: Hi, Ashraf, Isaac here. Wow, African countries that I've been to. It's Namibia, Botswana, Lesotho, Zimbabwe, Mozambique, and Mauritania. At least I've been to those countries. Africa is beautiful. I so wish people can just be able to travel and see how beautiful the continent of Africa that we have. Such a beautiful, beautiful country as it is.
1: There we are, lots of southern African countries, and then Mauritania. What did you do in Mauritania? I wonder, what's it? Nouakchott? Have I got that name right? I think the capital. I've never been there. No, must go there one day. Right, here's a big question.
5: I'm Ashraf. While I'm not supportive of all of the actions and corruption, etc., no matter which political party, I'm glad President Ramaphosa did not resign. There isn't anyone capable enough, sadly, at the moment in the ANC to take his place. And then we de facto have a hung presidency. The DA shouldn't be in charge of the country. So for stability and everything else, until the court process are done, we should give President Ramaphosa a chance.
1: Well, it's an interesting point, no matter what you may think ideologically. What would have happened? So by not resigning yesterday doesn't mean he's not guilty, for example. I mean, let the law take its course. But what happens if he did resign to South Africa overnight? What would have happened? And does what would have happened to the country, not to him, does that matter to you at all? Let's talk about big winners with the South African Earthizens Awards after this.
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2: That was Quantum with Angela Ludek. 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
2: And
8: I need a lot of consoling when I started the early program. People couldn't believe that John O'Donnell and B.

0: Reed were chosen for the early morning program because if ever two announcers used to want to swap a morning shift for an afternoon shift, John and I would do it.
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2: Okay, one of the things that we're doing, and you have noticed some tweaks we've done to the show, is we will talk a lot more tech than we've done in the past because we think it's that important. We'll also focus on some winners or champions in their spaces or people championing great causes. So that's the case with Anthea Tyson, the founder and organizer of the African Earthizens Awards. So Earth as in Earth, Earthizens like citizens, right? And it's the fifth one of that type. So let's talk about that. Anthea, appreciate your time and thanks for joining us on the National Pulse.
3: Thank you for having me. I'm really appreciating it.
2: Thank you. So, well, tell me about this. I mean, do I take it Earth refers to, environmental issues?
3: Yes, we're not citizens. We are Earthizens because as human beings, we need to align ourselves with nature. And for me, what I have been doing for 5 years is I am honoring ecopreneurs that are taking things out of nature, may it be plastic, glass, paper, pellets, tires, everything that is waste, and turn that into reusable products again. Because with the high employment in South Africa, I just personally believe that we can create a green economy that can really boost job creations amongst young people. And because I am a creative, I believe that we can use trash and trash, and we can turn it into treasure, and the treasure can turn into a monetary value for sustainable impact within communities.
2: I take it that would be your broader vision then. What then is the status, firstly, of, South Africa with regards to, embracing the earth, as you say, and ecopreneurs? Yeah. Tell me about that. I mean, who's doing what?
3: Yes. So what happened is we have a lot of litter in South Africa. I don't know if you and the public knows about the challenges we have at our land referrals. Look at our security complexes, estates. We're not big into waste separation. I mean, we have these fantastic informal waste collectors where you see every Monday or Wednesday and Thursday in suburbs that go through the dustbins and separate waste. So for me, what I have identified in lockdown was today is a huge market in the waste in the waste industry, which the municipality cannot tap into, but communities can, because at the end of the day, we are the ones who create the litter, and therefore we can take up the responsibility to at least separate it and help these informal collectors to have more ways to take, even to buy back centers to earn money. And because I am in the space, the creative space, where we have artists who paint on cardboard and they frame it, and you will never know that it was print, the canvas was paper. So there is alternative ways how you can be creative with waste within the industry. And so Earthizens is basically a yearly event on World Earth Day where we bring ecopreneurs together, and then we start working together to create more awareness about the environment and how we can still make money from the environment, but it is consciously while we're doing it, and we take responsibility, and also through that we educate people on what the possibilities are and what they can do with waste.
2: And, I mean, is that working in terms of your short-term goals and goals?
3: Yes, definitely, yes. 5 years down the line, we are 58 ecopreneurs, and we have footprint in 12 countries on the continent. So we're just not focusing on South Africa. So we partner with people in Malawi, in Zimbabwe, in Zanzibar, in any country where people are using things, waste, and scale it to community projects where they create employment. So basically that is what the Earthizens is all about. It's just us as ecopreneurs, as conscious people coming together and say, we can exchange and transfer skills across countries, and you know, and we can try to cross brand each other's products, and that is how we can create a sustainable industry, because we're not importing. We use raw materials, you know, from our communities. So it's the easiest way just to tap into a market where everything is already there. The raw materials is there. It's just for us to convert it. The only thing is that ecopreneurs hardly get funding, because everything is about, you know, the bottom line. And when you are conscious, it's not necessarily about the profit margin or the bottom line. It is about everybody earning a living collectively.
2: So when they hardly get funding, how are they able to navigate around that?
3: Do you know what? For me, for the 5 years, it's people believing you that will open up their pockets and support you where they can. That is how I have been doing it for 5 years. And so if you sell to your friends and they tell other people about your product, that is how you begin to earn a survival income. And then you have an opportunity then to save from that little bit of survival income, where you can then start saving and buy more material and increase your sales for what you do in the industry. It takes longer. You need to have patience. You need to be persistent. But also, you know, we're not only just recycling or upcycling things. We are also spreading the awareness of people littering unconsciously in the country.
2: Yeah, point taken. Let's end with the beginning here, in this case here, with regard to your actual awards, your Earthizens Honorary Awards. I mean, you've done it for 5 years. Who's been the latest award winners? And tell me about them.
3: The latest award winning author is a 69-year-old Gogo that has written a book about organic farming. She's going around school, she's set up feeding schools, and she's teaching children by giving them seedlings and showing them how they can plant their own food in a windowsill, in their backyard, in a tire, or in a 2-liter bottle. That was one of the most amazing, you know, elders who are passing on indigenous knowledge, food systems, and basic things like telling people about organic foods. If we have to eat organic food, then we will eat the pumpkin, and you and me will eat the leaves. We will eat the beetroot, and we will eat the leaves too, where commercialization is not selling any leaves to us, and there's so much nutrition in it. So we just take people back a little bit to the basics and show them. You can you know, don't throw your banana peels away, your eggshells, you know, your tea bags. Use that as compost and use regenerative methods to plant your own food without having...
2: Okay, so just the last thing, when it comes to these winners, or as you talked about, the Gogo, right? What happens to them next?
3: So what happened is we are now in a group where all of us are now looking at each other's products, and we take each other's products on under our products, and we start cross-selling and cross-spreading the words of our products. Like Maruti Naturals, she's making moringa soap, you know, she's making baobab wood. So what we do is we cross-brand each other's products and try to find each other clients. That is how we do. So it's word of mouth, believing in what we do is the right thing.
2: Okay.
3: But we would like to scale, you know, and that's why I'm doing it as a host, because I would like to take all these products under one roof. Let us have all the compliance to make it market ready and put it out there, because allow people to have access to products that is really helping the economy. It's growing the local economy, and it's also creating jobs. So that is my aim with having these awards every year, where honorees get the opportunity to showcase their products.
2: Well, listen, I mean, you're championing a great cause, and that's why we're talking to you. Just give us, you know, is there a social media account or a website we can direct people to?
3: Yes. So what happened is my website is www.earthizens.org. www.ssafm.org.za. There is a link for you to contact me. And anybody who's interested in disposing waste that is valuable, we're also collecting things, because I collected a shipping container full of PVC banners, you know. So we're looking for communities, for corporate companies, for anybody who wants to give back to nature. Okay. To come on board, because we have all the creative people that can absorb these raw materials.
2: Okay. Right. Earthizens.org.za, but feel free as well to tag SFM Radio and tag myself as well, Ashraf Gard. On that, we'll certainly share that to Anthea Tyson, founder, organizer of the Earthizens Awards. Now, there we are, someone doing something quite remarkable. And who knows where that's going to end up. Let's get to some of the voice notes. In fact, before we do that, let's get to Cape Town. Quinton, why are you worried about Pala Pala? What about the weather in Cape Town?
4: No, that's not one of the blames for the last few days.
2: Okay.
4: Yeah, I'm a bit worried about what our president has been telling us. Because first of all, if I buy a cow or a sheep from a farmer, they must have tested and see that it's pure and clean, and it's, you know, that there's no toxins in it or foot and mouth or whatever. So if he's selling any of those beasts to an overseas guy, he should have it all tested. And whoever the doctor that tested should have a certificate on his record that so and so has bought or sold so many goats or sheep or whatever. And then, but he hasn't got any records of that. And that honey should have been taxable. So I don't think there's a problem if it's paid in dollars and all that. It should be taxable. So I don't know why.
2: It's a question of what was not declared. That's the allegation. Anyway, Quinton, thank you for that. Let's get to another quick call on the big issue of unemployment. Nicholas, hi.
5: Hi, Ashra.
2: Yep, you live?
5: Yes, I'm Kimberly.
2: Yeah, go for it, Nicholas.
5: Yes, I just want to elaborate on the issue of unemployment.
2: All right.
5: Unemployment has been a very challenging issue within South Africa. But the thing is, we need to understand what is the cause, the main cause of unemployment. When I look at this, we are pointing fingers at each other. But the main problem is the policy that we have in our country, especially when we come to unions. You know, most industries are closing because of the labor laws that we are having in our country. So our policy, you know, is detrimental to job creation. And then we're also looking at what we can do, because we can't just look at the government to create jobs for us. We are having small business ideas that we want to put in place. But again, the policy make it difficult for us. Because, like, just an example.
2: Very quickly, we're on to news.
5: There's a lot of waters here in South Africa to drink, but there's nothing to drink. Because why? The policy makes things difficult. We're looking at the mining in the Northern Cape. There's many mines, there's many opportunities. We want to apply for the mining permit, but due to the policies like the environment.
2: Nicholas, I have to leave it at that because we're on to news now, but I suggest strongly that you listen into the next conversation because we're going to talk about, again, unemployment with Duma Qobule, right? It's very important. I'll bring up the issues of policies as well on that issue. Let's get the news now. It's 5 o'clock, just gone 5. In fact, with Jwalane Tulo Ngwepe.
6: Thank you, Ashraf. Top stories. Asawa Motsoaledi's convoy involved in a fatal collision and all Western Cape schools to reopen tomorrow. Good afternoon. It has emerged that one of the vehicles of the convoy of Health Minister Aaron Motsoaledi allegedly hit and killed two pedestrians on the N1 outside Bilabila in Limpopo. In a statement, police say the official vehicle was being driven by a member of the Protection Security Services. The mother and child were attempting to cross the road to a car crash scene where the woman's husband was hit and killed in an earlier incident on the road. The woman's husband was allegedly also hit by a vehicle allegedly driven by an off-duty police officer. A second child of the couple survived the crashes, police spokesperson Athlinda Mate.
7: In line with standard protocol, the minister's close protector and the driver immediately stopped at the scene together with the minister and remained there until police and emergency medical services arrived. Statements were subsequently obtained from those present at the scene. Two separate cases of culpable homicide are under investigation, and the circumstances surrounding both accidents form part of ongoing police investigations. IPED has taken over investigations as both drivers are SAPS members.
6: A massive fire has broken out at a factory in Clearwood in the south of Durban. The eThekwini Fire Department is at the scene and no injuries or casualties have been reported so far. Motorists are urged to use alternative routes because Dale Road has been closed off. Gareth Jameson of ALS Paramedics.
8: ALS paramedics are currently mobile to a factory that is well alight in the Dale Road area of Clearwood, south of Durban. Now, at this stage, it's unknown exactly what is on fire. This is from the Pavilion Bridge, where a smoke is billowing into the sky.
6: The Western Cape Education Department says all schools will reopen tomorrow as the inclement weather conditions ease. Parts of the province have been pummeled by heavy downpours and gale force winds after two consecutive cold fronts made landfall over the weekend. Several schools suffered damage. Provincial Education Minister David Manier says an informed decision has been taken to now reopen schools.
9: There may be schools that need to remain closed due to infrastructure damage or access challenges caused by the storm, and they will request permission on a case-by-case basis. Any schools approved for closure will communicate directly with parents. Thank you to our school staff, officials, and parents for the smooth implementation of the closures over the past week.
6: The ANC Youth League has backed President Cyril Ramaphosa's decision to take Parliament's independent panel report on review. Last night, Ramaphosa announced that he would not be resigning, insisting that he had not committed any crime or stolen from the public purse. ANC Youth League President Colin Malachi was addressing the media at the party's headquarters in Johannesburg on the Palapala saga and youth unemployment.
10: The ANC Youth League believe that there are grounds for review which must be properly adjudicated by a court of law rather than through a public pressure or media trials or political opportunism or populist grandstanding. The ANC Youth League therefore rejects attempts to remove a democratically elected president through opportunism and media trials and unconstitutional means.
6: A British government source has told the BBC that Prime Minister Keir Starmer refused to discuss his leadership or poor local election results during his weekly cabinet meeting. The source says Starmer promised that he would talk to ministers individually about those subjects, but then refused to do so. There is growing speculation that Starmer may be forced out by his party. Several members of the cabinet expressed support for the British Prime Minister as they left the meeting. Britain's International Development Minister, Jenny Chapman.
11: The discussions that we've just had in Cabinet really brought it home, I think, to everybody around the table, just how serious the issues are that we are there to tackle around the cost of living and the impact of the Straits of Hormuz. Why would we embark upon some sort of big process that's distracting and inward-looking when the country wants us to serve them?
6: Recapping the top story, the SAWA, it has emerged that one of the vehicles of the convoy of Health Minister Aaron Motsoaledi allegedly hit and killed two pedestrians on the N1 outside Bilabila in Limpopo. For SAFM News, I'm Jolani Tulo Wepe.
12: In sports, the SAWA, Shabnam named in 2026 T20 World Cup, Khumalo remains optimistic despite limited AFCON preparations. More details at 5:30.
13: SAFM, guiding you through the rush hour traffic.
14: Good afternoon. Heavy backlogs around Pretoria for N1 highway users going north. You saw it yesterday, got caught there yesterday maybe, and it's day two today. It looks like a permanent roadworks arrangement at Linwood Road. Traffic heading that way backed all the way through to about Buerta Avenue. There is a breakdown at Rigel in amongst that traffic, but the real cause is the roadworks up at Linwood. It is really heavy. A crash on Vidcoppen and Main causing delays in that Machali Suck area. Main Road heading up from Bryanston and and arriving from sort of Sunningdale, Paul's offside on Vicoppen Road towards Four Ways. That's very heavy. Also, big backlogs on William Mandela and Leslie today, both going in and out of Four Ways. And some heavy pressure on Mullabongwe Drive, just north of Vicoppen, if you're going in and out of Kaya Sand. That's a problem. Also, lights down Mullabongwe and Mahogany, so delays out from Stradham Park. The Mike 1 fairly busy today with a crash northbound at Athol Oakland, still causing delays. Southbound, you're backlogging from Sandton all the way through to Boysons, basically. And lots of pressure on the end south with a breakdown at Van Buren. Delays coming down as far back as the Alexandra area. Durban today, well, we've been reporting some delays at Marion Hill Plaza. That was a truck that jackknifed earlier this afternoon on your way out to Pietermaritzburg. It's still there, still causing a slowdown as you get into that plaza area. M7 to Belleville Road slow. M4 heading north towards Mschlange. Very busy this afternoon, a lot more so than you might be expecting. Cape Town looks right. There was a really big stay away today from work, so highways and byways are largely empty. But don't forget, major problems inland from Cape Town with closures of the N1, Pal through to De Durens, road south of Worcester, like the R60 and the R43 are closed. Road closures through Villiersdorp, including the road from Villiersdorp to Crabeau and Franschhoek Pass remains closed as well. With your traffic update, I'm Rob Byrne.
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2: Well, you know, we're going to have an update on the Madlanga Commission around 5:45 daily. By the way, any thoughts that you've observed with regard to today's hearings, whatever it is, you can WhatsApp us anytime. Probably the best way to do that, we'll play them after 5:45 as well, after our daily, you know, Madlanga watch, really speaking. Comments on the earthizens conversation I've just had, and then the broader conversation around unemployment, 300,000 jobs lost in the first quarter of this year, unemployment rate for youth between the ages of 15 to 24 now sitting at 60.9. So 6 out of 10 young South Africans in that age group unemployed. This is not those who are studying, because that's they do not cover. These are those who are not studying. So they would fall into what? Unemployed, unemployable, isn't it? And then overall numbers, they are really concerning. 34% or 32.7%, in fact. Let's try and understand it. We'll chat to Duma Kubule about that right after this.
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16: 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A nation of layered identity shaped by history and heritage. Over 2,000 kilometers of coastline, islands, coral reefs, and waters rich with life. Portuguese is the official language, but Makua, Sena, and Tsonga carry culture through communities. Bordered by South Africa, Eswatini, Zimbabwe, Zambia, Tanzania, and the vast Indian Ocean.
17: Mozambique gained independence in 1975. 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A country tested, deeply. Today, the nation rebuilds. Natural gas discoveries promise growth. Tourism returns to its shores, yet challenges remain. Poverty, cyclones, and conflict in the north. Still, the spirit holds. Music, dance, and community define everyday life. A culture that moves even through hardship.
18: 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Mozambique, coastal, cultural, rising.
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2: Okay, so let's get those numbers right. 300,000 jobs lost in the first quarter of 2026. Unemployment rate for youth between the ages of 15 and 24 sitting at 60.9%. Total unemployment rate 32.7%. Imbali Williams of the Youth Capital describes the youth unemployment rate as being in a state of emergency. Her thoughts. Question is, what state are we in and who's doing anything about it? Let's find out more about it with Duma Kubule, who's an economic analyst. Duma, where do we find light at the end of this tunnel?
20: Okay, so let me just give them the real numbers. According to this release, 30 million people are unemployed. The unemployment rate for people of all races is 43.7%. The unemployment rate in the Eastern, in the Northern Cape is 54.8%. The unemployment rate in the Eastern Cape is 54.4%. The unemployment rate for Africans is 47.8%. The unemployment rate for African females is more than 51%. Can I just repeat that? The unemployment rate for African women is more than 51%. So what happened now is that in the first quarter of the year, we shed 350,000 jobs. Last year, we created only 21,000 jobs. So what this does is that the government has been hallucinating and gaslighting South Africans, telling us that the economy has turned the corner. They've stopped saying so in the last 4 weeks or so. And this unemployment release puts the final nail in the coffin of this discourse of an economy that is turning. It doesn't get much worse than this. So the next thing I want to say is that most of the jobs are lost in the community sector and in construction. 206,000 jobs were lost in the community sector, which is mostly government. Now, the reason for that, I still have to talk to Stathis and get more details, but I'm almost certain that the main reason for that is what happened in the budget. In the budget, Finance Minister Enoch Godongwane cancelled one of the president's favorite programs, part of the presidential employment stimulus. This is the Basic Education Employment Initiative, which provided more than 200,000 work opportunities to young people as teacher assistants in our schools. Now, this job creates jobs for young people, for women. It creates hope for people. What logic is there in cutting public employment programs? The government, the National Treasury cancelled what was in the ANC manifesto. The ANC manifesto had a target to increase public employment. I can't remember what the number was, but they were supposed to increase public employment. And the first thing they do is cancel one of the most successful public employment programs in the history of South Africa. I think it's a tragedy. South Africans must call this out. Yeah.
2: All right. Now, calling it out is one thing. And you know, we can we can talk about the numbers, tweak the numbers. But the reality is, you know, once it gets over 20%, whether it's 25% or 30% or 35%, really speaking, every one of them are disasters. The big question is, I don't know how many times I've asked this question and others have asked it. It's like, how do we, as you say, turn the corner, which is not, we haven't turned the corner. So how do we turn the corner?
20: Okay, first thing, Ashraf, we have to understand the drivers of the unemployment. First of all, South Africans, I appeal to you, do not say people are unemployable. There is, don't insult people, blame them for their own unemployment. There are 1.1 million unemployed graduates. The skills mismatch theory of unemployment is a fallacy. I had an interview with Chester Missing a few months ago. The person who fetched me from the Uber driver who fetched me said, it's my first day of work and you're my eighth client. I'm an unemployed doctor. I spent 6 years at Sefako Makato. He's a medical physicist. Then he spent three years at Charlotte Maxeke in training and he couldn't get a job. He applied for jobs in Thailand, he applied for jobs in Namibia and in Australia, and he decided to become an Uber driver. That is the scale of our unemployment crisis. So we mustn't say it's a supply-side problem, it's a demand-side problem. The economy is not creating enough jobs.
2: If the economy doesn't create enough jobs, then no amount of goodwill is going to get companies will get companies to employ people just because they want to employ people. They're not going to do that if they have to pay them. I mean, that's the bottom line, isn't it?
20: Yes. So no amount of skills programs is going to make companies employ. Now, there's a survey by Stats SA. It's called it came out actually a couple of days ago. I didn't look at it. It's called the Utilization of Manufacturing Capacity by Large Industries. So now they ask these companies, why have you got more than 20% spare capacity, you know? And the companies say there isn't demand for the things that we can produce. We're not using all our capacity. People don't have money. So now So the reason, that's the first thing. So it's not a supply-side problem, it's a demand-side problem. The last thing I want to say, the next thing I want to say is that there's a relationship between GDP growth and jobs. Do not let anyone convince you that there was ever jobless growth in South Africa over the last 32 years. I've cut and sliced the data over every single period, and there has never been jobless growth. Now, over the past 17 years, since the fourth quarter of 2008, our economy has grown over 17 years by 1.1%. So, sorry, let me just explain the math. So each 1% increase in the GDP growth rate results in 0.8% increase in jobs. So over the past 17 years, our annual average GDP growth is 1.1%. And you multiply that by 0.8%, and that's the growth in the jobs. So it is completely inadequate. Our labor market, our labor force has increased by, I think, about 9 million people, and we've only created about 2 million jobs.
2: Okay, let me ask you this just quickly, because I want to move on to solutions, if there are any, yeah. Right? First of all, we had a caller just before the news who spoke about policies and saying the biggest problem why we have this levels of unemployment is our policies in so far, and I'm paraphrasing, in terms of hiring people are so stifling, they do not get hired. Is that a point?
20: No, that is completely nonsense. And I'll explain why. Let's say we got rid of labor laws, we got rid of BEE. It wouldn't solve the problem. People do not have the money to pay for the goods and services that companies have produced. It's a demand side problem. There's not enough GDP growth in the economy. So if you deregulate the economy, where's the growth going to come from? We're an 8 trillion rand economy. You deregulate everything. Who's going to buy the things that companies can produce? That is absolutely absurd. So we have to stimulate this economy. Our GDP per capita is lower than it was in 2007. GDP per capita in 2026 will decline again. So we're heading for two decades of declining average living standards. So who is going to invest in such a disaster of an economy where people don't have the money to buy the things that you can produce?
2: Now we've got a minute or so to go, right? And like the economy, time is running out, if you get my point.
20: Yeah.
2: Based upon other countries with similar problems like us, what did they do that we can learn from to do that ASAP?
20: We have to stimulate the economy. So the average growth rate over the past 17 years by 150 emerging and developing countries was 4.4%. So if we had grown by 4.4%, I did the scenarios, we'd be at close to 5% unemployment. So the only way to stimulate this economy is to have a fiscal and monetary stimulus. There is no other way. So the Treasury must stop its public sector investment strike. Public sector investment has collapsed by more than 40% since 2014, and public investment is going to continue to decrease over the next 3 years of the medium-term expenditure framework. Our central bank, the people who are on that monetary policy committee, we've got a low inflation rate. What is the reason for us not to have lower interest rates? Because the drivers of inflation are not demand. The drivers of inflation are supply side, and monetary policy can do nothing about that.
2: All right, just help us with this so we understand it, right, with the jargon. When we say, when you say stimulate the economy, what actually does that mean in practice?
20: In practice, it means each, so let's say roughly our economy is 8 trillion, just below 8 trillion. So each percentage point of GDP growth is about 80 billion. And if you assume that the GDP has an effect on GDP growth of 1.5 or 1.6, according to Treasury. So that will stimulate the economy by 1.5%. So we must, in practice, put into the economy the difference between the target 1% that we have in South Africa for 2026 and the target growth rate, which should be about 6%. Now, let me just give you a last thing.
2: Very, very quickly, just one point, yeah.
20: So to create jobs I estimated that we'll have an annual increase in people into the labor force over the next decade of about 750,000 people. To create jobs just for those people, we need to have a GDP growth rate of 4.4%. That is showing the scale of the problem. Addressing the unemployment is the equivalent of a war effort. You can't aim a water pistol at such a large problem. So if we have to succeed, we have to create a completely new economy that is double the size of the current one. So we have to reimagine a new economy
2: and,
20: in South Africa.
2: And the question is how... And we need to have that debate sometime next week about the new economy. As you said, it's a war effort. We need to be treating it as such. Duma Qobule, much appreciate your insights here on the National Pulse.
15: 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Ashraf Garda is streaming live now on Facebook, YouTube, and X at SAFM Radio.
2: Right. I'll tell you what. Yeah, we know. So we've had this feature, the series we started yesterday. Around every day, around a quarter to four, in fact, we will look at five takes on one of the biggest issues in the country. So at the moment, it's about immigration and, you know, foreign nationals. How did we get to this and where do we go to next? So we couldn't chat to Somadora Fikeni today, unfortunately, but that's the plan. That's what we want to do every day this week. I tell you what, I think the issue of stimulating the economy to treat it like it's a war zone and treat it as such, right? A war effort is something we need to talk about too, because this unemployment is just so unacceptable. It's horrific. We can't just say, well, things will come right. Right, let's get to you. We go to Durban first up. Andrew, hi.
0: Hi, Ashraf.
2: Yep.
0: I'm glad your guest mentioned treated like a war conflict. In 1976, the students rose up and they made a change. You know, this is a double-edged sword. Madiba once said, when the ANC government does to you what the apartheid government does or did to you, you do to the ANC what the apartheid government did to you. And he has a lot, but here, Stalin, the true story, Stalin once demonstrated that never mind how bruised the people you are, they are that you are leading. If you throw them a little treat now and again, they'll come back to you. He plucked the chicken, he plucked the feathers off a live chicken, and he let it run, bloodied and in pain. So he threw a few bits of grain to the chicken, and the chicken came running back to him. So you throw a 350 here, 350 there, you get what you vote for. Our youth need to get up and vote. And treat this as a war situation. That's what our youth need to do. Nobody else is listening to them.
2: Well,
0: that's what they need to.
2: We're listening to you now on the National Pulse. We definitely are, Andrew. Thank you for that.
0: Thank you,
2: Joe. And I like the diversity of opinions and comments and solutions. Really, it is a war effort, isn't it, Joe in Tabega? Hi, Joe.
21: Good day, Ashraf. How are you?
2: Good talking to you. Go for it. Yeah.
21: Not easy. I listened to your expert talking about creating a new economy.
2: Yeah.
21: I want to look at the economy that you participate in on a daily basis. You buy bread. Where are we sourcing our flour? If there's a cent being spent by you on flour, that's a potential income for this country. That's a potential job. And if we are importing flour, then we have a problem. If you ask yourself, what am I eating tonight? Am I eating chicken? Where's that chicken coming from? Where's the oil coming from? And for as long as we are exporting those jobs to other countries by importing those products, we are not going to have jobs. We need to start making sure that whatever we consume in South Africa, we make it here, because those are the jobs that we need. I don't know. What else do you think can happen?
2: Well,
21: lost the textile industry. We lost the textile industry a while back, and we accepted that we lost it. And it's okay for us to lose the textile industry. But now what else are we losing? What else do you prefer to lose? Because that's where the jobs are. It has to start there. The war effort has to start where we can win. We don't want to make cars overnight. There's no South African car that's been designed overnight. Mm. But we can definitely make sure that we get our own food done.
2: Okay.
21: We can ensure that if government says no more importing of poultry, those are billions of rands sitting there that we are exporting on a daily basis. I don't know what else, but I think that's a good start.
2: Okay.
21: Start
2: appreciate
21: in the kitchen.
2: appreciate your input. And there's more, right? Interesting how many people are commenting about the economy, because you see, that's the point. Those job numbers are frightening. And I do agree with the guest we had, right? Duma Kobule, right? That it must be treated with the urgency of a war effort. I've often used the example, we must treat it the way we treated COVID-19, for example. You know, when it came and visited our shores, everything stood still. It was priority number one. So how is it that, you know, the issues of joblessness and the issues of crime are not actually priority number one at the moment? How is it that's not the case? We've allowed it to ride for years and years and years. Majoro in Lady Brand, right? GDP, tell me about that.
3: Hey, how are you? How are you?
2: Yeah, sir? Good talking to you.
3: I'm good, man. You know, I have a problem with our academics. They bring this concept, big concept. When the question is asked to demystify, to make them simple so that every person can understand. When you ask the question of how do you change the wheel, you wanted him to come up with a specific project to say, for instance, you must do 1, 2, 3, 4, so that we are able to say, okay, from now onwards, we know what's the target. Yes, they will always talk about investing to the country. What are we investing on? Because everything's there. When it talks about the second economy, yes, the second economy, what is that second economy they are talking about? What does it entail? What is it to do? We need those specifics so that we're able to amend the strike and able to say, fine, I'm not doing it right. This is how I must contribute to change the situation. I think they must start to become more simple, as you were saying, that how simple can it be simplified so that every minister can understand it. But this use English concepts are very difficult to understand sometimes. They are so tricky that it becomes difficult to break them for every person to understand.
2: Okay, got that. Well, look, one, you know, the reality is these concepts, however simple or difficult they are, they're concepts at that level, like, you know, maybe simple in explanation, you know, on shows like this, but the reality is they may be complex and they have to be explained at that level when economists talk. So I get that, Majoro. Thanks for that.
3: Thank you.
2: More comments as well. There's a comment on that terrible story of that accident with the Minister of Health in the car as well.
4: Good afternoon, Ashraf. Why is this accident being reported as if it happened today? Of Mutswaredi convo, which was involved in a fatal accident. But didn't this accident happen yesterday? Wasn't this a yesterday accident which happened yesterday? Why is it being reported as if it happened today?
2: Well, I understand it happened on Saturday, in fact. I mean, that's the report that I had heard. Maybe, you know, the news cycle just sort of got official news of it now, as opposed to gossip or you know, rumors. But yeah, it happened on Saturday.
22: Good afternoon, Ashraf. Good afternoon to the SAFM listeners. Ashraf, the statistics of the youth unemployment in South Africa is scary. These numbers, they are very, very scary, and I'm afraid we are heading for a disaster if we don't do anything about it. Especially these are the young youth that is very energetic. It's a ticking bomb. Sekwanele, Pretoria.
2: Well, listen, if 60% are unemployed now and the economy does not grow, how do they move from unemployed to employed, which means they perpetually would remain unemployed? I don't think anybody has to. There's a big debate on that. It's just common sense, isn't it? Phew, man. 5:30, news headlines, here's Dudu. No, in fact, we're going to get to Dudu later on. It's Jolani once again with the news headlines.
23: Thanks, Ashraf. Good afternoon. Making headlines, the latest figures in the quarterly labour force survey indicate that young people continue to be the worst affected by the unemployment crisis in the country. A building that housed waste management services is still on fire in the Clearwood area in the south of Durban. The eThekwini Fire Department is on site. And finally, Kenyan President William Ruto says the Africa Forward Summit marks a decisive step towards freeing the continent from dependency. He says Africa has both the capacity and the potential to finance critical infrastructure projects from roads to technology. I will have details on these and other stories at 6 o'clock.
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14: Very heavy on Pretoria's N1 North. 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They appear semi-permanent, I guess. They were there yesterday. There again today. Major delay alert if you're heading north. Queues from Boerter Avenue right through to the Linwood exit. Getting into four ways pretty heavy today. A crash on Vidcoppen and Main, and then a big backlog heading up on the Winnie Mandela from Bryanston across the highway up through Leslie and in towards those traffic light faults at Monte Cassino. N12 from Xavier Street through to Deepcliff looking really busy today. And there's a queue on the N3 south of breakdown by Modderfontaine Road. Traffic queues back through to Limbro Park. Durban's M4 around the Umslanga Glen Ashley area. Busy both ways. N3 outbound towards Pietermaritzburg. Track crash at Marion Hill causing problems. And the M7 up the hill to the Belvoir Road exit at Queensborough. That's slow as well. Cape Town, very light volumes today. Big stay away because of the storm. Just worth a mention, the M7 queuing up heading in towards Mitchell's Plain. And a lot of road closures inland, north of Powell, if you like, up through Cirrus and out through Worcester and Dudurans. That's all because of flooding and mudslides with the big Cape storm that moved through the region. The most important takeaway there is the N1 stays closed between Dudurans and Powell. There's no access through the Huguenot Tunnel. A lot of the side roads and alternative routes are also closed. Check before you travel. With your traffic update, I'm Rob Byrne.
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2: Right, Tumi, let's talk cricket. Let's talk about the Proteas women.
12: Well, veteran fast bowler Shabnam Ishmael has come out of international retirement to boost the Proteas women's squad for the T20 World Cup, headlining a 15-player list heading to England next month. Coach Mandla Mashimbi previously made no secret of his admiration for Ishmael and made it clear that the door remained open should she wish to return to the team.
7: It was a no-brainer, to be honest, to try and get one of the best bowlers in the world playing for South Africa again. Whatever happened in the past probably happened, and you know, I came here on a clean slate, and I wanna achieve great things with this team. And for that to happen, you need to have the best people available. And Shibnam is one of those. It's important for me to actually go and have a chat with her, because we wouldn't have a player of her caliber sitting at home and watching us play. And looking at the gaps that we had as a team, she was fitting the bill beautifully as well. So, yeah, looking forward to see what she can offer.
12: In football, South African national under-17 head coach Vela Khumalo remains optimistic that his young Amajimbo squad stand a good chance to qualify for the FIFA under-17 World Cup again this year. This is despite being drawn in a group of death at this year's under-17 Africa Cup of Nations tournament. Amajimbos, who left for the AFCON 17 tournament taking place in Morocco on Sunday, kick off their campaign against tournament favourites Senegal on Thursday.
8: I don't know much. We have the videos that we've been looking and watching, and other than the videos that we had, we didn't see anything. But like everybody is saying, it's a strong team, it's a strong group. People are not giving us a chance, but I think if we can come out of that group, we stand a good chance of competing to go through and through. But honestly speaking, I think we will qualify to go to the World Cup.
12: Elsewhere, Pep Guardiola says that Manchester City do not feel extra pressure, even though they realistically need to beat Crystal Palace on Wednesday to keep their Premier League title hopes alive. City, with three games left, are 5 points behind leaders Arsenal with a game in hand. Now, failure to win at the Etihad would mean that Mikel Arteta's side could clinch their first Premier League title for 22 years against Burnley on Monday. And Guardiola was asked at his pre-match press conference on how much pressure City were under after recent results, including last week's damaging 3-3 draw at Everton. And he says he's not feeling any pressure at all. In swimming, South Africa's young swimmers returned from the African Swimming Championships with an outstanding total of 84 medals. The junior team dominated the competition, finishing top of the table with 25 gold, 15 silver and 12 bronze medals. The senior team won 9 gold, 13 silver and 10 bronze medals to place third behind Egypt and Algeria. Then in terms of boxing, Jake Paul says that his boxing career is most definitely in doubt. This is because of the injuries sustained during his loss to British heavyweight Anthony Joshua in December. Now, Paul had two titanium plates fitted and some teeth removed after Joshua broke his jaw in two places during their heavyweight fight in Miami. The YouTuber turned boxer went six rounds with two-time world heavyweight champion Joshua, but the bout was stopped when Paul failed to beat the count following repeated knockdowns. Before I leave, Ashraf, two things. Sergio Ramos is now on the verge of owning Sevilla, and it seems like Mourinho is coming back to Real Madrid.
2: Coming back, the special one.
12: The special one.
2: Well, I you know, I wish he could speak English in Spain, only because, and I was giving a media talk today about, you know, public speaking, and made the point that Mourinho is compelling listening. He just is compelling more than any other. This is not about ability, just listening. So yeah, we will miss him if he speaks Spanish. But it's great that he's back with another big club, although many believe that he's passed his best a long time ago.
12: Yeah, I wanted to say, but listen, I still love Mourinho, and we'll see how things will go at Madrid. Madrid is also my club, so hey, maybe we'll have a better season next season. Well, that's it. Ke na tumeng khabele. Morimukyo.
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2: Okay, let's get to the numbers with the SAFM market update. Jimmy's away for the day with Dudu. Romana's not away. She's the every able standing, Dudu.
11: Hello, Ashraf, and a very good evening to your listeners. Thank you very much. Let's take a look at how markets performed today in various geographies. Quite muted. We start here at home, the JSE closing in the negative 1.4%. That's 116,763 points compared to yesterday's close of 118,444 points. And then we take a look at some of those who led and those who led the losses, if you will. Anglo Gold leading losses down 5.5%, Prosus down 5.3%, Naspers down 5%, Pick and Pay down 4%, and some of the leaders include Bytes Technology Group. They also released their results for the year ended 28 February 2026. They are up 6.5%. You got Sasol that is also enjoying the rally in terms of us not knowing what's happening between the US and America as they seem further apart. The U.S. and Iran, rather, as they seem further apart from each other. Sasol up 2.5%, Vodacom up 2%, Absa up 2%, South 32 up 1.4%. And so they led the JSE today. Taking a look at the Rand, down 1% at 16 Rand 56 to the U.S. dollars. We move on to commodities and we take a look at gold. Gold down 1.6% today at $4,658. Silver down 2.8%. Platinum down 2.6%. Palladium down 2.2%. And of course, Brent crude that we're all keeping an eye on as it is impacting every area of our lives. That is up 4.2% now at $108, trading at $108 a barrel. And then we take a look at the Bitcoin, which is at $80,452. Moving further afield and taking a look at what is happening with U.S. markers, the tensions between the U.S. and Iran as they battle to find each other permeating into inflation, consumer price inflation coming out of the U.S. at 3.8% for April, the biggest annual increase for a year. And contrary to Trump's election promises of bread and butter issues, this is definitely something that people will be thinking about as they head to the midterms later this year. Now, that administration will look forward to, of course, the One Big Beautiful Bill through tax refunds to offset the damage. Taking a look at the S&P 500, that is down 0.7%. Taking a look at the NASDAQ, also down 1.6%. And we move on over to Europe. And much like South Africa, the story there is about leadership or a lack thereof, with the UK Prime Minister Keir Starmer facing pressure to step down. That's after his party recorded a resounding loss at the local government elections, and he says he's not going anywhere. At least we take a look at the FTSE 100, down 0.3%. Taking a look also at the CAC 40, that is down 1%. Over in Asia, a mixed market there, which is quite interesting because the markets are still reacting to the intervention by the government of Japan in currency markets and digesting what a South Korean policymaker, I beg your pardon, suggested yesterday before walking back, and quite the walk back. And he suggested that citizens should be paid a dividend using taxes on AI profits. We take a look at the Nikkei, that is up 0.5%, and taking a look at the Hang Seng, down 0.2%. And here's what you can look forward to come 6 p.m. We look at results from Redefine. We also take a look at manufacturing in South Africa and

0: Well, you know, in the light of all things we're talking about regarding jobs and things, I think there's no question about, you know, digitization and other forms of technology. And we're going to talk about that next.
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0: So one of the things that we plan to do is to up certain features. You've already heard us talking about growing your business yesterday. Then we've got this feature now every day at quarter to four, where we have a theme called The Big Issue, and we have 5 days, five different takes on that theme. And the theme this week is South Africa's immigration crisis. How did we get there? And what do we do next? I welcome your thoughts in terms of also opinions, but also guests we should be speaking to around that. The other is the importance of tech, technology, artificial intelligence, innovation, all under tech. So we have this Tech Talk feature starting today. Let's talk about that. With me today is Nomvuyiso Batye, the Association of Commerce and Technology CEO. Appreciate you joining us here on the National Pulse.
2: Thank you very much, Ashraf, and to your listeners at home as well. Thank you for having me.
0: Thank you.
2: Looking forward to our conversation.
0: Absolutely. And we're talking to you because there's a call from the tech sector for the reinvestment of spectrum in the ICT sector. Best you tell us more. Give us some context.
2: So I'll be honest. So what happens is, let me just, for purposes of first, let's say spectrum, anything related to fees. So essentially, what happens is in the telecommunications sector, the members of ACT and other people who are holders of licenses within ICASA are actually expected to pay funds for purposes of universal service and access funds. But for today, we'll talk about spectrum fees. So we know that in 2022, South Africa raised about 14.4 billion rand,
0: mm-hmm.
2: and it went straight to the fiscus, isn't it? And we are saying, essentially, the whole point around generating revenue from things such as spectrum should be reinvested into the sector, right? In the sense that you should be able to rebuild infrastructure, because they're expected to build the infrastructure throughout South Africa. You're supposed to maintain the infrastructure in South Africa. That should go towards those kind of things. So that's what we have been saying in terms of reinvesting within the sector, especially when you're looking at rural connectivity, because that is the most expensive part to connect, because of the distance and how far people are.
0: So let's understand this. When just for those that, and again, many people are they know it completely, they switched on, but others are learning about these names for the first time. So when we talk about spectrum, what are we talking about?
2: Okay, just especially because I see both young and people that are on SAFM. So spectrum is what is used in order for me and you to be able to talk to each other, like right telephonically. It's what is used for SAFM to be able to transmit its audio to persons that are listening, let's say on radio or even let's say on digital platforms. So it's a tool that is used to transmit anything that you can think of in terms of telecommunications in our space. So that's what spectrum is used for. It's used for aviation, used for the telecommunications sector, health. Almost everyone has a use of
0: I
2: was making the example about us.
0: Okay, yes. What then is the need of a spectrum auction? When we talk about a spectrum auction, what is that, and why is the need for it to be an auction?
2: So because in South Africa we have people that are licensed, that is more than 300 people that are licensed, and spectrum is something that is in high demand, right? So there is a need that everyone will say, I want the spectrum. I want to ensure that I have 5G or 4G services. And because there's such a demand, there's so many people that require the spectrum. So governments or regulators, they have a system wherein they'll say, okay, in order for us to limit the pool of people that can participate, that can afford, that can be able to utilize the spectrum effectively,

0: let's put it on an auction. So the auction will be have a reserve price of 2 million rand, right? Show a bank guarantee in this respect, then there will be a closed auction that will happen. So it's mostly driven by demand.
1: Okay, now this call for change. Help us understand why the call for change, because I take it at the moment when tech companies have spectrum, and we're talking at even things like mobile companies, and tell us where we're wrong, there's a sense of then those are unique and they only exist for them only. That's bound to change too, right?
0: So the call for change is essentially the last round of the spectrum. As far as we know, and far as it's reported, the funds were redirected to other issues within the South African economy, let's say, be it policing, be it water, be it whatever, and I'm making this up, right? And ideally, it should the revenue that is generated there should be ideally be utilized in order to advance digital connectivity to ensure that people are connected in order to bridge the digital divide. Because currently, me and you are within the digital divide, but there are more people that are left outside. So I just think the next major spectrum auction, can you please consider that whatever fund is raised in this regard, it is reinvested in the sector. I know that this is not the first
1: How
0: time the
1: does
0: call
1: one
0: has
1: how does
0: been
1: one
0: made.
1: enforce that? I mean, for that to happen, what needs to happen?
0: Pardon?
1: For that to happen, what needs to happen? Where you say it's
0: So for
1: reinvested,
0: that,
1: yeah.
0: yeah, for that to happen, it needs to have, one, a policy shift within the national fiscal framework, how they see the telecommunication sector, the ICT sector in general, and digital economy sector. As to whether they see that as a growing economy that you need to reinvest in. So it's a shift within the fiscal economy. Instead of only looking at, say, whatever money that comes will be used for other services other than ICT sector, which does not ordinarily happen in other sectors. In other sectors, you collect revenue, you utilize that revenue for the persons that we had brought it up. So, for instance, the money goes back to ICASA, ICASA uses it for some system, whatever it is, that it has to be for
1: Okay,
0: the betterment of the
1: points
0: sector.
1: made. Yeah. Okay, let's end then. What do you think then should ICASA's objectives or primary objectives should they be?
0: So the primary objective for ICASA, in my mind, should be to actually ensure that the cost that is associated with the spectrum auction is actually fair, because the last time it was way, way too much. There's even one person that pulled out. The second part is that whatever is raised, they should make efforts that to government that it needs to be reinvested into the sector, be it rural connectivity, be it access to more broadband services,
1: Okay.
0: because that's what it should be
1: All
0: intended
1: right.
0: for,
1: Let's leave
0: right?
1: it at that, Nomvuyiso Bhatyi, the Association of Communications and Technology CEO. Very important conversation we've just had. You can add your thoughts. By the way, commitment from us, once a week, we will have a tech talk. So bring them on if you want to talk more artificial intelligence, tech gadgets, whatever it is. 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
5: The National Pulse with Ashraf Garda.
1: Okay, I need to hear from you, and there's a range of topics. And I did say as well, I want to hear more female voices. I want to hear more of those 20-somethings who are all unemployed. You know, that group, even if you're employed, eh? But that group, we need to hear your voices on air, articulating your views, your positions, your hopes, your dreams, your frustrations. Please do call in.
6: Ashraf, this unemployment problem in South Africa is not going to be solved as long as we have politicians that are. How do you expect 70, 80-year-old politicians to be making rational decisions for a youth that is unemployed? And then there's the youth. The youth don't vote. So they're content with their 370 grand that they get, and I guess that's what they're happy about. I mean, it's the sad reality of the matter that the youth in South Africa, they're just not active. I mean, this is it's gonna keep going on. It's gonna keep rising.
1: Well, look,
6: Eddie from Centurion.
1: thanks, Eddie. We know they don't vote. We don't know why they don't vote, and I agree with you. That's crazy, because they're then abrogating their responsibility to others at a time when they should be number one. Whether they just enjoy the grant and chill with it, I don't think we've got any, receipts to prove that, isn't it? I think it may be a deep sense of frustration.
7: Hi, Ashraf. If I was one of the decision makers, one of the things I was going to do is to ensure that I don't import this obvious stuff. Most of the things we must produce them in South Africa, so that can help on improving the economy, as we'll be employing a lot of people there. There is this other farm at Groblersdal. That farm, it employs around 300 people during the great time, and that guy is paying people more than 160 rand per day. So if we can have more farms like that, most of our people will be able to work. This is Jacob in Mokopane. Tango.
1: Thank you, Jacob. I tell you what, maybe let's put a call out to say, can any one of you share examples of businesses, big or small, who've been very innovative in creating job opportunities for young South Africans? And what have they done to do that?
8: Good afternoon, Ashraf. Good afternoon to the SAFM listeners. Ashraf, the statistics of the youth unemployment in South Africa is scary. These numbers, they are very, very scary, and I'm afraid we are heading for a disaster if we don't do anything about it. Especially these are the young youth that is very energetic. It's a ticking bomb. Sekwanele, Pretoria.
1: Thank you. If we don't do anything about it, what should we do? Big question.
9: Good afternoon, Ashraf. This is V here from Rift Valley Extension 23. On the issue of unemployment, the cause of the trouble is our labor department. Because most companies, they don't hire people who are between 35 and 50 years. They say they want to hire people between 18 and 35. And those people, they don't, those youngsters, they don't want to do this hard job. They don't want to do this hard job. And those ones who are between 35 and 50, they don't even qualify for grant.
1: Yeah, but you say most of them. If that's the case, how come the numbers say something different? The numbers say the biggest unemployment rate is amongst young South Africans in those ages you've just mentioned. So that's not true.
10: Good day, Ashraf and your team. I think on the unemployment rate, we need to start with a thing with our policy of our education. That's where it starts. Why I'm saying that is that we need schools that we need to open that can teach other kids how to do their jobs with their own hands. Like example, being a mechanic, being a welder, being a builder, or being a carpenter. So when these kids, they are finished that process in the schools, these guys, they are the people who can be able to open their own jobs, to create their own jobs, and maybe they can hire two, three people, the youth in the location. So we need to start focusing on that than only saying we need doctors, we need accountant, we need a dentist, but now there's no jobs for that.
1: Well, listen, can't argue with you about that. We need to create the jobs that will be linked to the needs of our economy. What are the jobs that our economy needs that they are not being met with? How do we get people into doing those jobs? Joseph in Mthatha, hi.
11: Hey, Ashraf,
1: Yep.
11: I just wanted to make a contribution on the discussion about the high unemployment.
1: Please do.
11: Yes. I think on my side, I think the government is failing the people of South Africa, especially the youth, by not passing laws that regulate which jobs should be preserved for South Africans. For instance, if I can take a simple case, you know, there's retail businesses like Shoprite and others that are having these scooters. If you were to do a survey on who are the people driving those scooters doing the deliveries, you might be surprised that about 80% of the drivers are foreigners there. And there's no concerted effort to say that should be preserved for Black South Africans, or South Africans, first and foremost. And if I were to say maybe there are about 200,000 of those scooters in South Africa, and if we say there are 80% of them are being driven by foreigners,
1: I think that's true. The question is why. I'm just going to push you because we're out of time. I think it's true, and you have to ask why. Is it a case of employers targeting foreign nationals, or is it a case of them asking locals who don't want the jobs? I actually don't know the answer, so I'm not saying what it is, okay? Joseph, thank you for that. I need to move on, Joseph. We just don't have enough time, unfortunately. Noel, I see I've got your citizen report. Blue skies, at least from Cape Town. Seems that the worst of the rain has passed, albeit most roads are closed and mopping operations underway. That's a picture from Fishhook, right? And I see there's a rainbow there. So there we are. Thanks for that share from Noel. Much appreciated. Listen, if you want to get the podcast of the conversations we've had, including that with Youth Capital, as well as with Duma Kubuwe about the economy, just go to it. Go to the website. You'll find it tonight, safm.co.za, and then share that with your friends. It should be, and your family, the basis of a big question we need to answer. How do we move from unemployed South Africa to employed South Africa? Think about that. Thanks for listening to the show. Tomorrow, 3 o'clock, set your alarm, even now, Soma. It's 6 o'clock. Here's the news with Jolani.
12: Thanks, Ashraf. Top stories aside, young people continue to bear the brunt of South Africa's unemployment crisis, and the SABC praised for achieving another unqualified audit. Good evening. The latest figures in the quarterly labour force survey indicate that young people continue to be the worst affected by the unemployment crisis in the country. Statistics South Africa has released data showing that the unemployment rate among young people aged 15 to 24 stood at 60.9% and 40.6% among those aged 25 to 34 in the first quarter of 2026. The data also shows that the absorption and participation rates among young people continue to be lower than those of older adults. The overall national unemployment rate stands at 32.7%, Statistician General Risenga Maluleke.

0: We do apologise for that incorrect soundbite. The Minister of Communications and Digital Technologies, Soli Malatsi, has commended the SABC for continuously achieving unqualified audit opinions. The Minister was delivering his department's budget vote for 2026-2027 in Parliament. He says the improvement bodes well with the funding model for the financial stability of the public broadcaster.
1: For the second consecutive year, achieved an unqualified audit opinion, which marks a remarkable improvement. And the funding model study, which has been developed, and we are currently in consultation with National Treasury on the most suitable model to ensure that the public broadcaster is empowered to balance its commercial operations and public broadcasting mandate.
0: A building that housed waste management services is still on fire in Clearwood area in the south of Durban. The eThekwini Fire Department is on site. Dial Road has been closed in both directions to allow emergency services space to control the fire. No injuries or casualties have been reported. Gareth Jameson of ALS Paramedics.
2: ALS paramedics are currently mobile to a factory that is well alight in the Dial Road area of Clearwood, south of Durban. Now, at this stage, it's unknown exactly what is on fire. This is from the Pavilion Bridge, where a smoke is billowing into the sky.
0: It has emerged that one of the vehicles of the convoy of Health Minister Aaron Motsoaledi allegedly hit and killed two pedestrians on the N1 outside Bela-Bela in Limpopo. In a statement, police say the official vehicle was being driven by a member of the Protection Security Services. The mother and child were attempting to cross the road to a car crash scene where the woman's husband was hit and killed in an earlier incident on the road. The woman's husband was allegedly also hit by a vehicle allegedly driven by an off-duty police officer. A second child of the couple survived the crashes, police spokesperson Athlenda Mati.
3: In line with standard protocol, the minister's close protector and the driver immediately stopped at the scene together with the minister and remained there until police and emergency medical services arrived. Statements were subsequently obtained from those present at the scene. Two separate cases of culpable homicide are under investigation, and the circumstances surrounding both accidents form part of ongoing police investigation. IPED has taken over investigations as both drivers are SAPS members.
0: Kenyan President William Ruto says the Africa Forward Summit marks a decisive step towards freeing the continent from dependency. He says Africa has both the capacity and the potential to finance critical infrastructure projects from roads to technology. Closing the two-day conference, Ruto revealed that billions of dollars had been mobilized to drive investment and accelerate growth across the continent. Ruto co-chaired the summit alongside his French counterpart, Emmanuel Macron.
4: We must confront with honesty and urgency the question of how Africa finances its own transformation. The era in which Africa's development was principally framed through aid, dependency, and unsustainable borrowing must give way to a new paradigm grounded in investment, innovation, domestic resource mobilization, and strategic partnerships built on sovereign equality and mutual benefit.
0: Recapping the top story this hour, the latest figures in the quarterly labour force survey indicate that young people continue to be the worst affected by the unemployment crisis in the country. For SAFM News, I'm Jolani Tulo-Webe.
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6: It's 6 minutes after 6 o'clock on this 12th day of May. Hello and welcome to the SAFM Market Update with MoneyWeb. I'm Duduzile Ramela in for Jimmy Moyaha this evening. Here's what you can look forward to. In a few moments, we go through markets with Kiarabilo Nonyana, VIP Client Manager at Prime XBT. We also take a look at results from Redefine. We speak manufacturing with NetBank. We also take a look at meat prices and what to expect, especially in light of all the weather disruptions that we are experiencing in South Africa, particularly in the Northern Cape. And then we get into our property insights feature. We're going to be speaking to a KwaZulu Natal development company called Isiphetho Developments about who they are and why they are. For now, though, all things market movements.
5: The day's markets, understanding the moves and making smarter investment calls.
6: And to help us look at that, we are joined by Kiara Bilwe Nonyana. He is VIP Client Manager at Prime XBT. Thank you very much, Kia, for your time this evening. Maybe let's start at home before we head further afield. A very muted day on the markets. What do we put this down to?
7: Yeah, I think that the market was a bit tentative from the Asia close and into our open. I mean, there's quite a gloomy sentiment going around. And I think it's coming from what the President of the United States said, that the deal with Iran is on life support. And I think the market also looked to further towards the US CPI. And I think once the CPI also came up, more gloominess came into the market. And it really was not a good day. I mean, broad sell-offs in resources. We're seeing industrials as well, down about 1.66%. Financials are marginally lower, about 0.35%, with losers right across the board. Northern Platts, Banye, Naspers, Anglo Gold. So it really was not a good day on our market and global markets alike.
6: Absolutely. Let's stick with Prosus and Naspers, with the CEO of both companies issuing a letter to stakeholders. What did he say? Because you look at the movement on that stock, Prosus down 5.3%, Naspers down 4.8%. Looking forward to a stellar year financially, but how do we reconcile that with what we're seeing in the share price?
7: Yeah, I really did not know what to put my hand on. Was it just part of the broader market sell-off, or did people actually rebuke the statement and the letter from the CEO? I mean, this letter just outlines the aggressive strategy for the upcoming fiscal year. And I think it's primarily focusing operational efficiency, value creation. And it set right outrageous goals for itself. I mean, just look at Just Eats. The group is targeting about 3.6 billion in revenue, e-commerce profitability up to almost $500 million. So all around, I think his incentives are tied to the success of this business outside of Tencent. But I think, truly speaking, Tencent remains an anchor for Naspers.
6: Speaking of value creation, he noted in that letter that Prosus continues to repurchase its shares at a $5 billion annual rate, which will return $50 billion to its shareholders across the company and its South African parent. What does this signal to the market?
7: Yeah, so the mechanism is that they're selling down their Tencent stakes in order to buy back some shares, in order to close the gap between the net asset value and essentially where the share price is. And I mean, the discount sits almost circa 50% in terms of the discount to net asset value to the share price. And the market has primarily just seen this as a holding structure for Tencent. Tencent has not been doing well. It's almost down about 22% on the year. So it's affected Naspers' price. And I think Tencent's being that technical anchor is going to affect it even more. But so far, they've returned about $35 billion in share buybacks.
6: Let's move on to Bytes Technology Group and their results for the financial year ending 28 February. The group delivered double-digit growth in its core software and services divisions. How should we understand the stock in the software ecosystem?
7: It trades more in its London listing, and for me, it's always been one that I haven't really followed much. But I think the turnaround strategy has been working around, and looking at the profitability metrics, it is a standout. All it being quite a small ticker for us, and we don't really cover it much.
6: Okay, fair enough. Let's go to the price of gold. What does the gold story tell us? I'm just pulling it up very quickly. So now it is down today 1.5% at $4,665. Yesterday's close, $4,735. It was up 0.6%. What's the story?
7: I think it's moving with broader risk assets, and it's essentially the financial ledgers, all risk assets, as on the other financial later, and then energy is on the other side. And so sincerely, when I look at both these, is that we're stacking up the financial ledger as supplies start to draw down in Brent crude as well as energies. And I think there's going to be a time where there's going to be a balancing of the supply of energies versus this financial ledger, which is bubbling over. And I think you look at risk assets right across the board. I mean, even gold still sitting really at quite a high valuation in comparison to its global historical averages. Mm-hmm. So right now, it's just being bundled with all the other risk assets, and then there's just a macro premium being priced onto it, and it'll follow risk assets. Whenever there's a risk on, you'll see it appreciating. Whenever there's risk off, like today, you'll see it depreciated.
6: I just want to go back to some of the winners in terms of our markets. So for today, at least, Sasol up 2.6%, Vodacom up 2%, taking a look at Absa up 1.6% as well. Just help us understand some of those moves.
7: Yes, that's all. It's quite a simple answer. It's the rand.
6: Yeah.
7: The rand is really weak, and the price of Brent crude is really strong. And then there's just that correlation between the rand oil price and Sasol. When we're looking at Vodacom came out with great results yesterday, and I think the market's still got quite digesting that. I think they've bedded down a lot of the operations in Egypt. A strong Egyptian pound has driven their earnings, and also the acquisition of Maziv and the increased stake in Safaricom has led to a greater earnings. There were one-off impacts in Ethiopia and some parts of the east of Africa, but in these results, those one-off effects really came back to the fore. And I think that they are in line to achieve the 2030 strategy. And when I also look at Absa, I think it really did buck the trend in the rest of the financials. The other financials were quite weak. South 32 came up with a business update today on operation and how they are bedding down the Hermosa operational issues, as well as production updates coming in line with expectations and telling us the aluminium zinc business as well, the silver business, are operating at high efficiencies and high operating margins.
6: Okay. We report on high operating margins for a number of companies that have reported on results since the start of the season. And we take a look at the real economy in South Africa. One of the factors that is really weighing down on it is unemployment in the country. That Stats SA coming out today with the April figures, it rose up 3.4% in the first quarter, rather, of 2026. The total number of people employed in the total number of employed people in the first 3 months, I beg your pardon, of the year decreased by 345,000, bringing the total to 16.8 million people. People without jobs increased by 301,000, making the total 8.1 people in the same period. And young people between the ages of 15 and 35, those are the ones most impacted. They sit at a 45.8% unemployment rate. What do we tell these young people that are listening, that are saying, I'm so interested in what is happening here, but how do I reconcile it with what is happening here?
7: I think we're ending the night on quite a somber mood. And I think for me, I often think in my quiet moments about the digital footprint that I'm going to leave and what my kids are going to think about me one day, and how I need to be we need more voices speaking about the crisis which we have. I think the government and politicians are not really at the moment looking at what a crisis it is. Because right now, the expanded definition of unemployment, we have almost 17 million people unemployed and not doing anything. Mm-hmm. It's even worse when you start looking at people's aged from 16 to 35, where the majority of the youth right now is sitting at home doing nothing, not in training, not looking for jobs, not having any job opportunities. And I think when we look deeply at the number, what happened in Q4 was that there were seasonal jobs, and those were retail jobs, because when we're looking at the different sectors, manufacturing added about 38,000 jobs, mining about 32,000 jobs, agriculture about 10,000 jobs. The significant losses came from trade and retail. And what happened is that the seasonal adjusted effects of retail during November and December had a lot of temporary positions were never turned permanent. And once you hit Q1, what happened is that there were job losses we're seeing in trade. I think that's the primary drag on the quarter's data, as temporary festive season contracts expired in January. So I think right now we really, this is what the national dialogue should be looking at. How do we turn around this dire situation? Because when we look at how many new entrants to the labor force are coming, it's 300,000 every year. So right now there's 17 million people unemployed or not in any formal training. We're adding 300,000 every year. Yet we lost 345,000 jobs in the first quarter. I mean, that is just dire. And there's no one who's sounding the alarm on these dire numbers.
6: Okay. Let's, on that note, we will wrap up the South African market. Let's move on over to Asia. It's a mixed market. I'm quite interested to get your thoughts, as I was digesting this at least. A South Korean policy maker suggesting that citizens should be paid a dividend using taxes on AI profits. I mean, the market slapped them straight back into reality. What did you read at least into this? Is this just pie in the sky? Does he have a point, you know, outside of the reaction from the market?
7: I think he did, but I think the problem is that there's just supersized profits from these AI trades. Yeah. And the problem is that there's just records in terms of profits. I mean, you look at Samsung, just did 8x on the lost earnings. I mean, they had the big quarter ever, and Samsung is a behemoth of a company. For that company to go 8x in earnings tells you how much money is to be made in this AI super profits and super capex spend. I mean, that's a political debate he's having right there. I think for the markets, really, it's just the fact that it's out of left field, you know, and it was so unexpected. And,
6: yeah, it really was. I mean, from nowhere, he just woke up and decided, actually, yeah.
7: If any of our politicians said that, I mean, there would be calamity in our markets.
6: Absolutely.
7: So, I mean, I think it was the market really reacting to policy changes. I mean, the market can price risk. What they can't price is uncertainty. And for there to be such political uncertainty, and as well as tax as fiscal uncertainty, it really did scare off the markets. But overall, in Asia Pacific, the market has also been running to record highs, and I mean, even right across into Japan, it just sold off today because of the fact that there were notes which came out that they might need to raise interest rates in order to cap the high borrowing costs, which have never been seen since 2008. And looking at the fact that Japan is a funding currency, for them to have a weak yen and top of that, a weak bond market where most people go fund their carry trade in risky environments, it really is going to send the global markets out of kilter and might change the cost of capital around the globe.
6: Risk is everywhere. And speaking of political uncertainty and how markets do not like that, you know, they want some sense of predictability. Over in the UK, much like South Africa, leadership issues, right, at the fore with Keir Starmer, people from his own party even saying, eh, bye-bye, it might be time for you know, to move. That's after they suffered defeat at local government level. Our context is quite different. Of course, we know what it is. But taking a look at the markets, is it in reaction to that, more so in the UK? The FTSE 100 down what now? 0.4%? No, 4%.
7: Yeah, I think you can also see it in the currencies. I think his leadership position is hanging by a thread. And I mean, when you compare, when you really compare it, you look at how strong the dollar has been against the British pound. It just speaks to this political uncertainty. Because I mean, even if you just pull out a chart of it, you can see that the pound has shown resilient strength against the dollar over the past month. It's just in the past couple of days where we've seen some silent pressure, and it's probably just on the back of that he's quite stubborn, saying he's going to hang on, and lawmakers are calling on the Labour Party leader to resign, much like what's happening in our local politics. So I think he survives till the end of the year if indeed he can work out some political deals. But right now it seems like the market wants him out and wants a new leader in.
6: Sure. Yeah, both of them pulling a hashtag nonke. We're not going anywhere anytime soon anyway. Thank you very much, Kerabile Nonyana, VIP client manager at Prime XBT.
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6: Redefine Properties has reported a 7.4% year-on-year increase in distributable income for the 6 months ended 28 February. The JSE-listed Real Estate Investment Trust has, as a result, increased the guidance for distributable income growth for the full 2026 financial year to end August 31 to between 6 and 7%, as compared with the 5 to 6% previously guided. Redefine Chief Financial Officer Ntobe Gonyawo joins us this evening for more. Thank you very much, sir, for your time this evening. So for one task, with overseeing the financial health of the company, is it safe to say you're pleased with the results? How would you characterize the period?
11: Thank you for having me, and I think really it's a great solid set of results, so we're very proud of them in the business. And I think it's born out of the focus I think that has been put into fixing our operating platform. If you really look in the macro environment that we're in, it's we started the year in quite high macro positives. But it changed from about March. But we continued to deliver, I think, that 7.4% that you caught about, which is our distributable income growing to 1.9 billion rand. Accompanying that, which is very pleasing for us, is that equally so, our net operating profit margin improved to 77.2%. So that is a profitable growth, and we're very proud of it.
6: A solid set of results. Let's take a look at the South African division. You've increased your occupancy rate across all your retail, logistics, and office portfolios. But the occupancy in South Africa's retail portfolio increased to 95% with positive rental revisions of 3% during the period. What does it speak to?
11: Yeah, look, I think we have a very significant investment into the South African retail investment. I think we've got 54 properties that are valued at 30.6 billion. But I think what is really pleasing for us is that it's actually diversified across a number of, we've got one super regional, we've got quite a significant exposure to regionals and convenience. That's a really bulk of our diversification. So as the retail sector is recovering, we're able to capture that recovery. And I think you're right, you touched on the 3% positive renewal revisions that we recorded. But the number that you really look at is the trading density, which grew 37,200 per square meter. So we got more trading densities, which really is the underlying health of our spaces, and we really like that.
6: What of the improvement in the company's property values during the period? What do you put that down to? Is it stronger income performance or valuation yield compression?
11: It's really a function of the income. If you look at our assumptions, they've stayed fairly flat in the period. Mm-hmm. But if you look at the amount of deals that we did, so it's really all a function of ability to do deals and grow. I mean, just let's take it, the retail portfolio that we've just been chatting about. In this last 6 months, it actually had a letting activity of 162,000 square meters. And so we continue to do transactions, and we continue, and those ones are the ones that contributed to the positive renewal revision, which basically tells you that The diversified portfolio of ours is capturing rental levels growth, which is exciting for us. And I think that is really also has been our focus and the strategy in terms of the improving trading conditions that we're seeing out in the retail sector in SA.
6: Your net asset value rather declined by 33 cents a share. How should we interpret this?
11: Look, we have, that was largely the rand that appreciated. So how you really invented is that at the opening of the period, we had the rand to the euro at 20.68, and that it, and then the rand to the reporting period, which is now at the end of February, appreciated to 18.78, and that is a 9.2%. So that translates to a 33 cents impact on the NAV. If the rand had stayed stable, you then just have to add that 33 cents back to the NAV and we'll have had a bit of a more growth out of our NAV.
6: Okay. Let's head on over to Poland. Before we go to Poland, actually, the group's loan-to-value ratio improved to 40.3%, while interest cover ratio increased to 2.3 times. What do you put this down to?
11: So, look, on our, it's very pleasing that we have a medium-term target range on our loan-to-value ratio, which we've always shared and communicated quite clearly to the market of 38 to 41%. And we started recycling assets. There's debt amortization. But what really has played out in this past 6 months is that the asset values improved here in South Africa by 1.75%. And also offshore, they improved by 0.8%. That gave you a 0.5% improvement in your loan-to-value ratio. Then the other big benefit out of that is that while the rent is negative for the NAV, but you translate your debt in a stronger rent, then you have a benefit in the LTV, and that gave us a 0.3%. The asset recycling, not much, but we did sell about 430 million of properties here in South Africa because we're an active asset manager. And that are the factors that really helped to bring that down. We expect that we'll be able to use those levers and to continue to maintain a very healthy and stable LTV. The credit metric you touched on in terms of the ICR also, that's a growth in the NOI. All these positive trading metrics coming out of our portfolio supporting here in South Africa a like-for-like 3.3% NOI growth. And that is what is one of the things that is helping us to have more cash to be able to cover our ability to service that debt.
6: You touched on the currency, and when we go to Poland, underlying performance strengthening despite the currency drag. What stood out in particular in this market?
11: The fundamentals of retail in Poland are actually quite, we're very attracted to that market because its fundamentals on a long-term basis are quite sound. So let's just touch on a couple of few things with it. The first one is that its GDP growth is expected to be at 3.8%. Which has it has been positive in around that region for quite a while now. Virtually, there is no issue of unemployment. They've got, on a long-term basis, less than 5% unemployment, very skilled labor. So we're able to get talented people as well to run our assets. And the market there is driven by consumers. So having a dominant, our investment in Poland in total, if you put both businesses together, is 33 billion rands. And that gives us, on the retail side, it gives us about 2 million squares of dominant retail space, which is able to compete fairly well in that market. And then we also have about 500,000 squares of self-developed modern logistics, which is also trading well with occupancies, which are all in deep 90s.
6: You are further expanding your institutional-grade self-storage platform in that country, which is expected to double in size by 2027. Looking at developments in the Middle East that were launched on the 28th of February 2026, what does it tell you? Because we're hearing it's an inflationary story, right? And we're hearing that it's impacting more so those kinds of markets. In spite of these headwinds, you seem quite optimistic about that market.
11: Yeah, look, we are involved in a long-term asset class. I think we do pay quite a careful attention to the short-term pressures and try to position the balance sheet strength so that we can withstand those. But I think our work in terms of delivering sustainable value through the cycle, it doesn't end there. So what we're doing in our self-storage today is that as part of complementing our existence in that market, there's an opportunity because that market is underdeveloped in Poland. So we have now about 32,000 squares of net lettable area, which is valued at about 1.2 billion rand. We've got five developments on the go, which you touched on. That will then almost double our net lettable area to about 60,000 levels. And we think that is one of our milestone targets in the strategy, where once it stabilizes, we're able then to have probably a portfolio which is worth about 2 billion odd rands. And that we think it will start to be quite sizable and attractive.
6: Mr. Nyawoso, congratulations and thank you very much for your time this evening. Redefined Chief Financial Officer Dobego Nyawo.
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6: According to a report by News24, South Africa's manufacturers, or some of the country's manufacturers, including in the chemical and automotive industries, are delaying production, investments and expansion into new equipment. And this is due to rising fuel and input costs presented by the tensions between the U.S. and Iran. Takatso Sillo is Nedbank Senior Manager for Manufacturing. He joins us to look at what this trend is pointing to. Thank you very much, sir, for your time this evening. Maybe let's start with an understanding of South Africa's manufacturing sector pre the conflict. How were we looking?
14: Pre the conflict, there's always been uncertainty. The past year, we have been finding that uncertainties within the industry have constantly been there because of various geopolitical aspects. However, manufacturers have constantly shown that they are resilient, they are making plans by adapting to what's happening within the industry. And the recent events are evidence of them still being able to do that.
6: You've got insights from your commercial banking clients. Maybe you can talk to us about some of the industries that these insights represent and what it is that you are seeing overall.
14: So when it comes to the industry itself, so the conflict itself, it's not only impacting the autos, it is impacting across the manufacturing area. We are having your chemicals being impacted as well as autos being impacted. Now, with engagements that we've been having in the last 2 weeks alone, we engaged in the Auto Mechanica CEO's breakfast, whereby we engaged with various stakeholders in Kebeha, whereby we got to understand that what is business facing on a daily basis. And the threat has been common. Businesses are monitoring the fuel costs. They are monitoring, of course, the shipping routes that are happening, as well as the impact on the input costs, whether they will be able to deliver on time or even make the orders. Because one of the things that most manufacturers are, to your point earlier on, reassessing where to spend their money in terms of CapEx. Mm-hmm. Do we upgrade our productions or do we even expand? There has been increased uncertainty within the industry itself as to where to move from here in terms of investment. Mm-hmm. However, it does not mean that they are withdrawing investment. It means that they are more cautious as to where to put the money when it comes to investments. Noting that earlier on, there was data released from Stats SA, of course, basically showing that in 2026, March, manufacturing has improved by 0.9% year on year, showing there is adaptation based on the recent, not recent events, but also what has happened last year. Manufacturers are adapting and finding ways to actually be resilient in their industry.
6: What is emerging from the conversations that you are having and from the contemplation by some of your clients in terms of where to allocate some of the capital, whether it's new capacity or whether they, you know, keep to existing equipments to make themselves more agile, to adapt to what is happening, more so when you mention the tensions between the US and Iran, which have ultimately filtered directly onto the price of energy. And so what are they saying? Are they looking more local? Is localization becoming a hard consideration?
14: So based on the engagements with the clients, the one thing that comes across most often is that working capital becomes what they focus on. How do we keep our current operations going? How do we service our clients under the existing cost structures and pressures? So when it comes to which industries per se, it is a different element. However, with this particular aspect, the cost pressures is a big issue. The elements around competitiveness within the existing environment is coming up, of course, in this. And in terms of investments, it's waiting and being cautious as to where do we put our investments, because end of the day, they want to utilize the existing assets to the most optimal aspect before even upgrading or even investing, because what it impacts is pricing of inputs. It does also impact pricing of the capex itself that they're trying to buy. So as the uncertainty is happening, they are, of course, holding back or being more cautious to actually see where they can actually and when to put the money in. And when it comes to the aspect of localization, it has opened up a gap in terms of where are we sourcing. Because one of the aspects is, with all that has been happening generally, it is showing the aspect of it is exposure in terms of liability into imported items. Therefore, the local market becomes much more of an alternative. Where can you find it locally more reliably? And who can we bring closer to ensure that it does not disrupt our operations or supply chains, so we can ensure that we still deliver regardless of what we're facing with the industry?
6: Speaking of supply chains, I guess the impact would be uneven of all of this. Who would you say is mostly impacted in the value chain of supply chains?
14: So the most impact that you see whereby they are mostly sensitive, it will be the smaller players, primarily because of any change that happens within the market in terms of that impacts costs, logistics, or anything within the operations would hit the smaller players much more harder, primarily because of they don't have the cushion to actually react or do something about it. Access to capex or capital markets itself for the smaller players is not as easy as the bigger players may be. Yeah. So the smaller players are more sensitive, and the engagements have proven that, have actually echoed that, which is say there is an impact more on their side than it is on your more tier ones or bigger players in the market.
6: We are hearing that there might be second round effects. I mean, the longer that this goes on, ultimately, what are you telling your stakeholders and some of your clients?
14: So one of the things that we do as the bank is to ensure that with the coming events that happen externally, we engage our clients to understand that, what is happening? How does it impact your business? Where do you need us to step in? We specialize in ensuring that we're able to align our support with where the business is going. So when we engage our clients, if the need is working capital, we make it a point that we provide the service that's needed for that. So throughout our engagements, we ensure that they understand where the market is going, and regardless of what is happening, we will support and walk the journey with them to ensure that they get through the storm if it is that they're going through hard times.
6: I also noted that the bank says the fallout due to the conflict could push consumer price inflation to 5.4% in May. April CPI came in at 3.2%. This is a consequential prediction, no?
14: Well, the prediction is based on the data, of course. Christelle, our economist, has basically put in the data together just to give us an understanding as to what to expect, where we're going. However, even with the output or outcome that's been forecasted, it doesn't change the aspect of where manufacturers are able to play, because resilience has been proven throughout the industry. And I mean, the data that came out today is also some evidence to show that even with the merit of changes that are happening, manufacturers are still finding a way to be resilient and survive with the situation that's happening.
6: Nedbank Senior Manager for Manufacturing, Takatso Sello, thank you very much, sir, for your time this evening.
15: Did you know that South Africa has one of the highest crypto adoption rates in the world? Fact. With that comes massive innovation and new opportunities. Stablecoins are the new buzzword in the industry. These are crypto versions of the Rand, the Euro, and the US dollar. But what's coming is even more exciting. Being able to borrow against your crypto and buying tokenized real-world assets such as stocks, wine, football teams, and real estate. Join me, Kieran Ryan, on the MoneyWeb Crypto Podcast each week to stay on top of what's happening in the fascinating world of crypto.
6: It's 20 minutes to go before the hour of 7 o'clock. Hello, and thank you very much for staying with the SAFM Market Update with MoneyWeb. And if you just joined us, welcome. Let's take a look at this now. Inclement weather has adversely affected meat producers in the Northern Cape, with some farmers not being able to access markets due to poor infrastructure, roads being washed away by the heavy rains, and preventing in some areas the response to the foot and mouth disease in terms of vaccinations from reaching red meat producers in that province. Yolandi Buerta is a provincial RPO commodity officer of the Red Meat Producers Organization, and she joins us. Yolandi, thank you very much for your time this evening, more so to give us an overall picture of what it is that you have witnessed as you continue to count the damage. But preliminary results, what are they telling us?
16: Well, at this stage, the temporary disruption of the vaccine program due to the severe flooding in the parts of the Northern Cape is a serious concern for our livestock sector. In short term, the biggest challenge is the interruption of the disease control activities in affected areas where access roads and farms and infrastructure have been damaged due to and remain inaccessible. This creates uncertainty for our producers and delay the critical preventative measures. For livestock health, any delay in a vaccination increases vulnerability in high-risk areas, particularly where animal movement becomes difficult to monitor during disaster conditions. For producers, the immediate impact includes increased stress, possible movement restrictions.
6: Yolandi, we are struggling with your line. If you can hear me. Hello, Yolandi, if you can hear me, please. You were struggling with your line, so we lost you at the impact for producers. If you can just take that again for us. No, okay. We've completely had to reestablish that connection with Yolandi. So let's just tell you a little bit of what we have heard. Inclement weather, more so in the Northern Cape, is impacting the response efforts to the foot and mouth disease response. And so the teams that are needed to make sure that some of the livestock is actually vaccinated, they're not able to get to where they need to get to because of some of the roads that have been damaged due to heavy rain. So the inclement weather really playing a big part in disturbing those efforts. And she was just going to tell us

0: contribution. I lose my words this evening. What is it? What is their overall contribution to the need to market, and how it is that they are hoping to come around and get around this? So we just lost our connection with Yolandi Buatha, Provincial RPO Commodity Officer at the Red Meat Producers Organization in the Northern Cape. And as soon as we reestablish that connection, I beg your pardon, I lose my words and I lose my breath for you. There we go. We're going to be speaking to her in a few moments. All right. There we go. We have got Yolandi Buatha back. Yolandi, as I take my breath, thank you very much again for joining us. I think you were trying to explain to us the response from some of the meat producers who have had access cut off, and these vaccination proceedings and the response to FMD really being impacted in the Northern Cape.
1: Yes, so at this stage, some of our farmers are inaccessible due to floods, the roads being washed away, or the land being too wet for vehicles to access them in order to continue the vaccination rollout that was scheduled. So the Department of Veterinary Services in Northern Cape has done a call to farmers where they were scheduled to do a vaccination to give their details through and tell us if they are able to get the animals back into the crawls in order to do the tagging and the vaccination. So we've got a list of farms that is less affected that we can access, and the vaccination will continue in those areas. In the areas that is currently inaccessible, we will be waiting until it becomes a little bit drier, and then we will continue with our efforts. As soon as it becomes accessible and veterinarian teams can safely reach affecting farms in this area.
0: Are you concerned about the time lapse and the gap and the time it would take you to get to some of those areas? Because what happens in the lull period of the vaccination not getting to where they need to get to?
1: I am not too concerned at this stage for the areas that we have to vaccinate. We don't have that many positive cases confirmed by lab results. However, do we have a lot of high-risk areas, and most of these areas have been vaccinated, and the areas that have been identified most recently are accessible. So it is more for preventative measures that we are concerned with, accessing those areas that is now of concern. There's two areas in Matibistad that is very difficult for us to access, where there is no fencing for the animals, so they're very free roaming, and then spreading the virus can be a problem because they are not being contained. And especially in this type of weather where it's wet and it's colder, the FMD virus seems to be a little bit more resilient, so it is more active for longer periods of time, which then obviously increases the chances of the spread of FMD virus. That is why we are together with all the other partners and veterinarian service, we're keeping a close eye on what's happening and the reports that's coming through, as we expect a little bit of a trajectory increase with recorded cases.
0: What do you say to a listener that is concerned, one, about prices, two, about the meat itself, quality? Can you give a reassurance that there's nothing to worry about? You can head to your local store, get your red meat, we're good, tip-top condition, tip-top quality. And in terms of prices, if you can talk to that, please.
1: With regards to meat safety, consumers should not be worried at all to buy any meat products in the shops. The most concerning factor would be if somebody is buying from an unregistered slaughter. So maybe it's somebody that slaughters in the backyard. That is a concern. But if you buy meat that you obtain through retailers or through a abattoir services, I can guarantee that that meat is in good condition, as they should follow certain standards and quality assurance. There's a lot of inspections that's being performed by SAMIC as a standard in the industry to make sure that the meats are safety. Secondly, we had Dr. Amanda Bastos from the University of Pretoria. She did

0: scientific research project for us, and it's still ongoing. But from that project, it was proven that after 16 days, after an animal has been vaccinated and went for slaughter, 16 days after that vaccination date, there is no active viruses in the meat.
1: Okay.
0: Now, the whole process for it to going, and that is quite important for us for export markets, because that changes the whole playing field for it. But I can assure the people, with the process that's being followed in abattoirs of the aging and meat and the standing of the meat, the pH levels drops. So there is no concern at all for any consumers about the quality of meat that they're getting. It's still the best quality. And remember, this type of foot-and-mouth disease is not transmissible to humans. It's not the same disease that you commonly know within people that's also called foot-and-mouth. That is a completely different type of virus. It's not the same virus. So foot-and-mouth is not transmissible from cattle to humans to be in, to have any effect for them.
1: That is quite
0: As
1: reassuring
0: far
1: in
0: as
1: terms of,
0: price,
1: yeah.
0: as far as prices are concerned, we are operating in an open market system where demand depends on what is available, and those economics of scales come into play, and that determines the pricing. I think with market access being a little bit of a problem at this stage, and where people and farmers have been quarantined, we did see less calves being sent for slaughter as they were under quarantine, could not move. But I don't think that will have a long-term effect. It affected us now, but I from the research that has been done, I think farmers will soon be able to send the animals to markets and to slaughtering in a shorter period of time. So we should see the prices of beef soon stabilizing. And I think as for sheep, sheep is not really affected at this stage. So for that red meat sector and goats, it's not really having any impact on those pricings. It's other factors that is affecting it. And I think we also have to take into consideration the increases in diesel and everything that also had an effect on the price changes that you see in retail shops on meat. It's
1: Gotcha.
0: not solely because of foot-and-mouth disease.
1: Ma'am, thank you for your time this evening. Yolandi Botha is Provincial RPO Commodity Officer at Red Meat Producers Organization in the Northern Cape.
2: Did you know that South Africa has one of the highest crypto adoption rates in the world? Fact. With that comes massive innovation and new opportunities. Stablecoins are the new buzzword in the industry. These are crypto versions of the Rand, the Euro, and the US dollar. But what's coming is even more exciting. Being able to borrow against your crypto and buying tokenized real-world assets such as stocks, wine, football teams, and real estate. Join me, Kieran Ryan, on the MoneyWeb Crypto Podcast each week to stay on top of what's happening in the fascinating world of crypto.
3: There's a song that goes, "Money can't buy me love." And that's true. But then they told us all you need is love, which anybody with a mortgage will tell you most certainly is not true. 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It's also needy. It requires effort, availability, constant care. But more importantly, love requires time. And while money can't buy you love, it can certainly free up some of your time. Time to spend on the things you love with the people you love. And if you're looking, maybe even time to find the one you love. That's why, after 50 years of investing, we've learned that time is the greatest gift of all. And the good news is, if you invest early, time gives you money. And then money gives you more time to do the things you love. And don't you love that about investing? Ellen Gray, long-term investing. Ellen Gray is an authorized FSP.
1: Alrighty, with some 7 minutes to go before the hour of 7 o'clock, let's take a look at this now. In this week's Property Insights feature, we're in conversation with Isiphetho Developments, a Durban-based property group. Zibusiso Nzimande is the CEO of Isiphetho Developments, and he joins us now to tell us more especially about the company. Thank you very much, sir, for your time this evening. Maybe introduce your company to our viewer, to our listeners.
4: Hi, Dudu. It's a pleasure to be with you on air this evening. Isiphetho Developments is a boutique property development firm headquartered in KZN. And we have a compelling offering that we have at the moment. And we'll be looking forward to just unpacking that with you as well as the business.
1: Let's get straight into that compelling offering. What is it?
4: So Dudu, maybe let me start here. My great-granddad had five wives. And growing up hearing these stories, I understood very early on that a home isn't just a roof. It's a space of your own that you need. It's really a private sanctuary and your own piece of heaven on earth. Mm-hmm. And with the housing deficit sitting at 2.3 million, Isiphetho basically realized that it's imperative for us to get into the property space and try to dent that figure. And we've created a project called Inqabo Views, which offers 75 apartment homes in the Hillcrest area, which we are selling to first-time homeowners, first-time homeowners. We're selling to investor buyers. We're selling to young families and also institutional investors that have an appetite for such a scheme.
1: What makes them different?
4: So what makes us different, I think one, location is really that something that we pride ourselves in. So Hillcrest is quite an old established suburb which has existed for approximately 100 years, and it's a corridor which is a major lifestyle corridor in the KZN region, away from the coast. And offers that country living and warmth. And what we've done, we've provided 75 units, very boutique development with easy access to amenities, easy access to the highway, and above and beyond the location, we've also provided a lot of the needs that first-time buyers and professionals are looking for, which is solar and energy-saving efficiency solutions. We've provided all of the modern amenities that really make our offering true lock-up and go.
1: Let's get into the development in Inqaba. And maybe you can explain what Inqaba is to our listeners.
4: Sure. So Inqaba, Dudu, the name means conclusion in isiZulu. Mm-hmm. We named this name deliberately. So historically, Inqaba was the elevated or fortified headquarters of Inkosi or a king. Mm-hmm. And so to hold Inqaba was to hold authority, and to lose Inqaba was to lose everything. It also means a place of preservation. So what is kept in Inqaba is protected and sustained across time. This could be your cattle, this is people, this is treasure. And as you know, Dudu, in our traditional Zulu hymns, Unkulunkulu, or God himself, is called Inqaba, or the high place, or the refuge. Mm-hmm. So when we say Inqaba Views, what we are saying is we are offering a scheme which is perched on the Valley of 1,000 Hills, or high on the Valley of 1,000 Hills. It offers exceptional views, homes anchored in security, modern amenities at an attainable price point, which starts at 1,285,000.
1: Mm-hmm. And then you have Isiphetho Developments. Talk to us about the name Isiphetho. Why that name, and what does it mean?
4: Isiphetho is conclusion in isiZulu. And I think with the housing deficit numbers that we spoke of earlier, of 2.3 million, really the company's philosophy or mantra is based on us solving or responding to that need. And Isiphetho really it talks about the culmination of ending the long-standing journey between a buyer searching for a viable product or a viable investment and them finally finding the opportunities that we are offering at the company.
1: What have you observed playing in the space in the country, more so when we look at the future for Isiphetho Developments? What have you observed where you obviously want to scale, you want to grow your footprint beyond KwaZulu-Natal? What is it that you have observed that can make things better?
4: So what we've observed, property developers in the main face a number of challenges. And perhaps this is something that we can share as a caveat to other developers. So firstly, just being in this space, we've noticed that approvals tend to lag. Even if you find a project which has, if you find the best site and the best location with the best design, if the approvals aren't in place, you might potentially lose up to 18 months, and the holding cost could kill a project. Secondly, what we've seen, capital is chasing yield, but it only moves when the opportunity is clear. Mm-hmm. So from my experience and having paid the school fees, we've realized that the right partnerships really unlock these opportunities for developers. So when you understand how to package for a specific investor, knowing their risk profile, knowing what they want in terms of a return, then the answer isn't, okay, is there sufficient money? But the question then becomes, are you packaging the right deal for the right audience?
1: Thank you so much, Zibusiso Nzimande Magwande, Chief Executive Officer of Isiphetho Developments. And that's it from myself and the team. Thank you very much for choosing the SAFM Market Update with MoneyWeb. If you missed any of our stories, www.moneyweb.co.za. Up next, we've got the news with Jolane Tulo Mwape, as well as the top sports show with Michael Abramson after the news update. Bahaicho, Bulakyo.
5: Top stories: Asawa, President Ramaphosa addresses the tourism indaba, and young people continue to bear the brunt of South Africa's unemployment crisis. Good evening. President Cyril Ramaphosa says tourism is a form of soft power that Africa can use to change the way the world looks at the continent. He was speaking at the official opening of Africa's travel indaba at the Durban ICC. The three-day tourism showcase has brought together local and international buyers, investors, and more than 1,000 exhibitors from over 20 African countries to market the continent's tourism products and experiences. Ramaphosa, as well as other African leaders and officials, signed a pledge to strengthen and grow the continent's tourism economy through greater cooperation and investment.
6: Tourism shapes the way the world looks at our continent. And too often, global narratives about Africa tend to focus on all the negative things. And what we now need to do is to change that narrative. And tourism is the instrument that we can use. It is the color that we can put to our continent. It is the shine that we can put to our continent and showcase our continent to the world.
5: South Africa's Deputy Minister of Forestry, Fisheries and Environment, Narend Singh, and Botswana's Minister of Environment and Tourism, Winter Molotsi, have officially launched the Galagadi Transfrontier Park Conservation and Livelihoods Project in Gaborone. The park, which stretches across the border of South Africa and Botswana, unites the Kalahari-Gemsbok National Park and the Gemsbok National Park into one of Africa's largest conservation landscapes. Bonolo Maribe reports.
7: The launch of the Galagadi Transfrontier Park Conservation and Livelihoods Project signals a renewed commitment to protecting biodiversity while uplifting communities living alongside the vast conservation area. Through its flagship Nature Africa program under the EU's Global Gateway Initiative, the European Union has committed €2.5 million towards conservation and livelihood projects on both sides of the park. The initiative is being implemented by African Parks in partnership with the International Union for Conservation of Nature. Bonolo Maribe, SABC News.
5: The latest figures in the quarterly labour force survey indicate that young people continue to be the worst affected by the unemployment crisis in the country. Statistics South Africa has released data showing that the unemployment rate among young people aged 15 to 24 stood at 60.9% and 40.6% among those aged 25 to 34 in the first quarter of 2026. The data also shows that the absorption and participation rates among young people continue to be slower than those of older adults. The overall national unemployment rate stands at 32.7%, Statistician General Risenga Maluleke.
8: So overall, young people 15 to 34 years, their unemployment rate is sitting at 45.8%. Whereas when you go to older age cohorts, 55 to 64 years, their unemployment rate is sitting at 12.6%. So you can see that younger people are vulnerable, but it's the same with Black Africans. Their unemployment rate has consistently been above national average.
5: Police are investigating two separate incidents of culpable homicide after the Saturday incident on the N1 outside Bilabila, one of which involved a car being driven by a member of the Police Protection Services convoy that was ferrying Health Minister Aaron Motsoaledi. A mother and her two children were attempting to cross the road to a car crash scene where the woman's husband was hit and killed in an earlier incident on the road. The woman's husband had also been hit by the vehicle allegedly being driven by an off-duty police officer. The second child of the couple survived the incidents, police spokesperson Athlinda Mati.
9: In line with standard protocol, the minister's close protector and the driver immediately stopped at the scene together with the minister and remained there until police and emergency medical services arrived. Statements were subsequently obtained from those present at the scene. Two separate cases of culpable homicide are under investigation, and the circumstances surrounding both accidents form part of ongoing police investigations. IPED has taken over investigations as both drivers are SAPS members.
5: The MK Party says it has written to National Assembly Speaker Togo Didiza, requesting her to initiate a process to remove public protector Koleka Gcaleka from office for what the party says is incompetence and misconduct. The party says its call arises from the office of the public protector's handling of the Palapala saga, particularly when considered against the subsequent findings and investigative conclusions of Police Investigative Directorate IPED. It says IPED's investigation ventilated serious issues involving alleged abuse of state resources, irregular conduct by senior SAPS officials, and other unlawful conduct which was not adequately addressed by the public protector. Recapping the top story, the SAWA President Cyril Ramaphosa says tourism is a form of soft power that Africa can use to change the way the world looks at the continent. He was speaking at the official opening of Africa's Travel Indaba at the Durban ICC. For SAFM News, I'm Jonani Tulo Mwepe.
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11: Lesotho, Southern Africa. 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Mountains shape the land and the people, remote, rugged, resilient. Sesotho is the language of the nation, a voice of unity, culture and pride.
12: Lesotho gained independence in 1966, a small country with a strong identity. Its economy is driven by textiles, water exports and labor links to South Africa. But challenges remain: unemployment, poverty and economic dependence. Still, community holds firm, tradition is preserved and dignity stands tall.
13: Lesotho stands above and stands strong. 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Lesotho, high, proud, unshaken.

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4: 7:08 on this Tuesday evening. Very good evening. Welcome to the show. Thank you so much to Dudu and indeed to Jwalane. Jwalane will be back at 8 o'clock with more news. So it's a Tuesday and ka-ching, we are on the money tonight and we keep our feet on the ground as we explore the world of podiatry. We'll explore what could go wrong with your foot and lower limbs, depending on which sport you play, and we'll unpack that in great detail. So tune in to that, and that'll be coming up in our On The Money slot later on in the show. At 9:30 tonight, Mamelodi Sundowns would have completed their journey in the 25-26 Betway Premiership. They're taking on TX Galaxy in a match which will be kicking off in 20 minutes' time. The starting lineup's coming up in the news shortly. As it stands, you feel Sundowns have to win, not only win, but win by a cricket score to improve their goal difference efficiently. Pirates have still got matches to come against Durban City at home and Albert College away on the final day. And if Pirates win those next two matches, as things stand at the moment, Pirates will win the league on goal difference. So it's very, very important for Sundowns to score many goals tonight. We'll keep you updated if any early goals go in there. And I'm willing to put a wager on it that we will see some early goals in that game. Hollywood Bet Super League is back. It's amplified, as we discussed last Friday on the show. The draw took place at the SABC earlier on today. The first round of fixtures takes place on the weekend of the 22nd of May. We'll be chatting to our sponsors, Hollywood Bets, in a few moments to find out about the new structure and just how it's going to work this season. In the UK, Hull City clawed their way into the richest game in football following a 2-0 win over Millwall at the Den. I must admit, I didn't see that one coming, but that's what happened. So Hull are waiting for the winner of tonight's game, which my producer calls Spygate. Indeed, Southampton hosting Middlesbrough, 0-0 after the first leg. Away goals do not count double, so if it's level after 90 minutes tonight, we go to penalties. We'll see how things pan out. But it's Southampton 0, Middlesbrough 0. Southampton have home ground advantage. In cricket, the Proteas women's squad for the T20 World Cup in June has been named by coach Mandla Mashimbi. The announcement was initially meant to take place yesterday, but it was moved to today, and it's because of a surprise name in the squad. We'll hear from her a little later on in the show as well. Let's get to your quiz question. Same one as last night. Let's see how you do, and if necessary, I'll give you another clue later in the show. One of our listeners suggested fencing as the sport. It's not fencing. So what sport is linked with the following words? Orange, suppress, gourd, and J and K. So orange, like the color orange, suppress, gourd, G-O-U-R-D, and J and K. What sport am I talking about? See if you know the answer. Otherwise, just guess. 0860-002032 or 0614-104-107 for text messages and voice notes. 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
5: Once again, we're joined by a real friend of the show, Idiski Times journalist Letabo Kganyago. If you're playing home and away against the teams just in your stream, you're only playing 14 matches before we get to the knockout. So that's less than half the number of matches. So I suppose logistically, it helps to try and get these fixtures in with all the constraints of starting late and WAFCON and various other matters.
6: Yeah, because I think the main idea for them to be able to change this is the issue of resources. You know, since they existence of the league, Mike, there's no season that goes by where you don't hear of a team struggling to get from one place to another, get everybody as well, TV time as well, because previously I think at the most a team would get their matches televised would be about five times in the season. The TVC format, the festival format looks like what everybody else has agreed upon to say this should be able to assist.
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4: Coming up for 13 after 7, let's get straight into your sports news. Those starting lineups for tonight: TX Galaxy hosting Mamelodi Sundowns. Galaxy start with Tape in goal, then the captain Mbunjana, Kulu, Zulu, Ngwango, Mutaung, Maduna, Mvelase, Mahlambi, George and Letswalo. It's quite a good side that they've named. Pretty strong in terms of their starting lineup. Sundowns desperately needing lots and lots of goals. Have Ronwin Williams in goal, Mdunyelwa, Johannes, Kekana, Modiba, Mokwena, Ayende, Letlaku, Santos, Sales and Leon to lead the strike force. I'm just having a look at their bench. They've got Reyners on the bench, Matthews on the bench tonight, and Zwane and Reisinho on the bench as well. So pretty strong team, and they've got lots and lots of striker reinforcement if they need it. So that's how things stand there. We'll let you know if any early goals go in. Then in rugby news, World Cup winning former coach Graham Henry has been appointed as All Black selector. New Zealand boss Dave Rennie confirmed today. Henry, who guided New Zealand to the 2011 Rugby World Cup title and won 88 of his 103 matches in charge, brings vast experience back into the fold at the age of 79. In soccer news, South Africa Football Association's Legal and Constitutional Affairs Chairperson Pubi Govindsamy has accused four suspended NEC members of jumping the gun by rushing to arbitration and the High Court before facing their charges. The members, Gladwin White, Emma Hendricks of the Northern Cape, Monde Mochiwa, and Urapeleng Setlare of Northwest, are alleged to have disrupted a SAFA NEC meeting on March the 7th, which descended into violence and chaos. Govindsamy says formal charges will be served this week and insists SAFA will oppose any court applications brought forward by the quartet.
7: The church here tomorrow. What they then try to do is try to lodge a dispute within the SAFA dispute resolution framework by calling for an arbitration. That's not how it's done. What you should be doing is waiting for the charges. And then, of course, the outcome will tell you whether your matter should be go to arbitration or an appeal. And once that fails, then you approach the courts of law. So they try to go beyond the steps that's provided for in the constitution and the rules. So that's the first thing. What they've now done is that they've run off to court to bring an application interdicting SAFA from proceeding against them by asking for on review for their suspensions to be set aside. That cannot happen. As I said, we are vigorously opposing that application.
4: The four members who belong to Save Our SAFA, a faction that's opposed to the Football Transformation Forum, another faction that's alleged to be backing the re-election of SAFA President Danny O'Dan for his fourth term. They have also accused SAFA of stalling the arbitration process to challenge their suspension. Govindsamy says these members are facing serious charges.
7: I'll start from the beginning. When somebody is suspended, as I said earlier, it's not a punishment. There's no finding of guilt. It's just a precautionary matter. Pending the person's appearing before a disciplinary committee on charges that are going to be preferred against him. That took a little time because there were four of them involved with different offences, some of them being very serious offences of racism, of violence, abuse of members of the NEC and so forth. I won't elaborate into the details. You've seen some of the video clips. It's disgraceful.
4: In the meantime, South Africa, the countdown is on and SABC3 is your official home of the FIFA World Cup 2026. That's right, 34 matches live on SABC3, streaming on SABC Plus and bringing the action straight to you on SABC radio stations nationwide, live from the 11th of June to the 19th of July. From the opening ceremony to the first big clash, Mexico against South Africa, this is more than football. This is our moment. All of us, all in, Kaofela. Don't miss a second, only on SABC, the official broadcaster of the FIFA World Cup 2026. Elsewhere, Argentina has unveiled a preliminary 55-man squad for the FIFA World Cup, and yes, Lionel Messi's name is on the list. The captain had kept fans guessing, saying his participation would depend on fitness, but his inclusion signals intent to lead the Albiceleste once again. In tennis news, Poland's Iga Świątek stormed into the quarterfinals of the WTA 1000 Italian Open, With a commanding straight sets victory over Japan's Naomi Osaka, the fourth seed dropped just three games in a 6-2, 6-1 triumph, completed in an hour and 22 minutes, breaking serve six times in a one-sided clash of Grand Slam champions. It was Swiatek's third consecutive win over Osaka, who was seeded 15 in Rome. The reigning French Open champion now faces American Jessica Pegula in the last eight, a player who had beaten her in straight sets in their last two meetings. And some golf news, defending champion Scottie Scheffler hit his first practice round at Aronimink ahead of the 108th PGA Championship starting this coming Thursday. The 7,394-yard par 70 course features 174 bunkers and lightning-fast greens, the toughest test, says former winner Keegan Bradley. Scheffler, chasing a career Grand Slam, arrives in top form after strong finishes at the Masters, Heritage and Durrell. Aronimink hosts its first men's major since Gary Player's 1962 victory. Let me just remind you then of those starting lineups again. Sundown start tonight as follows: Williams in goal, Ndunyelwa, Johannes, Kekana, Modiba, Mokwena, Allende, Letlaku, Santos, Salas and Leon, with Reyners, Matthews and Zwane and Jaisinho on the bench as attacking options. TS Galaxy start as follows: Iratape in goal, the Ivorian, then the captain Mbunjana, Kulu, Zulu, Nwango, Mutaung, Maduna, Mvelase, Mahlambi, George and Letswalo. So Bernard Parker's put out a pretty strong team there for TX Galaxy tonight. We'll keep an eye on that for you as well. Also, just a reminder that there's a new name in the South African World Cup women's squad. We'll hear from her a little later on in the show and I'll give you that full squad. Also, we're waiting for potential news out of Europe for a managerial appointment, and we'll let you know about Hollywood Bet Super League, the new format, how that's going to work. And then later on in a very, very full show tonight, we'll hear all about podiatry and how that affects sport. We will hear from a very, very well-established podiatrist in South Africa. She'll be talking to us a little later on in the show. So if you suffer injuries with your feet or indeed lower limbs and you'd like to find out how to deal with that, stay tuned to the show tonight. We will address that in great detail. For the best digital experience, remember to go to our website, www.sabcsport.com, for all your breaking news, match data, live games and competitions. Your question tonight again: what sport is linked with the following words? Orange, suppress, good, J and K. See if you can tell me what sport is linked with all of those words. Orange, suppress, good, J and K. 0860 002032 or 0614 104 107. 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
5: Massive pleasure to welcome to the show Dumisani Choke. Dumisani, wonderful to have you on the show. Thank you so much for being our autobiography guest tonight. Some of the incredible work that you're doing.
6: Hey, I don't even know what swayed me into the world of netball, but I think netball found me.
5: Okay.
6: Found me on a basketball court.
5: Wow.
6: How weird is that?
5: And then from there, did you sort of realize this is the sport that's in my blood? This is the sport I need to carry on with?
6: Well, it actually happened accidentally, because when I got to high school, I went to basketball practice. I'm told, nope, there's no basketball for girls. Girls here play netball. It's only the boys that play basketball.
5: Wow.
6: I said, why? I carried on playing basketball with the boys, and then I decided, okay, well, since I'm highly competitive and I want to make something of myself, let me try this netball thing. And I think I started in the under-14 B team.
5: Wow.
6: For netball when I started playing.
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4: 8 minutes to go until kickoff in a crucial match tonight at the top of the table. TX Galaxy hosting Mamelodi Sundowns, who will end their Betway 25-26 season campaign tonight. hopefully from their point of view, 6 points ahead of the Buccaneers, who have two games in hand. But it's all about goal difference as well, because everybody's expecting Pirates to win the last two matches. And if that is the case, as things stand at the moment, then the Buccaneers will win the league. So let's see what Sundowns do to try and stop that tonight. I'm not sure that they have all the control in their own hands, but we'll see. It could be interesting nonetheless. Will we see another 7-goal feast from them, or an 11-goal thriller in that game? I don't know. We'll have to wait and see. Anyhow, let's talk to our sponsors now. Hollywoodbet Super League is back and amplified this season. A brand new format, two streams as well. It's going to be really exciting. Great to have on the line Hollywood Group spokesperson Vuyisile Ngobese to chat us through some of the changes. Vuyisile, good evening. Thank you for your time.
9: Good evening, Michael. Thank you so much for having us this evening.
4: Always a pleasure to talk to our principal sponsors on the show. But you must be really excited about the new developments in women's football for the 2026 Hollywoodbet Super League. It's transformed into a two-stream format. The draw was conducted earlier today. Just talk to us about the logic behind going this way rather than a 16-team league where everybody plays everybody else home and away.
9: Thanks, Michael. You know, today actually marked a significant change in the football space. We literally launched the new format. It was exciting. The atmosphere was exciting. Just to engage with the number of clubs that were here today at the launch, like you mentioned, we have reset how things are done in the women's football space, and a new stream was launched. And with this stream, you'll know that in the previous years when Hollywoodbet took over sponsorship in 2021, up until 2025, we've witnessed a number of clubs participating, and they had challenges, and the majority of those challenges stemmed from financial constraints, from the fact that they had to move from one region to the next. Obviously, these are young clubs, and it really hit them hard. It was a financial burden at the end of the day. So what we try to do here with the new stream is to ensure that they are allocated enough resources in order for them to be equally able to participate and compete with one another. So yes, we launched the new stream today, and it's exciting what we are about to discuss.
4: All right, we will certainly discuss that. Just explain to our listeners who weren't able to follow the draw, were the names just put into a hat and just drawn completely randomly for each stream?
9: So the names, we already had clubs that had been put towards the draw. So we do have clubs that were selected, and obviously we were looking at going to the 9 regions. And the match is obviously starting next week. So the plan is that we're going to 9 regions and ensuring that the clubs actually get enough support from communities. We had a draw. We had a draw that was facilitated by SAFA, and the SABC was there as our media partner. So we managed to draw the clubs that we participate in the two streams, which is a festival style that has been introduced with what is conventionally known as the Conference A, which was Group A initially, is now the Super Rise and Super Era, sorry, and then we have a Super Rise, which is the second stream. And the thinking behind that, as Hollywoodbet, is that when we did the awards last year, was that we wanted to ensure that the game is professionalized. In that sense, we had to refine how we're doing things. So we had a draw, and 8 clubs were selected for the Super Era, and 8 clubs were selected for the Super Rise fixture. So we have these clubs that we announced today, and it's quite exciting to see that we'll be going through to all the 9 provinces.
4: What's also really interesting this season is that you don't have home and away situations like you had in the past, but you're going to have these festival weekends where a lot of teams are going to play at the same venue on a particular match day set, which means it's easier to facilitate interviews, media coverage, television coverage, radio coverage. So it makes it logistically, I suppose, a lot easier to coordinate.
9: It's logistically easier to coordinate from all fronts, from media perspective, but also from a Hollywoodbet support perspective. What we also saw as a brand, Hollywood, is that it will also ensure that there's an economic boost. We are big on empowerment of small businesses as well in those areas. So regionalizing these games will ensure that there's ample support and get more support from even sponsors apart outside of Hollywood Bets. Obviously, if you regionalize these games, there are supporters and sponsors in those areas that are keen on backing these the players and the club. So it's quite interesting. Fan experience promises to be quite exciting. We look forward to it.
4: Tell us a little bit about the championship match, which is a novelty as far as the Hollywood Bet Super League is concerned.
9: The introduction of the championship match creates a true marquee moment for women's football, and we look forward to seeing how the games will, the clubs that are participating in both streams will actually rise up to being in the championship match. We believe supporters with high stakes football, stronger rivalries, and better match day experiences will come out of this. So this format will deliver ample support in while we gear up for the championships match.
4: And I suppose the plan going forward is to have a promotion relegation situation and strength versus strength in future season?
9: Sustainability is a critical part. So as you've mentioned, sustainability is a critical part. We do hope that with the relegation and the plans ahead, we'll ensure that the clubs are sustainable and we reduce as many burdens and financial burdens as possible.
4: Vuyisile, whenever I chat to somebody from Hollywood Bets, and I marvel at the number of sports that you're involved in. You hold naming rights to a number of stadia around the country, involved in so many different sporting events and putting it out there for the public. Can we expect even more surprises going forward from a brand that just continues to surprise?
9: We're big on supporting sports, Michael, even from grassroots level. Through our Hollywood Foundation, we have various other programs that we do across rugby, cricket. So yes, the public should look out for more. We are a proud South African company, and therefore we do believe that the sports being started at a grassroots level does eliminate a bit of social ills and mm-hmm. ensure that the younger ones actually grow into the sports and are able to compete in leagues such as the Hollywood Bet Super League.
4: And just finally, your partnership with the SABC, not only in women's soccer, but in so many different sporting codes. Just talk to us about the importance of that partnership from your point of view.
9: It's very important to be able to support the clubs and ensure that there's maximum reach in terms of communication on the clubs, and ensure that the communities in rural areas and in township areas are also able to see the games. We know that a majority of these games are held in urban areas. So the fact that SABC is on board, it will ensure that even in other areas, there are people that are not able to actually attend the games at the set location and stadium, they're also able to view. So it's quite exciting. We really appreciate SABC coming on board, and we're looking forward to future partnerships.
4: Fantastic. Really great to chat to you. Best of luck with the season. We will certainly give it plenty of coverage on this show and update our listeners exactly as to what is going on. Hollywood Group spokesperson Vuyisile Ngobese, wonderful to chat to you tonight.
9: Thanks, Michael. Thank you so much.
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4: So let me tell you, they have kicked off at the game tonight in the Betway Premiership. It is TX Galaxy, even though they're the home side, they're playing in blue for some reason. I'm not quite sure why. They're playing in all blue kit. Sundowns in their change strip. Well, they're playing in yellow jerseys, but they're playing in white shorts tonight, not blue shorts. So they also have the all blue kit, but tonight Galaxy are playing in blue. Sundowns playing in yellow and white. They are 43 seconds into the game. It is 0-0. TX Galaxy hosting Mamelodi Sundowns tonight. Just reminding you in terms of the importance of this match. If Sundowns win, they go 6 points clear at the top of the table, but they are finished their matches. And at the moment, they're plus 37. Pirates have a 7-goal better goal difference. They're plus 44, and they've still got Durban City at home to play, and Durban City haven't won a league match in about 7 matches, and then on the final day they play Orbit College, who could well be in relegation trouble. So it's going to be fascinating to see. Most people expecting Pirates to win both of those games, which means that their goal difference will improve by to at least plus 9 if they win both those games, which means effectively Sundowns have to win 10-0 if Pirates win each of their remaining games 1-0, then Sundowns would win the league then on goal difference. So it's going to be very interesting to see how it all transpires. Of course, if Pirates do have any upsets in their games and drop any points, then Sundowns would win the league if they win tonight. But most people are feeling that Sundowns will win tonight and Pirates will win both of their remaining matches, which would then give the league to Pirates on goal difference. But we'll have to wait and see. Let me repeat the quiz question for you before we talk cricket. And I'll just break off for a moment because Sundowns are in a one-on-one with a goalkeeper. And I can tell you, Santos was in on goal there. And Osales, rather, was in on goal there. And Tape has made an absolutely brilliant save in the game tonight. Messi defending from Galaxy. And Arthur Sales almost getting in. He's one-on-one with a keeper and Tape comes out and saves the ball with his feet. So Sundowns very nearly ahead after 2 minutes in the game. They've got a corner. So just letting you know about that. Our quiz question for tonight: what sport is linked with the following words? Orange, suppress, gourd, J and K. If you know the answer, I'm looking for a sport that is linked with all four of those words. I will give you the answer tonight if somebody gets it right. 0860002032 or 0614104107 for text messages or voice notes. You can X us at SAFM Radio or you can X me at Memory Mentalist. Now, let's talk cricket. And let's get into the cricket chat tonight. I'll give you the names of the squad that was announced today for the World Cup and let you know about some of the unlucky names. Well, Annika Bosch misses out, so she's the unlucky one, I suppose, of players who've represented South Africa recently. But the squad has been named. It took a day or so extra to produce the name because of the 37-year-old Shabnim Ismail, who retired from international cricket in 2023. She's made a return. She's been playing in T20 leagues around the world, but she has made an international return, coming back from retirement, as was the case with a couple of other players. And Danefa Nikerk also said she wasn't going to play for the team, and now she's back in the fold. Both of those players are in the squad. As I say, the player who has missed out is Annika Bosch, who was one of the stars of the World Cup a few years ago. But that squad is as follows: Laura Wolfart, Tasman Brits, Nadine de Klerk, Annerie Dirksen, and then the name everybody's talking about, Shabnim Ismail, back in the squad. Sinalo Jafta will have wicket-keeping duties. Marizan Kapp back from injury. Ayabonga Kaka, Sune Luse, Karabo Meso, who's also back from injury, so her and Jafta will share the wicket-keeping duties. Then Nonkululeko Mlaba, Kayla Reinicke, wonderful for her in her first T20 World Cup. She's been doing so well, and she certainly deserves her place. Tumi Skukune, Chloe Tryon, and Dane Fanekek. Now, let's hear from Shabnim Ismail, who's made a U-turn on her national team retirement. She is back in the squad. This is what she had to say.
10: It was a hard, long decision. I always say I have models and values, and I think a lot of people know once I'm done, I'm done. But obviously, I had nice conversations with family, first of all, with my sister, with Trish, like people that's really, really close to my heart. And then obviously Coach Mandla as well. He's been messaging me. A lot of people, I think when the news came out about, he's just waiting for that one phone call from Shabnim Ismail. I think that is the one that actually topped it off. We actually had nice, positive conversations, to be honest. I never thought I'd come back and play, obviously. But I actually, in saying that as well, I miss playing cricket in general. And obviously playing at the highest level, playing against the best of the best in the world, it would be actually really great for me to come back and still see if I can portray my skills and still execute when I come out there. Like I mentioned before, I'm a really hard worker. I still am who I am. I never changed. And I just want to go out there and obviously do my thing. And then also the most important part is try help win the World Cup, playing again for South Africa. I think that will be just the cherry on the top for me. We had, like I mentioned earlier, we had back and forth conversations, but there was a point where he actually gave me a call. He was like, take your time to make the decision. I'm not forcing you to play, but I really need and want you to come back and help us win the World Cup. He also mentioned to me, like, we are missing that one pace element, and not that I'm going to be the magic stick, but I'm hoping that when we get to the World Cup, I can try and make a difference or try and help the youngsters with my skill and my seniority that I have and try and help us win the World Cup as well. To be honest, I don't actually think the team needs me. I think they've been doing phenomenal. Like, I've been watching some of the games, not all of the games to be honest, but I've been watching some of the games. I mean, they've been making finals after final. But like I mentioned as well, I mean, the team has been doing really well. And like I mentioned, I still feel the team don't need me. But in saying that as well, it's nice for me to come back and obviously help win the World Cup. And then also, it'd be nice playing with the same faces again. Like, I was playing with Marizan Cup. I know there's youngsters coming through the pipeline. There's Khloubi. Aya has been doing well. Toomey especially, she's been opening bowling. So I'm a bit worried about that because Toomey might just be taking my spot. So I'm a bit worried. But in saying that as well, I'm happy in total just being back. And like I mentioned to you, my sister and Trisha, I have to give credit to them. I mean, they've been helping me in making the decision to actually come back. So that's been really going well for me. So just kudos to them as well. Yeah, that would mean the world to me. And I always say whenever I go to World Cups in any tour, any franchise I play, I always set high standards for myself and high goals for myself. But not only for myself, but in the team environment, because I'm a firm believer of once I step over the rope, it's a team game and it's not a one-man show. And yeah, like you mentioned, not to put any pressure on myself. For me, it's just like, it's the hard yards start in training. So as long as I put in the hard yards in training and I can come out to the middle and execute my skill, I'm happy with that. And if I do obviously happen to break records, that is just another accolade added to my list. But in saying that, no pressure. Just want to go out there and still enjoy myself and still be the same old me and just enjoy it, basically, yeah.
4: And we wish Shabnim Ismail and indeed the rest of the South African squad all the very, very best for that World Cup being played in the UK. It starts in June. We'll run through June and a bit of July as well. So just to repeat the squad for you, Wolfart, Brits, de Klerk, Daxon, Ismail, Jafta, Kap, Kaka, Lis, Messel, Mlaba, Reineke, Sekukune, Tryon, and Dane van Niekerk. Now, I've got drama to tell you about before we go to a break, and then we talk about On the Money. TX Galaxy have won a penalty. Mdunyelwa fouling his man in the box. The referee gave the penalty straight away. It's been slotted by Victor Letswalo. So, as things stand at the moment, it's looking really good for the Buccaneers. Mahlambi is the man who earned the penalty with some really good pace. And Mdunyelwa brought him down. The referee pointed to the spot immediately. And after 6 minutes, Galaxy had taken the lead. And they still lead by 1-0 over the Brazilians. As things stand at the moment, they are about 9 minutes into that one. It's Galaxy 1, Sundowns 0, which means not only does Sundowns' goal difference drop to plus 36, but in the as it stands table, Sundowns just 3 points ahead of Pirates now, as it stand, with Pirates having 6 points to play for. So lots of interesting things happening. Just a reminder of our quiz question. Which sport is linked with the following words? I hope somebody gets it right. Orange, suppress, gourd, J and K. See if you can tell me what sport is linked with those words. 0860-002032 or 0614-104-107 for text messages and voice notes. You can X us at SAFM Radio or you can X me at Memory Mentalist. When we come back after the break, we're going On the Money and we're going to talk about foot injuries and podiatry in general. So stay tuned for that if that's something that you suffer from or would like some further information about.
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4: All right, let's get to our On The Money chat. Every now and then we have chats about sports injuries and how to deal with them, and it's a very, very interesting chat. We had a few years ago Professor John Patricius on our show to talk about various injuries, and the lady we'll be speaking to now also forms part of a multidisciplinary team which is led by Professor Patricius. Wonderful to have on the line now to chat to us about podiatry in general, a podiatrist based at the Netcare Waterfall City Hospital in her own private practice, Dr. Lauren Brown. Lauren, good evening. Thank you for your time.
13: Good evening. Thanks for having me.
4: So lovely to chat to you and to try and find out a little bit more about your world. So firstly, I need to ask you, what got you interested in this particular aspect of sports injuries, if I can put it like that?
13: Sports is so interesting when it comes to feet. Feet are my world, and think of me as the wheel and tire guy.
4: Okay.
13: Your car's not going to go anywhere without good tires, some wheel alignment, and a good suspension.
4: Uh-huh.
13: So think about it like a performance type car. So sports injuries are fascinating because it always generally involves the feet, and the feet are how you are generally going to do the sports. So if you haven't got them sorted out right, you might land up in a bit of difficulty. But yeah, they set up the rest of the lower limb, so they are really important, actually. And I find it fascinating. The mechanics around it are really interesting.
4: So I suppose that there are some sports that are obviously far more susceptible to foot injuries or lower limb injuries. I would think of sports like running, maybe perhaps paddle, where you constantly are switching direction on the court and having to move very, very quickly. Do you find that there are certain injuries that recur based on the particular type of sport that is exercised?

0: So when it comes to a new sport like paddle that's come up, it's important to understand the mechanics of the sport because it's not necessarily new injuries that are coming up. It's same old injuries, just done in a different way. So when you start understanding the how somebody plays sport, what they are using to play that sport, it better helps to understand how the injury occurs because ultimately it's tissue stress. And you go beyond your compensation mechanism, if I can put it that way. You've just pushed it a little too far, and you don't have the strength or the structure to manage what you're trying to do. So so we will now see lots of Achilles tendons being snapped, where we would potentially see that in maybe sprinters, runners, and you would see Achilles tendons being more gradually injured, so it'd be a slower overuse injury over time with running, for instance, in like a marathon runner. Whereas in paddle, you'll all of a sudden get someone who will just snap it instantly, completely off, or partially tear it. So the incidence of the injury and or the mechanism is slightly different, but we're ultimately treating similar types of injuries.
1: I know that shin splints are also very, very common in certain sports. ACL injuries, they occur all over the place. Once you've had those sort of injuries, is there ever a chance of a full recovery, or is that area always susceptible if you strain or put some stress on it?
0: So it then does become compromised, unfortunately. But if you have gone through, so whether you've had an ACL tear rupture and you've had it surgically repaired, it is your recovery actually has an excellent prognosis. If you're sitting with an Achilles rupture, your prognosis is good once it's managed. It's all about how you manage it after that. So if you've had surgical intervention, how have you managed it afterward? Have you done the rehab? You've got to get strong because if you're not strong, you weaken as you age. And we want to continue to be active. We want to socialize. Paddle is massive in terms of socializing. A lot of people are doing it and they're able to get active and it's fun. There's a bit of competition in it. But if you are not maintaining your strength, your incidence or your risk of injury is going to increase. So once we are compromised in an injury, it's always compromised. You have to keep the strengthening going. It's like you've got to keep your car serviced. You've got to make sure your tires are at the right temperature. Have you changed the oil? Is the tread on your tire low? Have you made sure your shocks are good? If you continue to do that, you'll be able to continue to enjoy the sport. Everyone thinks that once they've had a major injury like that, oh, it's game over. Yes, it is, if you don't rehab and continue to maintain your strength.
1: Isn't it important, therefore, to when you're not playing that particular sport that you're interested in, to maybe do some gym work that works on other muscles potentially, just so you can strengthen that whole area? You're not putting strain on the same muscles all the time.
0: Absolutely, absolutely. When you look at the mechanics of the lower limb, fascinating. Yes, I'm a weird, funny lady who's fascinated by feet and legs. But the mechanics are amazing. And I think Leonardo da Vinci actually once quoted that the foot is one of the engineering marvels of the world because you've got 26 bones that need to interlock and propel you from back of your foot over to the front of your foot. So it's amazing in like a bridge suspension. Phenomenal. But when we're landing up this, it's important that you are maintaining everything properly with equipment.
1: We just need to take a very, very short break. I'm going to talk to you after the break, if you wouldn't mind just staying on the line, about patients who come and see you. What can they expect? How do you assess the injury and decide what sort of treatment needs to be meted out? Maybe we can discuss that in a bit more detail right after this.
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3: Uganda, East Africa, East Africa's Pearl, a nation rich in lakes, forests, and fertile land, bordered by Kenya, Tanzania, Rwanda, South Sudan, and the Democratic Republic of Congo, home to the source of the Nile River, one of the world's greatest waterways. Over 40 languages are spoken. English and Swahili connect a nation of diverse cultures and traditions.
4: Uganda gained independence in 1962, a country shaped by both turbulence and renewal. Agriculture remains central to the economy. Coffee is one of its biggest exports.

0: alongside growing sectors in energy and technology, but challenges continue. Youth unemployment, infrastructure gaps, and political tensions. Still, Uganda moves with energy and ambition. A youthful nation looking toward the future.
1: Uganda carries the rhythm of possibility. In every river, in every heartbeat, in every dream, there is life. Uganda, vibrant, youthful, rising.
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4: We are chatting to Dr. Lauren Brown, a podiatrist in her own practice at the Netcare Waterfall City Hospital. Lauren, before the break, you were explaining to us all about the analogies and nice metaphor in terms of how cars run and how the body works. Suppose a patient comes to see you with one of these nagging injuries in perhaps a calf pull or whatever it is. How do you use the different tools at your disposal to be able to assess quickly what the injury is and to put them on the best course of treatment?
5: So diagnosis is most important. My first investigations are going to be to make sure that we have a definitive diagnosis so that we know where we are heading. So through my examination, I get one of two patients. I get a patient who either presents to me in pain and I need to make the diagnosis, or someone like Prof. Patricia will refer through a patient to me and the diagnosis has already been made and I need to figure out a plan to offload that patient to make sure that I reduce the stress that is injuring that patient. So when they come into me, I'm looking at a whole lot of things. We're doing a non-weight-bearing examination, a weight-bearing examination, and then a dynamic examination. So I'm looking at what your feet look like and what your legs look like and your whole body, and essentially, when you have no weight, when you're not standing, when you are standing still, and when you're in movement, because all of the things change. So we look at a whole lot of things that act on the foot. So what muscle is taking stress? How is it taking stress? What mechanics are contributing towards that stress forming? Think about your injury as a biscuit tire, and you've got, you know, four big 4x4 tires on. So we need to change the biscuit tire and we need to put on a proper 4x4 tire. And by doing that, I go and have a look at non-weight bearing, weight bearing, and then I go and put them onto a treadmill. I assess how they walk, how their body moves, particularly from the hip down. That's my world. From the hip down, how is this pendulum? So if you think about your hips as a T-bar and you think about your one leg as a pendulum swing, how is that swinging? How are the muscles moving that leg? What stress or bone structure is contributing towards muscle overload? Do we have a weakness somewhere? One of our biggest culprits in our runners is weak glutes. And I'm sure every runner listening to me now is going, oh, yes. my physio, my bio, or my doctor is always going on about my glutes, and that's not something on the road. So I want to assess all of that. Once I've assessed everything and I understand the mechanics that are contributing towards this tissue stress that has either resulted in this pain or this injury, I then generally do one of two things, both. I will prescribe a shoe, that's your tire, okay, to make sure that you're on a shoe that supports you. But that doesn't only support foot, that will support your knee, your hip. Then I sometimes, more often than not, will manufacture an inner sole into the shoe called an orthotic. That orthotic is a really cool invention because that orthotic manipulates the foot into different positions to offload that stress that is causing that injury. So patient comes in and they've got an Achilles tendon tear. But I can see that from their mechanics, they've one leg longer than the other, and it's because one bone's longer than the other. We test that via an x-ray, and I can see how they are overloading that Achilles. And I'll go, right, I'm going to lift you on the shorter side. I'm going to put you into a more neutral position. Here are your tires, your new shoe that we're going to put you in, and off you go. The nice thing about an intervention like this is you just have to wear it. Having said that, it's not a silver bullet. You've got to do the work with it. And if you can do that, then generally pretty good prognosis. But this is not a, I can't do this on my own. The reason why we are in a multidisciplinary team is because it takes all of us. It takes Prof, it takes our biokineticist, it takes our physio, and it takes me to get that patient back up to their point where they were before the injury. And that is one of our big philosophies. Diagnosis, thorough examination with a treatment plan that is going to manage that diagnosis. And sometimes we have to tweak it. That's why diagnosis is so important. You don't want to guess what's going on. And then from there, we all work together to get that patient right and strong. But unfortunately, it takes the patient who needs to do the work.
4: Yes.
5: But fine that they do.
4: We have about 30 seconds left, so I'm going to ask you the final question in two parts. A question from one of our listeners, Jack Pagati, who wants to know, if you change your shoe brand, does that potentially cause injuries as you try and settle down and get used to the new shoe and footwear? Maybe you can answer that in 10 seconds. And then very quickly, how can people find you if they need to get in touch with you about possible injuries that they might have?
5: So changing a shoe brand, yes. Can cause an injury. Changing shoes, there's two different things here. Changing a shoe type from a neutral to stability, if you're in it, yes, that can cause injury. If you're unsure, rather get fitted correctly, have a biomechanical assessment by myself, by the podiatrist, or go to a specialist store who has some good basics on how to fit a shoe correctly. If you would like to find me, waterfallpodiatrist.co.za. Use a WhatsApp, there is booking online. I'd love to see you.
4: It's been really fascinating to chat to you. Unfortunately, we're out of time. We might have to do a part two with you somewhere along the line because I've got so many more questions to ask you. Dr. Lauren Brown, thank you so much for your time tonight.
5: Thanks, eh?
4: All right, we've got a minute and a half left on the show. Let me tell you, there is huge drama in the Betway Premiership tonight. I said there were going to be early goals. I didn't expect them to be going all the way of TX Galaxy, but Galaxy lead by 2-0. A wonderful move on about 19 minutes, rounded off by Sedwin George, angling a shot past Ronwin Williams, who has been by far the busy of the two goalkeepers. Sundowns have had a few chances as well, but Galaxy have really come out to play tonight. They lead by 2-0. Letswalo's penalty and the goal by Sedwin George. So it is TX Galaxy 2 and Sundowns 0. I know that Mayibuye is berating me for saying that Pirates have got winnable games in their last two. I do believe they're winnable games. If they make a mistake in those games, obviously that's up to them. But really, on paper, you'd feel that Pirates should be able to win them. So it's very, very much advantage Pirates at the moment. Dr. Mahuma, thank you for your wonderful message. Jeff in Orlando West, you've got the answer correct. Pitt, you've also got the answer correct. I'm just quickly going to give the answer to tonight's question. The answer is squash. because orange, you have orange squash, as in the drink. To suppress something is to squash it. A gourd is a vegetable, which relates to a squash. And J and K are the two squash trophies, the Jarvis Cup and the Kaplan Cup, that we are competed for in South Africa, the Jarvis Cup for men, the Kaplan Cup for women. So all the clues were leading to different versions of the word squash. The squash was the sport I had for you tonight. Still 2-0, and Ira Tape under a little bit of pressure at the back for Galaxy, but he's been given a free kick. So that's how things stand. Hope you've enjoyed our show tonight. Very busy, very hectic show. We will podcast it for you and put the podcast up on the SAFM website so that you'll be able to follow it if you missed any part of it tonight. But my thanks to the team, to Len, to Patrick, and to Tabo. Stay tuned for The Meeting Point with Koketso Sachane right after the news. But it's just gone 8 o'clock, which means news time now with Jwalane Tulo Ngwepe. And I'll be back tomorrow evening to talk more about the world of sport. Have a great one. Chat to you then. Good night.
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0: Top stories: the Sabah thousands left destitute in the Cape, and President Ramaphosa addresses the tourism endeavour. Good evening. The city of Cape Town says more than 83,000 people residing in over 21,000 dwellings have been left destitute by the bad weather since the weekend. The city, along with their NGO partners, have rendered services in communities, in among others, Fegiskraal, Overcome Heights, Dubai, Khayelitsha, Philippi East, Guguletu, Valhalla Park, and Lwandle. Disaster Risk Management spokesperson Charlotte Powell says the city has also made several fire stations available as drop-off points for donations for non-perishable food, personal hygiene items, nappies, baby formula, and blankets.
1: Several of our NGO partners have stepped forward to provide hot meals and blankets, including Gift of the Givers, Islamic Relief, and Mustadafin Foundation. SASSA and the Department of Social Development too have stepped in to help. While the worst of the adverse weather conditions are behind us, the recovery efforts will continue for several days or more. We ask communities to please pay special attention to vulnerable households in their areas and to render assistance where possible.
0: Ward 68 councillor Msimelelo Lobi says efforts are underway to assist families affected by a deadly fire at Zamimpilo informal settlement in the west of Johannesburg, which claimed the lives of 4-year-old twins and destroyed 8 shacks. A 42-year-old man who attempted to rescue the children was injured and taken to hospital. The fire reportedly broke out during a police and military operation in the area after a stove was allegedly left unattended while cooking. Lobi says they are working to secure shelter and support for displaced residents.
2: We're trying to organize shelter, but you must know that we are going to organize shelter for 8 families. Then we will try to organize that shelter for 8 families. Disaster management as well, they've responded to say they're coming. As we speak, they will be, they're on their way coming to assist with what they have. And then what we usually do, we ask for donations as well, to say those who have clothes, those who have blankets, they can come and donate to the community and ask as well businesses around.
0: Police are investigating 2 separate cases of culpable homicide after the Saturday incidents on the N1 outside Bilabela, one of which involved a convoy of cars being driven by members of the Police Protection Services, ferrying Health Minister Aaron Motsoaledi. A mother and her 2 children were attempting to cross the road to the car crash scene where the woman's husband was hit and killed in an earlier incident on the road. The woman's husband had been hit by a vehicle allegedly being driven by an off-duty police officer. The second child of the couple survived the incident. President Cyril Ramaphosa says tourism is a form of soft power that Africa can use to change the way the world looks at the continent. He was speaking at the official opening of the Africa's Travel Indaba at the Durban ICC. The 3-day tourism showcase has brought together local and international buyers, investors, and more than 1,000 exhibitors from over 20 African countries to market the continent's tourism products and experiences. Ramaphosa, as well as other African leaders and officials signed a pledge to strengthen and grow the continent's tourism economy through greater cooperation and investment.
3: Tourism shapes the way the world looks at our continent. And too often, global narratives about Africa tend to focus on all the negative things. And what we now need to do is to change that narrative. And tourism is the instrument that we can use. It is the color that we can put to our continent. It is the shine that we can put to our continent and showcase our continent to the world.
0: And finally, 18 Americans who evacuated from a ship at the center of a Hunter virus outbreak are back in the U.S. and being quarantined and monitored at various biocontainment facilities around the country. Sharon Bryce Peace has the details.
4: Most of the American evacuees are being held at the National Quarantine Unit at the University of Nebraska in Omaha, while 2, including one who is reportedly symptomatic, are being held at a biocontainment unit at Emory University in Atlanta, Georgia. Leadership at the Centers for Disease Control has indicated that the risk to the rest of the country remained low. Individuals exposed to the virus are expected to complete an incubation period of 42 days or 6 weeks. Health officials are also reportedly monitoring individuals across at least 6 states, including in Arizona, California, Virginia, Texas, Georgia, and New Jersey. Sherman Bryce, SABC News, New York.
0: Recapping the top story, the SAWA, the city of Cape Town, says more than 83,000 people residing in over 21,000 dwellings have been left destitute by the bad weather since the weekend. For SAFM News, I'm Cholani Tulo Wepe.

0: The Meeting Point, Monday to Thursday, 8 to 10 p.m., only on SAFM.
1: They were still in its original shape.
2: They are tampered with if a whole lot of people handle them with their bare hands. A number of people, you, the traffic officer, Mashaba, Scania employees, all of you handle all of those bags with your bare hands. That's serious tampering.
1: I agree to that, Commissioner.
2: So what are you talking about when you say you preserved and add to that the very initial stage of opening, breaking the seal? That's the first stage of tampering. What are you talking about when you say you preserved the seal?
1: Commissioners, maybe I'm talking about stolen.
2: You were clueless and you knew that you were clueless.
1: That's correct, Commissioner.
0: Koketso Sachane on SAFM.
3: It is 7 minutes past eight. Good evening and welcome to the Tuesday edition of The Meeting Point. Thank you very much to Michael Abramson. He, together with the SAFM Top Sport team, return tomorrow at 7. And thank you to Jolani Tulo Ngwepe. The next update will be at 9. One of my favorite days of The Meeting Point is the Tuesday takeover, where I get to sit back and listen to The Meeting Point. And this evening, I look forward to introducing you to our Tuesday takeover host, Hozama Mjobe. And together with the guests, we'll be discussing some very interesting aspects around the early childhood development. And also, I had the opportunity to have a conversation with Hozama and the story of this person, what this person has lived is most interesting. And I look forward to introducing you to Hozama in the next few minutes. On the other side of nine, we are all, as a country, not only, of course, coming off the back of what happened yesterday with All Things Family meeting, but most importantly, different parts of our country, particularly in the Western Cape, affected by extreme weather. Learners in Western Cape schools did not go to school today, and quite terrible what has been happening. A number of lives, unfortunately, have been lost. So that will be a focus on the other side of nine. But up next, though, we meet our Tuesday takeover host, Hozama Mjobe. It's a Meeting Point on SAFM.
4: 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It's unlimited. Welcome to Africa's Travel Indaba 2026, where the continent's boldest tourism experiences come alive under one powerful theme, Unlimited Africa, growing Africa's tourism economy. From the 11th to the 14th of May, the Durban ICC becomes the ultimate meeting place where connections spark, deals are made, and partnerships shape the future of tourism. Don't just witness Africa evolve, be part of it. 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
0: As part of Africa Month, now we are profiling
5: Kenya, East Africa. With a coastline that opens to the Indian Ocean, bordered by Tanzania, Uganda, South Sudan, Ethiopia, and Somalia, connecting Africa to the world.
6: From the Great Rift Valley to the Masai Mara, this is land alive with movement, wildlife, migration, and natural wonder on a global stage. 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A culture where tradition and modern identity move side by side.
7: Kenya gained independence in 1963, a nation shaped by resistance and built through resilience. Agriculture, tourism, and technology drive the economy. Nairobi, a continental tech hub, Silicon Savannah. But the journey is not without challenge, inequality, youth unemployment, and climate pressure. Still, Kenya adapts, Kenya innovates, Kenya rises.
5: Kenya doesn't follow, it sets the pace. 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Kenya, bold, dynamic, unstoppable.
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3: 104 to 107 nationwide. The Tuesday Takeover, and your host for this evening, Hozama Mjobe, who is a founder and director at Kuyana. And I was saying that I found a meeting Tozama, fascinating. I love the energy. As a start, let me say this. There's a whole lot of energy. I'm not going to talk about what you think I'm going to talk about. I actually didn't say to you that, and we're going to talk about how we got here and the space in which you operate. But I'm seeing a lot of similarities in the political, in the comms, in the strategic direction space. The work that you are in, that's like my world outside of radio. So I'm fascinated to meet somebody who is in that space. But who is Tozama Njobe?
8: Girl from Cape Town, brought up by a single mom, part Zulu, part Xhosa. I'm a political scientist. The world with which I love to exist is strategic comms, politics, justice, particularly substantive justice. Guyana Narratives is a culmination of that. Mm. It's a culmination of being able to support civil society organizations, particularly as we head up to LGE 2026. Yeah. And start translating the good work that is happening in our communities to politicians in political spaces and driving narratives that improve the lives of communities that particular civil society communities work with. And tonight, one of those communities is the Real Reform for ECD.
3: Yeah, and we look forward to you introducing the conversation and your guests. I want to stay with you a little bit more, and we'll talk about why, and I want to talk about why the strategic comms work in the civil society space specifically, why that is important. But how did you get into this space? Why political science? What is it about the upbringing that had you aware that, or maybe teach you and have you feel the need to go into this space or the responsibility to go into this space?
8: I come from a family of public servants. Some of them were in exile since probably the 60s. Mm. I come from a grandmother of mine who's ex-politician. When I was 6 years old, I remember. When I was 6 years old, I remember having to recite. It was eight or nine. Having to recite who was the minister of which portfolio. I had to learn those things.
3: Mm.
8: It was important at home. It was important to learn the country with which I was going to live, but also, you know, being linguistically diverse was important. I was raised by people who were always fighting for justice, and particularly in the gender space. My mother's a teacher, ex-teacher. She's retired now. So my love for this country comes from a place that I is quite formative for me. Mm-hmm. I always knew that politics and political science was the place I was going to be. In a nonpartisan way, primarily, because I understood that, you know, as an 80s kid, it was our mandate to bring to reality the vision of a good society, which is what our constitution affords us.
3: I've always said that I have more faith in the civil society space than I do in politics, as a start. The significance or the importance for you to provide the comms work, of course, as part of a collective in that space specifically, where you could have gone any other direction. Why is that important?
8: I think, you know, in this particular time, Koketso, in the May 2026, and I started primarily digging into the election work connected to civil society about a year and a half ago. But I think in this moment, we are seeing quite a few dynamics post the advent of the GNU. And for me, why it matters is to be able to craft communication for civil society organization that can compete interact with the offers, the many offers of the many manifestos we are going to see over the next few mm-hmm. months. We've got to be able to engage people who come to us and say, I want to lead this community with basics. When that civil society's organization is working on water, for example, on you know, issues around children, crime, you name it. And to be able to make that connection inside of the political space requires people like us who have worked in the political space previously and understand, you know, the tools of the master, to be able to capacitate and work with and collaborate with others. To make that difference.
3: We need people like you, a whole lot more people like you. I'm going to step away.
8: There are many of us.
3: And I look forward to Tozama introducing the topic as well as the guest. But before we go, why Zoe Modiga? I mean, I'm a fan, but why specifically Ekazin?
8: Yazi, Guyana narratives. Guyana. Uguna in Xhosa.
3: Yeah.
8: Is to say, it's thundering outside. You cannot unhear that rain.
3: Mm.
8: And that rain is something that is all over in the ground. So even if you weren't there when it was raining, you will know it rained.
3: Yeah.
8: Right? Now, when Zoe speaks about this thing that's inside of your blood, connects with this idea for me of, you know, we're mostly water.
3: Yes.
8: So Ikazi and the connection to water, that we have the capacity to make the changes we want to see in our country. It's the motivation behind why I do what I do. And Zoe's fantastic. Have you seen Zoe live lately? Oh my God. yeah.
3: So this is the choice of Tozama Njobe, our Tuesday Takeover host, Zoe Modiga and Ekazini. This is me stepping away as a Tuesday Takeover.

0: sicela ukuchinja umhlaba Zoe Modiga. Oh my god. Love it. Today is the Tuesday takeover. I'm Tuzza Manjobe, and we'll be introducing my guest from the Real Reform for ECD in a short bit.
1: Tuesday takeover on the Meeting Point.
0: Today's conversation comes at a pivotal moment for South Africa. Just days ago, Cabinet approved the Children's Amendment Bill, a major milestone in the journeys towards fixing the ECD system that has failed too many children, practitioners, as well as communities in South Africa. But before we get into it, I'd like to introduce my guests tonight. In studio with me is Tepo Manje. Tepo is a dedicated ECD advocate. He's currently the Right to Reform coordinator. He's an ECD senior coordinator, as well as a member of the Equality Collective. Good evening, Tepo.
2: Good evening, Tuzama. Thank you so much for having me, and you're doing a great job.
0: Thank you. we've got David Harrison on the line, CEO of DG Murray Trust.
3: Good evening.
0: Good evening, David.
3: David here.
0: Thank you for joining us, David. Before we get to you, I'd like to start off with Tepo. We did the takeover today to have a critical conversation about the Children Amendment Bill, but I'd like us to start off with some grounding around, like, who is Real Reform for ECD?
2: Yeah. Real Reform for Early Childhood Development is a broad-based alliance. What that means is that a number of people in the ECD sector, including civil society, NGOs, community-based organizations, parents, ECD practitioners, more importantly, have come together to form this collective that is Real Reform for ECD. And our basic mandate is to ensure that South Africa has an enabling legal policy and regulatory environment that supports the provision and expansion of ECD. And we do this by advocating for, in terms of ensuring that we have good laws in South Africa that recognize the inherent dignity of young children and supports the people that take care of these children.
0: That's a very good point, Tepo, around the people, the very people at the, you know, the interface of children, as very often not thought about in these conversations. David, I want to come to you, just getting us grounded around the foundations for learning, health and well-being, and even sort of future economic opportunities. My understanding is that they are built before a child enters formal schooling. We talk very often about some of these statistics at foundation phase, etc. But I think the real work here happens far before that. Can you tell us more about that?
3: Sure, Tazama. I mean, it happens right from the time of conception, right at the time when the sperm brings its DNA and the egg brings its DNA together to form the first fertilized egg of what will become a fetus and then a baby and then a child and then an adult. And when that process comes together, it triggers this incredible process of development. And a child is genetically programmed to thrive if they've got the basic ingredients, the basic inputs in place. And I'll come back to those. But a critical point that needs to be made is that the beginnings of the brain, the beginnings of the nervous system start very, very soon, like 1 week after fertilization, after conception. And then there's this progressive process of developing the brain, developing the nervous system that brings together that lays down the cells, the nerve cells, we call them neurons, and then enables those nerve cells to link to other nerve cells. So the connections are important so that the part of the brain that has to do with sight is connected to the part that has to do with hearing or emotion or action. That process happens increasingly as the fetus develops still in the mom's womb. And the amazing thing about it is that, as I said, it is an automatic process. It is a genetically programmed process. It doesn't require very, very complicated inputs. What it does require is love and safety. It's got to be a safe environment and when the baby's born, food and stimulation. And when those four inputs are in place, the brain develops so that by the time a child is 3 years of age, the brain's mass, its weight, is about 80% of adult weight. Mm. And it continues to develop. It continues to develop over time. But the point is that by the age of three, a child's ability to comprehend, to talk, to ultimately do literacy and maths and read, all of those building blocks have been laid down in those first few years of life. And that's what makes this so important, because if we can then build on that solid foundation as the child grows up, the child will be able to learn better at school, will do better at school, will be able to participate more fully in the economy, and we will begin to break out of the cycles of poverty and inequality. Why? Because children have got the most basic foundations that we can build the rest on.
0: So, David, I mean, you mention children thriving, and you've taken us through that quite a little bit. I'd like to speak to you a little bit around, like, sort of early childhood programs that exist inside of the Real Reform and, you know, in the space with which you work.
3: Yeah, and let me say that I think, I mean, part of the challenge we have, and Sepp will speak about it as well, but part of the challenge we've had up to now is that people have thought more about buildings than they have about children's brains. They've thought of early learning as about early learning centers. What we have realized now is that what is far more important is the relationship between the teacher, we call that person an early learning practitioner, mm. and the child. It's that interaction. It's that stimulation between the child and the teacher that grows that child's brain, that grows those yeah. the circuitry of the brain, those sort of connections that I've mentioned. So why I'm mentioning that mm. is that interaction between the practitioner and the child can happen in a variety of different settings, and this is what we're realizing now, is that play groups, child-minded groups, toy libraries, centers, parenting programs, all of those are venues, are spaces where early learning can happen. And this is what we have to recognize in South Africa, that if you think about it, the metaphor is of the brain. We've got all of these points, these cells, if you like, around the country, a variety of different modalities of provision. Start connecting them to each other, and we've effectively got a neural system for early learning for the country as a whole. And that I think is the moment of opportunity, based on that recognition now, that we see what we've got to do is enrich and stimulate that national network of a variety of different programs, where what we're really focusing on is the quality of interaction between the practitioner and the child.
0: Yeah, and these network of programs, David, thank you for giving us like an outline of them. They seem to be critical in terms of the outcome of children thriving. But what needs to change necessarily inside of the system for this to happen?
3: Well, you know, we've had this rather crazy situation where, as I say, because we've been so fixated with buildings, that we've actually excluded the poorest children, because the poorest children, if they do go to early learning programs, tend to be early learning programs that are run perhaps in a shack, perhaps in a building that doesn't quite meet standards. And so, because we've so been so obsessed with the building, we've sort of put in place hurdles. We've put in place obstacles for access for the poorest children. Now, let's be clear: we've got to keep our children healthy. We've got to keep them safe. And so basic standards have to be met. But beyond that, whether or not the building has an extractor fan, whether it's got a nice lick of paint, is actually far less important than the engagement between the child and the practitioner. And what we have been able to see is that child outcomes are improved. We've been able to demonstrate through evaluation that even in children who are being taught in facilities, as I said, like shacks, like parenting programs in people's homes, even in those settings, children can develop and can grow. So the big shift that had to be made was to say, look, which children actually need early learning most? It's the poorest children. Where are they? Well, they're not in facility. They're not in Rolls-Royce.
0: Yeah.
3: You know, sometimes they're in a Toyota. They're in a more primitive sort of situation. Mm. But if they are safe, if they are healthy, and if we can provide quality engagement through support and training to that practitioner, then we actually get the results that we want. And that's the big shift that has happened in the last couple of years.
0: Thanks very much, David. I mean, clear emphasis around the nexus between children and practitioners, around children thriving and developing inside of the ECD sector. I'd like to bring in my next guest now, really to talk about how the Children's Amendment Bill, which I mentioned earlier on the show, would support the ECD sector around system change. Her name is Tatiana Kazim. She's a legal researcher and law reform specialist and currently a researcher and advocacy lead at Equality Collective, also a member of the ECD Steering Committee. Tatiana?
4: Hi, Tazama. Thanks so much for having me.
0: Thank you for being here. Can you talk a little bit, take us through a little bit around sort of the amendment bill? I mean, we've heard why this matters. We've heard how development sits in the nexus between the practitioner and children. But for years, ECD programs and early, and especially in poorer communities, have faced major barriers to registration, to funding and support. And I think that's why Cabinet's approval of this bill is so critical at this moment and is such a turning point in the sector. So I'll hand over to you, Tatiana, just to take us through a little bit around the bill, why Real Reform is really calling for this bill to be passed in Parliament, and what significant changes it carries in the lives of children.
4: Thank you, Tazama. And you're right. Cabinet's approval of the Children's Amendment Bill on the 7th of May is really a historic moment for the ECD sector. And to explain why, I want to take us back to 2022, when the Department of Basic Education took over the ECD function from the Department of Social Development. And at this point, we really began to see a mindset shift when it comes to the regulation of the sector. The DBE leadership team recognized the need for a fundamental change in the law, and they were willing to engage on a practical level and crucially to listen to ECD practitioners in order to remove some of the hurdles that David was talking about just now. So the DBE took the initiative to establish this technical task team that was responsible for drafting the Children's Amendment Bill. That has just been approved now. And this was a really critical political moment. It helped to create this space for a very serious law reform agenda that could address the real challenges in the ECD sector. And if this bill is passed, it will create a step change in the ECD system. So a really key point to understand is that the current regulation of ECD programs under the Children's Act works against vulnerable children, putting access to quality services out of reach. Most ECD programs serving poorer communities can't meet the requirements to register with government, And as David mentioned, this is partly because of the obsession with bricks and mortar buildings.
0: Mm.
4: And of course, not all ECD programs operate from that kind of building. But when you have registration requirements that say you must have this structure, this building in order to register, then that blocks programs out of the system.
0: Tatiana,
4: now,
0: go ahead. I'll let you finish off that thought.
4: Mm-hmm. So another critical point is that if the program's not registered, then it can't access the government's ECD subsidy, which is currently 24 rand per child per day. And so you have this catch-22, this brutal catch-22, where the ECD programs that most need support are least likely to benefit from government funding. And that's really what the bill would change.
0: Thanks, Tatiana. With just about a minute to go before we go to the ad break, what needs to happen now for this bill to become law? If we, someone listening right now, understanding the difference this bill is going to make in the ECD sector, what do they need to do?
4: Okay, so the fact that the bill was approved by Cabinet is a cause for celebration, but it's not the end of the road, not by any stretch. So first of all, the bill must be tabled in Parliament, and then Parliament must pass the bill in a form that meets the needs of the sector, and this must be done without delay. People can participate in this process by making submissions to Parliament, and they really should, because the changes are crucial. So if people raise their voices in support, that is going to help us capitalize on this window of opportunity for change.
0: Thanks very much, Tatiana. Getting the bill passed is exactly what we need at this point, is Tatiana Kazim from Equality Collective. Before we go to the break, our studio lines 086-000-2032. You can get us on WhatsApp on 0614-104-107.
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0: 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Tsepo Manje, tell us about the more recent developments inside of Real Reform for ECD. We've spoken quite a bit around what are the systems required in order for us to get to substantive change for children in the sector. And maybe you could introduce us a little bit around the work that you're doing and the programming there before we get into the other parts.
2: So I think the real story here for me and for Real Reform is around the importance of getting people on the ground, the practitioners, the parents, the communities, to be the ones who speak for themselves and participate in law creation. So the story of Real Reform really is also the story of the Children's Amendment Bill. We started back in 2020 in response to the Children's Act, which is the national legislation on children, being changed. And at that moment, we recognized that the parts dealing with early childhood development were not significant, adequately representing the needs of the sector. So it was at that point then we decided that we wanted to do something about it. But instead of these NGOs making the submissions themselves, we saw an opportunity to really engage the practitioners. Because one thing we have to understand is that the practitioners are actually the real experts on early childhood development. So if we want to know what is needed in the sector, we need to ensure that the practitioners, the parents, are empowered to participate and inform the Department of Basic Education directly on what needs to change. So the role that Real Reform plays as an advocacy movement, an organizing and mobilizing movement, is that we go into communities, we engage with ECD practitioners primarily about how the laws affect them, and hear from them about what changes need to happen. And then we create pathways of participation in terms of supporting them in making submissions to Parliament. In 2020, when we got the Children's Amendment Bill stopped, we managed to actually get over 1,600 submissions made. And primarily, these were done by ECD practitioners.
0: So talking about submissions then, with this particular bill, is Real Reform open to a similar type of engagement with the public or practitioners particularly? Are there certain sectors of people you're interested in speaking in and supporting around the bill?
2: It is definitely our modus operandi, is how we work. Real Reform is informed by practitioners. So even in the process, once we get to Parliament, and if they

0: Talk about this particularly around participation and public participation in processes. I mean, we know that South Africa has multiple methods in people being able to advocate for and implement ideas of sustainability inside of their own communities. I mean, some of those processes include the IDP process. I would imagine the work of real reform, and particularly around ECD, considering, you know, David's like, it's not about the paint on the wall. Mm. It's about the engagement between a practitioner and a child. I mean, I would imagine that real reform and the work that you do really plays a role inside of that local government sphere.
1: Yeah.
0: And particularly what it means for the livelihood of children.
1: Yes. Yeah, so what we... Real reform is working on different levels. So the Children's Amendment Bill is part of the broader national piece around getting national legislation at the top level. Mm. And it's part of also the broader idea that the campaign that Real Reform has to get the right to early childhood development recognized and established. However, it's all good and well to have national legislation.
0: Exactly.
1: If local governments are not supporting the implementation piece, the national legislation falls flat. So part of what we also do is run a campaign called Make Local Government Work for ECD, which intends to make ECD a local government priority. So in the spirit of active citizenry, as much as we want to get everyone participating in national processes, mm. there's also a key opportunity coming up for us in November with the local government elections, where we can really ensure that ECD is on the ballot. So for everyone that is listening, part of how we extend the advocacy work for early childhood development is to ensure that we are speaking to our candidate councillors before they even get elected, for them to understand the importance of early childhood development. And like David said, and I think it's such a key important thing for people to understand, is that when we talk about early childhood development, we're talking about a period of time. We're not talking about a place that a child goes to.
0: Yeah.
1: Early childhood development is from conception to 6 years old. And anywhere the child is within that period of time, they're going through that rapid development. So we ought to call on ourselves to be curious about where is the child between conception and 6 years old, and what are the systems in place that are supporting their development. And then we work backwards to say, how do these systems relate to policy, regulation, and legislation? And then the why Real Reform is so big on movement lawyering, particularly looking at policy, regulation, legislation, is because we want to really embed the value of the child within the legal frameworks of the country. Councillors will come and go, presidents will come and go, but once we have the value of the children embedded within our policies, regulation, and legislation, it means that it will outlive everyone else who's there to facilitate the leadership or the political position that they would have to at the time.
0: So what's the way forward for the bill, Tipo, then? Tatiana's spoke to us a little bit around bill being tabled in Parliament, getting public submissions, real reform supporting that work. Mm-hmm. But beyond the bill, what are we seeing around ECD, and what should we be expecting?
1: I think with the bill itself, it's important to note the key changes that it will bring. Mm. And it's not the end point. But one of the key changes is that it will simplify registration. One of the things that have been holding us back as a sector is that we've been largely informal. So Umama can just run a center in the backyard and no one knows it's there, and she's working unsupported. And that leaves many children out of the support that they need. So registration has been a key element of ensuring that ECD is early childhood development services are well supported. So the bill will allow us to simplify registration processes beyond what we have currently. It will also help us recognize the different types of services that we have. So we've always thought of early childhood development services and programs as one thing. Historically, people would say the word creche and you just think of this one idea. However, David said, there are different programs that are available to young children. Even from conception to six, they're at different age groups. They're different needs of young children. So what the bill then does is help us recognize those and legislate for those differently, and not just have a one size fits all, because that can never be the case. When we look at a child, we see a unique individual looking at every child. So imagine how many types of services they would need. And then thirdly, it's around government support for these ECD programs. So having a developmental approach towards how we support early childhood development services. And then the way forward really is to continue advocacy. We are now past the first stage in terms

0: of cabinet approving it, but now it's going to parliament. So continued advocacy, we would like to call on all ECD practitioners, all parents, everyone who has, you can feel it in your heart, the what this sort of love for the country, and starting to see early childhood development as central to nation building. Yes, it's good to be talking about outcomes, and it's good to be talking about the child themselves. However, we really need to start seeing early child development as an issue of justice, equality, and nation building. And from that lens, we get to engage with childhood development in a very different way, and then make these submissions understanding the matter of justice at hand.
1: If you want to get into the conversation with us, it's studio line at 086-000-2032, WhatsApp 0614-104-107. Voice notes should be less than 30 seconds on DSTV channel 814, Twitter at SAFM Radio, hashtag Tuesday Takeover. So, but before we close off, we've got a few minutes left, and I'm sure some voice notes that we can play. There are some participants in this conversation. In which areas particularly is real reform for ECD based? So practitioners who are, you know, currently in communities going, well, how do I access you?
0: Yeah.
1: How do I support this work? I am struggling with the very same things you're talking about. I mean, the other day you were telling me how much it is to feed a child per day. It is a shocking statistic that anybody thinks that any child can live on that amount per day. Talk a little bit more around some of those challenges that practitioners are going through, but also how those practitioners then, you know, get access to real reform and how they access you.
0: So Real Reform, we are a national movement, so anyone and everyone can participate and be part of Real Reform. And although we are primarily working with practitioners and supporting practitioners, it's a movement open for everyone who cares about young children. I often say, if you know a child, you should be part of Real Reform for ECD. If you have been a child, and most people, everyone has been, you should be part of early childhood development. And part of our work is across many different elements. So another thing that I think it's very important to bring up here is that early childhood development is not just early learning, but it is a holistic endeavor. There are a few elements that need to be put in place to say we have an early childhood development support system. This includes early learning, opportunities for stimulation. It includes nutrition, and particularly early nutrition within pregnancy period and the first 2 years. These are called the first 1,000 days within early childhood development. And it's also within this first 1,000 days that actually issues of stunting, where there is malnutrition, start to take root. And in South Africa currently, the statistic is that 1 in 4 children are experiencing stunting. So nutrition is a key part of that holistic package to early childhood development. We also have safety and security around the safety of the young child, maternal health and child health, and also responsive caregiving. I love that David earlier spoke of love, and that's around that responsive caregiving. So when we talk about early child development, we're talking about that basket of services, and is the young child able to get these things. So Real Reform then has a few campaigns at hand that people can actively participate in. It is this Children's Amendment Bill, but particularly I want to highlight the local government one, where we can really get active in talking to our councillors and ensuring that issues of zoning, environmental health certificates, infrastructure, basic services like water, electricity, sanitation can be supported, and that's right at the ground. The nutrition campaign, we're also running a campaign calling for the Department of Basic Education to create a nutrition program at ECD centres that can ensure that young children get adequate nutrition, because right now there's a gross underfunding of nutrition, with 24 rand per child per day for the subsidy and only 9 rand 80 being ring fenced for nutrition. That's about 2 meals and a snack off of 9 rand. And to make matters worse, that subsidy is not reaching all ECD centers. Only about 40% of the ECD centers that are within registered and qualify for subsidy are getting it. So we really urgently need a nutrition program. So this Children's Amendment Bill is really that first step that allows that cascading of support that can come thereafter.
1: Thank you, Tsepo. We're going to take a quick break and we'll wrap up the conversation with the real reform for ECD.
2: 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As part of Africa Month, now we are profiling
3: Somalia, East Africa, the Horn of Africa's coastal nation, bordered by Djibouti, Ethiopia, and Kenya, with Africa's longest mainland coastline along the Indian Ocean and the Gulf of Aden, a land shaped by trade, poetry, and movement. For centuries, Somalia merchants connected Africa to Arabia and Asia. Somali and Arabic are widely spoken, a culture deeply rooted in oral tradition, faith, and community.
4: Somalia gained independence in 1960, but decades of civil conflict and instability followed. Agriculture, livestock, trade, and telecommunications support the economy. Despite immense hardship, entrepreneurship continues to thrive. Challenges remain: insecurity, drought, displacement, and rebuilding state institutions. Still, the Somali spirit and yours, resourceful, resilient, and unbroken.
5: Somalia survives and continues to rebuild. In every coastline, in every story, in every generation, there is perseverance. Somalia, resilient, enduring, rebuilding.
2: 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Conversations, context, connection. Tuesday Takeover on The Meeting Point.
1: Welcome back to The Meeting Point. My name is Taza Manjobe. Gokets has been very kind to lend me some time in studio to speak to Real Reform for ECD. Tsepo, we're running out of time, so I'd like us to sort of wrap up. I mean, we've spoken a bit about the laws, right, and law reform. What other changes in the ecosystem are happening to support access to ECD services? I mean, $10 billion was recently allocated by National Treasury for the ECD sector. Can you tell us more about that?
0: Yeah, there is quite a bit happening in the ecosystem. And I do want to really credit the ecosystem itself for having come together through movements like Real Reform and other collectives that have been advocating, particularly since the function shift. One of which being this $10 billion that is been funded, that has been allocated for early childhood development. And it is through this $10 billion that we were able to get the subsidy to actually go up from 17 Rand per child per day to 24 Rand per child per day. Again, this is only the starting point. Yeah. So this 24 Rand is not where we are ending off, particularly if we want to get to universal access for early childhood development, which is another thing that has been happening in the ecosystem, that the Department of Basic Education has set a target for themselves to reach universal access to early childhood development by 2030. And they have developed an implementation tool to do this called the Banapele Blueprint. So I would encourage everyone who's listening to quick Google. You can go on Google and search Banapele Blueprint. And this will show you the Department of Basic Education's strategy to ensure that all young children in South Africa are receiving early childhood development services by 2030. And I would say, lastly, it's the advocacy lens that is happening, where we are seeing more and more people seeing themselves as a valuable voice in informing how things are moving in the country. And it has been, for me personally, such a joy to see everyday practitioners in their communities feeling empowered to engage with quote-unquote power, being empowered to go to their counselors, even to participate at a national level to advocate for early children, for young children rather.
1: You can get into the conversation with Tsepo and I on our studio line on 086-000-2032, WhatsApp 0614-104-107, DSTV channel 814, Twitter at SAFM Radio, hashtag Tuesday Takeover. Tsepo, the news.

0: is Asawa unemployment among youth labelled as a state of emergency and thousands left destitute in the Cape. Good evening. I'm Jolani Tulo-Webe. Advocacy group Youth Capital has described the current unemployment rate among young people as a state of emergency. The latest figures from Stats SA's first quarter of 2026 show that young people continue to be the worst affected by the unemployment crisis, with 60.9% of people between the ages of 15 and 24 being unemployed. The data also shows that the absorption and participation rates among young people continue to be lower than those of older adults. Youth Capital has highlighted stringent job entry level requirements as a contributing factor in the low absorption rates. The group's advocacy strategist, Mbali Williams, says the government is not investing enough in young people.
1: The entry level requirements for a young person to get a job is getting significantly more difficult. If you have to look at the numbers, only 4 in 10 people that are within the working age gap, right, that are employable, are participating in the labor market. And this isn't even an indicator that they have a dignified standard of living. For some people, this is part-time employment. For some people, it is informal sector employment. And the labor force participation rate is going down because the absorption rate is also going down.
0: The city of Cape Town says more than 83,000 people residing in over 21,000 dwellings have been left destitute by the bad weather since the weekend. The city, along with their NGO partners, have rendered services in communities, and among others, Vegieskraal, Overcome Heights, Dubai, Khayelitsha, Philippi East, Guguletu, Valhalla Park and Lwandle. Disaster Risk Management spokesperson Charlotte Powell says the city has also made several fire stations available as drop-off points for donations of non-perishable food, personal hygiene items, nappies, baby formula and blankets.
2: Several of our NGO partners have stepped forward to provide hot meals and blankets, including Gift of the Givers, Islamic Relief and Mustadafin Foundation. SASSA and the Department of Social Development too have stepped in to help. While the worst of the adverse weather conditions are behind us, the recovery efforts will continue for several days or more. We ask communities to please pay special attention to vulnerable households in their areas and to render assistance where possible.
0: Agriculture Minister John Steenhuisen says the department is on track with vaccinating about 14 million herd of cattle as a part of its mass vaccination strategy against foot and mouth disease. The department is importing vaccines from Argentina and Turkey. Steenhuisen was speaking on the sidelines of the week-long Nampo Harvest Day event in Boeterville in the Free State. He says the department will employ 300 animal health technicians to assist with the vaccination rollout. Steenhuisen also commented on the impact of tariffs and the closure of the Strait of Hormuz.
3: Certainly one of the big things that people are going to be looking at this one is biologicals. We've seen what's happened now with the pressure price on fertilizers through the war in Russia and Ukraine, and now the closure of the Strait of Hormuz. That is driving up costs. Fuel prices driving up costs.
0: Tourism Minister Patricia de Lille says South Africa's tourism industry is aiming to attract 50 million international visitors by 2030 as part of a broader strategy to grow the economy and create jobs. Speaking at the opening of Africa's Travel Indaba at the Durban ICC, de Lille highlighted tourism as a key driver for economic growth across Africa. The event features more than 1,000 exhibitors from over 20 African countries and includes discussions focused on expanding the continent's tourism economy. De Lille added that the sector's long-term objective is to help create more than 1 million jobs before the end of 2029.
4: So the president gave me a target that by 2030, we must welcome 15 million visitors to our country. He said, Minister, you must also create more than 1 million jobs by 2029. So we've got targets that we are working to, and the president is monitoring us very closely.
0: Nigeria's military has again denied that civilians were killed in an airstrike on a village in northwestern Zamfara state on Sunday, saying it had targeted armed groups. The rights group Amnesty International has urged authorities to investigate witness reports that a crowded market was struck, killing more than 100 non-combatants. The BBC's Makuochi Okafor has the details.
5: The Nigerian military says the strike in Zamfara was based on credible intelligence and targeted what it described described as a terrorist hideout and meeting point for armed groups. It has issued similar denials following other reported mass killings, and right groups have repeatedly criticized it over a lack of transparency. They've stressed the need for independent investigations into airstrikes that allegedly kill civilians during operations against armed groups.
0: Recapping the top story, the Sawa advocacy group Youth Capital has described the current unemployment rate among young people as a state of emergency. The latest figures from Stats SA's first quarter of 2026 show that young people continue to be the worst affected by the unemployment crisis, with 60.9% of people between the ages of 15 and 24 being unemployed. For SAFM News, I'm Cholani Tulo Ngwepe.

0: The Meeting Point, Monday to Thursday, 8 to 10 p.m., only on SAFM.
1: They were still in its original shape.
2: They are tampered with if a whole lot of people handle them with their bare hands. A number of people. You, the traffic officer, Mashaba, Scania employees, all of you handle all of those bags with your bare hands. That's serious tampering.
1: I agree to that, Commissioner.
2: So what are you talking about when you say you preserved and add to that the very initial stage of opening, breaking the seal? That's the first stage of tampering. What are you talking about when you say you preserved the seal?
1: Commissioners, maybe I'm talking about
2: You were, clueless and you knew that you were clueless.
1: That's what I think.
0: Koketso Sachane on SAFM.
3: 7 minutes past nine, we're in the second hour of The Meeting Point. What an incredible discussion with our Tuesday takeover host. And Menjobe, you're not done. I know it all ended very abruptly, but I need to say with Tatiana, with David and Timan, I mean, I've really been enjoying this conversation. The importance of what we're talking about, because at the core of it, we're talking about children.
4: Yeah.
3: We're talking about the foundational phase of these people that are very important part of our society. So I wanted to say thank you, but I know that you're not done.
4: Yeah.
3: You've got a few more. There's also a voice note. So I'm going to, you know, allow a slight extended takeover to allow you to do your thing properly.
4: Yeah, no, that's important, Koketso. You know, if we don't get this thing right at the beginning, then what are we doing? Because we go nowhere beyond that moment. I think we should go to that voice note. Tsepo, you and I will just wrap up and hand Koketso back his show.
3: Yeah, voice note.
5: I'm so glad that this conversation is happening. It's so important for young children in our country. I'm interested in how we think we can move quickly on this topic. It's been 5 years since the Children's Act came up for review, and we can't wait another 5 years to see change for young children in our country. What do you think could help to galvanize action on this topic?
6: We need more voices. Thanks for that voice note. And it's such a good question. We need more voices involved. And that's part of why Real Reform exists, is so that we can create the vehicle for people to speak about these challenges. And we need to show clear evidence of the impact of good, supportive developmental processes and legal systems that don't just become punitive and punishing people for not living up or meeting these norms and standards, but how do we guide people and support people towards it? So I'll even take this opportunity to say, for us to ensure that the cabinet approval isn't in vain, but Parliament also passes this bill, is that you could participate and ensure that you lend your voice to this movement. You can visit www.ecdreform.org.za. That is www.ecdreform.org.za. And there you will find out how to participate, how to ensure that your story is told, and how you can ensure that we are able to support you in your community to represent yourself and represent young children, and ensure that this bill becomes act and it can support every other part of the holistic framework that we're working towards.
4: Thank you, Tsepo. I really appreciate you taking your time and joining me here to have this really, really critical conversation beyond the Children Amendment Bill. And Koketso, thank you for the takeover.
3: Thank you.
4: This is my first time. I enjoyed it.
6: And I think you did so well.
3: Not the last time. There is a need for us to have a whole lot more conversations around the social justice space, the civil society space as well. Tsepo, thank you. T, thank you. Yeah. Really appreciate it.
4: Yeah, Dati.
3: You will return.
4: Sure.
3: That was our Tuesday Takeover host, Toza Manjobe, together with, of course, there was David Harrison, there was Tatiana, as well as Tsepo Manje. It is a Meeting Point on SAFM, 10 minutes past nine.
0: The Meeting Point, Monday to Thursday, 8 to 10 p.m.
7: As part of Africa Month, now we are profiling
8: Guinea, West Africa. West Africa's resource-rich nation, with a coastline along the Atlantic Ocean, a land of rivers and minerals, home to the world's largest reserves of bauxite, powering global aluminium production. French is the official language, but Fulani, Malinke, and Susu shape everyday life. Voices that carry culture, history, and identity, bordered by Senegal, Mali, Cote d'Ivoire, Liberia, Sierra Leone, and Guinea-Bissau.
9: Guinea gained independence in 1958, one of the first to break from French colonial rule, a bold decision that shaped its path. But the road has been complex. Political instability, economic struggle, and governance challenges. Yet, the spirit of the people remains strong. Music, storytelling, and tradition endure. Guinea stands firm through every test. In every drum, in every story, in every voice, there is resilience. Guinea, rich, resilient, rising.
7: 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Conversations, context, connection. 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
3: 104 to 107 nationwide at 12 minutes past nine. We are well in the last hour of The Meeting Point for this evening. Yesterday, of course, as a country, we were immersed in all that was happening around Phalaphala and the president addressing the nation. But what was happening at the same time, in a much more serious way, was the disasters that we're seeing unfolding, particularly in the Western Cape, with strong winds, heavy rains, and a number of areas that were affected, and unfortunately loss of life. We saw schools in the Western Cape being closed today, the province is not the only one where we have seen such conditions. The Eastern Cape, Northern Cape, we heard from the South African Weather Service issuing that level 8 warning for heavy rains and potential flooding in various regions. Further warning that rain can and has in some part potentially lead to flooding of roads, bridges as well. To help us understand what is happening and where the assistance is needed, we're joined on the line by the CEO of DMS NPC, a Disaster Management Solutions, that is Francis Hoots. Francis, thank you very much for your time. Good evening to you. Let's just get to Francis just now. If we can just sort out...
10: Hi, can you hear me?
3: Yeah, Francis, thank you very much.
10: Oh, there you go.
3: Yeah.
10: Yes, I can hear you clearly. Thank you very much for having me.
3: Thank you, Francis. As a country, as I mentioned, you know, we're watching what is unfolding in the Western Cape, really quite scary conditions, but also parts of the Eastern Cape and Northern Cape also affected in part. Where else are we seeing this? What is the current situation on the ground in the different provinces?
10: To be honest, DMS NPC, we are not exactly on the front line in terms from a response perspective, but I can say that the joint operations centres of all the provincial disaster management centres across the country where the disaster has been declared have all been activated, and there's been ongoing monitoring and evaluation of what is happening on the ground, and full-scale coordination of all the stakeholders involved. Obviously, the worst hit areas are what we would identify as your more hotspot, high-risk areas, traditionally your informal settlements, which obviously a lot of flooding happening because of poor stormwater drainage, and your rural areas, which find themselves, due to riverine flooding, you know, cut off because of the access roads. Have been cut off and things like that. So, and that you'd find in your more areas such as your Northern Cape and also the Eastern Cape as well. It's largely a lot of it has got to do with the issue around early warnings, which are often associated with this type of disaster, but are just not reaching the people that need to hear it the most, and they just aren't in the position to be able to interpret these warnings the way they should be, and very importantly, act on them the way they should be. And so we're seeing a lot greater impact in these areas that are just less prepared as such.
3: The question that arises, and I want to get into the specific work that you do as DMS around the specific community resilience work that you do. What we are witnessing right now, of course, requires a lot of coordinated response to these disasters. Are we geared enough, Francis, across the country in the different provinces and the municipalities to meet this level of disaster?
10: It's a good question. And I think, especially from a disaster management coordination perspective, there are certainly pockets of excellence. But unfortunately, it is sort of well known that across the board, particularly within the local government level, there is just a tremendous lack of capacity when it comes to disaster management, and a lot of it has got to do with the sort of inconsistent implementation application of the Disaster Management Act, poor understanding of what disaster management actually means at the local government sphere, who's responsible, how much is being budgeted, where the function is being placed, and all of these things have a very big impact on how effective disaster management is within the local municipal sphere. And I'll give you an example. In a lot of local municipalities, there's a strong perception that disaster management is what we would call a reactive function. In other words, it's only sort of given attention or called upon to act when a major incident or disaster occurs. And as such, municipalities find themselves stuck in a reactive loop because they're just not investing sufficient funds in terms of disaster risk reduction, sort of the proactive measures that include prevention, mitigation, and preparedness, which should be mainstreamed across departments and within all sort of development instruments such as your integrated development plans and so on. So this is within the local municipality largely not done. As I said, there are pockets of excellence, and as such, there's just a lot of what happens is the municipalities tend to focus a lot on just forking out resources for relief and recovery and response, right. And it's this repeated cycle. And that's basically where it becomes very problematic.
3: At the same time, of course, one can plan as much as we can and we can improve where we are seeing gaps. But unfortunately, and we've seen it throughout the world, due to climate change, the type of conditions in which we are faced with, the disasters that we are being confronted with are different. And in terms of the work that you do as DMS, you speak of risk reduction, preventing new risk, reducing existing risk. In this climate change environment, how do we do that? And how do you as DMS do that? And what lessons can we learn?
10: So one of the things is, basically it is how disaster management has changed over time, where a lot of disasters and things like that were just seen as, called acts of God, where, people believed there was nothing you could do about it, but the best you could do was try to respond as effectively as possible. But what we do know now is that we have a tremendous amount of information at our fingertips. And it's about really understanding what data needs to be collected and how it needs to be analyzed, packaged, and communicated to the right decision makers. And within DMS, this is one of the things that we have consistently seen is the lack of dynamic disaster risk profiles, which include understanding climate change and how that is affecting known risk and also resulting in emerging risk. And so there is a lot of information out there, but I think because of the fragmented approach towards disaster management and the lack of integration and mainstreaming of disaster management across development, the information that really could be at hand is not being packaged in a standardized manner and being used effectively for decision making. And that's why one of the things that as DMS we are attempting to do, and we're busy piloting a project in Lange around community risk management, is we're demonstrating how we can build resources in the community to be able to collect data at a household level to understand what hazards are occurring where, how frequently, who is being affected by it, what capacity exists to be able to manage it. And this is critical information on the ground that we'll be able to share with local municipalities, sector departments, so that they can be able to plan ahead. And yes, I agree with you. Climate change is, to some extent, putting a spanner in the works, because even if you look at the weather, a lot of our forecasting is based on what the weather used to do, and trends and things like that. And one could argue that the weather is not behaving the way it should be. So it is making forecasting difficult. However, all information and experiences that we encounter is all data, and that data just needs to be used in a manner that will more effectively support decision-making around disaster management.
3: Really appreciate you making time. And I think also what's important is the responsibility that we have, because there's a community is made up of us as families, as residents. In this space, as we navigate the impact of climate change, as we're enduring these disasters, what role do we play in forming part and parcel of the state of readiness, where we're talking of safe and resilient communities on an individual basis? What role do we play?
10: I think it's really, number one is understanding your own circumstances. So it's very important that you become really aware around of your environment around you, the circumstances, the hazards that you're exposed to. That kind of risk awareness really starts you to think about, what can I do to avoid that flood that hit me last week? What can I do differently? And that's all part of adapting. So looking at what happened, applying, even if it's small corrective changes. So for example, you'll see, let's say in informal settlements with no electricity, we often hear about candles being knocked over and, causing a fire. A very small corrective action could be putting your candle in a jar with sand, so that when that jar gets knocked over, the sand basically extinguishes the flame. So these type of minor adjustments can go a tremendous way for people at a household level to really look and understand, why am I being affected? What can I do differently? And then once you start being able to do that in your own space, you can start looking at your neighbors and your community at large, and looking at what networks exist, what can I contribute within that network, given my capacity, what are our needs and what help do we need from external stakeholders. And from so there you just generate such massive self-awareness, which actually leads to action in terms of managing your own risk.
3: All right. We appreciate your time this evening, Frances. Thank you very much.
10: Thank you so much for the time. I really appreciate it.
3: Thank you. Frances Woods there is CEO of DMS NPC, the Disaster Management Solution. You can find out more around their work with by going online, dms-online.co.za. It is a meeting point on SAFM, 24 minutes past 9.
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12: Seychelles, East Africa. 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
13: Seychelles gained independence in 1976. 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
3: 104 to 107 nationwide. A few minutes before we wrap up the meeting point for this evening, which means it is the open line. What would you like to bring to the table? You might not have had an opportunity to speak to what happened yesterday with the president and his address, the responses to that. There's also the continuing testimony before the Madlanga Commission of Inquiry, and hopefully we'll have a bit of time to find out what happened. There's Warrant Officer Mahane, who testified during the course of the day. Hey, it did not go well for the comrade there at all. It got quite tricky. Yes, the Madlanga Commission of Inquiry does continue, and what we are doing on SAFM is there are specific moments during the course of the day where we recap and go back to those moments of what happened at the inquiry. But in the meantime, while taking your calls and your WhatsApp voice notes, there is the conversation that we had in the previous hour in our Tuesday takeover, our host Thoza Manjobe, together with the guest, discussing the very important subject of early childhood development. And there are a number of your voice notes that we did receive after the comrades had left, but these are some of your thoughts.
15: Thanks, Tozama, Tsepo, David, and Tatiana. You've done a great job talking about ECD and just talking about how important it is for our country and for our future. And I just want to emphasize that the bill really belongs to the sector. I think ECD practitioners, forums, civil society organizations, the technical experts that have all shaped this reform together with government partners like the DBE and SALGA, it's really been a tremendous collective effort. And now Parliament must move quickly. Cabinet approval is not the final step, and the bill must be tabled, processed, and passed. Let's get it over the finish line.
16: Good evening to everyone. I would like to say thank you to Real Reform for ECD for presenting as well. I really think that there's going to be a change on the bylaws. Also with the Department of Education, that they are going to see the need for all the practitioners who would like to help all the children in South Africa. Because I think if the children are at the ECD centers, they are going to be safe from the streets. They are going to be safe from the households whereby most of the children that we are helping, they are actually living or surviving at their household with the child support grant. So it is not also a lot, but they must see that they must have food on the table at their homes. Thank you so much, Real Reform for ECD, for presenting us. I think our voice will be heard loudly, even at the presidency. Thank you so much.
17: Hi, Koketso. What I can say is, wow. Koketso, you know, talking about the subject matter experts that you had there in the studio, talking about the early child development. Those people know what they're talking about. It's really refreshing to hear people who understand their subject, like those guys. Well done, Koketo. Thank you.
5: I'm so glad that this conversation is happening. It's so important for young children in our country. I'm interested in how we think we can move quickly on this topic. It's been 5 years since the Children's Act came up for review, and we can't wait another 5 years to see change for young children in our country. What do you think could help to galvanize action on this topic?
3: Thank you very much for those voice notes. I'm moved by the responses because of the importance of the conversations had by Tozama and the guests. And I look forward to inviting Tozama back to have similar conversations, but also in different spaces around civil society and social justice as well. Much appreciated. We take your calls 086-000-2032. There's also the WhatsApp line 0614-104-107. Let's go to Mamvuyisa in Parktown North. Good evening.
18: Good evening, Koketo. Thanks for taking my call. I want to commend, you know, or say thank you to Peter Obi, who is also a Nigerian presidential candidate. Always, I think he loses. He lost to Tinubu last time. Yeah, for his brave statement that he made on social media that his countrymen are lazy, and all what they know is to run away to some people's countries and commit serious crimes. You know, it takes a very courageous man to tell the truth as it is supposed to be. Because I have a concern that is Ghana is over 70 in independence, and Nigeria, I think, also getting there. They're chasing 70, or they're already there. In New York, East Africa, I think 50-something years ago. And they shouldn't have waited for other countries to get independence. Then they go there and manipulate and destroy, because it's not functioning in their own countries.
3: Mm.
18: And for me, even this pan-Africanism would have found it on the journey already, having done more than what we expected. Instead, they migrated. I remember they migrated to Zimbabwe, Ghanaians. I met one Ghanaian who used to work in Zimbabwe, who was telling me how the Shonas are so tribalistic. That's what made him leave there and come to South Africa, for they took advantage that Mugabe's late wife was a Ghanaian, and they moved in to try and take over in Zimbabwe. And this is a trend in Gabon. Once upon a time, when I was in Gabon, they were actually trying to dominate. So there's a problem here that we need to fix. We don't hate anyone, but as long as you are breaking the law.
3: Mamvuyi, can I ask this? And I think there are some of us who do hate. I haven't seen what Peter Obi said on his social media, but it sounds like, if I were to in listening to what you say he said, it sounds very problematic in that he's generalizing around how Nigerians are, them being supposedly lazy, coming into other countries to steal. As South Africans, we react quite strongly to those who describe us as being lazy ourselves. Isn't there an issue with this problematic generalizing of a people?
18: Oh, yes, I just want to say this as a parting shot, that I feel very disturbed about some of us in this country that want to be found in the wrong side of history. South Africans are struggling. South Africans are suffering. And you cannot say it's fine for criminals to come and give Nyaupe, Crystal, and what you name it. Last time I told you, just take a walk in Johannesburg and see how the youth is. That's our main problem.
3: No, and equally, Mamvuyi, and you know, the point that I made earlier on is not, or rather, what you're saying does not take away from the question that I asked earlier on, because we can easily speak of, yes, there are Nigerians, there are others, nations who are trading in drugs, but equally, in the same way that I can look at what's happening on the streets of Johannesburg, I can look at what's happening in communities like Langa and in Mitchell's Plain and in Gugulethu too, and where the people that are selling the drugs are South African. Right, the idea that those who are committing crime in our country are only foreign nationals, or that those who are bringing drugs in our country.
18: No one has a right to say because so and so is selling drugs, so I'm going to sell drugs. No,
3: okay, nobody. So that's no, but that's not what I'm saying. That's not what I'm saying at all, Mamvui. I'm saying the narrative that the drug dealers in our country are Nigerian. And if we stay there, we are excusing those
18: but
3: who are selling...
18: But that's what it is in Johannesburg. I know a lot of them that are busy selling drugs. Yeah.
3: Okay. And there are a number of South Africans that are selling drugs in other countries.
18: No, they must also face the arm of the law.
3: All right.
18: Everybody
3: then we agree.
18: Doing this. Yeah.
3: Then we agree. Mamvui in Pactor North, thank you very much for your time there. Much appreciated. Thank you. Let's go to Francis in Limpopo. Francis, good evening to you. Francis, hello? I'm not too sure what happened to Francis. We'll take more of your voice notes, 0614-104-107. You can also give us a call, 086-000-2032. There is, to be very clear, there is no denying that we have a huge issue of drugs in our country. We have a huge issue of some Nigerians selling drugs in our country. We also have South Africans that are selling drugs in our country as well. And if anything, it has become quite indistinguishable as to who is selling, because we've had these conversations as well around the extent of the criminal networks in our country and who is actually involved. And you find that side by side with South Africans, our Nigerians, our Colombians, our many different nationalities that form part and parcel of the criminal network in our country. And yes, there are those who are problematic. Let's isolate Nigerians for a moment, because that is what Mamvui raised, the problem of Nigerians. We might know Nigerians who are running drugs, but we also know Nigerians who are not, who are in the country legally, who are contributing to the economy. And it does not excuse those who are doing wrong, but the idea that we are going to paint a people with the same brush, then as South Africans, we should not be offended at all if anyone paints us with a specific brush because of the behavior of some of us as South Africans. Francis in Limpopo, good evening.
19: Good evening. It's Dr. Francis. I'm a ex-principal of a school. And now that I relocated in Limpopo, I was a president of the Rotary Club, and I did a lot of ECD work in the rural areas. And I presently do, and I'm now involved in the Limpopo Empowered Partners. I've got 20 social workers without jobs, so now I'm training them to be ECD teachers. But we don't have any participation from the government. You probably know that. At one stage, we had the social development that helped these teachers to earn some money. But now that is not the case. Now, I need some assistance from you in terms of how we connect with the government and get the subsidy.
3: Dr. Francis, just to understand, you're saying you have former or people who are qualified as social workers that you are training to be ECD workers.
19: Because they got no job.
3: And I wanted to be clear that I heard you correctly, because a question that immediately arises is there not a need for social workers in Limpopo as a start? Before we speak of ECD, is there an oversubscription of social workers in Limpopo?
19: Well, they've applied. I had a meeting with them recently, and all of them applied several times with the CVs, etc. They don't have experience because they were not employed They volunteered to, you know, in the rural areas to do some social work, but it's not paying them. They don't get any stipend from anywhere. I can give you the contact numbers of those 20 social workers, and if you can see if you're going to help them. Because of the no job situation, I'm now training them for ECD because I am an educator.
3: Are there job opportunities for, and also just when you say you're training them, in as an educator, would they be certified in order for them to be allowed to work in the ECD sector?
19: Now, tell me, the protocol is a bit heavy in this country. You're insisting on certification. We should give them certification from Rotary, right, as a Rotary-trained people. But in the rural areas, they have nothing, absolutely nothing. They don't even have food to eat, right? Now, the protocol in this country, they want them to be registered with the Department of Education, etc. Now, if you go to the rural areas, you'll find these people, basic things they don't have, besides schooling, right? The department don't reach these people. The only thing they have is NGOs that help them.
3: Yeah, I think what we let's do this. I gotta get to other callers, but I think I'm clear on the assistance that you need. What we can do, Livu, is put Dr. Francis in touch with Tsepo, and see where they can find some common ground and assistance. Thank you very much for your call, Francis. Let's go to Russ in Noordwijevel. Russ, good evening.
20: Hey, good evening, Koketso. How are you?
3: Morana, did we not speak to you yesterday? I thought you were in Norwood. Now you are in Noordwijevel.
20: No, it's Noordwijevel.
3: Noordwijevel.
20: Yes, I spoke to you.
3: I was thinking you're going to different Noords here, but I understand.
20: Sure. Noordwijevel, just next. It's in Krugersdorp, next to Monument, Koketso.
3: Understood.
20: Yeah, I can't give you that Latin doctrine.
3: Talk to me.
20: Yeah, Mren, I work at illegal immigration. Kutile ubuali mamvu ikayona, ne? Illegal immigration in South Africa is not it's pandemic, illegal immigration. And I'll give you a picture. Most guys waba tswanko Nigeria. They get the South African passport, go elsewhere. Kurbadinka in transit, bona le di batswa go Zimbabwe. It's not actually generalization. Actually, what runa refailwa ki administration ya. Because administration was supposed to do something about this, and absolutely they did nothing about it. Remember our president Arno Bakana Bakena Limo budget ya health. How do you put people on a budget of health who start saving Lord? How many people those are here? Kunali medication yaruna ilia utsiwa. Whatever the buses were caught. Really? Where are we going with this? Surely it cannot be. Congolese are here, Zimbabweans are here, Mozambicans are here. Ethiopians are here, Bangladeshis, Somalis, Nigerians, Ghanaians, come on.
3: I think...
20: Russ,
3: I don't think there's any argument at all in that we cannot have a situation where the systems in our country and the borders in our country and what has allowed for this to happen to continue, right? And we've also seen via the investigations done at Home Affairs and

0: Globetrotters. South African passports were now downgraded by the Henley Passport Index in Ireland, meaning you have to apply for a visa. You know how tedious and costly it is to do that.
1: I'm not a globetrotter. I'm not a globetrotter like you, Russ. Not at all.
0: Yes, I am.
1: No, I'm saying yes, I'm not like you.
0: Okay. Yeah, sure. I went to so many countries, I can tell you.
1: Yeah.
0: And surely compliance is what's happening. The Henley, please make note of this, please, Koketso. Henley Passport Index in Ireland, they've downgraded us. Are you aware that our government are not even aware that the United Nations have a fund to help the country that's helping other countries like us? Are they doing something about it?
1: Surely they
0: that's
1: do
0: the
1: know.
0: Question. Yeah, they do know, but what are they doing? The Department of International Affairs, what are they doing about it?
1: Right. No, Russ, let's leave it there. The line is also distorting a bit, but thank you very much for your call, Russ, in North Yeovil. Let's go to Skumbuzo in Ladysmith. Skumbuzo, good evening.
2: Yes, how are you, sir?
1: All right, and you?
2: I'm okay. So I just wanted to discuss this point with you as a presenter and see how best it is. In fact, there's been an outcry on the subject that the immigration, I mean, the foreigners are taking jobs of the South Africans, of which it's a fact, of course. And on the other hand, there is an issue to say, why are they running away from their companies? Why can their government do something to create jobs that it can take the citizens of their countries to be based on their country? Now, the subject I want to discuss with you is this, that South Africa is a very productive country, of which it supplies its products to the neighboring countries. We have been seeing there several companies, for example, in Mozambique, over 250 in South African companies, such like ShopRite, Peps, Spars, Pick and Pay. And 90% of the products which are sold by these companies are the South African products. So when it comes to demand and supply, it affects, or basically you should say, like these companies which are operating in the neighboring countries or in Africa, it promotes the South African products. And at the same time, it creates jobs here in South Africa on the subject of demand. And so when there is demand of these products outside South Africa, it gives an opportunity to the labor market, I mean to the manpower, of course, on itself. It creates jobs here in South Africa. So on the other hand, is that we have seen that these companies, ShopRite, and that they sell almost 90% of the products from South Africa, of which it got a negative impact on the production on these countries, because they can't create jobs on its own, or they can't promote their local products to be sold in their companies. As a result, there is a less demand on the labor on the part of their companies.
1: I want to understand what you're saying in linking it to this whole question about immigration, right? Are you, and I don't want to misunderstand what you're saying, Skumbuzo, are you saying that, so you have these companies, South African companies, that are operating in other African countries where the supply and the product that they're getting is from South Africa, which means that then in that respective country, they are not utilizing the local supply chain and in turn local labor, and how that in itself contributes to the state of that the economy in that particular country, and in turn what happens in South Africa. Is that what you're saying?
2: Yes, that's what I'm trying to say. That's don't you? We see that because of the monopolizing of the South African companies in the neighboring countries on the market, it contributes to the

0: less manpower, or it contributes to the what should I say? Of course, I don't know if you're understanding me
1: Possibly.
0: on the
1: No, I
0: point.
1: get what you're saying, Buskumbuzo, because there's also the state of the economy in that respective country. Irrespective of the role that South Africa plays or not, the state of that particular country, politically, economically, and otherwise, has a direct impact on stability and, in turn, what happens in South Africa, or rather, the movement of a people into South Africa. But thank you very much for your call. I'm reminded of a video that I saw earlier on in the week. Former South African apartheid era Prime Minister BJ Foster was being interviewed, and BJ Foster speaks of the relationship between South Africa and neighboring countries, and specifically speaking of the number of fellow brothers and sisters from other African countries coming into South Africa. I want to take a quick break and share what he says. It's quite fascinating what BJ Foster had to say from the 80s already. It's a meeting point on SAFM.
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3: Step into the future with Quantum. 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I'm Angela Ludek, and I invite you to join this community where real progress begins with human capital development. 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
2: That was Quantum with Angela Ludig. 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
1: I want to conclude this BJ Foster story very, very quickly. It's a long interview, but he makes this point, and this is while he was Prime Minister of Apartheid South Africa. He makes a point that South Africa continues to see a number of migrants coming in from neighboring countries, and that it will continue to happen for generations to come. And the reason that he attributes to that is that the state of the economies in these respective countries, like Malawi and you know, Zimbabwe, for example, he says, is that the state of the economy is such that the biggest export in those respective countries is labor. And that labor comes into South Africa. BJ Foster makes this point in the 80s and says, for as long as situations are not resolved in those respective countries, we will continue to see this influx of labor coming into South Africa. I want to find that clip because I saw it on social media during the course of the day, if not yesterday, and share it with you as well. I'm not saying he's correct, but if we look at what's happening, there's something to be said there. More of your voice notes before we wrap up the meeting point for this evening.
4: Okay, so we know when you talk about the research and the studies, you deduct and you induce, then you generalize. So I don't know why people were afraid of generalizing, because when we generalize is when we are summing up. It is true that South Africans are involved in drug selling, but the majority of people who are selling drugs in South Africa, just find out, are Nigerians. And not only in South Africa, all over the world. You go to Zimbabwe, the same problem. You go everywhere. That is why they don't want them even in the Arab countries. Because of the drugs, because of kidnapping, because of human trafficking, taking young girls and use them in prostitutions. It is them. So why should you be afraid to confront things head on and address them? So when you find out the number, you generalize. That is the research. That is the statistics. If we study, we induce, or we deduct. That's induction, deduction, generalization.
1: Thank you very much, Gole, for that. And there's no dispute in the academic point that you're making. The challenge, unfortunately, is that in generalizing, then it creates a particular narrative, and that narrative translates into a behavior and the way in which a people are treated because of a particular generalization of them. And that in itself is problematic. We can be academic about it and argue the point that, yes, logically it makes sense. But what does it translate to on the ground? If right now the perception of South Africans is that we are xenophobic, and some of us who love to travel the continent, or we find ourselves in Zimbabwe, in Ghana, and then we are attacked because the view and the generalized view academically is that South Africans are xenophobic, and then what? Thank you very much to the team, to Lesego Lavona and to Livu. We leave you with the sounds of the legendary Bayete and Mbombela. Good night.

0: Top stories: the Sava, the DA leader weighs in on the Palapala matter, and unemployment among the youth labelled as a state of emergency. Good evening. I'm Jonani Tulo Ngwepe. DA leader Jordan Hill Lewis says should President Cyril Ramaphosa be found guilty of any wrongdoing regarding the Palapala saga, he must leave office. Hill Lewis spoke to the SABC in Ekurhuleni in the east of Johannesburg, where he was engaging the party's public representatives and activists. He reiterated that his party would not stand on the wrong side of the law and would never be part of any wrongdoing. Last night, President Ramaphosa announced his decision to take Parliament's independent panel report on review. He further told the nation that he would not be resigning amidst pressure from some quarters. Hill Lewis says the DA's position is clear.
1: That is not a fair trade ever. So the short and simple answer is, of course we will. Of course we will stand up for integrity. And if that means that this president cannot remain in office, if there's evidence of his wrongdoing, that's an easy choice.
0: The Congress of the South African Trade Unions has meanwhile welcomed Ramaphosa's decision to take Parliament's independent panel report on review. COSATU National spokesperson Zanele Sabela.
2: The man is the head of state. We cannot have a situation where we are playing musical chairs with such an important office. And therefore, it's important and it's prudent that he should satisfy himself, because he obviously has questions about this report and he must do that.
0: Advocacy group Youth Capital has described the current unemployment rate among young people as a state of emergency. The latest figures from Stats SA's first quarter of 2026 show that young people continue to be the worst affected by the unemployment crisis, with 60.9% of people between the ages of 15 and 24 being unemployed. The data also shows that the absorption and participation rates among young people continue to be lower than those of older adults. Youth Capital has highlighted stringent job entry level requirements as a contributing factor in the low absorption rates. The group's advocacy strategist Mbali Williams says the government is not investing enough in young people.
3: The entry-level requirements for a young person to get a job is getting significantly more difficult. If you have to look at the numbers, only 4 in 10 people that are within the working age gap, right, that are employable, are participating in the labor market. And this isn't even an indicator that they have a dignified standard of living. For some people, this is part-time employment. For some people, it is informal sector employment. And the labor force participation rate is going down because the absorption rate is also going down.
0: A dozen of National Coloured Congress members have been protesting in rainy and cold conditions outside Parliament ahead of the leader Fadiel Adams' court appearance tomorrow. Adams is appearing in the Pinetown Masters Court for a bail application. He was arrested at his house in the Parliamentary Village in Cape Town last week regarding 3 counts of fraud and 2 of defeating the ends of justice. It is alleged that he interfered with the murder investigation of the former ANC Youth League Secretary General Cindy Somakaqa by making unauthorized visits to the accused in Westville Prison. The group of party supporters say they will spend the night outside Parliament and continue with their protest during his court appearance. Here is the party whip Anastasia Davids.
4: Right now our party president is somewhere in the cell, so we don't care if it's cold because we don't know in what conditions he is there. So we are here because we want to show everybody that they're trying to silence the one person that we voted for, that's in there, that's our voice. They're trying to keep that voice behind bars.
0: A commission led by an Israeli legal expert has concluded that sexual and gender-based violence was systematic, widespread, and integral to the Hamas-led attacks on October the 7th, 2023. Some 1,200 people were killed in the assault and 251 taken hostage. The BBC's Yonan Dinel has more.
5: An independent Israeli investigative commission drew on 430 filmed interviews with survivors and witnesses and more than 10,000 photos and video clips. Its report gives new harrowing details of gang rapes at the Nova Festival and sexual abuse of hostages. The Civil Commission says the aim of the Hamas attackers was to maximize pain and suffering. It concludes that war crimes were carried out, with its findings expected to aid future prosecutions. Hamas has repeatedly denied that its operatives carried out acts of sexual and gender-based violence.
0: Recapping the top story, the SAWA DA leader Jordan Hill Lewis says should President Cyril Ramaphosa be found guilty of any wrongdoing regarding the Palapala saga, he must leave office. For SAFM News, I'm Jolani Tulo-Wepe.

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1: Let's start with the bad news if you're a Sundowns fan, or the good news if you're a Pirate or any other fan, really. Sundowns have been beaten by TS Galaxy today, you know, and in Mbombela. TS Galaxy 3, Mamelodi Sundowns 2. So they have just about handed the premiership title to Orlando Pirates. 3 points the difference, and Orlando Pirates have 2 weeks now to make up those 3 points. 2 weeks. Sundowns have finished their season, right? Today, Sundowns finished their season. They have no more games to play. They've got a couple of African things, and we know about that. But they have no more premiership matches to play. Orlando Pirates play this weekend, this Saturday, and then they play again next Saturday only for their 3 points that they need to earn. So if you're an Orlando Pirates fan right now, you can celebrate. Just celebrate. Your goal difference, what do you got? Plenty goal difference. That doesn't matter. Goal difference is already ahead of Mamelodi Sundowns. You can draw and win. You can win and draw. You can win and win. The chances are so small. But then again, remember when Kaizer Chiefs were on top of Sundowns during lockdown? And it was on the last weekend, Kaizer Chiefs lost it by a point. So things can happen. This is football. Orlando Pirates are playing. Who are they playing up next? They're playing Durban City next, who are seventh. Durban City have got 3 draws in a row. So you can't not win this, Pirates. You can't not win it. Come on. They've got plenty of time. Kaizer Chiefs already secured 3rd place. Mamelodi Sundowns finishing today on 68 points. 20 wins from their 30 matches, 8 draws, 2 losses. Goal difference of 36. Orlando Pirates have lost 1 more, but they have drawn fewer. And they're on 44 points, 44 goals, 65 points. Magezi and Marumo Gallants at the bottom at the moment. Orbit College fighting there. Chippa United fighting there as well. Welcome to the show. It's Nightfall. I'm John Gerica. What have we got for you today? Night school. We've got night school today. And you kind of, Kuketsu kind of touched on it a little bit at, what time was it? 9:30, at 9 o'clock. We're going to go into more detail today in night school because we will talk to Juandre Foster, who is the weather hooligan. And we are going to find out a little bit more about weather and climate today. Because Ben says that's boring. You see, Ben, you and I are going to have words one day. There is nothing boring. Because Ben, this is Ben's show as well, by the way. There is nothing boring about weather and climate. And if you're in Cape Town and surrounds today, you will agree with me that there has been nothing boring about the last 72 hours. It has been traumatic. And the thing is, and what are the dams? They increased 10% overnight. 10% in 24 hours. And what's going to happen is there's going to be more and more of this not boring weather. Weather in Johannesburg, relatively boring. I mean, it's rainy, we get the thunderstorms in the afternoon, and then they clear up and you have a lovely evening, you have a braai. In winter, it's cold in the morning, and then you put on all the layers, you take all of your layers off during the day, and then you put your layers back on again at night because it's chilly. There are places where there is weather. There is weather. There are weather. Where there is different weather. If you think about what happens where the hurricanes go and where there are tornadoes and where there's cyclones and there's snow drifts, we in South Africa are lucky. But I want to talk about global climate change. I don't think they're calling it global warming anymore. I think the official term is now climate change to try and convince people that it's not just the warming, it is a change. And we are seeing change. We're seeing the way winter suddenly arrived overnight this season. And we're gonna talk about that today with Juandre Foster. His nickname is the Weather Hooligan. And Ben's very excited about hearing him. That's coming up after 11 o'clock today in our night school feature. Then we're going to talk, we can't not talk about unemployment. That's the big news of the day. And I'm sure that you can bring up one or two of your topics about foreigners taking our jobs. Right? 300,000 jobs. We're going to talk about that and a couple of other things with Professor Miriam Altman, economist and strategist today. The professor will be talking to us about the unemployment rate. We're going to talk about a blip. We're going to talk about the trend. We're going to talk about the demographic toll, who's being hit hardest. I think we know who that is. And then also, what can be done? Forecasting for the winter months, balancing job creation with fiscal pressure. And are the policies that are currently being used by the government of national unity, are they just atrocious? And I think that's the bottom line. I'm going to say it now, and we'll see if the professor will agree or disagree with me. The current policies in South Africa are not working. You cannot argue any other way with me. You can't argue. You can't say that the policies are working because of reasons, and we'll get into that later on. And then we're going to continue the conversation, and it kind of fell off the diary very quickly. President Cyril Ramaphosa's address to the nation yesterday. Could have been a tweet, but he decided to address the nation, call everybody. It was a little bit late again, surprise, surprise. But we're going to talk to COPE today, COPE's acting national chairperson. They've called for constitutional accountability and national stability following President Ramaphosa's address yesterday. So we will discuss that. We were hoping to do some of that last night, but we ran out of time. So we can talk about the crisis of public trust. That's a big thing. We can avoid the two extremes, stability and accountability. That's probably the biggest issue. Also, the stay and fight strategy. We'll talk to COPE. And COPE also had something to say about the unemployment strategy and the unemployment issues today. They sent out a press release late this evening. So we'll talk to COPE about that as well. So it's a busy show. As always, you got the numbers, right? 086-000-2032 is the number. Say it one more time. I'll only say it once. 086-000-2032. WhatsApp 0614-104-107. Send those voice notes, send those texts. We will read them. We're talking unemployment, we're talking constitutional crises and the weather. That's an hour and a half of radio.
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2: Angola. One of Africa's top oil producers, a nation rising, fast, bold, alive. From Luanda's energy to the power of Kalandula Falls, this is Beauty in Motion. Home of Kizomba, birthplace of Semba, music that travels, rhythm you can feel, a country shaped by struggle, but defined by strength.
3: After independence in 1975, Angola faced a long civil war that lasted decades. A nation divided, people tested. But today, the story has changed. Peace rebuilt, cities rising, a future reclaimed. Rebuilding, reclaiming, rising.
2: Angola turns pain into power. In every step, in every sound, there is life. Angola, rhythm, resilience, rebirth.
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1: Statistics South Africa released a set of figures that serves as a sobering reality check for the country today. The official unemployment rate has climbed to 32.7% in the first quarter of 26, up from 31.4% in the last year. Represents over 8 million people currently without work. Remind me to tell you about gambling later on as well. I saw some stats about gambling, but 8 million people without work. The coalition government formed in 2024 has pointed to reform and modest growth. The latest figures show the job losses are broad-based, hitting the community and social services sectors particularly hard. Even more jarring is the expanded definition of unemployment, 43.7%. Let's make sense of what all of this means, what they mean for the 26 economic outlook, which is already looking atrocious. Professor Miriam Altman, renowned economist, strategist and leading voice on South African structural employment challenges. Prof, thank you very much for joining us this evening.
4: Hi, John. Thanks for having me.
1: Two consecutive quarters now that we've seen unemployment rising. Is this a seasonal New Year fluctuation, or are we deep into a bigger problem here?
4: Okay, so figures that keep getting quoted are quarterly, and I understand why that is, but I'm not sure that the numbers are strong enough. You expect annually for Q4 to be good, strong because of the holiday season, and you generally expect Q1, like January, February, March, to be more muted. It could decline or just slower growth. That's just kind of a seasonal impact on employment. Now, as you said, those two quarters didn't do well. I think the most critical, so just to give perspective, there is a seasonal element, just to say. But the overarching issue is more that unemployment is incredibly high, that it's growing, that it's so bad that hundreds of thousands of people actually left the labor market. So in fact, the unemployment rate that the Statistician General is quoting, it's kind of a numeric number, but it actually probably is at least 2 or 3% higher than what he's saying. Because so many people left the labor market, you see, so they're not even in that number.
5: So we're looking.
4: I hope that makes sense.
1: Yeah, you're gonna have to explain what all of this. Also, explain sort of, explain yeah. what the expanded definition is.
4: Okay. Well, so they've broken down the numbers so much that it's almost like they're trying to make it easier to understand, but it's actually almost made it more harder. The strict number, which would say 32.7% of people are unemployed, means you've got a certain number of people who are participating in the labor force, they're looking for work, and that's who you're counting. And that's 32% of 32.7% of the labor force, which means everybody who's between the age of 15 and 64 that wants to participate in this labor market. So you've got people who are searching for work, and you've got people who are working and doing whatever. Like the Capitec CEO is just incorrect. You know, that was a very famous kind of discussion. But it really includes everything that everybody's doing. Then you've got people who just don't want to work. Maybe they're raising children, or they're just doing something else, or they can't work, or they're studying. And then you just have people who are discouraged. So now the expanded rate includes people who are discouraged. Like, in other words, they would have liked to work, but they're not looking. They just don't believe they're going to find work, or it's just too costly to search given the potential to find work. Now, sorry, maybe I should stop there.
1: Yeah, it's because I was going to say, when they ask the question, because this is what they do, right? They go and they interview people. They say, are you looking for work? Yes or no. If they are unemployed and they are looking for work, they're one of the 32.7%. If they are not even bothering to look for work anymore because they're discouraged, as you say, then they fall part of that bigger number.
4: That's right. And we take that number more seriously than we used to. And then what he does is he breaks it down. But still, that's essentially what it is. Now, in the past, what's happened is, and where these numbers go a little wonky, is in the past year, the labor force should be growing by about 500,000 a year. Some 300 to 500,000 is how fast it used to grow.
1: Mm-hmm.
4: In the past year, the labor force shrunk by 124,000. But the population in that age group rose by about 500,000, which is what you'd kind of expect. Mm. So it actually shrunk, and that's because people left the labor force. So 371,000 people, you know, there's a whole lot of people there. But that body of people who could have worked, they're now calling it the potential labor force. There's some people who just don't want to work. So not everybody in that age group is going to be working, looking for work, etc. But of the people they now call the potential labor force that are outside of the labor force but could potentially have worked, might have wanted to, et cetera, that group rose by 370,000 people over the past year.
1: Okay, we got to call it already. Musa, what do you want to say, Musa?
6: Hey, John, thanks for taking my call.
1: Sure, sure.
6: This is what I want to contribute. You know, these numbers are people, my brother.
4: Yeah.
6: These are people, you know. You know, this is so sad because unemployment is almost every social ill that we have in society stems from there. I can count crime, mental health, drug abuse, teenage pregnancy, domestic violence, you know, all of these things, you know, you trace them back to unemployment, to poverty. And as we speak right now, the government has no plan. They don't know what to do. Nobody seems to have a plan. The only thing that is evident, the only thing that seems to be happening, we keep throwing these numbers. We come up with one definition. Next week, there's an extended definition. The following, there's another number. That's all we are playing around with. You know, the conversation that you're having right now, John, that's all that's happening. There's this play around on numbers. It's almost as though we have forgotten that these are people.
1: All right. If you'd hang around, Musa, and you raise a valid point, and that's the segment two that I was just about to get to with Professor Miriam Altman. I want to talk about the demographic toll, what this means for South Africans, coming up in a moment.
0: Africa is more than a destination. It's unlimited. Welcome to Africa's Travel Indaba 2026, where the continent's boldest tourism experiences come alive under one powerful theme, Unlimited Africa, growing Africa's tourism economy. From the 11th to the 14th of May, the Durban ICC becomes the ultimate meeting place where connections spark, deals are made, and partnerships shape the future of tourism. Don't just witness Africa evolve, be part of it. See you at Africa's Travel Indaba, proudly brought to you by South African Tourism. Nightfall on SAFM with John Gerica.
1: Talking to you, Professor Miriam Altman, economist and strategist. Let's talk about the vulnerability. Who are the most hard hit when it comes to unemployment and losing more and more jobs as we go along?
4: Yeah. So the first thing, I think your last caller's name was Musa.
1: Musa, yeah.
4: Yeah, I think he's spot on. So, and I'm glad we're getting away from the numbers now. The fact is, it's high. It's rising,
1: yes.
4: And people are falling out of the system. And when we talk about youth, like, you know, more than half are out of work or not working, not engaged, not in education, that kind of thing. So, you know, what that leads to, you know, I do a lot of work with high school youth and just at the most extreme basic level, a very large proportion of young people in our public schools just don't have hope. You know, so, you know, it's a hearts and minds thing. It's exactly what Musa is saying, is it the strain on families and the pressure on working people to be supporting, you know, the poorer you are, the more, as a working person, the more people you tend to be supporting. Mm-hmm. It's not a way... It's not conducive to the country growing. Mm. Now, there's so much we could be doing about this. You know, I think you just did an ad on tourism, wasn't it? Okay. So, you know, I did a lot of work for the industry in 2018, in the tourism industry. And we were supposed to have a target by 2024 of having 14 million visitors, international visitors. Of which, you know, a very, like 70% are from the Southern Africa, but we were supposed to be growing that quite considerably up to ultimately 21 million. The number of visitors now, like people are trumpeting and saying, oh yeah, it's getting better. Sure, it's gotten better since COVID. Mm-hmm. But the numbers are basically where we were in 2017, 2018, when I think it was 10.5 million visitors last year. Now, had we achieved that 14 million target, it's estimated that something like 385,000 jobs, sustainable jobs that would grow, you know, it's a cumulative thing, 385,000 more people would have been working. So what the hell happened? Okay, there was COVID, you sure. know, but, you know, and the visas are starting to come on stream, which is great. But it's, you know, we've got to be treating these things like it's a very big deal. This point that Musa is making can't be stated more forcefully. This is about people and lives and hopes and dreams and the future of the country and people having like a livelihood, forming a household, you know, children getting educated, wealth creation, class mobility, and the country moving from strength to strength. What we're doing is we're degrading our human our people. And it's the skills thing, it's the jobs thing, it's income, but it's also your mindset. And I think that's what Musa was saying. Mm.
1: What's going wrong, Prof? We've got programs, we've got youth development programs, we've got all these lovely things, we've got black economic empowerment. Why? What is not working?
4: So at the core, and this is something that Operation Vulindlela and the presidency has been driving with some success, is... You can have all these programs, but if your core infrastructure and education system isn't delivering to what you need, then it's very hard for these other programs to have a big impact. So you should do them, like the youth initiatives, these youth employment, public works, all of these things, industrial promotion, incredibly important. That's predicated on your cities working, on having well-designed, integrated urban centers where most people live these days, having well-functioning and integrated public transport systems, especially when people are living very far from centers of activity, having a well-functioning logistics platform, having electricity that's readily available. You know, that's starting to turn around. I'm just giving examples, but these, you know, you've got to have the platform. And then, of course, having young people that are ready with education. You know, that whole thing of every child being able to read for meaning by age 10 is really, really critical for what happens after. Digitally enabled youth who are ready for, you don't know what the jobs of the future are going to be, but you're not ready if you're not in the cloud, if you don't have data easily when you're growing up, you're not a digital native.
1: Just,
4: you know, they're definitely not ready.
1: Just on that note, we got a SMS that came through saying, is tech taking away from jobs? And he gave an example of bank tellers. In the old days, there'd be seven bank tellers when you go into the branch. Now you do everything online. Is tech taking jobs away or is it creating jobs?
4: Well, that's the oldest debate in the world, right?
1: Telephones were taking away jobs. Electricity was taking
4: should
1: away
4: you,
1: jobs.
4: Yeah, should you have sewing machines?
1: Yeah.
4: Right? Printing presses.
1: Mm.
4: So, you know, I think other jobs arise, but you've got to have a population that is ready for it.
1: Right.
4: So there are countries, I'm sure I've spoken on your show before about this. There are countries like Malaysia, Vietnam, China, a whole range of countries that are, you know, that are much lower income than we are, that have really gotten their populations ready around the digital capability story. So that you're ready and people can adapt. Similarly, I think some of the positives, because we've spoken a lot of negatives, I guess, but, you know, introducing, enabling the private sector to invest in energy generation, you know, the lifting of the embedded generation cap, basically, is the jargon. Is a game changer, and starting to introduce private investment in the logistics system. These kinds of changes are critical. So Operation Vulnerabilia has been driving a lot of these reforms. Treasury has been driving reforms in the metros with mixed success, but you know, one's got to be. They're driving basically performance-based improvements with financial incentives that you know, is having impacts in some places. We saw that in Johannesburg, maybe a little bit less than what we thought. you know, there are initiatives to try to turn these things around. The population's got to get behind them. We've got to stop talking about sideshow stuff.
1: We also hear about investor optimism. You know, we hear these big things from the economists, and the president has these drives and the pledges, and he talks about billions and his jobs. Is any of that working? Obviously not. None of that is working.
4: I don't know if none of it's working. You know, we are getting new investment. It's not so much the, you know, an investment summit that does that. But that South Africa, you know, I met with some international investors last week who feel very positive. It's partly a relative statement about what's going on in the world right now, that South Africa is seen in a fairly positive light these days. Plus, there have been some reforms, like the electricity reforms, like what's happening in transport right now, you know, as examples. We have a growing educated population, you know, whatever I said about, you know, average education attainment of children, which is really a problem. But we have a growing class of young people that are university, you know, Black young people who are the majority of young Black people are more educated than their parents were. You know, plus a growing capability around science and technology. That just wasn't present before. So that's fuel for the future, as an example. So there are positives like that. There are a lot of problems with the systems, we know, NSFAS, et cetera. But the reality is that more people are coming through the system, which is a very good thing.
1: Let's go to Bruce. Bruce, what do you want to say tonight?
5: I just wanted to greet the guest there.
1: Professor Miriam Altman, yep.
5: Yes, thanks very much.
4: Hi, Bruce.
5: Hi, how are you?
4: Oh, is that it? I'm fine.
5: I think the problem that we are having in South Africa is that we talk about these problems every day, dialogue, and without solution. Now, what they did in Guinea, they kicked out France when their income from the mines was 6 billion. After they kicked out France, their mining income became 16 billion. Now, that is action. Now, what we need to do in this country, there is no any other income that we're going to receive except from the mine. We come up with a new mining charter. And then the government gets real income that can sustain and create jobs. This talking is not going to change anything.
1: All right. Let's see what the prof has to say. Is mining going to change the way jobs are created, prof?
4: I wouldn't agree so much with Bruce on that particular point. We could be doing better on mining. There's no doubt about it. We're not doing enough exploration. We could be far more enabling of mining investment. I don't know that that's where the big job growth will come. Mm. The major, and it's not to say we shouldn't be investing in mining as in manufacturing, but the reality is that the vast majority of the jobs that get created globally for the past like 30, 40 years are in services of various sorts. Mm.
1: Yeah, but he did make the point to say that there will be money from the mining which can lead to those jobs.
4: Well, sure, I guess so. And, you know, it goes both ways. There are linkages. When I was at HSRC many years ago, we did research to look at what the linkages are between goods production, whether it's manufacturing, mining, or services. And it goes both ways. You know, if you had more tourism, you buy more tables, you buy cars, you buy, if you see what I mean. So that can also stimulate demand for manufactured goods. But having said that, because of technology change, generally speaking, those sectors are not big job creators anywhere.
1: Let's go to,
4: especially not in middle-income economies anyway.
1: Okay.
4: Sorry.
1: No worries. Let's go to voice notes, 0614-104-107.
7: Good evening, John, and good evening to the SFM listeners and to your guest. I'm actually glad that you brought someone of that caliber to address and bring the holistic stats on unemployment, because you see what politicians do. They tend to play around with numbers, play around with figures. So it sugarcoats on the reality of the unemployment issue. So it is actually a pandemic, and it's gone to the point that they're actually colluding with business, because the reason why you've got that 300,000 odd people not looking for employment is based on the fact that it's not feasible for them to look for employment where capitalists are getting a cheaper market in illegal foreigners.
8: Hi, John and the team. I just wanted to quickly ask Prof. Altman, I wanted to understand one thing. You talk about the presidential youth stimulus employment initiatives working. But what I'm not sure about is whether or not we've addressed the real elephant in the room, because the nature of those jobs, whilst yes, they're entry level, they seem more placement driven. So it's not necessarily about what you learn on the job, but also whether they provide an ongoing or retainment bound contract. So the question I'm trying to ask is that, as much as we can say that the presidential plans for jobs is working, to what extent, if people are still going to return to the unemployment line?
1: Prof?
4: Yeah, so what I'm really trying to say is we have these programs that are important to have, but it doesn't replace the need to get the economy growing. If the economy is growing, by 1% or less, which is what it's been doing for the past few years. You know, employment, there's a sort of a relationship between employment and economic growth. So for every 1% employment growth, generally speaking, employment grows by about 0.6%, if that makes sense.
1: Mm-hmm.
4: Okay. So if you're growing by 1%, if you're growing by 0.5%, as we did in 2024, you can have special programs that create extra jobs within that very difficult environment. And those programs are incredibly important. Public works programs, youth presidential employment initiative, all of those things. There's a lot of creative work to deepen social services in relation to this, for example. But it doesn't change the fact that the economy is just not growing fast enough. There's a macro problem there.
1: Yeah, what comes first, the jobs or the growth of the economy?
4: No, the growth comes first. And it's not just that it comes first, it comes together.
1: Right.
4: So when the economy, like people set up this growth thing as like, what do you call it? Like a straw man. Is that the right expression?
1: Yeah, yeah.
4: Yeah, it's like a straw man. And people say, oh, Miriam, you don't care about people because you talk about growth. I don't even know what that means. It just means the economy expands.
1: Because this
4: if it expands, it's going to create jobs. And it did. When the economy grew for a period of years, unemployment fell to 21%. Poverty fell dramatically. It just didn't go for long enough. You know, there was a global crisis, there was the Zuma period, et cetera, et cetera. But there's no doubt that these things move hand in glove. It's not this trickle-down thing that you grow first and then you create jobs. It comes together.
1: One of the things I've written down here is there is a modest pickup in economic growth, but it's jobless growth.
4: No. It's just not growing. It's growing by 1%, like 20 in 2025 and 2024, 0.5%, 2023, 0.8. And that was after, so 2022, it was 2%, but it was still coming back from COVID. So we're not growing. That's stagnation. The population's growing by maybe, I don't know, 1.5% odd. You're supposed to be growing by at least that. If you're not growing by the rate of population growth, then you're shrinking.
1: Unemployment.
4: So we're shrinking.
1: So what can be done if you're the minister of all of the people involved in creating jobs and creating an economy that does grow? What can be done tomorrow?
4: Well, it's some of the stuff they're doing now. As I mentioned, the reform of energy, of transport, public transport, incredibly important. Strengthening governance in the metros where a lot of people live now. Targeting, you know, one of the things when Cyril Ramaphosa became president, you know, as saying, have a national campaign the way like General Park did in Korea, of getting every single person in this country mobilized around every child reading by age 10 for meaning. I mean, every single person, even if you don't have kids, could be asking a little kid, you know, what did you read today? Everybody could be part of that as a hearts and minds thing that drives the country forward. Things like that. Tourism, you know, it just took a long time. We've got to be moving on these industries like agriculture, tourism, ICT industries, where you've got traded activities that generate a lot of jobs. So these it's not highfalutin things. It's all right in front of us, but we get dragged into, you know, I'd love to see a bigger push in elections and amongst political parties that are driving these practical agendas around housing, around basic education, mother nutrition, making sure that we've got energy coming on stream, calling leaders in our urban areas, our metros, to account for quality services. And maybe, if I can say, depoliticizing the debate a little bit and stop talking about sideshow stuff and rather focusing on the things that actually matter. You wouldn't even guess in a lot of the debate you read in the newspaper what actually matters to people. A lot of that stuff, it's not important. What matters is that your kids are safe when they go to school and that they're getting educated and that energy's on stream and that housing developments are integrated and, you know, that public transport is affordable and accessible. Things like that, that's what matters.
1: Going to leave it there. Professor Marianne Altman, thank you very much. Economist and strategist joining us this evening, helping us solve the unemployment crisis.
0: Africa is more than a destination. It's unlimited. Welcome to Africa's Travel Indaba 2026, where the continent's boldest tourism experiences come alive under one powerful theme, Unlimited Africa, growing Africa's tourism economy. From the 11th to the 14th of May, the Durban ICC becomes the ultimate meeting place where connections spark, deals are made, and partnerships shape the future of tourism. Don't just witness Africa evolve, be part of it. 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As part of Africa Month, now we are profiling
2: Uganda, East Africa, East Africa's pearl, a nation rich in lakes, forests, and fertile land, bordered by Kenya, Tanzania, Rwanda, South Sudan, and the Democratic Republic of Congo, home to the source of the Nile River, one of the world's greatest waterways. Over 40 languages are spoken. English and Swahili connect a nation of diverse cultures and traditions.
3: Uganda gained independence in 1962, a country shaped by both turbulence and renewal. Agriculture remains central to the economy. Coffee is one of its biggest exports, alongside growing sectors in energy and technology. But challenges continue. Youth unemployment, infrastructure gaps, and political tensions. Still, Uganda moves with energy and ambition. A youthful nation looking toward the future.
2: Uganda carries the rhythm of possibility. In every river, in every heartbeat, in every dream, there is life. Uganda, vibrant, youthful, rising.
0: 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Conversations, context, connection. As we celebrate 90 years of existence, SAFM takes you back to the voices that shaped a nation.
9: 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Move from Auckland Park into the shadow of the Hillbrow Post Office Tower.
10: This is the English service of the SABC. Here is the news, read by Patricia Carr. A member of the planning committee of the President's Council, Mr. Nick Tschirnicht, has been appointed chairman of the Council's Community Relations Committee.
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1: Probably slightly related to that last half hour was what happened yesterday. President Cyril Ramaphosa addressed the nation with a defiant, "I will not resign," following Friday's landmark Constitutional Court ruling that effectively revived the Palapala impeachment process. Sorry, that was on Monday. The president's chosen to stay and fight, announcing a judicial review of the panel's reports. The Congress of the People have issued a stern warning. They say South Africa can't afford to use its parliament as a shield for its leaders. Let's talk to COPE now. We talk to COPE's acting national chairperson, Pex Dikgetso. Pex, good chatting to you. Thanks very much for joining us.
11: Good evening, John, and good evening to the listeners. Thank you for having us.
1: Everybody, I think very few people are against the fact that the president will review this and use his legal right to challenge the report. Are you on that side, or which side are you on?
11: Yeah, well, we believe that in a constitutional democracy and where we follow the rule of law, that every individual has got a right to approach the courts. And therefore, the president is within in his rights to do so. That's the important legal question. We can talk about the politics and the moralities thereof separately, but in terms of the constitution and the laws of the country, it's well within his rights.
1: So do you see this as a legitimate legal exercise, or is it him just waiting and waiting and waiting and pushing this as long as he can?
11: Well, we believe that, the The Constitutional Court judgment, if you look at it, it is really bigger than President Ramaphosa. What that judgment does is that
1: we're going to get to that. We're going to get to Parliament in a moment. I'm talking specifically about him and that report.
11: No. I do think that he has got the right to actually pursue that line, and we hope and pray that it doesn't drag on.

0: So what is this, what do you make of this going all the way back to Lokota's famous warnings in the House?
1: Yes, you know, sadly what has happened since 2009 was people, you know, avoiding rationality, avoiding debates, avoid facing the facts and holding, you know, the executive accountable, but rather, you know, resorted to, you know, using their majority in parliament to shield people from scrutiny and from accountability, and in which, you know, that has cost us quite a lot in terms of, you know, the progress of the country broadly.
0: So is this kind of, I told you so?
1: We hate to say we told you so, but, you know, part of what has been happening in the country is that we've been seeing the evolution of our democracy clearly maturing, and many people didn't see it. Most probably some people, you know, inside COPE and outside COPE saw this thing coming, and they have been sounding the alarm bell to say that we're drifting in the wrong direction. Mm. Can we come back into the constitutional route? And sadly, it has taken long, and it has cost us quite dearly as South Africa, but we hope to come out of this situation. It's a learning curve for all of us, and we've got to now ensure that the parliament in itself, you know, fulfills its oversight responsibilities independently and properly.
0: Even if the presidential's legal review takes months, which it probably will, or even years, should the Parliamentary Impeachment Process Committee proceed anyway?
1: Yes, that should proceed. We believe that that should proceed because it's an injunction from the Constitutional Court, who have now clarified the legal position and has actually, in a sense, whipped Parliament into line. So that process must continue in its own, you know, set of rules as determined by Parliament. And, of course, that legal process of President Ramaphosa, you know, should not really necessarily impede the work of holding him accountable. Mm.
0: Talking to Pex Dikgetso, he is COPE's acting national chairperson. Tebogo Luwate said accountability shouldn't be reduced to populist grandstanding. Are you concerned that certain opposition parties are more interested in the spectacle of impeachment than the actual rule of law?
1: Yes, we should avoid, you know, drama and the politics of spectacle. This, you know, the challenges of South Africa are much serious. They're much fundamental, and we've got to ensure that you know, the accountability, constitutional accountability, is entrenched in the life of the politics of this country, and that is quite important, but particularly in the whole, you know, need to ensure accountability, you know, without instability, oversight without hysteria, and to avoid, I mean, to ensure that there's constitutionalism without factionalism. Those are very important fundamental principles for us.
0: There are two extremes here, right? There's protecting leaders through political majorities, right? And there's opportunism and institutional paralysis. In other words, let's just, he must resign, create a whole new cabinet, a whole new government. COPE says you imagine a middle path. Tell us what that is.
1: Yeah, yes. You know, you can have constitutional accountability without chaos. We shouldn't have chaos and politics of spectacle and instability. We need to ensure that, you know, today, for instance, Stats South Africa released statistics about unemployment.
0: Yeah, we're going to get to that later on, yeah.
1: Yes, quite a serious situation. We need to be focused on such important issues that are facing the majority of the people, rather than us, you know, forever, you know, glued on our television, watching this drama unfolding and the spectacle unfolding. We believe that the root of constitutionalism and where we ensure stability and where we ensure

0: or that you know, there is progress in the country. Those are important to us.
1: So, yeah, as soon as you're creating, and that's what the prof was telling us a little bit earlier on, as soon as you start creating distrust or uncertainty, then things are not going to go the correct way. Do you feel what the president did yesterday creates more, does it create certainty, or are we still uncertain?
0: Well, in a sense, it creates, you know, that uncertainty. We're in, you know, uncharted territory. But with the, you know, guidelines or the guiding light that the constitutional has given, constitutional court has given us, we should ensure that we implement, you know, the constitutional court judgment. Yes, and at the same time ensure that there is stability, that the institutions of the state are functioning, that service delivery is happening, that the crime is being tackled and the corruption is being fought.
1: We got we spoke to Zama Ntshona about this. When did we talk to him? Yesterday, day before? I can't remember. He's the ATM spokesperson. This is what Zama had to say.
2: As the African Transformation Movement, we must declare that South Africa stands at a defining constitutional moment. We reject any attempt by President Cyril Ramaphosa to delay or frustrate parliamentary accountability in the Palapala matter through endless legal maneuvers and procedural tactics. Parliament cannot surrender its constitutional duty to the courts while the people of South Africa are denied justice and transparency. We maintain that no leader is above the law, and no abuse of power must ever be protected through political shielding. This is why, as the African Transformation Movement, we are calling on the Speaker, opposition parties, and all defenders of constitutional democracy to resist every effort aimed at weakening Parliament and undermining oversight. The Palapala matter is no longer just about one individual. It is about defending the integrity of the Constitution, protecting the independence of Parliament, and ensuring that executive power remains accountable to the people. As South Africans, we must unite against tyranny, secrecy, and the erosion of democratic accountability.
1: Zama Ntshona there, ATM spokesperson. I am busy speaking to Paige Tshegetsi. He is COPE's acting national spokesperson. I don't know how much of that voice note you heard there, Paige, but I want to talk to you about public trust in Parliament, right? You've been vocal about the erosion of institutional trust. If Parliament is found yet again to have failed its oversight duty, can or how does Parliament restore public's faith in democracy?
0: Well, we believe that, you know, everything centers around leadership. It centers around the quality of the leadership that we have in Parliament that can ensure that it exercises its leadership role, function, and responsibilities in a very responsible way, in a constitutional way, and that it actually avoids, you know, populist inclinations and misplaced militancy, but that it is focused on what the Constitution says, what the law says, what are the duties of the Speaker, for instance, what are the duties of a Member of Parliament and why they are there. Clearly what we see over the years is that the erosion of public trust is a direct consequence of the quality of leadership that we have in Parliament, that would actually, even in the face of reality and facts, would simply take the party line and vote according to the party line, even if that position is wrong. So we need to ensure that the type of people that we send to Parliament are people that can discern between their constitutional duties and understand that they're taken an oath to be members of Parliament. Their parties did not take an oath to be members of Parliament. We've got to be able to change, you know, the understanding of the leaders that we elect. Hence, as Congress of the People since 2008 with our formation, we have said the president of the country must be directly elected by the voters.
1: Mm.
0: South Africa has got 60 million people. It has got men and women of quality who are not dependent on party loyalty, who can come up with their vision and put it out there. And the vote, if you know they win the trust of the voters, you know, vote for them. And thereby there is a direct contract between that president and the voters. The president will not, you know, be constrained by party mandate. For example, if you look at President Cyril Ramaphosa right at the start, who said that the unity of the ANC is far more important.
1: Mm.
0: And at some stage, President Zuma said the ANC constitution is above the constitution of the country. Now, you have those type of leaders who will actually eschew their constitutional responsibilities in order to advance party line and party interest. And that really, in a constitutional democracy, is quite a misalignment, I must say.
1: Pex, we need to wrap it up. What's your message to South Africa tonight? Leaders locked in illegal constitutional warfare. The country faces 32.7% unemployment. How do we find stability in this storm?
0: Well, we believe that South Africa does not need political chaos. We do not need the spectacle that we see. It needs a constitutional maturity. We need ethical leadership. We need accountable institutions. And we need economic reconstruction. And above all, we need to ensure that we take the people of this country along to be participants in the reconstruction of our country and not to be a mere, you know, passive recipient of food parcels. And we've got to ensure that we grow the economy. I want to see a situation one day as we go to this municipal election that a mayor can stand up there and say, I am going to grow the economy of my municipality by 3, 4, 5%, whatever the figure. And he falls on his sword when that does not happen. There's no mayor who has actually been held accountable for poor performance of the economy in their municipality. We've got to change that and make sure that we have these mayors directly elected also by the citizens, and that we can hold them accountable for their performance and for their non-performance also.
1: Pex Tshegetsi, we have to leave it there. Thank you very much for your time. COPE's acting national chairperson turning to us about what is happening with the president, what's happening in parliament. And as you heard, do you want to vote for a president directly? You want to vote for a mayor directly? I think let's start small. Let's start voting for a mayor directly, as opposed to a political party. What does it currently do, where you got to elect a councillor, and then there's a whole bunch of other votes that count for a secondary bunch of councillors? Let's just say I stand for mayor. Will you vote for me? And you have 10 people, 20 people, 100 people standing for mayor. Long list. You pay a little X, and that person is in charge. And then you can phone them up, or you can WhatsApp them or Facebook them or whatever it is these days that you can do. It's not a bad idea. You're with SAFM. We got a song from Angola. That's coming up after the news at 11 o'clock in my alphabetical order countdown. I think it's going to take longer than Africa Month. And then we're going to talk weather.

0: top story is the Sabah, the N2 between Dabagazi and Kai has been closed and some schools remain closed in the Western Cape. Good evening, I'm Jolani Tulo-Webe. The N2 between Dabagazi and Kai Cuttings in the Eastern Cape has been closed in both directions following a serious incident involving an oil tanker. Eastern Cape Transport Department spokesperson Unathi Pinqose says the tanker reportedly lost control, overturned and spilled a substantial quantity of oil onto the road surface, creating extremely hazardous driving conditions. Pinqose has urged motorists to avoid the area.
1: This situation has left us with no option but to close the N2 between Dabagazi and the Kai Cuttings with immediate effect. The oil spillage has created extremely dangerous and slippery driving conditions, and emergency teams are currently on site managing the cleanup operations. We urge motorists to avoid the area, cooperate with officials on the ground, and use alternative routes where possible. The closure remains in place in the interest of public safety.
0: Electricity and Energy Minister Kgosietso Ramakgopa says the country will mark an important milestone early next week of no load shedding for a year. He has delivered his department's budget vote speech in the National Assembly. The department has a budget of just over 6 billion rand for the 2026-27 financial year. Ramakgopa says while recognizing the milestone is not praise for Eskom, it is a positive note for the country that is operating in a global world where energy availability and security is crucial.
2: On 18 May 2026, Eskom will reach what would ordinarily not be noteworthy, 365 days without load shedding. It is, however, an important milestone, not because it invites celebration for its own sake, but because it gives the country a moment to reflect on the path we have traveled.
0: Health Minister Dr. Aaron Motsoaledi says no South African has been identified in the 97 hantavirus cases currently being attended to by his department. Motsoaledi was speaking to the media on the sidelines of the International Nurses Day celebration in Kokombo City in the Eastern Cape. He says research has revealed that the nature of the virus cannot be equated to COVID-19. Motsoaledi says the health department is highly competent to deal with hantavirus.
3: Nobody knew that those people there who are citizens of other countries are dying of a virus called hantavirus. It is us in South Africa who discovered that within 24 hours of the people arriving here, when they were sick there for whatever number of days, nobody could know it was hantavirus. It is us, because we have got a very important institution which people undermine all the time, regardless of its performance, the National Institute of Communicable Diseases, NICD.
0: DA leader Jordan Hill-Lewis says should President Cyril Ramaphosa be found guilty of any wrongdoing regarding the Palapala saga, he must leave office. Hill-Lewis spoke to the SABC in Ekurhuleni in the east of Johannesburg, where he was engaging the party's public representatives and activists. He reiterated that his party would not stand on the wrong side of the law and would never be a part of any wrongdoing. Last night, President Ramaphosa announced his decision to take Parliament's independent panel report on review. He further told the nation that he would not be resigning amidst pressure from some quarters. Hill-Lewis says the DA's position is clear.
4: That is not a fair trade ever. So the short and simple answer is, of course we will. Of course we will stand up for integrity. And if that means that this president cannot remain in office, if there's evidence of his wrongdoing, that's an easy choice.
0: The Garden Route Disaster Management Centre in the Western Cape says some schools will remain closed in the region where there's been flood and wind damage and where communities have been cut off by floods. Municipalities have made progress in reopening more roads throughout the region. Disaster head Gerard Otto says food hampers are being distributed to cut off communities.
5: Food hampers is being taken through to Avontuur and Kamanasi to be distributed to areas that is cut off where we can access areas. For those areas we can't access, it will be flown in tomorrow, because it seems like tomorrow the weather will give us a chance. We do have around about 1,000 people still housed in halls. Assessments has been done on the houses. As soon as we get some sunny weather, we hope that people can return back to home.
0: And finally, an earthquake with a magnitude of 4.6 has been reported in the Iranian capital, Tehran. Iranian media have not provided any further details on any damage or loss of life. Recapping the top story, the Sawa, the N2 between Ndabagazi and Kai Cuttings in the Eastern Cape, has been closed in both directions following a serious incident involving an oil tanker. For SAFM News, I'm Cholani Tulo Wepe.

0: the name of the song, right? You know, you're allowed to tell me. You don't have to switch the microphone off to tell me. This is why we... What is it? Where is it? Jabux. It's called Angola, the name of the song. That's why we played it. What do we got tomorrow? Where's my tomorrow song? It's Benin Boys. Benin Boys. Rema Shalipopi. Benin Boys. I'm hoping the Benin Boys come from Benin. And it's not just like, I don't know, some guys from Canada who call themselves the Benin Boys. But that's tomorrow. We're going to hear music from Benin. I'm trying to go through alphabetical order. We'll see how far we go. We'll play one song a day. We've only got, 15 days left. And there's how many nations in Africa? 40-odd. So we're not going to be able to get all of them. But we'll go through them nice and slowly. Welcome to the show. I'm John Gerike, by the way. This is Night 4. It's late night on SAFM Radio. Night School. We're going to teach you about weather. It's next.
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2: 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We will explore cutting-edge thinking coupled with practical life design applications. I'm Angela Ludek, and I invite you to join this community where real progress begins with human capital development. 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
1: That was Quantum with Angela Ludek. As part of Africa Month, now we are profiling
3: Angola. 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
4: After independence in 1975, Angola faced a long civil war that lasted decades, a nation divided, people tested, but today the story has changed. 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
3: Angola turns pain into power. 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
0: All right, it's time for Night School. Tuesday nights, we teach you a little bit of something, something. As always, even if you're at the back of the class, you're expected to raise your hand if you have a question, if you have something to ask about our topic, 086-000-2032, and you can send us a WhatsApp voice note on 0614-104-107. We know there is weather. Let's find out why there is weather. National state of disaster just about. Garden route to the Eastern Cape. We've seen roads swallowed, dams overflowing, communities cut off by weather system has quite literally battered the nation. We're talking about getting into the mud and the mist. We aren't just looking at a satellite map. We're looking at the why behind the wreckage. Let's have a man who's turned weather forecasting into an adrenaline sport. Self-described meteorological hobbyist. Social media sensation, a man thousands of South Africans turn to when the clouds turn black. Welcome to the weather hooligan himself, Juandre Forster. Good to chat to you, Juandre. Thanks very much.
5: Good evening. How are you guys tonight?
0: Lekker, man. Well, you and I sitting, you're at home. Where are you based, by the way?
5: Pretoria, Montana.
0: Okay, you see. So while we're experiencing this beautiful weather for now, thousands of people in shelters tonight, they've been screaming. Yeah. But you've been screaming about the system for days. Is this the perfect storm?
5: It's, you know what, it's not a familiar storm. It's something that this country can't really handle because these storms just come once in a while, you know. Like pressure changes, but we'll get into that. I'll tell you about it.
0: Well, let's find out what is a cold front? Because, I mean, how basic do we go? Because we hear about a cold front. So what's a cold front?
5: It's basically mass polar. It's a mass polar event. It's a mass polar air mass that basically comes from the polar side, from the south, and it makes its way towards the southern parts of South Africa. And this happens quite a bit, but in winter, the wind is basically much stronger from the south. I like to keep weather simple for people to understand. So it's basically cold bursts from the South Pole coming up towards South Africa. And sometimes they come a little bit higher than they should. And that's what brings our massive cold fronts at this time of the year.
0: Okay, so I just want to go back to my geography school. So there's cold wind blowing one direction in the south, and then there's warmer wind blowing in the opposite direction in the north. And those two winds become turbulent and create these circular storms that we see blowing across.
5: Then you've got convection happening, and that's where our storms come in.
0: Okay.
5: So you've also got moisture from inland.
0: Right. And cold and warm makes rain. You mentioned a low pressure. What is the difference between a low pressure and a high pressure?
5: Okay, so low pressure is when storms convect. So when air expands, molecules get released. Mm-hmm. And that's when you've got convection in the air as soon as there's low pressure. So you'll notice that on your barometric pressure, when there is a low pressure system, your storms start convecting and condensation takes place.
0: What is convecting? So going up.
5: That's it. Yeah. So you know there's trouble coming as soon as there's low pressure zones happening. High pressure usually determines beautiful weather, warm days and that, because you've got your highs to lows. Basically, wind is being pulled from high to low, and that pulls away moisture from the area as well in high pressure.
0: Okay. High pressure, the air is falling down. Low pressure, the air is going up. And what goes up must come down. And generally, that's going to be moisture.
5: There we go. And that's what happens with these cutoff lows as well. Mm-hmm. But yeah, basically we'll talk about what happened with that storm. You had two frontals coming in there with a cutoff low that was higher than usual.
0: Okay, what's the difference between a cutoff low and a normal low then?
5: A cutoff low, how can I put this simply? It basically moves along the coastline and cuts off basically just before it hits the inland. So it basically just moves away from South Africa a little bit, but it hits its whip. It's like a scorpion tail that comes and hits the southern parts of South Africa. And it just hits it hard. And it's a much lower pressure system at about 900 millibars.
0: So that means more wind.
5: More wind, more destruction. It's basically a cutoff low is an ugly name for a severe storm, basically.
0: Okay, so we've got this beautiful weather happening up here, and that's a high pressure, but then there's this very low pressure down south, and all of the air that's dropping down into where we are now has to go south, and that's what's creating this wind.
5: It has to. Remember, all the air from the north, Botswana, Namibia side is all warm air, It's much warmer air going south, and it meets up with this low pressure system that's coming in from the south, and it convects straight over Cape Town, and that causes a lot of rain.
0: Okay, so the warm air is forced up onto cold air, and that makes a lot of rain. Okay, I'm getting it.
5: But the systems that came into Cape Town, these systems pass Cape Town quite often, actually. It's a very common storm that's actually offshore that doesn't really reach inland.
0: So then why was this one different?
5: They basically came a little bit closer to land than usual.
0: Okay.
5: So it's like an upper level cyclone. So these cutoff lows have the same characteristics as a cyclone, but at high levels. Okay. So they came a bit closer, yes. They came a little bit closer usually to land. If you look at satellite maps and the usual patterns of these cutoff lows, they usually happen at about 1,000 kilometers offshore.
0: Okay.
5: So they came a little bit closer to land, and this just shows you the strength of a cutoff low. If it basically comes three quarters into land, or even a quarter onto land, the havoc it can cause.
0: Okay, I understand. So normally they'd be down south, and you'd get that
5: they would just pass like
0: that tail
5: giants.
0: Whip that you would say we just sort of get the tip of it, as opposed to the whole big storm.
5: Yes. We always like when they announce there's a cutoff low pass in the south. You know, there's a bit of rain coming to the Cape, a bit of wind coming to the Cape. But this one, technically, they started hitting land. This one hit land with a double cold front. Mm. So if you look at the one that happened in the Eastern Cape a week ago, that cutoff low over there, that was basically like a black southeaster that had a scorpion tail. So that cutoff low also reached land quite in. I mean, it came quite inland. Mm. So two cutoff lows in a row hitting inland, it must have been a big pressure system from the south that basically pushed these cutoff lows right towards land.
0: Can I straight away, and I know there's a difference between weather and climate, can we say that this is climate change? We should be expecting more of these kind of storms?
5: Look, I'm just going to say it straight. I'm known for this. There is a lot of things happening. I've seen weather change in the last 6 years phenomenally. Hmm. I mean, I've spoken to farmers that have been farming for 70 years, multiple farmers. They don't know when to plant anymore.
0: Hmm.
5: They used to be able to predict the weather and plant for 60, 70 years. They don't know when to plant their crops anymore. The seasons have totally changed.
0: Right.
5: Yeah. And this is coming from farmers that have farmed for 70 years.
0: Sure. Yeah, and I guess, yeah, if you want to, I don't know if there are crops that you plant in autumn, but when was autumn this year kind of thing? It was it was summer last week, winter this week.
5: No, it's straight into winter, eh?
0: So, but
5: look, that cutoff lows, those two cutoff lows caused a lot of snow, which is unusual at the start of the time.
0: Mm.
5: Yeah.
0: Does that add to food insecurity then? If the farmers aren't sure when to plant, maybe they'll hold back, and that could be if. And if there is weather change, I mean, we've seen the devastation that on the apples and things in the Western Cape.
5: Yeah. Look, it is going to have an impact on the food industry, in my opinion. Especially, look here, it's not just the food industry, it's the solar industry as well, mm-hmm. energy as well. Mm-hmm. This is also an issue for harbors to broaden their harbors if the weather starts getting more severe in the future. There's a whole infrastructure change that South Africa has to adapt to, which has already started in the US. I mean, I talk to storm chasers every single day in the US, part of the storm chasing crew that we're on, and they've already started adapting to weather changing, which we'll have to start too, in my opinion. Eh?
0: And we're not even talking about infrastructure, right? If we're going to get these kind of floods, we've seen what's happened to the roads and things. If we're going to get these floods more often, we need to build differently.
5: Yes, we're going to have to build differently. We're going to have to start adapting to weather as well. Look, weather is a subject that has become very big in South Africa in the last year now. Mm-hmm. So it's not something we should throw a blind eye to.
0: As somebody who, as you say, who've seen these changes, and then you hear the president of America stand up and say there's no such thing as climate change, and you hear these climate change deniers, do you listen to them? Do you get angry? What do you feel?
5: Let's just say it's snowing where it's never snowed in the US. There's tornadoes where there's never been tornadoes in the US. The storm chasers are chasing out of Dixie Alley where there's never been tornadoes. So, and the tornado count in South Africa as well has climbed up a lot. So, my opinion, there's changes happening.
0: Mm.
5: There's definitely changes happening. There's a lot of denial, but there's definitely changes happening. For what I can see is when they're cloud seeding, in my opinion, in Dubai, they're cloud seeding right over Dubai, and in the southern hemisphere's jet streams is taking the effect of that.
0: Mm.
5: And who's under those jet streams? That causes a lot of rain.
0: So
5: South Africa.
0: We can argue about why and who is creating and all those kind of things. The fact is, it is changing.
5: It is changing, and we should adapt to it.
0: Okay. As always, 086-000-2032. My guest is Joandre Forster. He is the weather hooligan. We're talking about climate and weather. If you've been affected by the weather and you don't know why, and maybe you have suggestions as well, 086-000-2032. And you can send us a WhatsApp voice note at 0614-104-107. Have you got data for us, Joandre, and just sort of what the Western Cape experienced over these last 48 hours?
5: Yeah. I've been following it quite closely. I know that the winds in the Western Cape hit up to about 120 to 130 kilometers per hour, gusts at 160 at some places as well in the Cape. There was a video sent to us as well at the harbor of a steady 125 kilometers per hour coming in there. Yeah. And then obviously we hit up to about 250 mils in the Cape. They say 300. And you know what? About, I think it's 6 people that lost their lives due to the storm, right? That happened so far.
0: Is 250 mils, that's a ruler. I mean, it doesn't sound like a lot.
5: It's a lot for when a place hasn't had rain in a while and the ground can't absorb that water.
0: Oh, that's right, hey.
5: Yeah, so when it all drops at once, remember the Cape has been without water for a while, eh, as well, because their season's only starting now. So they were hit with a 250 mil rainfall, and you put that over the whole land of the Cape, the whole Western Cape, it's an instant flood in one day.
0: Okay, valid point. It's all just a, yeah, if you were to pour, if you were to
5: wasn't
0: pour,
5: a slow saturation.
0: No, I was going to say, if you pour a big jug of water 25 centimeters deep and you pour that over somebody's head, it's going to hurt their head.
5: That's why they say that the worst floods are in the desert.
0: Yeah?
5: Yeah, because the ground can't absorb the water fast enough.
0: So it just flows up. And
5: that's it.
0: And I guess it picks up soil and things, which adds to the erosion.
5: Yes, and if you look at George as well, George was hit at about 120, 130 k's wind. You saw all the roofs come off there. So that just shows how the cutoff low actually came inland, about 100 k's inland, tipping the Western Cape. Mm. And that was the side of the cutoff low. That wasn't even the full power of it. Now you must know what these boats go through in the ocean that sails through them every day.
0: Yeah. I want to come back to infrastructure. From your hooligan perspective, is the infrastructure failing? Because when I see these floods, the first thing you think about is, well, the drains are blocked or there just hasn't been maintenance. What's your view on that?
5: Well, there's definitely no maintenance. I'm just going to say it. Mm-hmm. On our drainage in South Africa. Look, I can tell you one thing. If I've been assessing the American storms and the American homes and our homes are quite steadily built for storms, mm-hmm. I must say. Yeah, we've got brick homes, we've got sturdy roofs and that. So our housing is built way better than the US's housing. It's just our infrastructure of roads and the way roads are built. Roads will have to be built differently for heavy water saturation. Mm-hmm. Drainage has to be sorted out. Low-lying areas, people mustn't be building in low-lying areas where settlements get built. The contours of the land have to be properly analyzed by drones or satellites so people don't build. I mean, a lot of fancy houses go and build on cliffs now and all these places where they shouldn't be building. So obviously people want to sell off land, but they're building where there's disasters waiting to happen with weather changing.
0: I'm just thinking, where was it recently? There were these lovely beachfront properties. And
5: the big did you see in Mossel Bay? I was washing away.
0: Yes.
5: Yeah, because people want to live on the ocean, right by the water.
0: In fact, I tell you, Joandre, I was just looking, probably a month ago, I was looking at going to Vic Bay. I wanted to go to Victoria Bay. To me, it's the most beautiful place in the world. And I thought, that's a lovely place to go visit. But I don't know if it's still there anymore.
5: Because those poor houses, those houses in front there. Yes. But let me tell you, that was a foam blaster.
0: Okay.
5: Yeah, so what happened there was it was more foam than a positive storm surge. So that's why there wasn't much damage on the houses.
0: Okay.
5: So the water did come up to a positive storm surge of about 2 meters, but it was mostly foam being splashed onto those houses.
0: What's a storm surge?
5: Okay, a positive storm surge is one of the biggest things that affect the Western Cape when there's a cutoff low. So just picture this. If you take a bowl of water in front of you, and you blow down on that water, you see the water level rise on the side of that bowl.
0: Mm-hmm.
5: So when there's a storm out in the ocean and it's raining down in the ocean and you get straight line winds, positive drafts from that storm pushing down on the water, it pushes the water towards the land and actually rises it up 2 to 3 meters in swells that cause a positive storm surge. It's water displacement due to air.
0: When you say, and I'm coming to you in a moment, Mandla, when you say 2 to 3 meters, is that the level of the water?
5: Pushing towards the coastline from the direction of the wind of the storm pushing down on straight line winds.
0: Okay, so
5: remember, underneath a cutoff low thunderstorm as well,
0: the
5: straight line winds can reach 160 to 180 kilometers per hour pushing down on the ocean.
0: Okay, yeah. So if I'm standing on, I don't know, Seapoint Beach and my feet are in the water normally, right? And
5: yeah.
0: If I go during a storm surge and it's a 2 meter storm surge, the level of the water will be above my head.
5: Basically, yes. That's how, if the storm is that severe, it will be. It hits up in East London. It comes up about a meter and a half during a positive storm surge.
0: That's almost as tall as I am. Let's go to Mandla. Mandla, yeah. What, you got a question for our night school guest, Joandre Forster, is the weather hooligan?
6: Yeah, night schools. What I want to know is lightning and thunderstorms. We grew up here in the Western Cape not knowing anything about lightning and thunderstorms. Mm. We experience those when we go to the Eastern Cape. But nowadays, now and then you'd see, you hear thunder and lightning. And it's very strange. We don't know what's happening, you know. And what I've learned is that lightning happens when protons in clouds on top go to the top of the cloud, and the neutrons will go to the bottom of the cloud, and then lightning will happen. If that is the case, it should happen even here in Cape Town. Why didn't it happen in the past? What can you explain there?
0: Sure, sure.
6: I guess,
0: very, very good question, man. Great question. Why are we getting more thunderstorms?
5: You're getting more thunderstorms because the air is more statically charged at this point, because storms are becoming more severe. So you've got a lot of warm air from the Indian Ocean. Remember, the Indian Ocean's warmed up 1.42 degrees now.
0: Sure.
5: So you've got a lot of more moisture entering from the east, and you've got cold air coming in from the west, from the Atlantic. Mm. So this is convecting over the Western Cape and the Eastern Cape. So while we have a lot of lightning in Gauteng is because the air is statically charged with hot and cold air frontals colliding. So now you're getting more of that over the Eastern Cape as well, and as of the Western Cape, because basically there's much more moisture happening now. I know that I grew up in wilderness in George. Mm. There was never lightning. Now you're getting more severe lightning storms because of convection and moisture in the air as well from the Indian Ocean side.
0: Okay, so obviously the more convection you have, the more motion of air there is, the more static electricity is built up.
5: It's more instability because our atmosphere is very unstable with all this moisture. It's like mixed emotions over the country at this point. We've got hot air from the north, we've got moisture from the east, we've got ice cold wind from the Atlantic, and it's just fighting each other.
0: Tell me the words that come up all the time is what El Nino and all those kind of things as well.
5: El Nino and La Nina.
0: How is that affecting all of this as well?
5: Look, they say we're going into an El Nino stage now.
0: What is that?
5: A dry era.
0: Okay.
5: Yes, La Nina has a lot of rain, but I don't see that happening. The World Meteorological Organization says we are going into a dry system by the end of this year. Mm. I really don't see that happening at all at this point. There's just more and more rain happening, and it's been like this for the last 5-6 years.
0: Somebody, you mentioned cloud seeding. We got a WhatsApp to say, what is cloud seeding and how does that affect us?
5: Okay, so we've heard reports that they do it in Dubai. It's a known fact that they do it in Dubai, in dry countries where they induce rain with cloud seeding. I don't technically know what the ingredients are into it, but they do spray a certain chemical into the cloud, and the cloud expands and it creates rain over Dubai, because Dubai wants to create their own oasis, and they've managed to do it, and it costs millions and millions of dollars to actually do it. Now, a lot of that chemical also gets into the atmosphere as well and unstabilizes everyone, and we can't do anything about what Dubai is doing. Mm. Yeah,
0: because it gets into the air and then it just blows around the world.
5: It gets into the air, yes. And it goes all around the world and it unstables basically everything that it unstables around us. And Dubai is just carrying on with it. A lot of people say that there's cloud seeding in South Africa. Mm-hmm. We've looked into it. All hobby meteorologists, we take our work serious, eh? We like check into it and that, you know, we got a passion. Remember, for some it's a job, for some it's a passion.
0: Yes.
5: So there's no way... No, there's no

0: I'm just loading up their traveler's forecast at the moment. For example, they've got a yellow level 4 warning, damaging winds and waves, danger to navigation at sea. In other words, don't go out at sea.
1: That's it. I would be spitting out warnings at this stage.
0: Right.
1: Yeah. Because remember, if a warning wasn't put out there and people lose their lives, it's bad. I mean, a lot of people depend on the weather services. So the weather services is on the job. They have to do this.
0: We see people also posting videos of like rivers slowly rising. You know, somebody will say, this was the river yesterday, this is it today. Do we take those things seriously, or do we, again, as you say, use that along with the weather service?
1: Use that along with the weather services. Also make your own judgment. If you can see that the river's rising, get out of the area. If you can see that things are not lekker with your area that you're staying in, I mean, it's human instinct to protect yourself. Mm. I mean, if you're going to go stand under trees while there's a lightning storm, you're going to get struck.
0: Yeah, but I also want to look after my car. I want to look after my house. You know, make sure that everything's being safe and secure.
1: I know. It's. And I'm also wondering now how the insurance companies are sending out warnings in time as well.
0: Yeah, you see, I feel sorry for the insurance companies. The way you do it, you do weather differently. I mean, you literally call the weather hooligan. Does what you do resonate differently compared to me going on the radio and saying a yellow level 4 warning for damaging winds and waves leading to danger to navigation at sea is expected along the coast? Does yours resonate more? Should the weather service look into doing it less for them?
1: So I speak South African language when it comes to that. What you just said there, I would say there is a lot of storm coming for you Oaks, guys. Get ready. There's heavy winds. And I say now prepare.
0: I don't think you can use that word but anyway.
1: So what I do is I just break it down to simple terms. You know, I bring it to where people can understand it. Okay, there's bad weather on the way.
0: Yeah.
1: We don't get too technical because some people just don't understand the technical side of weather. So I broke it down to just like making it simple. There's bad weather. Is it going to rain? Is it not going to rain? Mm. Which, look, yeah, we do need the technical terms from the weather readings from you guys. But I just break it down in an easier way for people just to understand and make it a little bit more humorous. But there's also a serious part to it. The weather's not a joke. It's definitely not a joke.
0: As we've seen, as you say, people dying, infrastructure gone.
1: That's it. So I thought if I bring a bit of humor into this and a different presentation, more people will show attention to the weather.
0: Okay, help me out with this story. If there's a 40% chance of rain, what does that mean?
1: Oh, I've heard this a lot.
0: What does that mean?
1: There's only 40% chance of rain because the atmosphere is filled with that moisture. It's not really, it won't even rain with 40%. No, it's the humidity level, basically. It's if you look at your marine barometer, if it's basically pressure and humidity. Mm-hmm. So 40% chance of rain. Some people think, so it's light rain, 40%. It's not heavy, 100% must be hard rain. No, it's the probability of rain.
0: Probability of rain. So in 24 hours of 40%. So it's like getting 40% in matric. It's not great.
1: No, it's not a great chance of rain. It's not the amount of rain. It's not a good chance of rain.
0: So you don't necessarily need an umbrella for a 30% chance of rain.
1: No. But in South Africa, everything is a probability of 70% just to keep it safe.
0: Yeah, just
1: in case it rains. Because the weather is so unpredictable, some people don't want to look like a fool, so they just say it's going to rain 70%.
0: Right. It's going to rain.
1: Yeah.
0: Can you predict what the winter is going to be like based on like the first couple of weeks of May?
1: Yeah, it's going to be a cold winter.
0: Mm-hmm.
1: We've had a lot of rain, and with a lot of rain is a lot of moisture and humidity, and that means snow in places that we haven't had snow in a long time.
0: And that brings, and the wind blows over that brings us cold.
1: That's it. So there is even probability of snow in parts of Gauteng this year. If this moisture carries on like this and the rain carries on, we'll have a lot of snowfall around Graaf-Reinet, the Free State. Definitely Lesotho will be packed. The Underberg will be packed. Clarence, Voorheesburg. So, yeah, I think the snowfall probability is going to be good with the way the humidity and the weather's been going.
0: I was lucky enough a while ago, Jean-André, to go to

0: Sutherland.
1: Yeah.
0: But I was there in late summer. So what? Why is Sutherland stupid cold and always has that bad weather?
1: You know, I'm not even going to lie to you. I've never studied that side of the weather.
0: Okay, I must
1: I've
0: find out.
1: never studied that side of the weather, but I can give you all a secret if you want to get good snow.
0: Okay.
1: I've traveled these places, I've gone snow chasing. If you want a good snow experience and you don't have a passport to go to Lesotho, make your way to Barkly East up to Mountain Shadows.
0: Barkley. All right, I'm writing this down. Barkley East.
1: Yeah. Barkly East, then there's a hotel up there called Mountain Shadows, but from there, the surrounding mountains, you can get 1 meter snow in winter. That's the proper, that's what you see in America, 1 meter snowfall.
0: And will that happen
1: No one, it's
0: overnight?
1: very, no, it's just every winter like that. No one
0: Okay.
1: knows about it because no one markets that place because there's no leisure resorts there or anything to do there. But if you want to experience snow, you go to those areas. Remember, they will only advertise areas that have facilities for people, but all those places in Barkley are owned by farmers, private farmers. So they can't build there. But that's where your snowfall is, the southern parts at the back of Lesotho.
0: Okay, I'm gonna have to find out
1: Yeah.
0: because
1: Yeah.
0: that's the thing about a cold winter, as you say, with all the snow and things. It's negative for communities. Travel is difficult, as we've discussed, infrastructure,
1: Yeah.
0: and elderly and young people struggle through the cold, and sometimes they die, and that's horrific. But also, it has an opportunity for a tourist and jobs and those positive things.
1: Yes, it does. It does very well for Afriski and all the resorts as well in Lesotho and brings a bit of an income to Lesotho during snow time, eh? So, I mean, it's starting to become more familiar that South Africa snows. It always used to be like, oh, wow. But
0: Yes.
1: snow's becoming a familiar thing. Haven't you seen in the last 5 years? It's basically, but you know, South Africans, every time it snows, we carry on like we've never seen snow.
0: There was a time
1: It's
0: when
1: headlines. It's headlines.
0: it's we're still living in those times when it doesn't snow. It's
1: Yeah.
0: so is this all the new normal now? The fact that we're gonna get these big storms, we're gonna get the snow.
1: You know, my opinion is the weather is changing, and the last 5 years has shown more severe storms coming along. And yeah, I think we need to get used to the new norm of storms. And then I also, in my opinion, think that the South African weather services needs to start investing into more alerting systems in South Africa, more radars, weather radars, much better strategies. Not that they haven't got good systems in place. We just have to go with the times now, like the US, what they have, early warning systems. Their early warning systems are up to notch because of their tornadoes and their severe storms. So I think that more money could be invested into the weather services that would be, can't prevent the storms. That's going to happen, but maybe just do an early warning to start saving lives and property and livestock and agriculture.
0: Don't go away, Jean-André Forster. Weather Hooligan is his name, social media personality. We're going to talk about where he does his stuff. Also, a little takeaway as the Western Cape prepares for more storms through the winter.
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3: 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Today, Algeria stands sovereign, steady, and self-defined. 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
0: All right, let's wrap up the last of our night school today with Joandre Forster, weather hooligan, meteorologist, hobbyist, as you heard, social media personality as well. First of all, let's talk about what you do. Where do you go and look for information, or should people not bother and just go straight to what you do, Joandre?
1: You know what I say. I can just come to me.
0: You come
1: to me to find out what's happening, and you go to the South African Weather Services just to officialize it.
0: Right. Okay.
1: Yes. So I'm more there as the, you know, the guy like tells you what's happening with the weather. This could happen. That's going to happen. You know, I inform you before the time, and then it gets officialized by the South African Weather Services, as they are the voice and authority of the weather in South Africa. And yeah, so you come to me, and then also with my channel, with weather comes travel.
0: Mm-hmm.
1: So what I do is I do weather reporting from all over the country. I'm sponsored by major car corporations. So I go out there, I do weather, I report weather from different places. I see what the weather patterns does there. And while I'm there, I show people what the places look like. So weather and travel go together.
0: Do you know who Jacques Poe is? Charles Poe.
1: No.
0: You don't? Oh, you're going to go find it on the YouTube. A long, long time ago, in the dark days of apartheid, Charles or Jacques, I want to say Charles, I think Jacques is his son, used to be the Cape Town-based reporter for the SABC. Mm-hmm. And every time there was a storm like this, for some odd reason, his producers used to send him outside. And he would stand in the rain and the snow and the wind.
1: Man. That's the good old days.
0: Yeah, and
1: man.
0: He would be, I am standing here reporting about the big... And it was the funniest thing, because he would always have to be standing outside in the rain.
1: Oh, they pushed him to the limit.
0: Yeah. You say, talking about storm chasing, is that you enjoy that?
1: Oh, that's my hobby. Storm? You know, I've been doing... That's where I learned the characteristics about storms. Now, let me tell you how some meteorologists work and some work, okay? Yeah. So you get two different meteorologists. And obviously, I'm a hobby meteorologist, but you get two different ones. Mm-hmm. You get ones that go out on the field and study it, and ones that sit in an office.
0: Mm-hmm.
1: So it brings a whole different education level and experience level to the practical and to the scientific side.
0: Mm-hmm.
1: So the guys on the field that go out actually see the development and the characteristic of the storm building up. So that they put two and two together. This is what's happening out here. This is how it's developing. Weather stations on the roof. You've got your barometers. You've got your radars on the roof as well. Mm-hmm. And you can actually see what's happening. And that's why in the US, how you see these vans driving out, studying the characteristics of the storm. And they know what's going on better. So let's just say, for example, Fox. They've got their own weather channels. Now, remember, in the US, they've got 100 weather services. Mm-hmm. It's not just one weather service. And they all got vehicles out on the road assessing storms as it's happening. So the best thing for South Africa would be is get two or three radar vehicles, go out on the road, send the meteorologists out on the road and see the storms develop and study them firsthand.
0: How is weather detected? In other words, I'm just looking. And
1: it all starts with pressure.
0: Okay, so are there detectors around South Africa in certain places that are picking up air pressure?
1: So there's weather stations all over South Africa. And I did look at some of the weather stations. They're in good condition. I know that we have, I think it's 10 or 14 radars that we've got around the country mm-hmm. that the South African Weather Services have. In I think they also include it with the civil aviation. They're using the same radars, if I'm not mistaken.
0: Right.
1: And they picking up what happens in every town. Like in the Eastern Cape, they've got a radar. They've got one in Bloemfontein, Durban, Limpopo area. And that picks up what's happening when they're shooting signals off the clouds. And they're receiving radar back again.
0: Mm-hmm.
1: So that picks up our weather and starts seeing what's coming in. I mean, some radars can see 3,500 kilometers offshore before these systems come in.
0: Sure.
1: But then also remember, we've got buoys on the ocean as well.
0: Mm-hmm.
1: So that is basically picking up swells. It's picking up weather patterns in the ocean as well. So there is instruments out on the ocean that's also picking up what these weather patterns are doing in South Africa.
0: So you guys and the weather service take all of that information and you plug it into a computer, and the computer spits out what should be happening in the next couple of days.
1: That's it. And if it's all doubt, everyone sits on Windy.
0: Windy with a chance of scattered showers.
1: I'm just joking.
0: My first go-to with weather is my cell phone, right? And that's the first thing. Yeah. I wake up in the morning, my eyes are bleary, and I look at it and it says 9 degrees now where I am. Cape Town's going to be 16, Winterton 14. Do we trust those things?
1: Let me give you a little bit of advice here. It's dangerous advice. Mm-hmm. Okay, so the South African Weather Services has an infrastructure of about 200 million, 300 million, I guess, on weather systems, you know, in the country with infrastructure. Mm-hmm. Windy is an international app worth over nearly $1 billion now.
0: Sure. Oh.
1: So they've invested hundreds of millions of dollars into an app and satellites that is well known. So in my opinion is you can trust that app. That app saw these storms coming in way before everyone else. Mm. Yes, because you must remember, it's a legitimate app with hundreds of millions of dollars invested into it.
0: Sure.
1: So their weather is accredited by the WMO as well.
0: Okay. And I also trust surfers. I feel as if surfers kind of have
1: a
0: sixth sense about what's going to happen.
1: Yeah. Look, they're all running off the same models. They just have different algorithms.
0: Right. What should somebody look for? I don't know. Let's take Cape Town for example. And I know you're Pretoria based. If what should they look for? Yeah, what's that all red skies at night, shepherd's delight?
1: Oh no, I just know that they must just look for that bloody cold fronts coming in this year. That's what they must look for at this point. If they see a cold front, they must brace themselves this year.
0: So and if you're up in the north where we are, do we expect cold weather? Because that cold front hit Cape Town quite hard. Is it going to push away, or are we going to get some cold?
1: No, the northern pressure zones are too strong at this point. I don't think we're going to feel that yet. You know when we feel the cold is when Lesotho has a snow on it. Mm. When those Lesotho mountains, those Maluti mountains are covered with snow. That's the cold we feel when the wind comes through with those cold fronts. It just amplifies it and pushes that cold air over Gauteng.
0: Right. Okay, so those pressures, that high pressure that you were talking about is pushing the weather, that cell away from us.
1: Yeah, no, look here. So the high pressure zones in the north of pushing away the low pressure zones. It depends how it dominates.
0: Yeah, yeah, yeah.
1: So if you see the pressure zones in the north are too strong, then it keeps those cold fronts away from Gauteng.
0: Okay, it all makes sense. What piece of advice for somebody who's sitting at home now, their houses are being threatened, they're already struggling. Have you got some sort of tips and advice?
1: You know, the basics. If you see heavy rains, dig trenches around your house to divert water. Put sandbags out there. You're not going to look like the idiot neighbor, actually. Yeah. You're not. Because things are changing. You know, weatherproof your house. If you see trees around your house that you've loved for years, but you know it's going to be a threat, take them down. Mm. I mean, things that can hurt your house, hurt your household. Start preparing your land for future storms. You know, that's what they do all over the world. It's just, we're not used to that. We just need to start getting used to the way things are changing.
0: Yeah, those lovely old oak trees are a hazard in 120 kilometer per hour wind.
1: Yeah, I mean, look what happened in George, how they were falling down. You know, I think everyone should just take a step outside, whoever's listening. Walk outside your house. Look at the risks around your house. And say to yourself, if I had a storm, which is very possible in the future, of 100 kilometer wind, is this going to damage and fall on my roof and kill me in my room? Mm. You know, small things like that.
0: Wise words. Joandre, it's been a pleasure speaking to you and good luck with the weather. And I see there's another couple of cold fronts just south of South America at the moment heading our way. Hopefully
1: that's it. I'm watching those two. There's two there. Yeah. I'm busy watching them closely. That if they don't pull to a southeasterly direction, it's going to hit Cape Town.
0: But there's those big high pressures in the middle, though. Are they going to, they're defending
1: no,
0: us?
1: No. But they'll defend us, not the Cape.
0: For all Cape. Joandre, it's been great chatting to you. Thanks very much.
1: Thanks for having me. Always a pleasure.
0: Joandre Forster, Weather Hooligan. He's a meteorologist, hobbyist, and social media personality. You can find him just about everywhere on the internet.
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0: All right, we've got a couple of minutes to wrap up the show. 0614 104 107 is the phone number to dial. You can also, 0614104107 is the WhatsApp number. You can also call in 086-000-2032. What was this? Love the tune that you play from, and my computer's slaying down, from Jabuk, Around My House Now. Playing from Jabuk. I don't know, can I say this word? Can I say this word on the radio? Is that the name of the song? Yeah, but I can't say, it says, can I say that word on the radio? Okay, skanking is a type of style. Okay, I wasn't sure if I could say that word on the radio. Love the tune you're playing from Jabuk. I'm skanking around my house now. This, I've learnt a new word. I was today years old. I had to ask the weather. You see, why do you send a text message now as I say goodbye? That doesn't help me. Do you know the place in South Africa that has snow throughout the year? Tiffindale. It doesn't always have snow. Tiffindale, in fact, hasn't had snow for a little while because of global warming and weather change. And what they've done is they've had to put in fake snow so that people can have the snow experience and go down the ski slope. But there, I've seen it's really sad pictures in the middle of winter, in fact, of Tiffindale with fake snow being put down on the ski run, and then the camera, and it looks like a Swiss village, right? Because there's the snow, but it's only 20 meters wide, and then the camera pans out and there's the brown winter landscape of the grass, which is what it is. So yeah, Tiffindale doesn't always have snow. It has snow a lot, but they've been putting in fake snow over the last few years because of things are changing, but it might change completely. Okay, I think we should wrap up the show. Should we do the last word? I think let's do the last word.
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0: I know we had a lighthearted school now, but it was still a serious show. And there's two numbers that I want to hold them together for a moment. 32.7% and 43.7%. The first is what Stats SA calls the unemployment rate. The second is what it actually is. Once you count the people who've stopped looking, 8,100,000 South Africans without work. Not a stat. 8 million people woke up this morning with nowhere to go. Professor Altman was careful tonight, measured as economists tend to be. She talked about structural cooling, jobless growth, democratic vulnerability. All correct, all important. But underneath the data sits something she didn't need to say out loud. That when nearly half the working age population is effectively shut out of the formal economy, you don't have an unemployment problem, you have a social stability problem. And social stability problems have a way of announcing themselves very loudly, usually on the streets. And we know what that looks like. We watched it last week. Then Joandre brought us the storm, and what a storm it's been. One of the most intense Cape weather systems of the century, he said, and the numbers back him up. 300 millimeters of rainfall, dams overflowing, roads swallows, communities cut off, a passenger killed in Kenilworth when a tree blew onto a car. Table Mountains closed, Cape Town residents are warned of widespread water outages running through to the 18th of May. It's a national disaster, declared not for war, not for political crises, but for rain. For the sky simply doing what the sky now regularly does in a country whose infrastructure was built in a climate that no longer exists. And here's the thing Joandre kept coming back to. The storm didn't break the infrastructure. The infrastructure was already broken. The storm just exposed it. The roads that couldn't cope were always one serious downpour away from failing. The drainage system's already at their limit. The warning systems worked. Everything downstream of that warning didn't. That's the story of the country told in water. The warnings work. The follow-through doesn't. We were warned about Nesfas. We were warned about Joburg's finances. We were warned about Pala Pala by a panel chaired by a former Chief Justice, no less. And last night, the President looked into the camera and said, I will not resign. To do so would be give credence to a panel report that unfortunately has grave flaws. Grave flaws in a report. South Africa's 10-year bond yield climbed to a near one-week high today as markets priced in rising political uncertainty. Organized labor says it respects the president's decision, but that the correct political route remains resignation. Parliament still weighing no confidence motions. The ANC-NEC meets tomorrow. Outside in Cape Town, the wind is still blowing. 8 million people are without work, a coastline underwater, a president fighting his own constitution in court, and a government that keeps telling us the warnings are flawed. Right up until the water comes through the door. I'm John Gericke. That's been Night Talk on SAFM. It'll all be okay, and in the end, if it's not okay, it's not the end.
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3: Over 200 million people, more than 500 languages, Africa's largest economy, oil that powers industries, creativity that powers the world, home of Afrobeat, which is a global sound, home of Nollywood, which is global storytelling. From Lagos Street to Abuja Halls, this is hustle. This is innovation. This is fire. A nation of entrepreneurs. A nation that builds, creates, and leads. Nigeria gained independence in 1960. However, colonial rule left behind political and ethnic divisions that still affect national unity today.
4: Nigeria doesn't wait. It moves.
3: In every beat, in every voice, in every dream, Nigeria rises. Nigeria, the giant of Africa.
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Under the code, we are committed to giving news that is accurate, comment that is fair, and programming that is not harmful, does not amount to hate speech, or contain violence or explicit sex. If you think we are not living up to that code, then you can inform the Broadcasting Complaints Commission of South Africa. Direct any complaints in writing to the Broadcasting Complaints Commission of South Africa. PO Box 142365, Craig Hall 2024. 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

0: As part of Africa Month, now we are profiling
1: Djibouti, East Africa. 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Bordered by Eritrea, Ethiopia, and Somalia, a land of desert landscapes, salt lakes, and volcanic terrain. 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
2: Djibouti gained independence in 1977, a young nation with global strategic importance. 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Water scarcity, unemployment, and heavy dependence on imports. Still, Djibouti continues to grow as a regional hub.
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Under the code, we are committed to giving news that is accurate, comment that is fair, and programming that is not harmful, does not amount to hate speech, or contain violence or explicit sex. If you think we are not living up to that code, then you can inform the Broadcasting Complaints Commission of South Africa. Direct any complaints in writing to the Broadcasting Complaints Commission of South Africa. PO Box 142365, Craig Hall 2024. 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

My name is Nelisiwe Sibiya, and you're listening to SAFM. To everyone who's abusing women, I really believe that if you kill a woman, you kill the nation. Let's stop and let's support each other as women, because I've heard that another woman's enemy, it's another woman. That

Stay safe on the roads. SAFM is with you.